0: The oil prices are down about 10% in May. There are almost 2,000 ships waiting to come out of the Gulf. And I think the oil market is going to be very well supplied on the other side of this, and that we could see prices come down very quickly.
1: And stocks keep moving higher.
2: Profits keep piling up for companies like Dollar Tree and Hormel Foods. A tentative deal to extend the ceasefire in the war with Iran by 60 days also helped lift the market and rein in crude oil prices. The S&P 500 rose 0.6% Thursday. The Dow edged up 24 points. That's less than 0.1%. The NASDAQ composite climbed 0.9%. Dollar Tree soared almost 18%. Hormel added 12.5%. Treasury yields ease in the bond market. The yield on the 10-year Treasury fell to 4.45%. Seth Sutel, New York.
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5: 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I'm Jim Dallas. A company that runs truck stops across the country, including 3 in Nevada, wants to save the businesses at Prim. Officials with LV Petroleum, the 4th largest truck stop chain in the country with 84 truck stops across 34 states, says they hope to make a deal quickly, which would keep the 3 hotel casinos, a convenience store which primarily sells lottery tickets, and a truck stop open. Company officials are hoping to have the deal done to keep the truck stop open past the planned July 4th closing date. State officials were notified on May 5th of plans to permanently close those Prim properties, putting more than 340 people out of work. LV Petroleum officials say they have partners who are licensed to run casinos, so a transition to a new ownership group would be a smooth one. State officials have voiced concern about the Prim shutdown, since the town is seen as the gateway to Southern Nevada from Southern California's visitors. Billionaire businessman Tillman Fertitta is expanding his hospitality empire by purchasing Caesars Entertainment for $17.6 billion, including $11.9 billion in debt. Shareholders receive a $31 per share premium.
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5: Watch for work on that median on southbound Boulder Highway. That's from Flamingo over to Interstate 11 northbound. That left lane is closed in that area. Also, that 55-mile-per-hour speed limit on 11 north is going to be enforced. That's between Tropicana and Boulder Highway.
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This is not Memrex. It's Thursday. 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And this is the official podcast of the Gateway Pundit. That's a lot to remember. I have no prompter on this show. I have no notes on this show. This is a 100% off the top of my head show. So, loudest MAGA mouth in the world, Wayne Stream Media, and I hope you enjoy it. So, the phone number, I promised you I'd get you the phone number for my new show that debuts on Monday evening at 10 o'clock Eastern, 7 p.m. Pacific. It's called America Speaks. It should actually be called America Speaks Live. I should probably tell them to change the name, America Speaks Live. Because it's a live show every single day, every single night. And it's a call-in show. So it's not easy, Pete, because they're creating the open right now. they're creating the open, spending a lot of money, a lot of guys working on it, editors. And they got to change the name. So I don't know if I'll tell them or I won't tell them. But 1-800-347-ROOT. That's not the number for now. Just understand, don't call it now. Don't call it Monday during the day. Call it at right before 10 o'clock Eastern, 7 p.m. Pacific, Monday night. And every night, actually Monday through Thursday, because on Friday in that exact time slot is my other show, America's Top 10 Countdown. We're now gaining a Friday airing of America's Top 10 in the same time slot. So I will be there at 10 p.m. Eastern every day, Monday through Friday, as well as Saturday, as well as Sunday, 7 days a week on Real America's Voice TV Network. And the phone number's 1-800-347-ROOT, 1-800-347-7668. My new book is out, How Illegal Immigrants Have Made America Great. 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I think it's 104 is the exact number of pages, but 100 plus blank pages to bring home the point that illegal immigrants have not ever made America great, and they've done nothing to make America great. 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It's the sister companion book to How Democrats Have Made America Great, Everything You Need to Know, 100 plus blank pages. So two sister books that you can give out for just the hell of it, or for presents, or for prizes, or for making liberals' heads explode, or for Christmas, or for birthday gifts. All about what makes America great. Not Democrats, not illegal immigrants. By Wayne Allyn Root, both at Amazon. And last but not least, as I mentioned yesterday, go to my website, rootforamerica.com. And at the top it says, click here and get all Wayne's election picks. All the picks I've made for the upcoming primary on June 9th here in Nevada, here in Las Vegas, Nevada. All the picks are there for my Congress picks and my picks for every other office, including judges. Mm-hmm. Nobody ever knows what judge to vote for. Nobody. I have no time to answer every email saying, Wayne, where's your picks? So just go to rootforamerica.com, click, because thousands of people are looking for my picks. Well, I can't answer 1,000 emails. But I can answer, 100,000 of you if you go to rootforamerica.com. Because I don't have to do a thing. It's already there. I've made the picks, and they're all sitting there for you to copy or print out. All right, the big news today, United States and Iran reportedly reach an agreement on a 60-day ceasefire pending Trump's approval. And then they have 60 days to negotiate the nuclear aspect. I don't know what there is to negotiate. I don't know why Trump doesn't say to him, hey, you're not going to have your nukes or we'll blow you to hell and everyone dies. That's all you have to say. That's it. There is no negotiation. I have no idea why we need 60 days to negotiate that. But we've agreed, I guess, on every other point. So that's good. And six Chinese special interest aliens dressed in camouflage are caught trying to sneak across the Texas border on a private ranch. Texas authorities have captured six Chinese nationals wearing full camouflage as they attempted to illegally cross the southern border and evade detection on a private ranch in Maverick County near Eagle Pass. What a cool place to live. Where do you live? Maverick County. I love that name. U.S. Border Patrol agents working with the Texas Department of Public Safety troopers and canine units under Operation Lone Star apprehended the group Tuesday night. Six Chinese nationals, part of a larger group of 12 illegal aliens caught trying to slip through
on private property. So the question becomes, the question begs, what are a group of illegal aliens from China doing here in America? How did they get out of China? Did China pay to send them here? Are they military age males? Why are they wearing camouflage? Are they military coming here to kill us? Are they coming here to destroy infrastructure? Are they coming here to poison our reservoirs, our drinking systems? I think it's a very good question. And I think that under Joe Biden, it points out that probably thousands and thousands and thousands of them already got in. Because nobody was stopping them in those days. Nobody stopped them, and if they did stop them, you automatically got in. They put the let you go into the center of the country. Incredible. A swatting incident has been thwarted as police respond to reports of gunshots at Amy Coney Barrett's home in the latest assassination attempt against a conservative justice. Police late Wednesday responded to a call for a suspicious noise thought to be gunshots at the home of Supreme Court Justice Amy Coney Barrett. Law enforcement realized it was a swatting call after meeting with Amy Coney Barrett's security detail. So this is what they try and do. They call the police and they tell you that either they're hearing gunshots or they're hearing a horrible argument and then gunshots, or they say someone's screaming for help. A husband has just taken a wife hostage. You better get the SWAT team here. And the SWAT team shows up at your house and they could break the door down and murder you, literally. And it would be murder. If you break my door down and nothing's going on and I come out with a gun to defend my house against a group of criminals and it turns out to be SWAT and they shoot me dead, that's called murder. That's called assassination. Not just by SWAT, but it's assassination by the people who called SWAT. And you've traumatized the SWAT guys for the rest of their lives. Can you imagine killing an innocent person, a famous person, a nice person, a Republican patriot who loves the police because you called in a SWAT, you know, emergency situation that did not exist? You try to get these people killed, and then that's the worst case scenario. And then at the absolute lightest thing that could come out of it is you scare them half to death, or you get their dog murdered when the police bang down the door and shoot the dog dead. And maybe they don't shoot you, but your entire life has been changed and you can't even sleep at night anymore for the next 5 years, always thinking someone's gonna bang your door down and murder your dog or murder you or your family. How about your children's lives? Very scary. A huge win for election integrity. There's some good news. I always try to mix good news and bad news. A lot of good news, a lot of bad news. Huge win for election integrity. A federal judge smashes a desperate Democrat lawsuit from the DNC and Chuck Schumer and Hakeem Jeffries and clears the way for citizenship checks on mail-in ballots. So that's good news. A federal judge on Thursday, so that just happened today, handed President Donald Trump and the election integrity advocates a major victory after rejecting Democrats' desperate attempt to block Trump's executive order aimed at tightening mail-in voting rules and strengthening citizenship verification for federal elections. U.S. District Judge Carl Nichols, a Trump-appointed jurist, it's really as simple as this. If a Democrat judge gets any of these lawsuits, we lose. And if a Republican judge gets it, we win 90% of the time. Not 100. We lose 100% when a Democrat gets it. We win like 85-90 when a Republican judge gets it. Because, you know, they are always in concert, in lockstep. They're all communists together. And we are always fighting with each other. And there's a lot of rhino Republicans who really aren't Republicans.

0: to keep a list, right? So we can figure out who are the eligible voters, who are the ineligible voters. And it directs the Postal Service to ensure that mail-in ballots are only delivered to verifiable eligible adults and to check and to build and check state citizenship lists. And Democrats have gone berserk and they don't want it. And I guess I would ask a common sense question at this point. Just a common sense question. If a teacher announced from now on I'm passing a rule that stops you from cheating in class, and 20 of the 30 students in the class are like, great, but 10 of them are like, no, no, we won't allow it. What would you think? Would you not think those 10 are absolute cheaters? I would know those 10 are cheaters. Slimy, cheating scumbags who can't pass a test without lying and cheating and copying or paying someone else for results. So when you see Democrats and Democrat groups and liberal groups, commie groups, screaming about this test of mail-in ballots and test of no voter ID and test of whether illegal aliens are voting, when they're screaming, it's because they're cheating and stealing elections. There is no other answer. Be right back.
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0: All right, Wayne on the Roots, official podcast of the Gateway Pundit, Warzone Live. I am War, your Secretary of War. This is the Wayne Street Media. No mainstream media here, because the mainstream media is nothing but lies and fraud and propaganda and gaslighting. That's all it is. And we tell you the truth here. And the truth is, all the judges, they're so hardworking, aren't they? Especially the liberal judges. They're so hardworking. And once they put that robe on, right? It's just, they're so high class, so special. Aren't you glad they're judging you? An Obama judge was busted for having sex in her chambers. All the law clerks could hear her getting banged in her chambers in a robe. A special committee for the 11th Circuit discovered the judge carried a two-year sexual affair in her chambers during business hours with a police commander. And the incidents all occurred within earshot of the law clerks. And this is a President Barack Obama-nominated judge. The entire affair created a major conflict of interest and made the judge vulnerable to extortion. Let me see. Do we have the judge's name here? God, can someone tell me the name? I'm into the article's second page, and I've yet to see the name. Eleanor Ross of the Northern District of Georgia is who has been identified as that judge. Eleanor Ross, she's black, she's a liberal Democrat, she's appointed by Obama. She's married to a DeKalb County judge and former prosecutor. And she was also found by the committee to have attended a partisan political event hosted by the district attorney's campaign and to have lied to judges investigating her conduct. And despite all these findings, she refuses to resign. Of course she does. Democrats have no shame. You've been getting banged in your judge offices during business hours by a police commander. Well, cases are in front of you involving, I'm sure, criminals in that guy's, you know, under his umbrella, under his purview. You could be extorted. You're a criminal. You're a fraud. You're a disgrace to the bar and to judges everywhere, and you're appointed by Obama. It all makes sense. It's perfect sense. She's the perfect Obama appointee and the perfect representation, Exhibit A, for the hardworking liberal Democrat judges like Obama, right? Just like Obama. What do you think Obama was doing? What do you think he was doing under the desk in the Oval Office? And it wasn't with a woman, I promise you that. I promise you that. The interesting thing here is I'm surprised the female judge was getting banged by a guy. Surprised it wasn't a woman. Because you know Obama judges. You know the bathhouses. This is what you're dealing with, man. This is what you're dealing with. And they're judging you. I'd go in front of her and she'd throw the book at me. Remember, I had a guest on this show. I can't remember his name offhand. He just sent me an email. It's a scary email. He was on this show about 2 weeks ago. Maybe it was just last week. I don't know. And he was talking about how he had a Wall Street firm of some kind, and not one person lost money. Everybody made money. Not one person complained. But somehow he got charged with all kinds of crimes. And the next thing you know, he's facing prison, and his family could lose their house. Do you remember that? If you watch the show all the time? And he just sent me an email and said the judge gave him 11 years in prison, and they're going to take away his family's house. His wife and children are going to be homeless. And the way the judge, I don't know if it was a he or a she, but the way the judge attacked him in court, verbally abused him, screamed at him, and said, because you were in the media, I'm adding a year to your sentence. So it's 10 years plus 1 year, 11 years. And he begged her not to take the house away, or his wife would have no house, and his kids would be homeless, and she took the house away. She's probably in the back lifting up her gown, her black robe, getting banged. This is what you're dealing with. This is what Democrat judges are like. Truly incredible. Good character, Pitar, my director says. Good character. You know, I like people who are characters, but I like people who have good character. You could be a character and have good character. I mean, you don't bang the police commander cheating on your husband. I'm sure the police commander was cheating on his wife in the judge's chambers while people are listening. Incredible. All right. They can't even keep their black robes on. Incredible. And I'm sure she'd say that if she heard my rant, I'm racist because she's black. 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
9: 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They begin a three-game road trip in Dallas, where they'll try to remain undefeated away from Michelob Ultra Arena. The defending WNBA champs have won all four road games this season. Tip goes up at 5 o'clock against the Wings. We're one step closer to finding out who the Vegas Golden Knights will play in the Stanley Cup Finals next week. The Carolina Hurricanes have taken command of their Eastern Conference Finals series against the Canadiens after a 4-0 shutout in Montreal last night. They now lead their best of seven series 3-1. Regardless of who comes out of the East, games 1 and 2 of the finals will be on the road for the Knights. A lot of national exposure for UNLV football in the upcoming season. They'll open 2026 against the Memphis Tigers on August 29th at Allegiant Stadium. The Saturday night game will be seen on Fox at 7 o'clock.
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10: 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I'm Rhonda Kennedy, and I approve this message.
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22: Got an injury incident there causing backups in the intersection. That's Sahara at the 215 South Freeway on-ramp. You're backed up downtown, transitioning from 15 North to go 11 South. And reduce speeds 215 west at Southern Decatur. Now you're up to date with on-time traffic.
0: Right, swinging down the roof, there is the wonderful Vegas Strip. My adopted home for the last 24 years. Great to be back with you. Wayne Allyn, Warzone Live. The Wayne Stream Media is in front of you. Freedom Fest 2026 is upon us, coming up fast. I've been reading this ad for, I don't know, about 2 months.
23: Something.
0: And so when it started, it was probably March. And now all of a sudden, it's about to be June. And 1 month from now, it'll be July, and this comes up on July 8th to 11th at Caesars Forum Convention Center in Las Vegas. Matter of fact, Pitar just sent me some today. Caesars got sold to one of the Fertittas, not the Fertittas that own Station Casinos, the Fertitta, I believe, that's downtown that owns the Golden Nugget.
23: Correct.
0: So it's going to be held at Caesars Forum Convention Center in Las Vegas, and it is the gathering place to celebrate the 250th anniversary of Independence Day. You hear and you meet famous speakers. This is what's amazing about Freedom Fest. You don't just hear them, you actually mingle and meet these people. They're walking on the floor. You're getting to see and meet your heroes. The MC is Kennedy from Fox News, and the speakers are Steve Forbes and Glenn Beck and Adam Carolla and John Mackey and celebrity actors Rob Schneider and Dean Cain. And, of course, Wayne Allyn. They have a mock trial every year. That's the biggest thing at Freedom Fest, and everyone in the audience watches. A lot of these are kind of side events. They'll have like 100 different rooms, 100 people, 50 people watching each speaker talk, right? But this is the one in the main hall. All 3,000 people gather here, and it's the mock trial. It's ICE on trial, and the defense attorney is Wayne Allyn representing ICE. That's me representing ICE. Nice. Now it's called Nice because I changed that name. And President Trump listened. So join me at Freedom Fest. For my fans only, get $100 off the registration fee and go to freedomfest.com. 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It's a great time had by all. I think this is like the, I don't know, like the 20th or 25th version of Freedom Fest every single summer, and it always fills up with 2,500, 3,000 people and from all over the country. But if you live in Vegas, it makes it so easy. All right, Dr. Jeff Gunter's with us, candidate for Congress in Nevada CD3, former U.S. ambassador to Iceland, successful businessman and dermatologist specializing in Mohs surgery. 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Let's start with asking Jeff how the campaign's going. How are we doing with the campaign, Jeff?
1: Fantastic. And it actually reminds me a lot of your world, Wayne. They attack you like crazy. All of government comes after you. And guess who put out a shiny mailer this weekend? My opponent, Marty, a.k.a. Rosie O'Donnell. Why? Because he's called President Trump an idiot. He was held off at knife point. Get a load of this, everyone. He was held off at knife point by a kitchen point as he tried to, like, grope someone at a Halloween party with a trench coat and a Halloween mask. So, Wayne, if I come on your show with a trench coat and a Halloween mask and someone's holding me at knife point, don't vote for me then. Definitely don't vote for me. But
0: it's a crazy story.
1: We're ahead. We're doing great. That's why they're attacking us. You know, they actually put a really kind of nice picture of me on their mailer, so I was actually kind of flattered. But it's going great. We have great support. The MAGA-mobile is crisscrossing all of Las Vegas. We're getting great support. And let's face it, they're nervous. And someone by the name of Wayne Allen Root has been putting out endorsements of me. And we've done the Wayne Allen Root for Jeff Top 10. And that's been a huge, huge, huge hit for all your viewers. I can't tell you how influential Wayne Allen Root is, not only across the country, but in Las Vegas. He's just unbelievable. And he's the Rush Limbaugh of Las Vegas, and his reputation's impeccable. So thank you, Wayne. But things are great. People know I'm the MAGA guy, you know, real MAGA, real results, not some piano player who's trying to play the MAGA voters. What can I say?
0: Look, I know Jeff. He's a great friend of mine, and we hang out together. We go to dinner together. We go to hockey games together. The Vegas Golden Knights could be the winners of the NHL Stanley Cup this year. That'd be great. We'll go to that. We'll go to that as soon as that starts. But I can tell you, as a great friend of Jeff, he's like a brother to me. I've never caught him in a trench coat. I ever caught him in a trench coat. All right, so.
1: Nothing like that, Wayne. Nothing like that. But, you know, he's running. I mean, I think he should be running for cover, or at least his victims should be running for cover. It's all really kind of weird and bizarre and nowhere to be seen. And we'll see. But thank God that his victim had that kitchen knife. You never know when those come in handy when a guy with a trench coat and a Halloween mask comes after you. Holy cow.
0: Holy cannoli, as Flo Rizzuto used to say. You and I did a TV commercial the other day, and I thought it was a really good one. Has that started running yet? I don't even know. What's the status of that?
1: Yes. But for all your viewers, you know that Wayne and I can talk forever and have, like, the best time together. So we chopped it up, and we're putting it up on news stations, you know, across Las Vegas. And the results are speak for themselves, Wayne. You're a force to be reckoned with. And you know why? You're a 110% truth teller. You say the truth. You're absolutely fearless. And that's why you're so trusted. And that's why your endorsement of me, your commercial with me, means so much. It's just flattering and humbling.
0: And people know I'm 100% behind Trump. Even if I criticize him in a nice way. I mean, other people are like, oh, he's for the vaccines. I hate him now. And I'm like, do you understand he's the greatest thing that ever happened to us? And I disagree with him on the vaccines, but it's okay. First of all, Reagan used to say, if you're with someone 70% or more, they're your friend, not your enemy. So stop making enemies out of everyone who disagree with you on one issue. That's what I tell everybody. Trump is with us 99% of the time. And even on the vaccine, as I said to him when I saw him in person, he never mandated it, and he never demanded the military take it, and he never tried to take anyone's job away over it. So I think Trump is fantastic. Even on the vaccine issue, he's a breath of fresh air compared to all the Democrat despots and what they wanted to force us to do. It's night and day, Trump, on every issue, including the vaccine, versus Democrats. So what people can see is that you and I are 100% supportive of Trump. And when you get to Congress, there's going to be nobody who backs Trump any more than you back Trump, correct?
1: 100%. 100%. I communicate with the president just like you do with his cell phone, and he's the greatest guy on earth. He's been incredibly great and gracious to me. But, you know, the reason why he trusts you, Wayne, is he knows you're not just going to be some blind sycophant and look out for anything other than what's in his best interest. And as you know, your suggestions that you've given to the president as well as one of mine, have really moved the carrier a little bit and done an incredible job for him. You are a truth teller. The president knows it. You're a dear friend of his, as we both are.
0: And so
1: we're blessed to have him.
0: All right, so let's get to some issues. What do you make of this 60-day ceasefire? Do you think we really can start declaring victory in Iran, or do you think this is weak and it's going to fall apart again like so many other attempts have?
1: Well, I think we have to give peace a chance. And remember, we are holding all the cards. So it's not like these guys are going to build new weapons. They can't. We destroyed their weapon manufacturing capability. They're not going to build any ships. Why? All the ships at the bottom, and we've completely destroyed and denigrated their ability to make ships. What are they going to do? Make some airplanes in the meanwhile? Make some more drones? Make some more missiles? This is a war of attrition. And as your viewers know, wars of attrition take time, and you have to be patient. So if you ask me, well, wait 60 days? Sure. Why not? And if they misbehave, they'll get popped. A few of them will get droned, and I think we have time on our side. There is no rush. And remember, President Trump is not worried about the midterm elections. He's worried about the American people. He's worried about getting rid of Iran, mullahs, and making sure they do not have a nuclear weapon, making sure they have no intercontinental ballistic offensive missiles, making sure that the Strait of Hormuz is open, and their knuckle brain guys around the world, their surrogates, the Houthis, Hamas, Hezbollah, all those proxies for terror are also eliminated. So President Trump has his eye on the ball, and I think he's getting great support, as much as the lamestream media wants to pretend that this is anything other than a resounding success. Imagine if World War II was started in the first 2 weeks of taking out Adolf Hitler and basically eliminating all their U-boats, eliminating all their Navy. People would not be saying that's this is a quagmire. This is absolute resounding success with minimal casualties. And President Trump is not only doing a favor for the American people and doing a favor for Middle Eastern countries, he's doing it for the world. And when that Strait of Hormuz opens up, and when the mullahs come to their senses, gas prices will be low, inflation will be down, America will be safe and sound. And look out, Cuba, you're next on the list is all I can say. And God bless President Trump and all the greatness that he's doing. And it's going to be great for all the families here in Nevada when those gas prices go down and the Biden inflation gets under control.
0: You hear me say again and again on the show, I went into a rant, I think it was yesterday or the day before, about why you need to support Jeff Gunter in CD3. It's because I think that a candidate needs personality, a candidate needs charisma, a candidate needs knowledge about a breadth of issues. And that's what Jeff has. As you could hear, he knows a little bit about every single issue in America. And I can tell you right now, Susie Lee, who will be his general election opponent, has none of that. She doesn't know anything about anything. And his primary opponents, each of them may have some knowledge of one issue, two issues, but they don't have this breadth, this width of knowledge on every issue like Jeff has. When we get back, I want to talk about India with Jeff, another area where he can talk with knowledge and with credibility. Former ambassador to Iceland for the United States of America, a NATO country under President Trump. Ambassador and Dr. Jeff Gunter running for CD3, United States Congress in Las Vegas, Nevada. We'll be right back. I'm Wayne LaRoute. This is the Wayne Stream Media. I'm Wayne LaRoute for Vertical Research Advisory, VRA, Kip Herridge's one-of-a-kind global investment and economic newsletter. Listen up! Trump is in charge. The glory days are here.
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0: 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A comedy show. A pitch tank for entrepreneurs. And great debates, including the big annual mock trial. This year, ICE will be put on trial, and the ICE defense attorney is Wayne Allyn root. The MC is Kennedy from Fox News, with speakers Steve Forbes, Glenn Beck, Adam Carolla, John Mackey, and celebrity actors Rob Schneider and Dean Cain. 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

0: All right, Wayne on the Root, the Root, the Root, the Root's on fire. We'll be back with Dr. Jeff Gunter in a second. 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It was 6 years ago that I started with Energized Health, and I lost 25 pounds of fat and gained 10 pounds of muscle. There's a photo of me 15 years ago with Steve Forbes at Freedom Fest in Las Vegas in the summer of what year would that have been? I don't know, 15 years ago would have been around 2011, I guess. And here I am today in the gym at the age of 65 in a matter of a month and a half. 65 years old and on Medicare in a month and a half, and I look better than I did 15 years ago. 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All right, we're back with Dr. Jeff Gunter. He's running for United States Congress, Nevada CD3, to run against Susie Lee in the general election. His website, drjeffgunter.com. Jeff, I have a story in front of me. Illegal alien with DACA status kills four young people in wrong way DUI crash. This is in Oklahoma on Friday. And, you know, the argument of liberals is, oh, all these people are so wonderful. And my argument is, A, none of them belong here. If someone breaks in your house and they're wonderful, they still broke in your house. They've broken into our country. But so many of them are committing crimes, and Americans are dying at their hands, whether they're a murder, whether it's an accident like this, whether it's DUI as an, you know, part of a car accident. They don't belong in our country. You're the guy who came up with that phrase, build the wall and deport them all. And I couldn't agree more.
1: I agree. Build the wall taller and deport more. I mean, that's how it should be. Think about it, and you never hear about the victims. All you hear is about the lamestream liberal media, you know, talking about these poor guys. You know, they could be in Trendaragua, and they could be MS-13 members, and they talk about, you know, and they show a picture of them when they were 6 years old, right, instead of showing them covered with tattoos at 30 with blood on their hands. And that's just a tragedy in the Trump derangement syndrome and the lunacy of the far left. And that's why I'm getting such great support in my campaign, is people know that I'm a straight shooter, just like Wayne Allyn Root. I will call that stuff out, and it's just wrong. If the first thing you do when you come to this country is commit a crime, you need to go. I'm not talking putting in the penalty box. I'm saying throw them out of the game, and that's throw them out of America, and that's what we need to do. They don't belong here, Wade. It's just
0: a good Golden Knights hockey analogy. I like that. Secretary of State Marco Rubio just returned from a trip to India. Most Americans don't understand the significance of that trip. It's based around something called the Quad. Quad standing for four, and it's the four-nation grouping of the United States, India, Japan, and Australia. Tell us the significance of the Quad, and what did Marco Rubio accomplish?
1: Well, let me first talk about the significance of Wayne Allyn Root bringing that up on his show. You're always a clairvoyant. You're always ahead of these issues, whether it's with COVID, whether it's with President Trump. The Quad is important, guys and gals who are watching this. What it is, it's a group of democracies, Japan, India, Australia, the United States. And guess who is in the center of that? China. And what are we concerned about? The South China Sea. And the South China Sea is a place where China is trying to assert itself. So think about it. In President Trump's brilliance, he reinvigorates the Quad. He sends Marco Rubio down there, not for one day, not for 2 days, for 4 days. He sends Sergio Gore down there,
0: his most trusted aide,
1: top ambassadors, as the ambassador to India, to set this whole thing up, to set up this Quad meeting of all the foreign ministers. And why are we doing this? We're positioning ourselves in the position of strength against our adversary, which is China. How are we doing that? Militarily, we're building military relationships. How do we do that? Maritime. We announced that we're in the process of going to have a port. Guess where? In Fiji. Isn't that a coincidence? As we watch China build up their navy, we are going to assert ourselves as well. We talk about rare earth minerals. Well, China's trying to corner that market, and we're not going to let them do it. And that's the brilliance of President Trump, and that's also the brilliance of Wayne Allen Root to bring this issue up across the country so people understand how important it is for American safety. It's putting America first. God bless Marco Rubio. God bless President Trump. But also God bless Wayne Allen Root for having the vision, the foresight to bring this issue up to all his great viewers and listeners.
0: And this is the difference between Jeff Gunter and all the other opponents he's got, including his major general election opponent, Susie Lee, because none of the opponents running for CD3 could articulate the significance of the Iran war and the Quad and Trump strategies like you can, Jeff. That's why I've given my personal blessing, my endorsement, which I don't give very easily or rarely give to anyone, to Jeff Gunter, Dr. Jeff Gunter, Ambassador Jeff Gunter, CEO Jeff Gunter, skin cancer surgeon Jeff Gunter, and future Congressman CD3 Jeff Gunter. Thank you, Jeff. God bless.
2: Since 2004, far-left Democrat Congressman Stephen Hortsford has been in office, and with every vote he makes, Nevada families fall further behind. I'm Cody K. Whipple, fourth-generation Nevadan, rancher, and businessman. I'm the Republican running to send Stephen Hortsford into retirement. Hortsford is part of the extreme progressive caucus. He backed Joe Biden's reckless spending that drove up inflation, gas prices, utility bills, and housing costs. He voted to weaken our border while fentanyl, cartel crime, and dangerous criminals pour across the border. While Nevada families struggle with rising costs and growing public safety concerns, Hortsford was making headlines for embarrassing personal scandals instead of delivering results. Let's boot the career politician like Hortsford. I have a common sense plan to secure the border, support law enforcement, lower your energy costs, protect Social Security and Medicare for seniors, expand health care access, and always put Nevada and Nevadans first. My wife and I raised 3 daughters here in Nevada, and I'm running for their future and yours.
3: I'm Cody K. Whipple, and I approve this message.
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5: News this hour from Town Hall. I'm John Scott. There's been a deadly blaze in Dallas. Fire Rescue Assistant Chief James Russ tells reporters they're looking for potential victims at a 5-alarm fire that started with a call. Or a gas leak.
6: The fire is contained, but our members are still working on the scene to do primary searches. We put a drone in the air to canvas the area to see if we have any, if we see any victims or anything around. Once we get more information, we'll let you know. But at this time, there's unknown how many possible fatalities we may have. And also, we have 4 people transported to the hospital in unknown conditions at this time.
5: And there is still no word on the number of fatalities. Rescuers trying to reach 4 climbers who fell on Alaska's Mount McKinley, North America's tallest peak. The National Park Service said the climbers' conditions weren't immediately known following the fall, which was reported to Denali National Park and Preserve Rangers overnight. The rangers were seeking a weather window to allow them to reach the area by helicopter. The number of uninsured Americans is growing in the United States.
7: According to the U.S. Centers for Disease Control and Prevention, the number of uninsured grew by about 800,000 people in 2025, and the Congressional Budget Office estimates that 10 million more low-income Americans could lose their Medicaid coverage because of changes passed into law last year. The healthcare research nonprofit KFF says 5 million fewer people are expected to enroll in Marketplace health programs in 2026 because of this year's expiration of Affordable Care Act subsidies, which had lowered premiums. The Trump administration has suggested that projected declines in coverage indicate a drop in fraudulent and ineligible enrollees. Donna Warder, Washington.
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9: 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The company that runs truck stops across the country, including three here in the Silver State, they want to save the businesses over at Prim. Officials with LV Petroleum, the fourth largest truck stop chain in the country with 84 truck stops across 34 states, they say they hope to make a deal quickly that would keep the three hotel casinos, a convenience store that primarily sells lottery tickets, and the truck stop open. Company officials are hoping to have a deal done to keep the truck stop open past the planned July 4th closing date. State officials were notified on May 5th of plans to permanently close the Prim properties, putting more than 340 people out of work. LV Petroleum officials say they have partners who are licensed to run hotel casinos, so a transition to new ownership would be a smooth one. State officials have voiced concern about the Prim shutdown, since that town is seen as a gateway to southern Nevada. A new report says Nevada is one of the most debt-ridden states in the country. Analysis from Consumer Affairs reports the Silver State has the highest credit card delinquency rate in the country at 16.3%. Nevada also ranks 9th in car loan delinquencies at 6.2%, 19th in student loan delinquencies at 8.4%. Combined, those numbers place Nevada 3rd overall for debt burden in the country, behind only Utah and Louisiana. The report did note that not all debt is bad, though, pointing out that Utah's high debt burden could be due to some of the highest shares of young homeowners. And Silver State shoppers, meanwhile, have some of the highest grocery bills in the country. The latest LendingTree study says Nevadans pay about $9,500 a year for groceries, the fourth highest grocery bill in the country, nearly 20% more than the national average of almost $8,000. Take AM 670 with you wherever you go. 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
11: In the last 10 years, Republican Shirley Fulkins Roberts, candidate for Secretary of State, and her husband contributed over $29,000 to Democrats. That's according to current Secretary of State Cisco Aguilar. $10,000 to Democrat Steve Sisolak. $2,500 to Democrats Mary Luz Garcia. And $2,500 to Democrat Alexis Hill. Over $29,000 over 10 years. Next time you see Republican Shirley Fulkins Roberts, ask her why she contributed over $29,000 to Democrats in the last 10 years. $6,000 to Hillary Sheevy, $5,000 to Democrat Naomi Doerr, and $3,000 to Democrat Devon Reese. Republican Shirley Fulkins Roberts, candidate for Secretary of State, wants you to trust her with the very important issue of voter ID, while she's been contributing to Democratic candidates who are opposed to voter ID for the last 10 years. Why would she do that? Ask Shirley Fulkins Roberts. Why?
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14: This is the Rob Carson Show. Hey, it's already Thursday. T-minus one day until Friday. Welcome to the show. Please come inside. We've got so much to get to. I've literally been in at the computer since about 5:30 this morning, digging that stuff. A perfectly honed radio program today. Tons and tons of stuff to get to. Jill Biden says that when she saw the debate, she thought her husband was having a stroke. And then right after the debate said, "You did a great job, Joe." So we'll get to that in a few minutes. And then also the Biden administration, or should say Joe Biden, scrambling to keep the embarrassing secret tapes when he was doing his one of his memoirs, which, I mean, honestly, his memoir couldn't be a coffee book. He doesn't remember anything. Joe Biden's memoir is going to be a bunch of blank pages, for goodness sake. Anyway, it's kind of funny. The Trump appointees are pushing a $250 bill with his face on it. You know, this is great. I'm going to have to save up and get one of these. So, yeah, they're pressing the office responsible for printing the nation's money to design a $250 bill featuring the president's portrait, according to four current and former employees. 250 years? Why the hell not? I think it's a good idea, man. Although, you know, how many times do you have trouble just getting a 7-Eleven to break a 20? What are you going to pay with a $250 bill? And a $100 bill is bad enough. There's an ATM right near me. It only gives $50 bills. I'm like, what the heck? Nobody will break a $50 bill. I guess, you know, I would probably just frame it, you know, because it's a $250 bill for the 200th anniversary, 250th anniversary of America. So they're generally, though, federal law currently allows only deceased people to appear on bills. Oh, so I imagine Democrats would be like, oh, let's do that. Let's get them on the $250 bill because, you know, they're such jerks. But anyway, there's the latest with regard to currency and the 250th anniversary of our country. Donald Trump was asked yesterday about the release of this audio. Now, Joe Biden has sued the Justice Department to block the release of audio recordings he made with his ghostwriter. Material that investigators later used to question his mental competency. Here's the problem. Robert Hur used the audio to exonerate Joe Biden of any responsibility for taking classified documents. So I think that kind of means that we should have it. Here's the president being asked about this yesterday.
15: Why do you think that Joe Biden is trying to sue the Department of Justice, former President Joe Biden, to have his tapes that he did interviews on blocked from the American people hearing them? Do you think that he's trying to hide something? And maybe Acting Attorney General Todd Blanche could comment on if they will count.
14: Yeah, I mean, honestly, somebody might discover that he's in a state of mental decline if we actually hear these tapes.
15: Honor Sue and release those tapes to the American public.
16: Are you talking about it with respect to his book?
15: Respect to his memories.
16: Well, I'd like to see it. I don't know. Maybe there's some constitutional reason. I don't know. I would like to see what he has to say because we can never allow what happened to this country to happen. The man was grossly incompetent.
14: Yeah, he was.
16: And the Democrats, I call them the Democrats because the policy is so bad, but they came very close to destroying our country. We can never let it happen again. And I hope that you're able to produce that. I think it would be a very interesting reading for people.
14: Yeah, I don't know if I want to use the Democrats because I don't think they're dumb. I think they're conniving. I think Democrats is more proper. Really, I do. I think the Democrat is actually perfect when you consider what they did opening the southern border, weaponizing the government, and then looting the treasury to the tune of trillions of dollars. We got some big news on all of the money that was going overseas. Communist China, Russia stealing money from us. Puerto Rico. Yeah, taking millions of dollars in SNAP benefit purchases and selling them, reselling them in Puerto Rico. We got completely screwed over, bent over a barrel without a dinner, protection, or a lubricant. I swear, it's unbelievable. So Biden held private conversations with biographer Mark Zwanitzer in 2016 and 2017 at his home while writing his memoir, Promise Me, Dad. My God, who bought that? Which chronicled his decision to consider a presidential run as his eldest son, Bo, had brain cancer. And remember Joe Biden said he was going to cure cancer. Did that happen? Did I hear that right? He said he was going to cure cancer. The roughly 70 hours of recordings, and my God, Mark Zwanitzer, how could you go through that, were later obtained by special counsel Robert Hur during his investigation into Biden's handling of classified documents. The probe determined that Biden read classified material out loud to Zwanitzer, but recommended against prosecution because Biden's declining memory would make it difficult to prove he had acted willfully. But you know, actually, no, because he actually said that he had classified documents.
17: Well, there's a couple things here, because back then he had not been president yet. Vice presidents are not allowed to declassify documents.
14: And there was that. He had classified documents, so you're not allowed to do that if you're the vice president.
17: In these tapes, the reason why Robert Hur grabbed them in the first place is he can be heard saying after leaving office, I just got the classified documents from downstairs, and then reading verbatim from them. So it puts his mindset of what he was thinking, what he was actually aware of, what he knew, he was completely aware of the whole thing, in the investigator's eyes. And it shows where his mental decline was or where he was actually savvy, where he was able to remember dates, where he was able to...
14: Wait, hold on. There was mental decline. Joe Biden had mental decline. Are you sure? Because I think he just had a stroke during the debate.
17: Or not mix up timelines.
14: Yeah.
17: And then, you know, when President Trump did, when President Trump declassified documents and took them to Mar-a-Lago and kept them under lock and key that the FBI told him to get...
14: Yeah, he had the right to do that.
17: President Biden was the first American president to say, I'm not extending executive privilege to you. You're going to be prosecuted for this. So now to cry wolf is pretty wild when prosecutors think this is worth looking at.
14: Absolutely. And, oh, here's the latest from John Solomon. The FBI, people in the FBI knew that they had no probable cause to raid Mar-a-Lago.
18: Grace, I don't think so from the reporting I'm doing. Meanwhile, a lot of reaction to the story that we broke in the last 24 hours. President Trump himself reacted to it. Socialize the story, but we now have a second piece of evidence that the Justice Department under Joe Biden knew that its raid on Mar-a-Lago was bad. Remember, a couple months ago, we told you that the FBI had memos saying that they did not believe they had probable cause to raid Mar-a-Lago, but they did it anyways. They went into the president's home looking for...
14: They planted evidence.
18: ...allegedly classified documents. Well, a couple days after that raid, one of Merrick Garland's top advisors...
14: They had shoot-to-kill orders. They sent 40 agents. They sent all of the people at Mar-a-Lago outside, including his lawyer, Elena Haba, and told them to turn off all the security cameras while they rifled through every room, including Barron's and Mrs. Trump's.
18: Someone he personally brought in to make sure that they stayed ethical in their investigations of President Trump wrote an email saying, I don't believe we had the right to go raid Mar-a-Lago. In fact, I've been worrying about it ever since I found out about it. Why? As she noted,
14: ICE is Gestapo, right?
18: Noted, and as we reported at the time back in 2022, she believed President Trump may have declassified the documents before he left office and therefore had every right to possess those.
14: Yeah, that's why they did it. The only time in history, in presidential history, that they've raided the home of a president after he was elected. This after five political prosecutions, persecutions, two impeachments, one after he left office, and now four assassination attempts. I'm just kind of done with the Democrat Party. This is why I call them the Democrats. This is why I call them the Democrats, because they're evil, evil, evil. Evil, evil, evil. Then there's Jill Biden. You know, Jill Biden, there's nothing I detest more than a mousy, insincere human being, and Jill Biden is that. I know you can't say that about the former First Lady. Yeah, I can. She's a mousy, insecure, obnoxious. You hear her talk, you're just like, oh, I can't take it. I can't take it anymore. This voice, C.C. Padre, you know, this woman. Now, she's saying, and she expects us to believe this, that the night of the debate was the first time that she had ever seen Joe's mental decline. She only saw it during the debate, and she thought it was a stroke. She said this on CBS this morning.
19: Were you horrified as you saw it unfold?
20: I wasn't horrified. I was frightened. Because
14: I wasn't horrified. I was frightened. I mean, I wouldn't be horrified that my husband's having a stroke on live television. I'd be frightened.
20: I had never, ever seen Joe like that.
14: Oh, my God, you're high.
20: Before or since?
14: Oh, yeah, he recovered right after that stroke that he had on live television. She didn't, he's been fine after that.
20: Never.
19: Or since.
20: Yes.
19: Or since. You've never seen him like
20: never.
19: That.
14: Really? Because everybody else has seen it before, during, and after.
20: No.
19: What happened?
20: I don't know what happened. I mean, as I watched it, I thought, oh, my God, he's having a stroke. And it scared me to death.
14: Oh, my God in heaven. A mousy, insincere, awful. This is her right after the debate, by the way, cheering Joe Biden on like a toddler.
21: Four more years! Four more years!
14: Even Joe Biden's doctors aren't chanting 4 more years.
21: 4 more years!
14: Maybe 2 more years if he's lucky.
21: 4 more years! 4 more years! 4 more years!
14: Oh, here she goes. Here's the voice. Warning.
21: I can't thank you all enough for staying and for being here and for all your support.
14: I'm driving a pin into my ear so I can't hear her.
21: Joe, you did such a great job. You answered every question.
14: Who said you're a good boy? Who said you're a good boy? Joe said you're a good boy.
21: You knew all the facts.
14: You knew all the facts. Yeah, you are. Here you go. She actually gave him a little kibble, just like right in his mouth there. Winning like this, you know. And art.
21: And let me ask the crowd, what did Trump do? Why?
14: Yeah, there you go. The crowd had no idea what she was going to ask. She said, what did Trump do? They're like, I don't, he's, I'm what? A lot.

0: And we know that the sky is blue. I'm just so done with this nonsense. Here we are 2 years later after this fool was removed from the Oval Office on vacation 40% of the time, 65% of the time, after he was replaced by the dumbest candidate in the history of the universe, Kamala Harris. And now she expects us to say, oh, yeah, it was just during the debate. He had a stroke, but then he was fine. I mean, my Lord. I don't have any patience for it anymore. All I have right now is derision, ridicule, and mockery. That's what I'm going to do. How's that sound? Somebody just said I should play Billy Squire's Stroke. Brian, have that ready for the bump back into the next break. All right, let's take a break, ladies and gentlemen. This, my friends, is a Thursday edition of the Rob Carson Show. Headlines are saying the economy is good, manufacturing coming back. A lot of people are feeling still broke, though. What is the case for gold in an environment like this?
1: It's arguably the same as it is the rest of the time. Gold is not about growth. It's about wealth preservation.
0: Yeah.
1: It's about stability, regardless of what happens in the broader economy. And, you know, the more we see issues like this appear, whether it's wars in Iran or in Ukraine, all of these things, geopolitical instability, inflation rising, the world continuing to run from the U.S. dollar, these things don't bode very well for traditional assets, but they do bode well for gold. So I think everybody should think about having some measure of a hedge in place. Major banks now raising predictions again. J.P. Morgan came out recently. They're forecasting $6,300 gold price by the end of this year.
0: That would be amazing. Enough. For free information on diversifying into gold, text my name, Rob, to 989898. 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

0: Then the stroke's the word.
1: Don't take no rhythm. Were you horrified as you saw it unfold?
2: I wasn't horrified, I was frightened. Because I had never, ever seen Joe like that before or since.
3: Yeah, if you thought he was having a stroke. Billy Squire, thank you very much. Stroke is the word, yeah. Yeah, Jill, never seen him like that before and never seen him like since that. Even when he was in France shaking hands with invisible parachute men, she had no friggin' clue until this very moment that she had never seen anything like this, even though you and I saw it every single day for the entire presidency.
4: Lord,
3: and during the campaign.
4: Making sure that we're able to make every single solitary
3: Lord.
4: Person eligible for what I've been able to do with the...
3: This is why I use the expression, because I'm not stupid. Because I get so damned bloody friggin' tired of people telling conservatives that the sky is green. That if you wear a stupid mask, it's going to stop you from getting COVID. If you stand 6 feet away from somebody versus 4 feet, you're going to live. I mean, honestly. So, the border is closed. Shut up! You know why I knew it wasn't close? Because I'm not stupid. And you know why I know Joe Biden has dementia? Because I'm not stupid. But Jill Biden is back on television saying, oh, he was having a stroke during the debate, and then all of a sudden it was great. He was just healed. It's like, honey, I don't know what just happened. I mean, I guess I had a stroke or something. No, it's okay. Let it go. No big deal. Let's move on with the campaign. And then, of course, he was removed from the campaign. And somebody who is, as mentally, incapable of a thought, took over as his replacement. So there you go. Here is Abby Phillips now versus Abby Phillips then. You may recall that the entirety of the news media made us feel like we were stupid, even though we knew that the guy had some serious dementia.
5: The autopsy that the Democrats didn't delve into that, and it but it,
3: here she is now saying, well, why didn't the autopsy of the election of 2024 talk about Joe Biden's broken brain?
5: Should yeah. What kind of political system covers that up and makes it okay to lie to people about what everybody knows is true? The November choice,
3: and this is the 2024,
5: is between two old men. We know that, but tonight I want to talk about the Joe Biden that Republicans want you to see and the pipeline of videos that aren't telling the full truth.
3: Yeah.
5: Now, those videos are probably right now clogging the public consciousness as Americans start to think about their votes. And this is going to be really tough and tricky for voters to sort through, because some of these videos, if you're a regular person, you probably cannot even do the digging that would be required to sort through what is being.
3: That's Abby Phillips there on CNN. She's a dimwit. Here's a little montage of Joe Biden back in the day.
4: I've taken three significant and intense neurological exams.
3: No, you didn't.
4: By a neurologist.
3: Oh, you think he has had another stroke there?
4: In each case, it's recent in February. And they say, I'm good shape.
6: I don't think that there is a huge cover-up underway here. And I frankly don't think that matters.
7: He is sharp, intensely probing, and detail-oriented and focused.
3: Yeah, absolutely. See, we're not stupid. Here's Biden. They call this Biden's dementia presser. It happened, I think, right after the debate.
4: I'm well-meaning, and I'm an elderly man, and I know what the hell I'm doing. I've been president, and I put this country back on its feet. I don't need his recommendation. It's
8: How
4: totally
8: bad is your memory, and can you continue as president?
4: My memory is so bad, I let you speak.
9: Your memory has gotten worse, Mr. President.
4: My memory has not gotten worse.
3: He had the longest stroke in the entire world. He must have had about a 6-year stroke. Unbelievable. And the truth is,
10: Obama
3: he wasn't
10: is
3: the president.
10: Boss. I don't think Biden knows what's happening, to be honest with you. I think that Obama is calling these shots.
11: Joel

0: driving hour.
1: And they did. And they did. Yeah, we did that a couple of years ago. Me and Jim Gossett did that. And they pushed him out right after the debate. And it was obvious that it wasn't a stroke. Because if it was actually a stroke, Joe Biden, the entire world would have known it was a stroke. He would have gone to Walter Reed. It would have treated him for a stroke. Dear God, woman, you're such a mousy, awful, annoying, putrid human being. Honestly, I don't even think your grandchildren like to hear you talk to them. God, she's going to sing another lullaby. Here she goes. Good night, good night, good night. You are my sunshine. Oh, God, I can't take it. For the first time since World War II, our national debt held by the public has exceeded GDP. This is because of all the fraud and everything. They're saying that if we got rid of the fraud, we could balance the budget. But that hasn't helped us, has it? No, we got screwed. We paid for all the fraud, and now we're paying higher inflation, higher prices, higher cost of living expenses and everything. And the dollar's worth D-word for Richard. So what do? You invest in gold? Yeah, you invest in gold. Because the government can't ruin the price of gold. The government can't print gold. So maybe you should consider having some gold so the government won't screw with you. Text my name, Rob, to the number 989898 for Birch Gold. They will send you a free info kit on converting an existing IRA or 401k into a tax-sheltered IRA and physical gold. You don't pull the ripcord on your parachute once you've hit the ground. Unless you're Joe Biden, he would have no idea. Text Rob to 989898. Again, Rob to 989898. Own some gold from Birch Gold, will ya? I think you should, because I've got money with Birch Gold, for crying out loud. It's not a lot of money. I mean, a couple of Donald Trump's $250 bills worth, but it's my money. It's worth Birch Gold. All right, so Michael Charbon from Canada joins us. He's the host of the Charbon Report. We got a bevy of things to talk about on the other side of the break. This is the Rob Carson Show.

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0: I don't know this, but Rush now has a new drummer. She's a female replacing Neil Peart. I hear she's got to be good because Neil Peart was the dude. So I'll just throw that in there because that, of course, was Geddy Lee singing Great White North from Bob and Doug way back in, like, 1983. And that is, of course, the official theme song now officially of Michael Charbon, the host of the Charbon Report and a regular benchmark on this show, Thursdays at 12:35 Eastern Standard Time. Michael Charbon, how are you?
1: Rob, it's an honor to be hearing you. A nationally syndicated radio listener, yes, and of course streaming live on Newsmax. You're doing a great show. A great show. I just hope that, you know, when you're going through this thing talking about Biden, that you don't have a little mini Carson stroke.
0: I swear, can you believe, you know what's really, honestly, Michael, I'm so tired of this. I'm so tired of being spoken to like I'm a toddler. That Jill Biden, after all that we've seen, all we've been through, after the book by frickin', Jake Tapper, after late night television, when late night television starts making fun of your mental acuity, then it's official, all right? And she said, oh, no, it was just during the debate. She had never seen it before and never seen it after. Felt she was having a stroke during the debate, yet after the debate, you know, said, good job, Joe, you answer all the questions. I mean, does she think we're stupid, Michael?
1: No, we all believe she's a doctor, Rob.
0: Oh, yes, she is a doctor. You're right. You know what? You just shot me down, dude. I totally forgot she was a doctor.
1: And don't forget, she's coming out with a book. She's a doctor, she's an author, she's a guiding light of an old man.
0: Oh, my Lord, she's an obnoxious, mousy, God almighty. So let's talk. You got a lot of stuff going on.
1: I got to disagree with you there. I think she's a very attractive woman for her age. I think she was put in a situation that she had to do what she had to do. And it's kind of hard to say that your husband, who is the president of the United States, is feeble and is old.
0: Nah. I'm not going to give her the benefit of the doubt. No, not going to give her the benefit of the doubt. Sorry, I'm done with it. She's lied about a lot of crap. Don't even care. I don't care if you have the hots for her in kind of a weird way, Michael. Whatever. Maybe Canadians like hot 70-something women. I don't know. Maybe it is. I don't care. It's cold up there. But let's talk about other stuff.
1: Wow, that was a big slam. I'll have to hold on to that little chestnut.
0: So, tag switching. Canadian air travelers are being charged with drug possession because drug smugglers are putting their tags on their luggage.
1: So, listen to this. 17 people who left Toronto Pearson Airport all of a sudden arrive at their destination, some in France, some in Germany, some in other places, and all of a sudden, four big guys come up to you and put bracelets on you and say, all right, you're caught. And these are innocent people who are going, what the? What happened was there are baggage handlers from the from the company that has the contract for baggage handling in Toronto International Airport. And they switched the bags and put your tags that were on your bags on a suitcase with like 144 pounds of pot.
0: Wow. So
1: They caught these guys on surveillance camera.
0: Oh, good.
1: Because can you imagine? I mean, you land in France and they say, these Canadians are trying to smuggle in the marijuana. And then all of a sudden, there's some 80-year-old grandma who's coming to see her cousin. She's gone, you know, and they can see that there's nothing inside and her actual luggage. So, Here is the point to remind everybody who is going to travel. Number one, you can put AirPods in your suitcase.
0: That's true.
1: Track them, number one. Number two, take a photograph of your baggage with the baggage tag before you put it under the conveyor belt.
0: Gotcha.
1: That basically says, here's what it looks like and here's what it is. But that's pretty scary.
0: And also, if you actually have some weed in your luggage, just tell them that the tags were switched. That's the most important lesson we could take from this. Dude, I don't even know. Somebody must have totally switched my bag, dude. Somebody must have totally, just changed the tag.
1: All I had was a couple of gummies and a vape in there. I don't get it.
0: Dude, I thought those were just regular gummies. I had no idea.
1: Yeah.
0: I don't know. Is weed such a big deal up there in Canada? Because you know what? I go into the parking garage of my apartment complex at 7 in the morning. I'm like, how in the heck? Because it smells like somebody run over a skunk. And it ain't a skunk. Obviously, it's skunk weed, which smells a lot like a skunk. And I'm like, how bad do you need your weed if you're smoking it at 7 o'clock in the morning?
1: Well, I think the one thing was, one of the reasons that Justin Trudeau, Katy Perry's boyfriend, was elected was because he wanted to legalize marijuana. Yeah. I think to a certain extent, the holiday is over. I mean, I've been in New York, and everywhere you go, everybody's smoking pot.
0: I know.
1: There's not as many people walking around the city streets smoking pot in Canada. I mean, in certain communities, that does happen. But I'm going to say, I think it's more, I just want to say, it's treated more like alcohol now. I mean, if you are if you're at a gathering or so, but it's not as flagrant all over the place. But
0: you know, it's died down a little bit.
1: Rob, is we don't know what the long distance effects of this is going to happen, and those things are going to come out in the next 10 years, and I think we're going to be shocked, Rob.
0: Yeah, the short term memory. I hear, who's this on the phone, by the way? Who am I talking to? You know, and there's a guy in my apartment complex I drive by, and it always smells like weed. And when it doesn't smell like weed, there's an Uber Eats car right out in front of his apartment, so I know exactly what he's doing. I'm like, here's the Papa John's. Here's what, okay, he's smoking weed again. Let's talk about Canada's $44 billion submarine budget. So they have $44 billion they want to spend on submarines, and they're going to farm out the work to a contract like maybe the United States or another country?
1: Rob, we've got a South Korean submarine parked in Vancouver Harbor, Victoria Harbor, I should say, to be specific, because the South Koreans want to sell Canada submarines, and Canada's got a budget of $44 billion. Now, can you explain to me why you would go, first of all, these submarines, right, they're a lithium electric battery, diesel hybrid, they're a fuel cell.
0: What year is this, for God's sake? You know, they make them nuclear now.
1: Well, you know, that's where you talk about the Virginia-class of submarine or the Columbia-class of submarine.
0: Yes.
1: And guess
0: yes.
1: who manufactures those? The
0: USA.
1: United States. Now why? Someone give me a head shake. If you were in the midst of negotiating with your closest partner, the most advanced military in the world, and someone who is on a five thousand mile undefended border, the longest in history, why would you think of going to South Korea to buy your submarines?
0: Well, I think I know what it is, because it's Hyundai, and they come with a lifetime powertrain warranty.
1: I think this is a real serious and a stupid move. And if you want to segue to the jets, I mean, we're talking about Saab Gripen jets instead of the F-35. Now, I understand Canada wants to distance itself from its 85% dominance on the American market, but this military thing is stupid. It doesn't make any sense.
0: 100%. Listen, we've got to take a break and come back. We've got much more to talk to Michael Charbonne, if I can remember, because, you know, all the weed in the air and the secondhand smoke that I get in the parking garage. We'll continue this conversation on the other side of the break. This is the Rob Carson Show. The headlines are saying the economy is good, manufacturing coming back. A lot of people are feeling still broke, though. What is the case for gold in an environment like this?
2: Arguably the same as it is the rest of the time. Gold is not about growth. It's about wealth preservation.
0: Yeah.
2: It's about stability, regardless of what happens in the broader economy. And, you know, the more we see issues like this appear, whether it's wars in Iran or in Ukraine, all of these things, geopolitical instability, inflation rising, the world continuing to run from the U.S. dollar, these things don't bode very well for traditional assets, but they do bode well for gold. So I think everybody should think about having some measure of a hedge in place. Major banks now raising predictions again. J.P. Morgan came out recently. They're forecasting $6,300 gold price by the end of this year.
0: That would be amazing. For free information on diversifying into gold, text my name, Rob, to 989898. Again, text Rob to 989898 today for Birch Gold.
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0: Next hotline, Michael Charbonne, the host of the Charbonne Report. By the way, Michael A. Charbonne on X, on X. So you want to talk about this, the tick bites that resulted to meat allergies. I've heard about this. What is your theory on this?
1: Well, I mean, there's a lot of suspicious information that Bill Gates has been doing lots of research and investigation in developing synthetic meat, laboratory meat. And there was also some investigation and some research done on ticks, because Lyme disease is a kind of like a very quiet, horrible disease that kind of creeps up on you. And there are Texas farmers who have said, you know, they get bitten by ticks all the time. But they saw these one particular breed of ticks that had a white dot on the back of them, and they're calling them the Texas Lone Star ticks.
0: Yeah.
1: They said, now these are beef farmers, that said after they've been bitten by these guys, they are allergic to meat and they feel sick when they eat meat.
0: Wow.
1: Now, I don't, you know, there's Joe Rogan, they were talking about how some farmers saw boxes of ticks that were released on their farm syrup.
0: What?
1: There's lots of questions about this, but, you know, sometimes, Rob, and you're one that I would say follows this, where there's smoke, sometimes there's fire.
0: Yeah.
1: Why is it that we aren't delving more into that? Ticks and Lyme disease is something that can affect someone for years.
0: And by the way, the left is always considered beef to be bourgeois. They do. They call it bourgeois, and then they say that the cow farts are going to destroy the planet. They don't want us to eat beef. It's very clear with James Tallarico, by the way. Very clear they don't want us to eat beef. And they also want to create a new vaccine that everybody's going to have to take.
1: Well, the price of food now, beef is still relatively expensive. So overall consumption of beef has gone down. More people are integrating more vegetables and legumes in their diet. But far and few between is still the connection there, where you see Bill Gates investigating tick research, doing fake meat, and some Lone Star. I think there has to be some type of liberal investigation.
0: I don't trust Bill Gates as far as I can throw him, as my dad would say. Let's move on to Swedish biohacks and wallet more. This is one of those things, like at Whole Foods, they had this thing where you could scan your palm and buy your groceries, and they got rid of that because it was too bloody creepy. It was just too weird. What's this?
1: Well, this is something which is the size of a piece of rice, and they put it on the top part of your hand between your thumb and your index finger in that fatty area there. And the problem is that you can scan your hand. So it's kind of like, you know how you can tap It's like tapping with your hand. And
0: no.
1: I think this is so scary because
0: we already have
1: a problem where you can track people where we're on your phone. They can see where you are, what you're doing. I think this is dangerous because this is basically doing the same thing that you would do. You do it to your dog. You put a chip in your dog. So if your dog ever, but this has got your credit card information. This has got your information. So what if you...
0: Somebody cut your hand off. So you just cut your hand off.
1: Well, yeah, that number one, you're absolutely correct. And secondarily, if you rob someone, all you've got to do is to be able to manhandle their hand over something, and then you could do a transaction. I think this is terrible.
0: Wow.
1: But these are two independent companies who are in market now. Like, this isn't
0: that's gross.
1: Future. This is happening now.
0: I ain't going to do that. I'm not going to do that crap. Not going to do it. By the way, they do that hand palm print thing at at Amazon grocery stores, and it wasn't working with teenage boys because there's no print there. Anyway, let's move on. Let's talk about the Texas. There's no print on this one.
1: I just want to make clear.
0: There's no print on this. There's calluses on the other. Okay, let's talk about the Texas primary Sharia law and whatnot.
1: So there is, we have a problem in North America, and we're seeing it in a very advanced form in the UK.
0: I know.
1: Sharia law and radical Muslims are trying to take over what we consider as our moral code, our way of life.
0: Yeah.
1: Now, there's no disrespect to the Muslim religion. I have many people who are the wonderfulest, most embracing people. But those who wish to push Sharia law, having audio calls three times a day with megaphones calling people to prayer.
0: No.
1: And many of these, now they're starting to say that, well, you can't have a ham sandwich in school because it's an offense to
0: bull
1: them.
0: Crap.
1: There has to be a scenario where North Americans are saying we are a Judeo-Christian society by which we embrace other religions, but we are not going to change our core values in what we do.
0: I think that's already happening. Michael, that's already happening.
1: They're starting to tell them that they couldn't eat sausage.
0: Yeah, that is ridiculous. And I think we've reached a breaking point on all of this nonsense 25 years after 9/11. I think we've had enough. We were tolerant. We were never intolerant after 9/11, by the way. George Bush assumed the worst of us. He assumed that we were going to burn mosques and all that. We never did, but we allowed people to come in who like to burn synagogues. That's the problem. So I think we've reached a breaking point as far as Sharia law and this move toward Sharia. It ain't going to happen.
1: Yeah, but look what's happening in the UK.
0: I know, they're the UK.
1: There's a problem in the UK.
0: I know it is. I know it is. But did you see what happened with what's his name, Starmer, getting his rear end handed to him? I think that patriotic English are sick and damn tired of it, and I think we're in the midst of a major upheaval around the world and a return to Christianity, Judeo-Christian ethics and whatnot. I believe that. I do.
1: I agree. Well, there's a whole bunch of a movement that's happening in Germany and in Sweden and in Norway.
0: Yeah.
1: Where they're starting to talk about the same kind of illegal immigrant criminal entities that are killing and raping. And now they're saying, here, let's talk about this and let's make it into the general media form because they were suppressed before, but now I think you're right. I think there is a movement to kind of say enough is enough.
0: You know, I'm tired of hearing this. You're Islamophobic in the same way when you can't criticize Somalians coming from the meth lab trailer park front of the world, Somalia, a hellhole, and all of that. And you can't talk about the fraud because you're a racist. Shut up. Shut up. I've had enough. I'm intolerant of tolerance. We got to go. Michael Charbonneau, tell everybody where they can find your glorious work.
1: Every week on Sunday, I'm on Newsmax on the John Glasgow Show just before around 12 o'clock. Also, MichaelAcharbonneau.com and the Charbonneau Report on YouTube. Thank you, Rob.
0: All right, brother.
1: Appreciate you always, brother.
0: God bless you. Have a glorious weekend. Let's take a break and come back. This is the Rob Carson Show.
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0: just saw online they have the little area in front of Union Station here in D.C. all cleaned up and beautiful. They had a homeless encampment in, across the street there when I first moved here, and then Donald Trump came up and cleaned up the entire dang city, which is amazing. It is amazing, and they're getting ready to fill up the reflecting pool. It's going to be awesome. The Democrats are shrinking back into hell because they made it into such an awful place. Here is a Washington, D.C. woman talking. I played this a little while ago. There is a fountain in a park named after Malcolm X that's been closed down for 10 years, and now it's a wonderful place to go. We're going to hear from this woman down, checking out this glorious park, and then the Prezi.
1: I've lived near Meridian Hill Park in D.C. for almost 2 years now.
0: Meridian Hill Park.
1: And the water's never been in the pond there. This has never happened before.
0: I know.
1: I was always too afraid to come here because of the homeless people, but they're all gone.
0: Yeah.
1: And it seriously looks like Paris.
0: Yeah,
1: I mean, I've never seen this many people out here. Trump said he was going to clean up D.C., and he did. It is clean. It's calm. It's quiet.
2: It's actually exciting. I want to run over there today if I can. You know, I always have a problem. Secret Service isn't in love with my walking along, checking the sidewalk, the new sidewalk, to see whether or not they pointed it correctly. We did 28 or 29 fountains. Made a contribution to redoing Lafayette Park. That's the entrance to the White House, and it was...
0: Oh,
2: an embarrassment.
0: You're right. That's in front of the White House. It's beautiful. It is beautiful. You've got to come to Washington, D.C. Yet here's a reporter saying that despite the fact that Donald Trump is beautifying Washington, D.C., has cut crime dramatically because of the National Guard, that D.C. residents don't want the National Guard.
3: Polls show that a majority of D.C. residents don't support the Guard here. So what's your message?
0: Really? Which polls? Which polls?
3: The majority of D.C. residents.
4: I'm highly skeptical that a majority of D.C. residents don't want their city to be... to have better public safety and more reasonable safety standards within Washington, D.C. I don't know what poll you're talking about.
0: Now, here's a little montage of people who live in Democrat cities, including Seattle, by the way.
5: It's terrifying to live here, and it's even more terrifying that the city is absolutely doing nothing to protect
0: Seattle.
5: The citizens in this neighborhood.
6: We're just afraid that somebody, that a neighbor's going to have to die before the city will do something.
0: We don't have to live in darkness anymore. Some amazing things are happening across the country. The Democrat Party is doing the death spiral I told you about. James Tallarico is not going to get elected, and neither is Graham Plattner. Details on all of that coming up after the top of the hour on the Rob Carson Show. Don't go anywhere.
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8: News this hour from Town Hall. I'm John Scott. There's word of a tentative deal that would extend a ceasefire between the U.S. and Iran for 60 days.
9: Came as a little bit as a surprise. The administration in the last week or two has been saying they've been making headway towards negotiations, but the last 24 to 48 hours have been a little bit dicey with some back and forth strikes. The U.S. has struck southern Iran in an area near the Strait of Hormuz. Last night, Iran responded with their own attacks on U.S. military sites in Kuwait.
8: Correspondent Amir Madhani. A fire official says a huge fire that has destroyed a two-story apartment building in Dallas has killed three people. Authorities will not say how many missing people they're still looking for. Officials say that fire erupted after someone called 911 to report a gas leak. A fire official says at least four injured people were taken to a hospital. At a White House press briefing, Treasury Secretary Scott Bessent says the $250 bill with President Trump's picture on it is up to Congress.
10: It's all in, up on Capitol Hill. So at Treasury, we prepare things in advance. So we have prepared in advance that if the legislation is passed, but we will stick to the law.
8: This would make the president the first living person featured on American currency in more than 150 years. Americans taking a harder look at their finances before booking a summer vacation.
11: A Deloitte survey shows overall Americans making summer travel plans is at the lowest level in 6 years. 45% of Americans said they've made plans. One of the most resilient categories, the middle income group, saw the biggest drop in summer travel plans from 45% in 2025 to 37% this summer.
8: That's correspondent Bill Alexander. Stocks with more record highs today. The Dow is up 24 points. More at townhall.com.
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15: 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A company that runs truck stops across the country, including three here in the Silver State, they want to save the businesses over at Prim. Officials with LV Petroleum, the fourth largest truck stop chain in the country with 84 truck stops across 34 states, they say they hope to make a deal quickly that would keep the three hotel casinos, a convenience store that primarily sells lottery tickets, and the truck stop open. Company officials are hoping to have a deal done to keep the truck stop open past the planned July 4th closing date. State officials were notified on May 5th of plans to permanently close the Prim properties, putting more than 340 people out of work. LV Petroleum officials say they have partners who are licensed to run hotel casinos, so a transition to new ownership would be a smooth one. State officials have voiced concern about the Prim shutdown since that town is seen as a gateway to southern Nevada. A new report says Nevada is one of the most debt-ridden states in the country. Analysis from Consumer Affairs reports the Silver State has the highest credit card delinquency rate in the country at 16.3%. Nevada also ranks 9th in car loan delinquencies at 6.2%, 19th in student loan delinquencies at 8.4%. Combined, those numbers place Nevada 3rd overall for debt burden in the country behind only Utah and Louisiana. The report did note that not all debt is bad, though, pointing out that Utah's high debt burden could be due to some of the highest shares of young homeowners. And Silver State shoppers, meanwhile, have some of the highest grocery bills in the country. The latest LendingTree study says Nevadans pay about $9,500 a year for groceries, the fourth highest grocery bill in the country, nearly 20% more than the national average of almost $8,000. Take AM 670 with you wherever you go. 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
17: Donald Trump is forced to govern by executive order because Congress is too weak or unwilling to act. That's why conservative veteran David Filippo is running for Congress to help turn Trump's agenda into lasting law.
18: We need to get people in Congress that are ready to do the hard work and make the laws. You know, right now, the congressmen in there, there's a lot that resist anything that Donald Trump is trying to do. Donald Trump needs a Congress that is more friendly to him so that he doesn't have to fight so hard.
17: Filippo will join the patriots already in Congress and the new wave coming in the midterms to back Trump and pass the laws America needs.
18: So let's look at the executive orders that Trump has signed. And let's make laws out of those so that they're standing and they don't just get overridden by the next administration.
17: Lieutenant Colonel David Filippo, a conservative, a proven leader, and the fighter Trump needs to finish the job.
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22: And finally, he's a threat to our very way of life and our values. I mean, he's a vegan who thinks God is non-binary and that there's actually six biological sexes. It's hard to imagine someone more radical than that.
0: Yeah, he's talking about James Tallarico, who's going to be up against Ken Paxton for the Senate seat in Texas, one of the Senate seats in Texas, up in November. And the Democrat Party is a ship without a rudder. that they would bed down with this nutbag, that they would nut, down, nut, that they would nut. Wow, that sounded weird. Because, you know, Graham Platner likes to bust one in a porta potty. That said, the Democrat Party is unhinged, without a rudder, without a platform. Yeah, and I've been talking about this the last few weeks, in case you hadn't noticed, about how the Democrat Party is not had to have a platform for a very long time, and it's because they've been able to gerrymander districts and all of this. And I was watching Stephen Turley. You ever watch Stephen Turley? Stephen Turley is a pretty remarkable dude, and I check out his YouTube in the evening. Sometimes I'm just hanging out. I watch YouTube, the TV, see my Newsmax shows, and then afterwards I watch just YouTube, and I watch Victor Davis Hanson or Stephen Turley, and he's talking about the racial gerrymandering of the Democrat Party and how it has allowed them not to have to serve their the people they're representing. I want you to listen to Stephen Turley.
1: Talk about the numbers because they're breathtaking. Let's talk about the numbers because they're breathtaking.
0: Yeah.
1: Ballotpedia, using data straight from the U.S. Census Bureau's 2024 American Community Survey, identified 148 House districts
0: that will be affected by the racial gerrymandering decision of the Supreme Court.
1: Were drawn explicitly with race as a predominant factor,
0: yeah,
1: under the old Section 2 standard. 148. If you want to do some quick math,
0: mm-hmm,
1: that's a full one-third of the entire House of Representatives.
0: Mm-hmm.
1: And of those 148 districts, 122 are currently held by Democrats. 122 seats. That's more than half of the Democrats' entire 212-seat House caucus sitting on maps that Calais just declared legally suspect. More than half their entire caucus.
0: And why do you suppose the Democrat Party is saying insane crap like this?
2: I have to just tell the truth. There are people in this hostile anti-black administration that would rather black Americans pick cotton than pick the president, than pick their congressperson, than pick a senator.
0: Because they have kept black people under their control since the Civil War, and particularly since LBJ. And that house of cards is finally crumbling. This is why, and I told you, the Democrat Party, 90% of Democrats in good standing want voter ID, but the people on Capitol Hill who are Democrats do not. 95% of Democrats, maybe even more, don't want boys pretending to be girls competing with girls, but 100% of Democrats on Capitol Hill do. They don't represent their constituents because they take elections, they steal elections, and they use fear to keep some demographics on the Democrat plantation. By the way, this also includes women. Voter ID. They decided that women were too dumb to get an ID and couldn't survive without a man. So if you get a divorce, you'd never be able to vote again because, you know, you can't do it without a man. That's your Democrat Party. That's why they use so much bloody fear. Here is Ro Khanna the other day talking about the decision by the Supreme Court. This is so bloody unhinged. If you were dropped on the planet from 20 years ago and listened to this Democrat Party, you'd go, these people are insane.
3: Kristen, first we need to talk more about this Supreme Court decision. This is a Dred Scott court. They have engaged in the fastest rollback of black political rights since Rutherford Hayes ended Reconstruction in 1877. One-third.
0: It's absolutely ridiculous and obscene and absurd. It's as absurd as calling Donald Trump and us white supremacists, white nationalists, whatever you want to call white mega-fascist, all that. And you repeat that enough and you repeat that enough, then the people you're trying to scare will look at you as the enemy and them as the savior, as the white savior, as it were. Here is Jonathan Turley.
1: Built on a foundation of race-based cartography that the Supreme Court has now in a 6-3 decision condemned. And then, as of yesterday, fully confirmed. Now think about what that means.
0: Listen.
1: The Democrat Party didn't build its House coalition primarily on policy. It didn't build it on persuasion.
0: No.
1: It built it on racially engineered geography. For 40 years, Democrat-friendly courts and the weaponized Voting Rights Act gave them what they thought to be a permanent, judicially guaranteed structural advantage.
0: Yeah, yeah.
1: They could pack black and brown voters into carefully drawn districts,
0: yeah.
1: guarantee safe seats, and build a House majority that was essentially immune to normal political competition.
0: What have I been saying? What have I been saying the last couple of months? That the Democrat Party does not have a platform. It's only I hate Trump. Trump's a white supremacist. Trump's a fascist. Trump is Hitler. Which is all absurd. Absolutely absurd and inflammatory and completely unacceptable. Completely unacceptable. And I'm bloody damn tired of it. Absolutely tired of this nonsense, to be quite honest. And then in places like Texas, the Democrats still haven't learned a lesson. So they've got James Tallarico, who is completely out of his mind. I'm going to give you a couple of examples of James Tallarico and his insanity. And this is he's not going to get elected in Texas. This is not going away. They're trying to save him. They're trying to what do you mean by there are six genders? Well, I only believe there are man and woman. But you know whatever. Honestly, please. Or God is non-binary. He's trying to explain away that. He's supposed to be a man of God on the pulpit saying things like God is non-binary. Who would say these kind of things on the pulpit? Where would he be getting his talking points? From down below. Where would someone say these things that abortion is in the Bible, hinting that killing babies in the womb is fine? Where would he be getting his talking points? And I'm not talking from a party. I'm talking about a being and an entity. The man is mentally unhinged, and I think he's a devious, awful human being. Here he is. Listen to this. What sort of a pastor of Christianity says this?
4: Before we go further, I want to acknowledge that our trans community needs abortion care, too.
0: Our trans community needs abortion care, too. Who in the hell, in good standing as a pastor, says something so ridiculous? How about this? Here's this supposed Christian pastor in good standing calling out giving people vouchers to go to private schools that don't suck like public schools and calling it white Christian nationalism.
4: Part of this Christian nationalist movement trying to pass these things called private school vouchers. And if you're not an education policy person...
0: It's not about white Christian nationalism, you butthead. It's that the Department of Education, since its inception and trillions of dollars spent, has caused the grade scores on all the test scores for our kids to descend massively, particularly in America's inner cities, where kids are graduating from high school not being able to read.
4: You may have never heard of this, but essentially it's an effort to take tax dollars out of our public schools, which are underfunded as they are. Texas is 43rd.
0: They are not underfunded. They are not underfunded. The money is being wasted.
4: In the nation in per student education funding. So it's taking dollars out of the classroom and giving it to unaccountable private schools. Usually,
0: now, who does it usually impact when you take kids out of crappy public schools? Gerrymandered black districts.
4: Christian private school.
0: That vote Democrats.
4: Again, part of this effort to blur the lines between church and state. And the governor of Texas, Greg Abbott, made this his top...
0: I'm sorry, if you wear the badge of some sort of a Christian pastor and you say these things, you ain't representing the man upstairs. You're representing the being downstairs. I swear to God. There's this guy, Steve Toth. He unseated Dan Crenshaw, and he was talking to Benny Johnson about this guy. And you think that Texas, you know, in Texas, the Democrats maybe aren't as insane. Listen to this guy.
5: People think that because it's Texas that our Democrats must be more kind and more Southern gentlemanly and more moderate and more conservative than New York Democrats. It's nothing could be further from the truth. To give you an idea, a woman that sat on the House floor in front of me, her name was Sean Theory. She was the one lone sane Democrat in the state of Texas. And Sean voted with me against the genital mutilation of children.
0: Yeah, yeah.
5: And James Tallarico and the...
0: He's a Christian pastor that believes that children can be given puberty blockers. Okay, that's against the will of God. Your body is programmed for that. Then to be mutilated, to be made eunuchs, who cannot be fruitful and multiply for their entire lives. Children. A man of God does not support that.
5: Democrats in Austin teamed up against her. They spent $1.5 million to remove Sean and to get her replaced by a pro-LGBTQ transgender loving person that actually has transgender staff members in her office. These are biological males that use the ladies' restrooms.
0: Wow. Here's a little more Steve Toth, because this is James.

0: winning by 8 to losing by 8. Yeah. When people find out that James Tallarico wants to allow biological males into our daughter's restrooms and showers, this is what he has voted for. I mean, no one took me to task more when I passed legislation banning critical race theory in the state of Texas. No one took me to task more from the back microphone than James Tallarico did. He is an absolute fruitcake.
1: He is, and he's also everything we rejected in 2024, and they're repackaging it, and they're going to try and cover it up and sell it again.
0: Do your homework so that you can understand who this guy truly is. He is a dark person. I've said to friends of mine long before he decided to run for the Senate, I said, this is one of the darkest souls of anybody that I have ever met. Yeah. As a pastor, I'm a recovering Baptist pastor, and this guy is one of the darkest souls of anybody that I have ever met. Take him very seriously. And do your homework, and then get your butt out and vote, because we cannot allow James Tallarico to represent the state of Texas and Washington, D.C.
1: Absolutely. Let's take a break and come back. This is the Rob Carson Show.
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3: 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And Grant Van Zusteren is going to be doing a podcast. I'm going to be working on hopefully an extended podcast where we have guests on to not only talk about politics but other stuff. Maybe a comedy. Who the hell knows? But there's a lot of stuff to happen. And the podcasting is, I just think, a great way to connect with people. It's remarkable that spoken word is so powerful right now. I always talk about Gen Z. They destroyed Gen Z, made them stay away from school and their friends forever, and now the spoken word is bigger than when your grandparents just had a radio in their living room to listen to at night. Spoken word is that big. People listen to spoken word all day, and I think it is a terrific thing. This is James Tallarico just a while back talking about being a vegan.
4: We have, I think, heard more and more issues of animal welfare. I think not just because it's the right thing to do and the moral thing to do, but also it's, as all of you know, necessary to fight climate change. It is now existential that we try to reduce our meat consumption and that we try to respect animals in all aspects of society. And so I am proud to say that our campaign has officially become a non-meat campaign. So we are only buying vegan products from our local vegan businesses. Some of you may know Big Nona's. They were little Nona's, and then they opened up a brick and mortar, so another Big Nona's. But we just got our pizza from there today.
3: So further left.
4: The point is that I think all of us, not just policymakers, but everyone.
3: Shut up. I'm tired of you. He is further left than probably any Democrat I've ever heard on the national scene. Further left than Kamala Harris. He is bat crap crazy, all right? He says that God is non-binary and that children should be able to transgender. And in Texas, he said being vegan was a good thing, and his campaign was vegan. And now he's trying to fight all of this, trying to cover it up like it never happened. He's never going to get elected, this man. He is such a charlatan. And now they're putting out he has vegan talking points. These are on two media appearances the last couple days.
5: I'm an eighth generation Texan. I've been eating barbecue since before.
3: Yeah, I've been eating barbecue. Sure, buddy.
5: Ken Paxton's first indictment. I've been eating barbecue since before Ken Paxton's first indictment. If all they have on me is lying about me being a vegan, I feel pretty good about our chances this November.
3: Anybody believe this guy? I've been eating barbecue. I have competed in the World Series of Barbecue in Kansas City. Yeah, I've competed in it. I know barbecue guys. He ain't a barbecue guy. He wouldn't do barbecue but hit him upside the head. I've been barbecuing for 30 years. I'm a grandmaster of the barbecue. He knows D word for Richard about barbecue, but he probably knows a lot about D word. Here is this guy. No, actually, you know what I'm gonna do? I'm gonna play some comedy from Jim Gossett because I'm so fired up about this charlatan lying about everything. But you fly about barbecue, you really stepped in it, as far as I'm concerned. Because barbecue is soul food, and he doesn't have one.
6: Tallarico.
3: Jim Gossett.
6: This nutcase was nominated.
3: He's a vegan.
6: And we are elated.
3: God is non-binary.
6: Because he hasn't a prayer.
3: Boys can become girls.

0: again.
1: That is just so pretty. Jim Gossett, go to patreon.com, Jim Gossett Comedy. Here's Jim Banks, representative, talking about the Democrat Party. And by the way, he's spot on.
2: But if you think Graham Plattner's bad, wait until you get to know James Tallarico in Texas. I mean, this guy has said there aren't two sexes.
1: All of them are.
2: There are six sexes, that we should have abortions for the trans community. He wants to abolish ICE. And then look at Abdul al-Sayed in Michigan, another lunatic left-wing radical candidate who wants to abolish ICE. Do you realize how radical these Democrat candidates are all over the country? That's the problem the Democrats have. This isn't my dad or my grandpa's Democrat Party. This is a radical, dangerous, out-of-touch Democrat Party, and the Democrats in leadership in Washington own it.
1: Yeah, and top Democrat officials and lawmakers are breaking with Democrat Senate candidate Graham Plattner, and some people say there is an internal civil war in the Democrat Party. Again, something that I have predicted. I said that Democrats who have any common sense whatsoever will want to separate themselves from the National Party and the insanity of their Democrat leadership. I said that the Democrat Party would either have to reform or disappear into the dustbin of history. And how many years have I been saying that? Have you been listening to my show for a while? As long as I have been syndicated, I have said that about this Democrat Party, and I am spot on, and it's happening as we speak. The cities, the states run by these radical leftists, people are leaving those states, and this party is collapsing. They're exposing their flank so we can kick their butts. Mark Meckler, Convention of States, joins us next. Don't go anywhere. Headlines are saying the economy is good, manufacturing coming back. A lot of people are feeling still broke, though. What is the case for gold in an environment like this?
3: It's arguably the same as it is the rest of the time. Gold is not about growth. It's about wealth preservation.
1: Yeah.
3: It's about stability, regardless of what happens in the broader economy. And, you know, the more we see issues like this appear, whether it's wars in Iran or in Ukraine, all of these things, geopolitical instability, inflation rising, the world continuing to run from the U.S. dollar, these things don't bode very well for traditional assets, but they do bode well for gold. So I think everybody should think about having some measure of a hedge in place. Major banks now raising predictions again. J.P. Morgan came out recently. They're forecasting $6,300 gold price by the end of this year.
1: That would be amazing. For free information on diversifying into gold, text my name, Rob, to 989898. Again, text Rob to 989898 today for Birch Gold.
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15: Analysis of this race is sort of the differences between what a Cornyn or a Paxton would look like here. I'm thinking about the differences between Tallarico and literally every other Texan. Don't know any Texans who believe in six genders other than Tallarico. Don't know any Texans who said it's immoral to eat meat other than Tallarico. Don't know any Texans who walk around saying things, you know, God is non-binary. You all are both Texans. Do you know any other Texan who even talks like that? Issues aside, who says these things out loud? When this gets adjudicated, all that money coming in from California and New York, it'll be well spent in Texas.
16: You know what I'm smelling, Scott?
15: Fear.
1: Now, I am... That was Scott Jennings the other night on a CNN panel with some jackass saying, oh, yeah, you guys are scared of James Tallarico. Are you out of your nut? Are you? I mean, this guy is in Texas. He's a vegan. He said he had a vegan campaign, and then he said, "Oh, I've been eating barbecue since Ken Paxton was first indicted." That man has never had I'm not going to say anything about putting a piece of meat in his mouth. I'll turn it over to Mark Meckler, president of Convention of States, who joins us on the news.
17: Rob, that's just unfair. Really, that was a bad segue.
1: Dude, I got to tell you, this guy is such a nutbag, to think that the Democrat Party believes that this man who said all of those things and worse and worse and worse, that he is everything that was rejected by the voter in 2024 with Kamala Harris, and he's even further left. What chances do you give him in the state of Texas?
17: Oh, he has no chance in the state of Texas, and I say that as a guy that lives within a stone's throw of Austin. You know, sort of the weird place in Texas.
1: I know.
17: And even most people in Austin wouldn't go the way he's going. I mean, you know, I moved from California to Austin or Austin area, and people are like, oh, yeah. Austin, it's so crazy, it's so liberal. And the answer is, yeah, it is, but it's not that kind of liberal. It's not San Francisco liberal. It's not Seattle or Portland liberal. I mean, frankly, even most of the liberals here, they're not insane like they are in those very blue states. And there's a lot of, I hate to say this because I think it's a mistake, but there's a lot of liberal Christians here in Texas. But they're still Christians, and they don't believe in non-binary gods and 57 genders and all this and abortion.
1: And abortion for transgender. Yeah. What the hell does that mean? Who honestly, no. And I mean, standing on a pulpit, and I mentioned this earlier, you're either insane or you're getting talking points from down below. And I'm not kidding about that.
17: I call him here. He's not James Tallarico. He's James Tallarico. And when this stuff comes out and starts getting broadcast all over the place widely, I mean, he's going to be laughed out of the race. Now, the good news is Democrats will raise hundreds of millions of dollars, at least $100 million from around the country, and they will waste it here in Texas, and we welcome their spending here because it means they won't spend it elsewhere.
1: It is remarkable. I think I love it. I say that the left likes to expose its flank so we can kick their asses. And that's what they do. They expose their flank. They show us who we are or who they are. And they've got some of the most extreme people in Democrat Party history running right now. You've got this guy in Maine, Graham Plattner, who is a, I mean, if you serve in the military and you have PTSD, your first reflex isn't to get an SS tattoo on your chest, as a member of the Nazi SS that guarded the concentration camps. That is so obscene and so sickening. And then you look at all the other things he said, like he likes to pleasure himself in porta potties, and he has demeaned the guy who was the American Sniper was created after he wrote the book and was killed by someone on a shooting range. This man is a very dark and evil human being, and I think Tallarico is too.
17: Yeah, I agree with that, and this is really interesting because it does portend a shift to the far, far left in the Democrat Party. And the problem with that is they lose on that shift. I don't know if you've caught this autopsy that they did on the last election, on the 2024 election, so that came out. Yeah. And the reason that they didn't want to release it is because it was an attack on their appeal to the far left of the party. The problem is their only enthusiasm is on the far left. And this is something I've been saying for a while. They're finding themselves in a dead-end alley where the only enthusiastic people are the crazy far leftists gathered around a trash can keeping warm. Everybody else is out in the street, and they can't make their way back out of that alley because all the enthusiasm is around that burning garbage can.
1: I was been saying for years now, Mark, and I think you know, I've said that the Democrat Party will have to reinvent itself or disappear into the dustbin of history. This is, I believe, from Gateway Pundit. Dems cut ties with scandal-plagued Graham Plattner, warn of civil war in the party. Since Maine Governor Janet Mills exited from the race, which, by the way, was the biggest mistake they could have made because it left him with this freakazoid that is completely unlikable, by the way. Some in the Democrat Party warning that it's spurning a civil war between the moderate and left wings of the party. Melissa DeRosa, former New York Mayor Andrew Giuliani's chief of staff, said that Plattner's rise and ensuing questions of his fitness as a candidate are demonstrative of the bubbling conflict within the Democrat Party. And I think it's between rank-and-file Democrats who live in the hinterland and the Democrat leadership, because the Democrat leadership has been seized by insanity, by leftists, by socialists, and by anti-Semites, and that never ends well, does it?
17: It doesn't. And look, the leaders of that now are Bernie Sanders, it's AOC, who is going to be the new standard bearer for Bernie Sanders. And these folks, by the way, are out there campaigning with Graham Plattner. They had a primary candidate who was an open Nazi. And these guys have now adopted Nazism as a feature of the Democrat Party. And they're literally supporting open Nazis, open anti-Semites, open racists. It's just a freak show on parade, and most Americans don't like it. And when you get into the whole anti-Semite thing, look, that's never ended well anywhere in the world in all of human history.
1: No.
17: It is a canary in the coal mine. When you go full-blown anti-Semite, absolute tragedy is the only thing that follows.
1: I want to play a little soundbite from Maureen Galindo, who lost her Democrat runoff on last week after weeks of backlash over this video. Listen.
16: When I say that I want billionaire Zionists in prison, that does not mean I want Jews in internment camps. So why am I getting a whole bunch of death threats?
1: Here's the thing, Mark, and you know this as well as I do. The Democrat Party has shifted from anti-Semite to anti-Zionist, and it's the same damned thing.
17: No, it's exactly the same thing. And by the way, I have a hard time taking that seriously because she sounds like a Valley Girl from where I grew up. Like, when I'm talking about, it's just unbelievable. I can't take it seriously. But that's even more scary, right? Because yes. ideologically, she doesn't even know what she is. She doesn't understand that she's a hardcore anti-Semite. She's repeating talking points that have been fed to her. And frankly, to be blunt, a lot of this is coming from the CCP. This movement
1: yes.
17: is funded by Neville Singham
1: yes.
17: out of China. He's an American expat living in China. He spent hundreds of millions of dollars to influence Americans through NGOs. And they're just trying to blow our country up from inside. And they're doing a pretty darn good job of it.
1: Yeah, but they're getting a little kick in the rear end because they're going after Singham. They're going after that Sasan Piker. He's in a whole lot of trouble. I think the next thing we're going to see is extradition of Singham, hopefully, and face sedition charges, as well as George Soros, because that's what this is, Mark. We'll continue this on the other side of the break. This is a seditious conspiracy to overthrow America. And they are using soldiers by proxy in all of these NGOs that are doing violent acts, starting, of course, with Occupy Wall Street, moving into the summer of 2020, and now into No Kings, and Elon Musk is a Nazi. And so people are going to have to face charges for this because it is a blatant attempt to overthrow our government and take control of our government. It's not going to work, but some people are going to have to go to jail or worse. Let's take a break and come back. This is the Rob Carson Show.
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32: There is this tech tycoon named Neville Roy Singham living in China who has
0: pumped $285 million into nonprofits, including one of the nonprofits that Hassan Piker accompanied called Code Pink. And the big question on that front is whether these nonprofits are acting as agents of malign foreign influence. Mm. Those are three words that I hope everyone will learn, because that is what you see on the streets of America then, mm-hmm. when you see these protests that talk about fascism. And, you know, Ro Khanna just talked about the Epstein class. Well, that is the propaganda language of that network. Mm-hmm. And that's that little, like, you know, flow that's happening now between.
1: Yeah, it is an attempt to overthrow the American government by the Chinese Communist Party. There's also some connections to Russia as well. And I think they've been caught, and I think that now, and what I've hoped for, which is defunding and cutting all of the financial ties that Neville Roy Singham and George Soros have with these groups, they will scatter like roaches without their funding. It's kind of like Hezbollah without Iran and without the Ayatollah in charge. Mark Meckler, Convention of States, what do you think about that?
17: Look, I agree, and I'm glad they're hot on his tail. I know this stuff has been reported on for quite a while by Don Solomon over at Just the News, where I'm the CEO, and they've been deep into the Singham Network. They exposed it quite a while ago. I think the administration has now picked up on it, and they're hot on the tail. You mentioned Hassan Piker, one of the leading America haters. He's now in trouble for traveling to Cuba and supporting the Cuban government, staying in hotels you're not allowed to stay in. Subpoenas have been issued. He's very unhappy about that, which makes me very happy. Like these folks that they live in America and they hate America, they intend to overthrow the American government and destroy our system. They need to be out of our country or they need to be in prison.
1: Yeah, Hassan Piker's in a whole lot of trouble. He's a keyboard warrior, a mouthy keyboard warrior. Says he wants the streets bathed in the blood of billionaires and all this. He's a keyboard warrior punk. And I hope he spends the rest of his bloody life in prison or is deported the hell out of the country for good. I got to play the soundbite of the day here for you real quick, Mark. You know, Mark Wayne Mullen was doing the rounds, and they got all these idiots down at in New Jersey at this ICE facility. And Mark Wayne Mullen's been asking these ICE agents, because they're being attacked by these morons, these leftist morons, bought and paid for by Neville Singham, by the way, to attack these ICE agents. And Mark Wayne Mullen is saying, you know what, here's the deal. We're going to have to bring our ICE agents out of airports in sanctuary cities to protect these facilities, and that means a whole lot of trouble for these airports. Listen.
2: Well, Carl, here's the issue we have. We saw in New Jersey this weekend this rioting going on all the times of Memorial Day, which is disgusting in itself. Yep. Tells you where the priorities of the Democrat Party is. But we called local law enforcement multiple times, and they refused to respond. Now, at one time, they had our gate blocked. They had the roadblock. Our employees couldn't go in and out. We couldn't bring in detainees. We couldn't transfer detainees. And so what's going to happen, and this is what we're preparing and we're drawing up right now, is we're going to pull out the CBP officers, the Customs and Border Patrol officers, out of the airports so they can help assist to secure the area. If local law enforcement isn't going to help, then we have to provide what assets we have in Portland. It's the same thing is happening in Portland almost every single day. So, listen, we got to prioritize, and when we start prioritizing, we're going to start pulling officers, and we're going to choose to keep our employees safe. And therefore, we won't be able to process international flights going to those airports, because those officers will be reassigned.
3: Yeah, just to be, for the viewers, like, if you don't have ICE agents, immigrations, and customs people at these airports, they can't process these people, so therefore they can't leave the airport.
2: That's right.
3: Yeah.
1: Dude, there you go. Isn't that fantastic? That you international passengers who fly into sanctuary cities won't be able to leave the airport. That'll end that crap in a big hurry, and it sounds like Mark Wayne Mullen is going to make that happen. What do you think?
17: Yeah, I love that. Look, Dan, this is asymmetrical political warfare, and it's hitting cities where it counts. They think they can do this with no consequence. And make no mistake, it's the mayor's office in these cities that's refusing to allow their police to cooperate. Law enforcement always wants to cooperate. For the most part, they're good people trying to do their job. They want to help other law enforcement. They want to help the ICE facilities. When they're prohibited from doing it, I think it's great to punish the cities at the pain point, which is at their international gates.
1: Well, in the state of Maryland, where the Wes Moore, the fresh Prince of Bel Air head, is in charge, he's asked the sheriffs to not cooperate with ICE, and the sheriffs are saying, screw you, buddy. And well, I think it's great.
17: Yeah, we ought to see this all over the country. Look, Rob, I know you and I are both big law enforcement fans. My mom served in the Los Angeles Police Department and then in a small town sheriff's office. She retired from there, so I grew up around law enforcement. I know how hard it is on these men and women. I know that they go out every day and they risk their lives. And the incredible disrespect that they're being shown by the Democrat Party, that's already come home to roost, and it's going to continue to come home to roost.
1: Brother, there is something happening right now. There is an upheaval in this country, and they're done with these municipalities of Democrats and the darkness that they have brought to cities like Los Angeles and states like California and New York and Minnesota and Chicago and Illinois. These Democrats are about to get their butts whooped to hell in November. They say they're going to win these midterms, but I tell you, there is a wave building, and they're going to get swept away. I can feel it, bro.
17: Yeah, I feel the same way. I don't want to get overconfident because I
1: know.
17: Feel like we always got to fight like we're going to lose.
1: I know.
17: But when you look at what's going on from a narrative perspective, the American people, they really despise the Democrat Party right now. The Democrat Party knows this. That's what the autopsy report said. We went too far left. And the reason they tried to bury that report is because they are still going even further left. I think it doesn't portend well for them. And, you know, I just worry, look, Republicans are very good at stealing defeat from the jaws of victory. So I just hope they don't.
1: No, we won't. We're warriors. You saw what happened with Paxton the other night. We are warriors. We're engaged. Dude, we are battle-hardened veterans of 10 years of a war that's been waged against us. And we are going to win, and we are going to fight through, and we're going to vote like crazy in November. Mark, we got to run, bro. 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Mark Meckler on Twitter. Mark, thank you so much, brother. Great to have you on the show. Have a glorious weekend, okay?
17: God bless you, Rob. Thanks.
1: All right, let's take a break and come back. This is the Rob Carson Show. The headlines are saying the economy is good, manufacturing coming back. A lot of people are feeling still broke, though. What is the case for gold in an environment like this?
4: It's arguably the same as it is the rest of the time. Gold is not about growth. It's about wealth preservation.
1: Yeah.
4: It's about stability, regardless of what happens in the broader economy. And, you know, the more we see issues like this appear, whether it's wars in Iran or in Ukraine, all of these things, geopolitical instability, inflation rising, the world continuing to run from the U.S. dollar, these things don't bode very well for traditional assets, but they do bode well for gold. So I think everybody should think about having some measure of a hedge in place. Major banks now raising predictions again. J.P. Morgan came out recently. They're forecasting $6,300 gold price by the end of this year.
1: That would be amazing. For free information on diversifying into gold, text my name, Rob, to 989898. 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

0: is a band called Dr. Funk. Turn that up, Ryan. So good. So good. Mark Wayne Mullen was asked about this ICE facility in New Jersey that the left is being bought and paid for to harass ICE agents and the treatment of these, you know, supposedly these inmates. They're criminal, illegal aliens, murderers, rapists, all of that crap. And apparently they're on a hunger strike because they don't like the meals they're being served.
1: Yeah, it shows that this radical left Democrats' priorities when they decide to go out and protest a detention center where we're housing rapists, child predators, murderers, drug dealers, and they choose Memorial Day of all the day,
0: yeah,
1: of all the time to go protest something that they say that they're that it's because they're on a hunger strike when there was only a handful of individuals that was refusing to eat because they want their ethnic group or their ethnic right food. Well, they can go back to the country and get whatever food they want.
0: Bye.
1: The fact is, we're giving them the calories they want. This isn't Holiday Inn. We're giving sanitation, but for the Democrats and the governor, like Governor Sherrill and Senator Kim and Senator Booker, to go out and do something like this of all the days is very frustrating. And we see Antifa signs are literally out there. The local police refusing to respond. They barricade it, not allowing our employees to come in and out. ICE has to go out there, remove the barricade, and then you have one of the senators complain because he got splattered with a pepper ball. I'm sorry. You probably shouldn't have been there.
0: Yeah, Andy Kim is the guy's name. He's playing rectum. Victim, I'm sorry, he is a rectum, but he's playing victim. And he got pepper balled. And too bad, so sad, if you act like an idiot. I think America's done with this temper tantrum. And here's what's going to happen after the midterms. We're going to double down on the deportations because America's done with it. We have been abused. We've been smacked around. We now know that we have millions of illegals in our country who've been stealing and robbing us blind from places like Somalia, the meth lab trailer park of the world. I've got some unbelievable news on more fraud that has been uncovered around the country by illegals, including SNAP benefits by the millions being stolen by Puerto Rico. All right, that's coming up in the last hour of the Rob Carson Show. Don't go anywhere.
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3: News this hour from Town Hall. I'm Jason Walker. Tensions still very high in the Middle East after word that a deal with the U.S. had been reached, something that Iran has not confirmed. Joe Fetterman reports.
4: As ceasefire talks between the U.S. and Iran drag on, the truce has come under another test. The U.S. has carried out a series of strikes on Iranian targets this week, most recently on Wednesday night. It says these strikes are in response to Iranian threats. In the latest incident, Kuwait says it was attacked by Iranian missiles and drones. Iran confirms that it launched a fresh attack in the region. It says this is in response to American aggression. Now, these clashes have not caused the ceasefire to collapse, but they have left the Middle East on edge.
3: Deadly fire in Dallas. Residents there reporting a gas leak in a huge apartment building and later a blast. Unknown number of fatalities. Fire department there still looking for victims. Crews have recovered 6 of the 9 missing and presumed dead in that chemical tank rupture in Washington State. Death toll now stands at least 11. Louisiana winning a lawsuit over supposedly harsh prison farm working conditions at the Angola prison. We have more on that story now from correspondent Lisa Dwyer in Louisiana.
5: The decision follows a recent appeals court ruling that weakened standards for proving cruel and unusual punishment. The judge said the appeals court ruling means the state's minimal remedial actions since the suit was filed meet legal requirements. Since that lawsuit in 2023 was filed, the Department of Corrections has revised its heat policy, erected shade pavilions, and expanded access to water and breaks. I'm Lisa Dwyer.
3: More on these stories at townhall.com.
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7: 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A company that runs truck stops across the country, including three here in the Silver State, they want to save the businesses over at Prim. Officials with LV Petroleum, the fourth largest truck stop chain in the country with 84 truck stops across 34 states. They say they hope to make a deal quickly that would keep the three hotel casinos, a convenience store that primarily sells lottery tickets, and the truck stop open. Company officials are hoping to have a deal done to keep the truck stop open past the planned July 4th closing date. State officials were notified on May 5th of plans to permanently close the Prim properties, putting more than 340 people out of work. LV Petroleum officials say they have partners who are licensed to run hotel casinos, so a transition to new ownership would be a smooth one. State officials have voiced concern about the Prim shutdown, since that town is seen as a gateway to southern Nevada. A new report says Nevada is one of the most debt-ridden states in the country. Analysis from Consumer Affairs reports the Silver State has the highest credit card delinquency rate in the country at 16.3%. Nevada also ranks 9th in car loan delinquencies at 6.2%, 19th in student loan delinquencies at 8.4%. Combined, those numbers place Nevada 3rd overall for debt burden in the country, behind only Utah and Louisiana. The report did note that not all debt is bad, though, pointing out that Utah's high debt burden could be due to some of the highest shares of young homeowners. And Silver State shoppers, meanwhile, have some of the highest grocery bills in the country. The latest LendingTree study says Nevadans pay about $9,500 a year for groceries, the fourth highest grocery bill in the country, nearly 20% more than the national average of almost $8,000. Take AM 670 with you wherever you go. 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
0: Welcome to it. We've got a full plate of stuff to get to before the end of the hour. I'm even doing show prep as we speak. I'm doing show prep as we speak, not only for today's show, but for tomorrow's show. Because, you know, I got a hamster on cocaine between my ears. That's just the way it is. That's just the way it is. I'm looking at this wonderful tweet, in front of Union Station. Union Station, which used to be a crap hole supreme. And out in front of Union Station is Columbus Circle. And they have cleaned it up, and it is so beautiful right now. It is so Beautiful. And Donald Trump has got all of the wonderful fountains turned on here in Washington, D.C. The reflecting pool is about to open again. They sealed it. They had bid out the thing for, it was going to take 3 years and $300 million. And Donald Trump said, screw that. I'll bring in some of the people who do the swimming pools at my glorious facilities around the world, and we'll do it for a couple million bucks, and we'll get it done in a few weeks. And they're getting really close to doing it. And I had the opportunity to take a woman of color to the Lincoln Memorial for the very first time. And we went down to this big faith event a couple weeks ago, downtown D.C., and she said she had never been to the Lincoln Memorial, despite living in the United States since 1992, whatever. And we went up there, and we saw the Lincoln Memorial, and she was awestruck by it. And it was an amazing thing to be there. And this city, Washington, D.C., is becoming a beautiful city on a hill again, and I hope maybe if you get the opportunity to come and visit, you will, because it is just beautiful. We don't need to. It's a metaphor for the country. We don't need to live in darkness anymore. We don't need to live in this malaise and darkness of the Democrat Party anymore. We don't need to succumb to these people who are throwing a temper tantrum every few weeks, calling Donald Trump Nazi, calling us white supremacists, attacking ICE officers. We don't need to live this anyway anymore. It's utterly ridiculous, and all we have to do is say no. All we have to do is say no. And I had an example of this a couple weeks ago. I was downtown in Old Town Alexandria here in Northern Virginia, and there's a beautiful thoroughfare called King Street, and it's beautiful. They got all these buskers down there, and there's a guy who plays xylophone. I always see him and walk up to him and give him a little love, a couple bucks. And then there's another guy who Christian Gonzalez plays the guitar. He's a 23-year-old kid, started playing the guitar at age of 4, brings an amplifier down there, plays anything you want. If you want Stevie Ray Vaughan, he'll do it. He the other day had an acoustic guitar. He was doing flamenco, picking, all that. Christian Gonzalez, phenomenal. And then these jackweeds, lefties, brought the short bus, I guess, down there. That was an insult to kids who ride short. But anyway, these lefties brought a couple of these punk college kids down there, and they were holding these idiot signs saying boots out of Iran or something like that, or hands off Iran, because they would rather have the Ayatollah in charge than freedom for the Iranian people, because it would happen under Donald Trump's watch, you see. And so they're shrieking out loud through their bullhorns and all of this in the middle of us just trying to enjoy our time there. So I got in their faces. And I walked up to them and I said, you should be ashamed of yourselves, to the adults. There were two guys in their 40s there probably. I said, did you bring these children down here? One of the girls, one of the kids had a ring pop, like I used to buy my daughter when she was elementary school. And they had these signs. And I said, you get the hell out of here. You have no right to be here. You don't have a license to be here. You're not entertaining here. And you know what? I got applauded, I got high-fived, and they've never been back. And you know what I did after that? I went home and I ordered two bullhorns. And when I see them down there again, I'm going to bring a bullhorn with me. Whenever I've driven by these idiots, I play YMCA as loud as I can on my 5,000-watt sound system in my Bronco, because I'm just done with the nonsense. You don't have to live in darkness anymore. Have you noticed they're trying to make our 250th, the birthday of our country, into a downer? No media is celebrating the 250th anniversary. No Democrat is celebrating the 250th anniversary of our country. But guess what? The city is beautiful. Mount Rushmore is going to have fireworks. They're bringing a Grand Prix race here in August. And a June 14th, Flag Day, Donald Trump, and my daughter's birthday. She's not crazy about that. Happening an MMA fight on the White House grounds. We are overwhelming the left with joy and patriotism and faith. We are overwhelming them. We're driving the forces of evil back into hell. We are. We are a force for good in the world. We were the first country to say our rights come from God, not from man, and look what we did with it. Look what we did with it. Blue jeans, rock and roll, the internal combustion engine, electricity, the light bulb, television. Marconi, I think he was Italian. I don't know if he was Italian-American. He did radio. The smartphone. I could go on and on. Jazz, country music, bluegrass, hip-hop. All of it. All of it. The world lived in the Dark Ages. They were using the streets as a latrine in London and Paris for 1,000 years. We had the same resources, the same kind of people, because they all came over here after the revolution. And look what we did. Look what we did. If you would have left it up to London and Paris, we'd still be living with outdoor latrines. Freedom, baby. Come on. Thank you. Thank you. Jonathan Turley had something to say about what they call the Jacobins. And as history is repeating itself with the left, I have been quoting for years Voltaire, who said, "Those who are made to believe absurdities will commit atrocities." And this happened with the Democrat Party and transgenderizing children. If you are made to believe that a child can become the opposite gender, then you will commit the atrocity of puberty blockers and mutilative surgery. That's just evil. It is. It is. It is. I've got friends who live in Pittsburgh. They have a friend whose daughter went through transgender surgery at 17. She's 21 now, and she pees out of two places. She pees out of two places. Yeah. That's monstrous. Jonathan Turley.
9: The ability of every mortal to become a monster. We've seen it. And we saw it in the French Revolution. If you read Robespierre's early writings, you would think he was an ACLU lawyer.
0: Yeah.
9: He would talk about due process and all of these fundamental rights. Within a couple of years, he would be saying terror is virtue because it corrupted them all. And I think that in the end, what you see with the new Jacobins, so many American scholars are calling to scrap the Constitution, is you're hearing the same voice of Rousseau, this idea that the general will take care of it. You know, I was speaking in Europe, and I had an EU member ask me, he said, you know, your book is very confident about the U.S. surviving this century, but I was a little uncertain about whether you thought the EU would survive. And I said, I'm very surprising, because I thought I made clear in a book, I don't think you will survive, and I think you'll fail in spectacular fashion.
0: Yeah, but it looks like we may have pulled the iron out of the fire. We're still in the thick of battle. Don't get me wrong. I've told you this. We're in the battle of good and evil. And this, I don't know if this is the big biblical one, but it's real close. It's real close. It is. And one of the, you know, like the Democrat Party right now, National Democrat Party, they're saying Claram Plattner is fine. He's got a Waffen-SS tattoo on his chest for years. He's said some of the worst things you could possibly imagine. He's a communist. He's as dark as a human being could be. And yet people like this Seth Moulton, who is just, I mean, honestly, just a fool, is absolutely cool with it. You know why? Because he thinks he can win. I don't believe that Graham Plattner is going to win.
18: One of your Democratic colleagues from Massachusetts, Congressman Jake Auchincloss, pushed back on criticism this week after I had a conversation with him, and he argued that Graham Plattner, the Senate candidate in Maine, is personally disqualified from running, given his controversial past statements, his Nazi tattoo, which he's since covered up. You have not endorsed Plattner. Do you plan to? What are your thoughts on the criticism that your colleague is facing?
19: I mean, look, my organization, Serve America, supports veterans, but we focus on the House of Representatives, not the Senate. Graham clearly made a mistake, and I've been on CNN saying that what I appreciated about him is that he owned that mistake, he took responsibility for it, and I don't...
0: He had a Nazi tattoo on his chest for 20 years. Remember when Democrats would be like, we're more pro-abortion, and Republicans were more pro-life, and that was it? Now you've got a party that is pro-boys becoming girls and competing in girls' sports, pro-abortion until birth, pro-open border. I mean, it's nuts. It's just insane. Here is a Democrat Representative Jake Auchincloss saying that the tattoo, just the tattoo alone, is enough to disqualify Graham Plattner.
18: So no weighing in on Graham Plattner?
20: I've been clear about Graham Plattner. I find that tattoo and his commentary about it to be personally disqualifying. I hope Maine voters agree with me. I think that it would be a mistake for the Democratic Party to think that Graham Plattner's brand of the Democratic Party is what wins us durable majorities throughout this country.
0: There you go. Now, there's a Democrat I can work with. That's what I'm saying. When 80% of us believe the country's headed in the wrong direction, 80% of us can come together. That's somebody can work with. I played this yesterday, and I took some highlights from Graham Plattner's speech in Maine last week. He has no sense of humor. He has no connection with the audience. He's very dystopian and dark, and I wanted to exemplify this, so I put apocalyptic music behind it. I'm doing it for dramatic effect, but when you hear it, it's terrifying. So I'm going to go ahead and play it again right now.
1: No one is coming to save us. We need one thing, something the man speaking after me has been fighting for 60 years. We need a political revolution. They have taken, they took so much, they began to think that we didn't exist at
0: they.
1: All.
0: Who are they?
1: They don't know Maine. 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
0: What is
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0: You've been lying about it.
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17: Maybe help you a little bit on your way. First, most important, never ever give up. Never give up. They ask me, how do you be successful, sir? Starts with never give up. I've learned a lot about life, but the one thing I've really learned is that perseverance, never quitting, never giving up is a big deal. No matter how terrible the storm, no matter how difficult the mission, never surrender.
18: Amen. 100%. Rage Against the Machine. Crank it up. I'm telling you, man. That means so much to me because I was having a discussion with the other night with... I had a date, believe it or not. I know

0: crazy, right? A wonderful, wonderful person, by the way. And we were talking about the last 10 years of my life, because generally when you turn 50, things are smoothing out a little bit. You got all that. That's when I got hit in the face. And I went from drinking myself to death, selling cars, to nationally syndicated talk show host, number 10 political commentary podcast in America, right behind Victor Davis Hanson. And I had to claw my way every bit of it. I learned how to broadcast on Facebook from the desktop before they allowed it to happen. I figured it out. I had two cameras 10 years ago. And I moved to Washington, D.C. with my stuff in a U-Haul and built this studio. And if you haven't seen it, look at my social media, because it's ridiculous. It's ridiculous. I built this studio, my sweat and my blood and my money. And I said, I've got to make a noise that no one can ignore. And that's what we've done. And guess what? We're not even starting. We're just started. If you are struggling in your life, listen to that man's words. Listen to that man's words, because they tried to kill him 4 times. They tried to put him in prison for life 5 times. They tried to take his fortune. They tried to take him off the ballot. They impeached him twice, and they raided his home with long guns. Never give up. Never give up. There you go. All right. Kelly Loeffler is the Small Business Administration Secretary, and here's what she found out with COVID money. COVID money. I told you what they did was they increased the size of the government massively and then raided the Treasury.
1: I'll tell you the other thing about fraud. Small businesses are particularly hurt by the fraud because they're some of our biggest taxpayers in the country. And they show up every day. They work hard to provide for their employees, to build their businesses. They're working, they're doing it the honest way. And they see fraudsters taking from the American people. It's taxpayer money. And so you think about, at the SBA, we found $200
0: billion in $200
1: billion! Fraudulent PPP loans that the Biden administration tried to hide and forgive and sweep under the rug. We've turned the first 22.
0: They gave $200 billion to their cronies, their friends. They gave $200 billion, and then they forgave the loans. Guess what the next thing's going to be to drop? You know all of those loans for student loans that Joe Biden wanted to forgive? In places like California, student loan fraud is massive, and I'll bet it's all Democrats filing for free student loans and then Joe Biden forgiving them. My son owes 60 grand. No relief at all.
1: $2 billion of that over to Treasury for collections and to DOJ for prosecution. Our Inspector General is already announcing that people are going to jail. There are jail sentences now being served. We've announced that 140,000 people have been barred from ever getting SBA loans again, defrauding the government for about $9 billion. So we are going to continue our work under the great leadership of Vice President Vance and appreciate the partnership, because it's really accelerated our ability to get the
0: $200 billion in PPP loans while your business went out of business during COVID. My God. I told you we were going to discover the American government was as corrupt as the former Soviet Union, but with a $7 trillion budget. Unbelievable. And then there's what they did right at the very end of the Biden administration, when Pudding for Brains was sitting there, going to bed at 4 in the afternoon and making a poopy in his pants. They tried to give Stacey Abrams, NGO, $2 billion. They were going to make somebody into a billionaire for doing nothing but being corrupt. Here is the president yesterday with Lee Zeldin.
2: Stacey Abrams was given $2 billion.
0: I want her to go to jail.
2: For an account that had $103 in it, an environmental fraud, I guess. She had $103 in this newly opened account. And before leaving business, they put $2 billion into the account. And they had no reason for existence. They were unable to say what they did with it.
0: There has never been anywhere near this kind of corruption in world history. And your Democrat Party did that the last 6 years.
2: $1 billion. Lee, do you want to just mention something about that?
0: Ed Longer.
3: Thanks for your leadership, Mr. President. That was canceled. And they no longer have access to that $2 billion.
2: They wanted it out.
0: They wanted it.
2: They wanted that money. Go ahead.
3: In fact, it was over $29 billion that have now, it's now been canceled at EPA. You told us to make it a priority. Now this happened as soon as you came in. After the election, before your inauguration, they were caught on video saying that they were rushing to get billions of dollars out the door before you're swearing in because they were afraid that once you were sworn in, you were going to stop it. Well, that part, they were right.
2: We did. Yeah, we did.
3: Great job. We're happy to.
0: This is what despots
3: do.
0: This is what despots do when they're deposed. They clean out the treasury and then they flee to another country. That's what the Democrat Party did at the end of Joe Biden's tenure. They wanted to take advantage of everything they could because they had pudding for brains in the White House. Although I'm sure he would have been completely cool with it because he got $31 million from the Communist Chinese Party into 27 LLCs and 9 family members. He was the most corrupt president in American history, no doubt about it. But that's what they did. They raided our treasury, they looted it for 4 years, and then as they were leaving, like despots, they emptied the treasury, they looted it and gave it to their friends, and then fled. And people are going to have to be held accountable for it. On the other side of the break, a CIA officer with top secret clearance did it the old-fashioned way. He just took it. Okay, I almost kind of admire the guy's moxie, although he's going to spend the rest of his life in jail. It's probably better than, I don't know, coming in and opening a Learing Center, but you still got to go to jail. Let's cover that coming up next. This is the Rob Carson Show.

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20: These are crooked people. These are thieves. This isn't like a mistake. I'm just talking about one person. He got hundreds of thousands, millions of dollars for securing one man, for taking care of one elderly man. He was a service. He got paid millions of dollars for taking care of one man. Total crook. They're all crooks. The Somalians are what they've done to That's Minnesota.
21: Racist.
20: The Somalians.
21: Racist.
20: It is crooked as hell. Ilhan Omar, crooked as hell. They're all crooks. And we got them. Yeah. We got them. Now we're putting the clamps on. But boy, I tell you, that's an impressive group of guys that you have behind you. I was watching that, and a couple of very strong women, too.
22: You know, we might have to do a viewing party when we watch Ilhan Omar denaturalized and deported. Bye. Bye. He's been kind of quiet lately. She's not talking so bad about America anymore right now, is she? Kind of be quiet. Used to say that America was terrible and all that, and she and our buddies were robbing us blind. Here's Dr. Oz, by the way. A lot of fraud, and Russia and China are involved.
23: Well, we got Russian government involvement, we believe, in Los Angeles. We got the Chinese government involved in a big fraud ring in New York. You know, and of course, the Cuban connection that you mentioned was pointed out to me by the former mayor of Miami, Francis.
22: Kind of weird how this is allowed to happen when Joe Biden was getting millions of dollars to his family from the Chinese Communist Party. And Hillary Clinton got $150 million-plus from Russian oligarchs, shareholders in Uranium One after the Uranium One deal. It kind of makes you wonder if the Democrat Party is involved in this.
23: Suarez, who pointed out that, you know, we've got twice,
22: of course they are,
23: as many durable medical equipment suppliers. They sell wheelchairs and canes. Twice as many as there are McDonald's in South Florida. And the owners all seem to be Cuban, and they flee back to Cuba with the money when we come after them. So this is primarily about allowing the American people to have integrity within their health care.
22: While you worked three jobs, while you drove a 2006 Toyota Sienna with 229,000 miles. That's me! I had to do that! Yeah, while we did that, these people got rich on us.
23: System. And again, with Medicare, Medicaid, there's a handshake agreement we have, especially when we start offering services that are designed to protect you because your family is not doing them for you. I'll give you one concrete example.
22: Listen,
23: New York State, where you are right now, the number one job in the entire state is not retail, it's not folks working in shops, it's personal care services. Why? It's because it's a jobs program for the state. Almost 500,000 people in that state are being paid to carry groceries upstairs for their parents or for their neighbor. Again, these are jobs your family would do for you. That creates jobs in a state that's losing jobs. That generates tax revenue, but it comes from the federal government.
22: There you go. So all of these people moving out of New York because of what a crappy place it is to live because of Democrats. All of these people moving out of Los Angeles. All of these people moving out of California. All these people moving out of Illinois. What do they replace them with? They pay people massive amounts of money for nonsense like this. It was in Ohio, Somalians, in Minnesota, Somalians. We got Russians involved in hospice care, all of this. We have been robbed blind, and Stephen Miller said the other day, if we eliminated the fraud, we would balance the federal budget. And you know how much money has come in. Individually, from you and I have paid for this. You and I have paid for this. When you look at the extreme amount of money they take out of your check, every damned paycheck, or when you pay quarterly, that goes to the federal government, a very large portion of that is fraud, making people billionaires and millionaires while you work your ass off to the grave. I swear. Muckraker is a guy on Twitter, decided to investigate, kind of like a Nick Shirley, you know. Oh, by the way, they passed that Nick Shirley Act in California where independent journalists can be sued by leering centers for exposing their fraud. It's not going to stand. Massive EBT and charity fraud exposed. Immigrants openly buying food with food stamps, collecting it from charities, then shipping it overseas for profit.
24: Right now we're in one of many stores in the Dominican Republic that are stocked with food, paid for in the United States with food stamps, sent here on a boat in a blue barrel, put in these little bodega stores, sold here, and it's all being paid for by you, the American taxpayer. There's 50-pound bags of rice that ain't going to get shipped back to Santo Domingo.
25: I'm seeing these big, giant
0: refrigerator boxes and 55-gallon barrel drums being filled up with food. There's just so much fraud going on in this one city.
1: Yeah.
0: It's not even funny.
2: Food stamps were created to help low-income American households put groceries on the table at home. The program cost American taxpayers over $100 billion in 2025 alone. But in cities like Lawrence, Massachusetts, a chunk of that money isn't feeding Americans at all. Food bought with your tax dollars at local markets that accept EBT, along with groceries picked up for free from food bank lines, gets loaded into barrels, driven to shipping companies, and sent overseas to the Dominican Republic, where it gets sold for profit in local markets.
22: Yeah.
2: SNAP rules require that food stay in the household that bought it, but this fraud has been going on for years, and nobody seems to be talking about it.
22: Yeah, there are bodegas in Minneapolis owned by Somalis who have taken millions of dollars in food stamp fraud meant to feed hungry people. You had the Feeding Our Future, $250 million. The head of that organization is going to spend 41 years in jail. Ilhan Omar had her re-election campaign party at a restaurant that was supposedly providing these meals fraudulently. $9 million is what they got. $9 million is what they got. Oh, my Lord. Here's a little bit more.
2: We spent weeks tracing the pipeline, from corner stores swiping EBT cards to vendors in Santo Domingo, who told us exactly where their inventory comes from. We talked to a delivery driver in Lawrence, Massachusetts, who's been dropping off packages on these streets for over a decade and has been witnessing this fraud the entire time.
0: So I'm John, and I've been working in this town of Lawrence, Massachusetts for a little over 11 years. I deliver products all day long, 6 days a week. I have about 35 stops a day where I interact with these people every day.
2: And when you say these people, we're talking Dominicans specifically.
0: Oh, yeah, absolutely.
22: Now it's the Dominicans.
0: I've been witnessing the Dominican residents going to food bank lines and collecting non-perishable goods and then packing it in barrels and in boxes, and then they ship it back to the Dominican Republic.
2: So how do you know for sure that the people are buying this food that they're shipping back with the food stamps or, you know, whatever other government assistance?
0: Some of them have openly told me and my wife that that's what they're doing. And then the other way is the math. The bag of rice that they buy here costs $30 for the 50-pound bag of rice, okay? That same bag of rice in the Dominican Republic costs $35. The only way you could justify that is if you got the rice for free.
22: There you go. There you go. Coming up, I got the story about this CIA agent. He stole 300 gold bars worth $40 million. And he was able to get away with it with the most ridiculous excuse, and the CIA said, okay, we'll give it to you. Derp, derp, derp, derp, derp. I wouldn't recommend getting your gold that way. What I would do is recommend you texting my name, Rob, to 989898 for Birch Gold. 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
22: Here's the headline for you. Judge clears Trump's voter citizenship checks and mail-in voting crackdown, slapping down Democrats. This is just glorious, man. This is just amazing. Federal judge on Thursday cleared the way for President Trump to implement his executive order tightening mail-in voting and slapping down Democrats' arguments for now that federal efforts to police voter rolls with citizen checks was illegal. U.S. District Judge Carl Nichols, a Trump-appointed jurist, ruled that Democrats failed to show they have standing at present to challenge the order or have suffered any harm that would warrant a preliminary injunction. Given that the executive order does not command plaintiffs to do anything, and then no agency has yet been acted pursuant to the order in that way that could harm plaintiffs, they have not suffered any harm at present. Nichols rejected several of the Democrat arguments that Trump's executive order would disenfranchise millions of voters. Yeah, illegal voters. Hell yeah. Including that created state-by-state citizenship lists to check voter rolls would somehow be harmful or even if they were inaccurate. Quote, it remains speculative whether the state citizenship lists, if and when they are initially compiled, will contain inaccuracies. Even if they contain initial inaccuracies, the executive order requires the adoption of procedures that will allow individuals to access and, if necessary, update or correct their information on lists. Blah, blah, blah, blah, blah. Meanwhile, in Maryland, they sent out 565,000 ballots incorrectly. And now they've got to scrap all of those ballots, and they're trying to make it look, it was a printer error. You don't print 565,000 ballots, send them to addressees, put the postage on them. That's not a printer error. That's people involved in voter fraud. And they're going to be up the Democrat Party and Westmore's rear end with a microscope. Former senior CIA official with top secret clearance arrested after FBI raid home and seized 300 gold bars. Who does this guy think he is? Bob Menendez? $40 million. plus $2 million in cash and 35 luxury watches. Here's a story from MS Now.
7: Former CIA senior officer is accused of secretly stashing 300 gold bars in his house that he brushed off as work-related expenses.
22: Yeah, work-related. It's $40 million in work-related expenses. We went to, we had lunch every day for 4,000 years.
7: According to court documents and two people familiar with his employment history. Julia Ainsley is joining us now with this exclusive reporting. Yeah. Sorry, Julia. What?
22: Yeah.
8: I know. Hallie, when I first heard this tip, I didn't think it was real. Yeah. And then the court documents spelled out that there was a man who was an employee of a government agency that was found with $40 million worth of gold bars in his home.
22: What, does he think he has a Leering Center or something?
8: Wondering how many gold bars that is? The court document says it's about 308. What my team here at NBC News, Dan DeLuce and Gary Grumbach and I found is that that man was not just an employee of any agency. He was a high-level official with top-secret clearance in the CIA.
22: In the CIA. The officer identified as David Rush, who held a management position at the agency, now faces charges of criminal theft of public money. According to NBC, Rush allegedly used his position to request large amounts of gold and foreign currency, claiming they were for work-related expenses. What the hell is wrong with our CIA? Only to allegedly divert and stash them at his Fairfax County residence. On May 18th, federal agents searched the home and walked out with a massive gold hoard. Investigators had found only a portion of the funds in a storage space near his office. Rush had requested the assets between November and March. Yeah, I need $40 million worth of gold. It's just work-related expenses. Okay, I say it to you. The CIA's only own internal audit couldn't account for the gold or significant foreign currency, prompting CIA Director John Ratcliffe to refer the matter to the FBI for criminal investigation. The case raises questions about the effectiveness of the federal government's security vetting. Well, no bleep, Sherlock! Which is supposed to ensure intelligence officers or other government employees don't betray the public trust or spy for foreign countries. Wow. The Defense Counterintelligence and Security Agency, which falls under the authority of the Officer of the Director of National Intelligence, says that oversees the background check program known as continuous vetting. When the program flags a potential problem or anomaly in an employee's records, officials investigate. Yeah, at what point? Was it the $10 million in gold that made you go, what the hell? Was it the $15 million in gold? Maybe the 20? 25? 30? $35 billion in gold? $40 billion is a little suspicious. We better look into this one. Let's send some officers over to his place and see what's going on. He asked for $40 million in gold bars. I told you. If we were going to survive another 250 years, it would require a baptism by fire. The fire has been lit. And now we're smoking these sons of guns. That's what's happening. Wow. Just wow. Let's take a break and come back. This is the Rob Carson Show.
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22: So this weekend, I'm very excited. We have a number of radio stations that carry the show around the country, and I appreciate all of them. Thank you, Benny Media Studio stations in New Hampshire, and KSCO in Santa Cruz, and KBQ in Albuquerque, and all you guys up in Fargo, all over the country. And this great little station in Rehoboth, it is in the Delmarva area is what they call it, in Delaware. WGMD has invited me up this weekend. They're doing a big first responders event up there, and I'm going to get arrested. And they're going to put me in a public jail, all right? And here are some of the charges. Reckless use of common sense on public airwaves. Possession of hot takes without a permit. Disturbing the peace with early morning commentary and inciting callers to think. These are the charges that I'm going to be. So I'm going up to Rehoboth, the WGMD, and I'm going to get up there Saturday morning. We're doing an appearance starting at 8 o'clock in the morning, and they're gonna put me in a jail, in a jail, and we're going to ask for people to donate to pay my bail. All right. And what's going to happen is we're going to try and raise $10,000. It's going to first responders there. And for $2,500, they're going to give me like a blanket. For $2,500, Rob gets a blanket in holding. $5,000, first responders agrees to supervise his release paperwork. $7,500, he's allowed to monitor phone call. I don't even know who the hell I call. I'm not talking to my wife anymore. $10,000, first responders sign off on my release. I was at the grocery store parking lot the other day, and an ambulance pulled up, and a young woman got out with, the walkie-talkie and everything on, and the handle with the, on the show, whatever. She's a first responder. And I was thinking about that. We didn't really understand how valuable first responders are or really appreciate them until the sacrifice 25 years ago on 9/11, and then it became real. And I was thinking about this young woman at the grocery store getting out of the ambulance, and what I go through on my daily basis, what she goes through on her daily basis in all of her maybe 30 years, that the things that she has seen, and that she arrives on accident scenes and scenes of terrific violence or mayhem or injury, and she doesn't get paid anything for it. And that we have people who do this is amazing. That we have people who probably, you think about PTSD from people coming back from Iraq and Afghanistan, how about the people who roll up on an accident scene and see people dead or horrifically injured in a car? Think about the lives that woman at the grocery store has probably saved. And what have I done in my life? I talk on the radio for a living. So this weekend, we're doing this massive event for first responders. I think last year they had 10,000 people there. And I'm going to be arrested. Go to WGMD.com, WGMD.com. That's the station in Rehoboth. By the way, Mark Giuliani, the guy who gives me this space in Washington, D.C., the reason why I'm able to be here in Washington, D.C. is this guy named Mark Giuliani. who is a brilliant and wonderful man, and Walt Palmer, who just happens to be the program director at this great radio station. These people do remote broadcasts like their NFL Super Bowl broadcasts. They can teach big leaguers in the major markets how to do it. But we're going to raise $10,000 this weekend. So I want you to come out and see me. 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And you know, even if you're not here, even if you're somewhere else in the country, check out WGMD.com. We're going to raise $10,000 frickin', and I'm going to sit in jail until that. You know, I should do the opposite. $10,000, they'll throw me in jail. I think they'd raise the money faster. Tomorrow, by the grace of God, is Friday. Thank you for listening. God bless you, America's founder, Donald Trump, our glorious president, our soldiers and first responders. Until tomorrow, do not catch the stupid. I'll see you then.
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5: News this hour from Town Hall. I'm Jason Walker. Huge fire has destroyed a two-story apartment building in Dallas, killing at least three people, including a child. Here's John Scott.
6: Authorities are still looking for missing people after firefighters brought the flames under control. The fire erupted after someone called 911 to report a gas leak. It was unclear how many residents lived in the two-story building in the Oak Cliff neighborhood of Dallas. Atmos Energy, a natural gas provider, said in a statement they were told by fire officials that a construction crew unrelated to the company had damaged a pipeline near the site of the fire. John Scott reporting.
5: And fire devastating a girls' school in Kenya.
15: A father cries out in anguish at the scene in Kenya, where a fire ripped through a dormitory in a girls' boarding school, killing at least 16 students. Education Minister Julius Ogamba said 79 others were injured at Udumishi Girls' School, which has more than 800 students in the Gilgil area of central Kenya. Patients were taken to St. Joseph's Hospital by ambulance and helicopter. The cause is under investigation. Ogamba said authorities would look into whether the school's safety manual had been adhered to. I'm Jennifer King.
5: U.S. and Iranian negotiators reaching a possible agreement to extend the ceasefire by 60 days. Vice President J.D. Vance has confirmed there was a tentative agreement. It's still unclear, though, if President Trump has signed off on it. Applying for a new job soon? You just might be interviewed by a robot, AI. Recruiters overwhelmed by AI-generated job applications are now using chatbots mainly for the initial screening. Trend is growing, though, as technology advances. Officials say many find AI interviews unsettling, but they are becoming very common. More on these stories, townhall.com.
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17: 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The company that runs truck stops across the country, including three here in the Silver State, they want to save the businesses over at Prim. Officials with LV Petroleum, the fourth largest truck stop chain in the country with 84 truck stops across 34 states, they say they hope to make a deal quickly that would keep the three hotel casinos, a convenience store that primarily sells lottery tickets, and the truck stop open. Company officials are hoping to have a deal done to keep the truck stop open past the planned July 4th closing date. State officials were notified on May 5th of plans to permanently close the Prim properties, putting more than 340 people out of work. LV Petroleum officials say they have partners who are licensed to run hotel casinos, so a transition to new ownership would be a smooth one. State officials have voiced concern about the prim shutdown since that town is seen as a gateway to southern Nevada. A new report says Nevada is one of the most debt-ridden states in the country. Analysis from Consumer Affairs reports the Silver State has the highest credit card delinquency rate in the country at 16.3%. Nevada also ranks 9th in car loan delinquencies at 6.2%, 19th in student loan delinquencies at 8.4%. Combined, those numbers place Nevada 3rd overall for debt burden in the country behind only Utah and Louisiana. The report did note that not all debt is bad, though, pointing out that Utah's high debt burden could be due to some of the highest shares of young homeowners. And Silver State shoppers, meanwhile, have some of the highest grocery bills in the country. The latest LendingTree study says Nevadans pay about $9,500 a year for groceries, the fourth highest grocery bill in the country, nearly 20% more than the national average of almost $8,000. Take AM 670 with you wherever you go. 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
22: This is the Rob Carson Show. Hey, it's already Thursday, T-minus one day until Friday. Welcome to the show. Please come inside. We've got so much to get to. I literally been in at the computer since about 5:30 this morning, digging up stuff. A perfectly honed radio program today. Tons and tons of stuff to get to. Jill Biden says that when she saw the debate, she thought her husband was having a stroke. And then right after the debate said, "You did a great job, Joe." So we'll get to that in a few minutes. And then also the Biden administration, or should say Joe Biden, scrambling to keep the embarrassing secret tapes when he was doing his one of his memoirs, which, I mean, honestly, his memoir couldn't be a coffee book. He doesn't remember anything. Joe Biden's memoir is going to be a bunch of blank pages, for goodness sake. Anyway, it's kind of funny. The Trump appointees are pushing a $250 bill with his face on it. You know, this is great. I'm going to have to save up and get one of these. So, yeah, they're pressing the office responsible for printing the nation's money to design a $250 bill featuring the president's portrait, according to four current and former employees. 250 years? Why the hell not? I think it's a good idea, man. Although, you know, how many times do you have trouble just getting a 7-Eleven to break a 20? I mean, what are you going to pay with a $250 bill? You know, a $100 bill is bad enough. There's an ATM right near me. It only gives $50 bills. I'm like, what the heck? Nobody will break a $50 bill. I guess, you know, I would probably just frame it, you know, because it's a $250 bill for the 250th anniversary of America. So they're generally, though, federal law currently allows only deceased people to appear on bills. Oh, so I imagine Democrats would be like, oh, let's do that. Let's get them on the $250 bill because, you know, they're such jerks. But anyway, there's the latest with regard to currency and the 250th anniversary of our country. Donald Trump was asked yesterday about the release of this audio. Now, Joe Biden sued the Justice Department to block the release of audio recordings he made with his ghostwriter. Material that investigators later used to question his mental competency. Here's the problem. Robert Hur used the audio to exonerate Joe Biden of any responsibility for taking classified documents. So I think that kind of means that we should have it. Here's the president being asked about this yesterday.
7: Why do you think that Joe Biden is trying to sue the Department of Justice, former President Joe Biden, to have his tapes that he did interviews on blocked from the American people hearing them? Do you think that he's trying to hide something and maybe Acting Attorney General Todd Blanch could comment on if they will count?
22: Yeah, I mean, honestly, somebody might discover that he's in a state of mental decline if we actually hear these tapes.
7: Honor Sue and release those tapes to the American public.
8: Are you talking about it with respect to his book?
7: Well,
8: I'd like to see it. I don't know. Maybe there's some constitutional reason. I don't know. I would like to see what he has to say because we can never allow what happened to this country to happen. The man was grossly incompetent.
22: Yeah, he was.
8: And the Democrats, I call them the Democrats because the policy is so bad, but they came very close to destroying our country. We can never let it happen again. And I hope that you're able to produce that. I think it would be a very interesting reading for people.
22: Yeah, I don't know if I want to use the Democrats because I don't think they're dumb. I think they're conniving. I think Democrats is more proper. Really, I do. I do. I think the Democrat is actually perfect when you consider what they did opening the southern border, weaponizing the government, and then looting the treasury to the tune of trillions of dollars. We got some big news on all of the money that was going overseas. Communist China, Russia stealing money from us. Puerto Rico. Yeah, taking millions of dollars in SNAP benefit purchases and selling them, reselling them in Puerto Rico. We got completely screwed over, bent over a barrel without a dinner, protection, or a lubricant. I swear, it's unbelievable. So Biden held private conversations with biographer Mark Zwanitzer in 2016 and 2017 at his home while writing his memoir, Promise Me, Dad. My God, who bought that? Which chronicled his decision to consider a presidential run as his eldest son, Beau, had brain cancer. And remember, Joe Biden said he was going to cure cancer. Did that happen? Did I hear that right? He said he was going to cure cancer. The roughly 70 hours of recordings, and my God, Mark Zwanitzer, how could you go through that, were later obtained by Special Counsel Robert Hur during his investigation into Biden's handling of classified documents. The probe determined that Biden read classified material out loud to Zwanitzer, but recommended against prosecution because Biden's declining memory would make it difficult to prove he had acted willfully. But you know, actually, no, because he actually said that he had classified documents.
10: Well, there's a couple things here, because back then he had not been president yet. Vice presidents are not allowed to declassify documents.
22: And it was that. He had classified documents, so you're not allowed to do that if you're the vice president.
10: In these tapes, the reason why Robert Hur grabbed them in the first place is he can be heard saying after leaving office, I just got the classified documents from downstairs, and then reading verbatim from them. So it puts his mindset of what he was thinking, what he was actually aware of, what he knew. He was completely aware of the whole thing in the investigator's eyes. And it shows where his mental decline was and where he was actually savvy, where he was able to remember dates, where he was able to...
22: Wait, hold on. There was mental decline? Joe Biden had mental decline? Are you sure? Because I think he just had a stroke during the debate.
10: Or not mix up timelines.
22: Yeah.
10: And then, you know, when President Trump did, when President Trump declassified documents and took them to Mar-a-Lago and kept them under lock and key that the FBI told him to get...
22: Yeah, he had the right to do that.
10: President Biden was the first American president to say, I'm not extending executive privilege to you. You're going to be prosecuted for this. So now to cry wolf is pretty wild when prosecutors think this is worth looking at.
22: Absolutely. And, oh, here's the latest from John Solomon. The FBI, people in the FBI knew that they had no probable cause to raid Mar-a-Lago.
11: Grace, I don't think so from the reporting I'm doing. Meanwhile, a lot of reaction to the story that we broke in the last 24 hours. President Trump himself reacted to it. Socialize the story, but we now have a second piece of evidence that the Justice Department under Joe Biden knew that its raid on Mar-a-Lago was bad. A couple months ago, we told you that the FBI had memos saying that they did not believe they had probable cause to raid Mar-a-Lago, but they did it anyways. They went into the president's home looking for...
22: They planted evidence.
11: Allegedly classified documents. Well, a couple days after that raid, one of Merrick Garland's top advisors...
22: They had shoot-to-kill orders. They sent 40 agents. They sent all of the people at Mar-a-Lago outside, including his lawyer, Elena Haba, and told them to turn off all the security cameras while they rifled through every room, including Barron's and Mrs. Trump's.
11: Someone he personally brought in to make sure that they stayed ethical in their investigations of President Trump wrote an email saying, I don't believe we had the right to go raid Mar-a-Lago. In fact, I've been worrying about it ever since I found out about it. Why? As she noted,
22: but ISIS Gestapo, right?
11: And as reported at the time back in 2022, she believed President Trump may have declassified the documents before he left office and therefore had every right to possess those.
22: Yeah, that's why they did it. The only time in history, in presidential history, that they've raided the home of a president after he was elected. This after five political prosecutions, persecutions, two impeachments, one after he left office, and now four assassination attempts. I'm just kind of done with the Democrat Party. This is why I call them the Democrats. This is why I call them the Democrats, because they're evil, evil, evil. Evil, evil, evil. Then there's Jill Biden. You know, Jill Biden, there's nothing I detest more than a mousy, insincere human being, and Jill Biden is that. I know you can't say that about the former First Lady. Yeah, I can. She's a mousy, insecure, obnoxious. You hear her talk, you're just like, oh, I can't take it. I can't take it anymore. This voice, this CC Padre, you know, like, my God, this woman. Now, she's saying, and she expects us to believe this, that the night of the debate was the first time that she had ever seen Joe's mental decline. And he, oh, she only saw it during the debate, and she thought it was a stroke. She said this on CBS this morning.
0: Were you horrified as you saw it unfold? I wasn't horrified. I was frightened. Because
22: I wasn't horrified. I was frightened. I mean, I wouldn't be horrified that my husband's having a stroke on live television. I'd be frightened.
0: I had never, ever seen Joe like that.
22: Oh, my God, you're high.
0: Before or since?
22: Oh, yeah, he recovered right after that stroke that he had on live television. She didn't, I mean, he's been fine after that.
0: Never. Or since. Yes. Or
1: You've
0: since.
1: Never seen him like
0: Never.
1: That.
22: Really? Because everybody else has seen it before, during, and after.
0: No.
1: What happened?
0: I don't know what happened. I mean, as I watched it, I thought, oh, my God, he's having a stroke. And it scared me to death.
22: Oh, my God in heaven. A mousy, insincere, awful. This is her right after the debate, by the way, cheering Joe Biden on like a toddler.
12: Four more years! Four more years! Four more years!
22: Even Joe Biden's doctors aren't chanting 4 more years.
12: 4 more years!
22: Maybe 2 more years if he's lucky.
12: 4 more years! 4 more years! 4 more years!
22: Oh, here she goes. Here's the voice. Warning.
12: I can't thank you all enough for staying and for being here and for all your support.
22: I'm driving a pin into my ear so I can't hear her.
12: Joe, you did such a great job. You answered every question.
22: Who said you're a good boy? Who said you're a good boy? Joe said you're a good boy.
12: You knew all the facts.
22: You knew all the facts. Yeah, you are. Here you go. She actually gave him a little kibble, just like right in his mouth there. And like this, you know. And art.
12: And let me ask the crowd, did Trump do? Why?
22: Yeah, there you go. The crowd had no idea what she was going to ask. She said, what did Trump do? They're like, what? A lie. Okay, sure. Oh, my God.
12: Yes. So, Joe, I'm going to hand it over to you.
22: I guess if you were kind of maybe frightened that your husband was having a stroke, you might want to call the EMT there. Just call the EMT, since you think he's going to have a stroke, instead of giving him a kibble and telling him he did a good job answering all the questions. Oh, I just hate insincere people who think we're stupid and think we're going to actually believe they're absolute, absolute nonsense. I'm just done with these Democrats telling us that the sky is green and we know that the sky is blue. I'm just so done with this nonsense. Here we are 2 years later after this fool was removed from the Oval Office on vacation 40% of the time, 65% of the time, after he was replaced by the dumbest candidate in the history of the universe, Kamala Harris. And now she expects us to say, oh, yeah, it was just during the debate. He had a stroke, but then he was fine. I mean, my Lord. I don't have any patience for it anymore. All I have right now is derision, ridicule, and mockery. That's what I'm going to do. How's that sound? Somebody just said I should play Billy Squire's Stroke. Brian, have that ready for the bump back into the next break. All right, let's take a break, ladies and gentlemen. This, my friends, is a Thursday edition of the Rob Carson Show. The headlines are saying the economy is good, manufacturing coming back. A lot of people are feeling still broke, though. What is the case for gold in an environment like this?
13: It's arguably the same as it is the rest of the time. Gold is not about growth. It's about wealth preservation.
22: Yeah.
13: It's about stability.

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14: As you saw it unfold? I wasn't horrified, I was frightened. Because I had never, ever seen Joe like that before or since.
0: Yeah, she thought he was having a stroke. Billy Squire, thank you very much. Stroke is the word, yeah. Yeah, Jill, never seen him like that before and never seen him like since that, even when he was in France shaking hands with invisible parachute men. She had no friggin' clue until this very moment that she had never seen anything like this, even though you and I saw it every single day for the entire presidency and during the campaign.
15: Making sure that we're able to make every single solitary person eligible for what I've been able to do with dealing with.
0: This is why I use the expression, because I'm not stupid. Because I get so damned bloody friggin' tired of people telling conservatives that the sky is green. That if you wear a stupid mask, it's going to stop you from getting COVID. If you stand 6 feet away from somebody versus 4 feet, you're going to live. I mean, honestly. The border is closed. Shut up. Do you know why? I knew it wasn't closed because I'm not stupid.

0: You know why I know Joe Biden has dementia? Because I'm not stupid. But Jill Biden is back on television saying, oh, he was having a stroke during the debate, and then all of a sudden it was great. He was just healed. It's like, honey, I don't know what just happened. I mean, I guess I had a stroke or something. No, it's okay. Let it go. No big deal. No big deal. Let's move on with the campaign. And then, of course, he was removed from the campaign. And somebody who is, as mentally, incapable of a thought, took over as his replacement. So there you go. Here is Abby Phillips now versus Abby Phillips then. You may recall that the entirety of the news media made us feel like we were stupid, even though we knew that the guy had some serious dementia.
1: The autopsy that the Democrats didn't delve into that, and it, but it,
0: here she is now saying, well, why didn't the autopsy of the election of 2024 talk about Joe Biden's broken brain?
1: Should. Yeah. What kind of political system covers that up and makes it okay to lie to people about what everybody knows is true? The November choice,
0: and this is the 2024,
1: is between two old men. We know that. But tonight I want to talk about the Joe Biden that Republicans want you to see and the pipeline of videos that aren't telling the full truth.
0: Yeah. Mm-hmm.
1: Now, those videos are probably right now clogging the public consciousness as Americans start to think about their vote. And this is going to be really tough and tricky for voters to sort through, because some of these videos, if you're a regular person, you probably cannot even do the digging that would be required to sort through what is being.
0: That's Abby Phillips there on CNN. She's a dimwit. Here's a little montage of Joe Biden back in the day.
2: I've taken three significant and intense neurological exams.
0: No, you didn't.
2: A neurologist.
0: Oh, you think he has had another stroke there?
2: In each case, as recent as February. And they say I'm in good shape.
3: I don't think that there is a huge cover-up underway here. And I frankly don't think that matters.
4: He is sharp, intensely probing, and detail-oriented and focused.
0: Yeah, absolutely. See, we're not stupid. Here's Biden. They call this Biden's dementia presser. It happened, I think, right after the debate.
2: I'm well-meaning, and I'm an elderly man, and I know what the hell I'm doing. I've been president, and I put this country back on its feet. I don't need
0: no, you didn't.
2: His recommendation. It's
5: How
2: totally
5: bad is your memory, and can you continue as president?
2: My memory is so bad, I let you speak.
6: Your memory has gotten worse, Mr. President.
2: My memory is not good.
0: He had the longest stroke in the entire world. He must have had like about a 6-year stroke. Unbelievable. And the truth is,
7: Obama,
0: he wasn't the president.
7: I don't think Biden knows what's happening, to be honest with you. I think that Obama is calling these shots.

0: Biden out.
1: And they did, and they did. Yeah, we did that a couple years ago. Me and Jim Gossett did that. And they pushed him out right after the debate, and it was obvious that it wasn't a stroke. Because if it was actually a stroke, Joe Biden, the entire world would have known it was a stroke. He would have gone to Walter Reed. It would have treated him for a stroke. Dear God, woman, you're such a mousy, awful, annoying, putrid human being. Honestly, I don't even think your grandchildren like to hear you talk to them. God, she's going to sing another lullaby. Here she goes. Good night, good night, good night. You are my sunshine. Oh, God, I can't take it. For the first time since World War II, our national debt held by the public has exceeded GDP. This is because of all the fraud and everything. They're saying that if we got rid of the fraud, we could balance the budget. But that hasn't helped us, has it? No, we got screwed. We paid for all the fraud, and now we're paying higher inflation, higher prices, higher cost of living expenses and everything. And the dollar's worth D-word for Richard. So what do? You invest in gold? Yeah, you invest in gold. Because the government can't ruin the price of gold. The government can't print gold. So maybe you should consider having some gold so the government won't screw with you. Text my name, Rob, to the number 989898 for Birch Gold. They will send you a free info kit on converting an existing IRA or 401k into a tax-sheltered IRA in physical gold. You don't pull the ripcord on your parachute once you've hit the ground. Unless you're Joe Biden, he would have no idea. Text Rob to 989898. Again, Rob to 989898. Own some gold from Birch Gold, will ya? I think you should, because I've got money with Birch Gold, for crying out loud. It's not a lot of money. I mean, a couple of Donald Trump's $250 bills worth, but it's my money. It's worth Birch Gold. All right, so Michael Charbon from Canada joins us. He's the host of the Charbon Report. We got a bevy of things to talk about on the other side of the break. This is the Rob Carson Show.

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0: I don't know if you knew this, but Rush now has a new drummer. She's a female replacing Neil Peart. I hear she's got to be good because Neil Peart was the dude. So I'll just throw that in there because that, of course, was Geddy Lee singing Great White North from Bob and Doug way back in like 1983. And that is, of course, the official theme song now officially of Michael Charbon, the host of the Charbon Report and a regular benchmark on this show, Thursdays at 12:35 Eastern Standard Time. Michael Charbon, how are you?
1: Rob, it's an honor to be hearing you. A nationally syndicated radio listener, yes, and, of course, streaming live on Newsmax. You're doing a great show. A great show. I just hope that, you know, when you're going through this thing talking about Biden, that you don't have a little mini Carson stroke.
0: I swear. Can you believe? You know what's really, honestly, Michael, I'm so tired of this. I'm so tired of being spoken to like I'm a toddler. That Jill Biden, after all that we've seen, all we've been through, after the book by freaking, Jake Tapper, after late night television, when late night television starts making fun of your mental acuity, then it's official, all right? And she said, oh, no, it was just during the debate. She had never seen it before and never seen it after. Felt she was having a stroke during the debate, yet after the debate, you know, said, good job, Joe, you answer all the questions. I mean, does she think we're stupid, Michael?
1: No, we all believe she's a doctor, Rob.
0: Oh, yes, she is a doctor. You're right. You know what? You just shot me down, dude. I totally forgot she was a doctor.
1: Right, and don't forget, she's coming out with a book. So she's a doctor, she's an author, she's a guiding light of an old man.
0: Oh, my Lord, she's an obnoxious, mousy, God almighty. So let's talk, you got a lot of stuff going on.
1: No, I got to disagree with you there. I think she's a very attractive woman for her age. I think she was put in a situation that she had to do what she had to do. And it's kind of hard to say that your husband, who is the president of the United States, is feeble and is old.
0: Yeah. I'm not going to give her the benefit of the doubt. No, not going to give her the benefit of the doubt. Sorry, I'm done with it. She's lied about a lot of crap. Don't even care. I don't care if you have the hots for her in kind of a weird way, Michael. Whatever. Maybe Canadians like hot 70-something women. I don't know. Maybe it is. I don't care. It's cold up there. But let's talk about other stuff.
1: Wow, that is a big slam. I'll have to hold on to that little chestnut.
0: So, tag switching. Canadian air travelers are being charged with drug possession because drug smugglers are putting their tags on their luggage.
1: So, listen to this. 17 people who left Toronto Pearson Airport all of a sudden arrive at their destination, some in France, some in Germany, some in other places, and all of a sudden, four big guys come up to you and put bracelets on you and say, all right, you're caught. And these are innocent people who are going, what the? What happened was there are baggage handlers from the from the company that has the contract for baggage handling in Toronto International Airport. And they switched the bags and put your tags that were on your bags on a suitcase with like 144 pounds of pot.
0: Wow. So,
1: They caught these guys on surveillance camera.
0: Oh, good.
1: Because can you imagine? I mean, you land in France and they say, these Canadians are trying to smuggle in the marijuana. And then all of a sudden, it's some 80-year-old grandma who's coming to see her cousin. She's gone, you know, and they can see that there's nothing inside and her actual luggage. So, Here is the point to remind everybody who is going to travel. Number one, you can put AirPods in your suitcase.
0: That's true.
1: Track them, number one. Number two, take a photograph of your baggage with the baggage tag before you put it under the conveyor belt.
0: Gotcha.
1: That basically says, here's what it looks like and here's what it is. But that's pretty scary.
0: And also, if you actually have some weed in your luggage, just tell them that the tags were switched. That's the most important lesson we could take from this. Dude, I don't even know. Somebody must have totally switched my bag, dude. Somebody must have totally, changed the tag.
1: All I had was a couple of gummies and a vape in there. I don't get it.
0: Dude, I thought those were just regular gummies. I had no idea.
1: Yeah.
0: I don't know. Is weed such a big deal up there in Canada? Because you know what? I go into the parking garage of my apartment complex at 7 in the morning. I'm like, how in the heck? Because it sounds like, it smells like somebody run over a skunk. And it ain't a skunk. Obviously, it's skunk weed, which smells a lot like a skunk. And I'm like, how bad do you need your weed if you're smoking it at 7 o'clock in the morning?
1: Well, I think the one thing was, one of the reasons that Justin Trudeau, Katy Perry's boyfriend, was elected was because he wanted to legalize marijuana. Yeah. I think to a certain extent, the holiday is over. I mean, I've been in New York, and everywhere you go, everybody's smoking pot.
0: I know.
1: There's not as many people walking around the city streets smoking pot in Canada. I mean, in certain communities, that does happen. But I'm going to say, I think it's more, I just want to say, it's treated more like alcohol now. I mean, if you are if you're at a gathering or so, but it's not as flagrant all over the place. But
0: you know, it's died down a little bit.
1: Rob, is we don't know what the long distance effects of this is going to happen, and those things are going to come out in the next 10 years, and I think we're going to be shocked, Rob.
0: Yeah, the short term memory. I hear, who's this on the phone, by the way? Who am I talking to? You know, and there's a guy in my apartment complex I drive by, and it always smells like weed. And when it doesn't smell like weed, there's an Uber Eats car right out in front of his apartment, so I know exactly what he's doing. I like the, here's the Papa John's, here's what, okay, he's smoking weed again. Let's talk about Canada's $44 billion submarine budget. So they have $44 billion they want to spend on submarines, and they're going to farm out the work to a contract like maybe the United States or another country?
1: Rob, we've got a Korean, a South Korean submarine parked in Vancouver Harbor, Victoria Harbor, I should say, to be specific, because the South Koreans want to sell Canada submarines, and Canada's got a budget of $44 billion. Now, can you explain to me why you would go, first of all, these submarines, right, they're a lithium electric battery, diesel hybrid, they're a fuel cell.
0: What year is this, for God's sake? You know, they make them nuclear now.
1: Well, you know, that's where you talk about the Virginia-class of submarine or the Columbia-class of submarine.
0: Yes,
1: and guess
0: yes.
1: who manufactures those?
0: USA.
1: United States. Now why? Someone give me a head shake. If you were in the midst of negotiating with your closest partner, the most advanced military in the world, and someone who is on a a 5,000-mile undefended border, the longest in history, why would you think of going to South Korea to buy your submarines?
0: Well, I think I know what it is, because it's Hyundai, and they come with a lifetime powertrain warranty.
1: I think this is a real serious and a stupid move. And if you want to segue to the jets, I mean, we're talking about Saab Gripen jets instead of the F-35. Now, I understand Canada wants to distance itself from its 85% dominance on the American market, but this military thing is stupid. It doesn't make any sense.
0: 100%. Listen, we've got to take a break and come back. We've got much more to talk to Michael Charbonne, if I can remember, because, you know, all the weed in the air and the secondhand smoke that I get in the parking garage. We'll continue this conversation on the other side of the break. This is the Rob Carson Show. The headlines are saying the economy is good, manufacturing coming back. A lot of people are feeling still broke, though. What is the case for gold in an environment like this?
2: It's arguably the same as it is the rest of the time. Gold is not about growth. It's about wealth preservation.
0: Yeah.
2: It's about stability, regardless of what happens in the broader economy. And, you know, the more we see issues like this appear, whether it's wars in Iran or in Ukraine, all of these things, geopolitical instability, inflation rising, the world continuing to run from the U.S. dollar, these things don't bode very well for traditional assets, but they do bode well for gold. So I think everybody should think about having some measure of a hedge in place. Major banks now raising predictions again. J.P. Morgan came out recently. They're forecasting $6,300 gold price by the end of this year.
0: That would be amazing.
2: Enough.
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0: It is the Rob Carson Show, joining us on the Newsmax Hotline. Michael Charbonne, the host of the Charbonne Report. By the way, Michael A. Charbonne on X. On X. So you want to talk about this, the tick bites that resulted to meat allergies. I've heard about this. What is your theory on this?
1: Well, I mean, there's a lot of suspicious information that Bill Gates has been doing lots of research and investigation in developing synthetic meat, laboratory meat. And there was also some investigation and some research done on ticks, because Lyme disease is a kind of like a very quiet, horrible disease that kind of creeps up on you. And there are some Texas farmers who have said, you know, they get bitten by ticks all the time. But they saw these one particular breed of ticks that had a white dot on the back of them, and they're calling them the Texas Lone Star ticks.
0: Yeah.
1: And they said, now these are beef farmers, that said after they've been bitten by these guys, they are allergic to meat and they feel sick when they eat meat.
0: Wow.
1: Now, I don't, you know, and then there's Joe Rogan, they were talking about how some farmers saw boxes of ticks that were released on their farm syrup.
0: What?
1: There's lots of questions about this, but, you know, sometimes, Rob, and you're one that I would say follows this, where there's smoke, sometimes there's fire.
0: Yeah.
1: Why is it that we aren't delving more into that? Ticks and Lyme disease is something that can affect someone for years.
0: And by the way, the left has always considered beef to be bourgeois. They do. They call it bourgeois, and then they say that the cow farts are going to destroy the planet. They don't want us to eat beef. It's very clear with James Tallarico, by the way. Very clear they don't want us to eat beef. And they also want to create a new vaccine that everybody's going to have to take.
1: Well, the price of food now, beef is still relatively expensive. So overall consumption of beef has gone down. More people are integrating more vegetables and legumes in their diet. But far and few between is still the connection there, where you see Bill Gates investigating tick research, doing fake meat, and some Lone Star. I think there has to be some type of liberal investigation.
0: I don't trust Bill Gates as far as I can throw him, as my dad would say. Let's move on to Swedish biohacks and wallet more. This is one of those things, like at Whole Foods, they had this thing where you could scan your palm and buy your groceries, and they got rid of that because it was too bloody creepy. It was just too weird. What's this?
1: So this is something which is the size of a piece of rice, and they put it on the top part of your hand between your thumb and your index finger in that fatty area there. And the problem is that you can scan your hand. So it's kind of like, you know how you can tap? It's like tapping with your hand. And
0: no.
1: I think this is so scary, because
0: we already have
1: a problem where you can track people where we're on your phone. They can see where you are, what you're doing. I think this is dangerous, because this is basically doing the same thing that you would do. You do it to your dog. You put a chip in your dog. So if your dog ever, but this has got your credit card information. This has got your information. So what if you...
0: Somebody cut your hand off. So you just take your... cut your hand off.
1: Well, yeah, that, number one, you're absolutely correct. And secondarily, if you rob someone, all you've got to do is to be able to manhandle their hand over something, and then you can do a transaction. I think this is terrible.
0: Wow.
1: But these are two independent companies who are in market now. Like, this isn't
0: the
1: future. This is happening now.
0: I ain't going to do that. I'm not going to do that crap. Not going to do it. By the way, they do that hand palm print thing at at Amazon grocery stores, and it wasn't working with teenage boys because there's no print there. Anyway, let's move on. Let's talk about the Texas. There's no print on this one.
1: I just want to make clear.
0: There's no print on this. There's calluses on the other. Okay, let's talk about the Texas primary Sharia law and whatnot.
1: So there is, we have a problem in North America, and we're seeing it in a very advanced form in the UK.
0: I know.
1: Sharia law and radical Muslims are trying to take over what we consider as our moral code, our way of life.
0: Yeah.
1: Now, there's no disrespect to the Muslim religion. I have many people who are the wonderfulest, most embracing people. But those who wish to push Sharia law, having audio calls three times a day with megaphones calling people to prayer.
0: No.
1: And many of these, now they're starting to say that, well, you can't have a ham sandwich in school because it's an offense to
0: bull them. Crap.
1: There has to be a scenario where North Americans are saying we are a Judeo-Christian society by which we embrace other religions, but we are not going to change our core values in what we do.
0: Oh, I think that's already happening. Michael, that's already happening.
1: They're starting to tell them that they couldn't eat sausage.
0: Yeah, that is ridiculous. And I think we've reached a breaking point on all of this nonsense 25 years after 9/11. I think we've had enough. We were tolerant. We were never intolerant after 9/11, by the way. George Bush assumed the worst of us. He assumed that we were going to burn mosques and all that. We never did, but we allowed people to come in who like to burn synagogues. That's the problem. So I think we've reached a break. As far as Sharia law and this move toward Sharia, it ain't going to happen.
1: Yeah, but look what's happening in the UK.
0: I know, they're the UK.
1: There's a problem in the UK.
0: I know it is. I know it is. But did you see what happened with what's his name, Starmer, getting his rear end handed to him? I think that patriotic English are sick and damn tired of it, and I think we're in the midst of a major upheaval around the world and a return to Christianity, Judeo-Christian ethics and whatnot. I believe that. I do.
1: I agree. Well, there's a whole bunch of a movement that's happening in Germany and in Sweden and in Norway, where they're starting to talk about the same kind of illegal immigrant criminal entities that are killing and raping. And now they're saying, here, let's talk about this and let's make it into the general general media form, because they were suppressed before, but now I think you're right. I think there is a movement to kind of say enough is enough.
0: You know, I'm tired of hearing this, you're Islamophobic, and the same way when you can't criticize Somalians coming from the meth lab trailer park of the world, Somalia, a hellhole, and all of that, and you can't talk about the fraud because you're a racist. Shut up! Shut up! I've had enough. I'm intolerant of tolerance. We gotta go. Michael Charbon, tell everybody where they can find your glorious work.
1: Every week on Sunday, I'm on Newsmax on the John Glasgow Show just before around 12 o'clock. Also, MichaelAcharbon.com and the Charbon Report on YouTube. Thank you, Rob.
0: All right, brother.
1: Appreciate you always, brother.
0: God bless you. Have a glorious weekend. Let's take a break and come back. This is The Rob Carson Show.
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0: just saw online they have the little area in front of Union Station here in D.C. all cleaned up and beautiful. They had a homeless encampment in, across the street there when I first moved here, and then Donald Trump came up and cleaned up the entire dang city, which is amazing. It is amazing, and they're getting ready to fill up the reflecting pool. It's going to be awesome. The Democrats are shrinking back into hell because they made it into such an awful place. Here is a Washington, D.C. woman talking. I played this a little while ago. There is a fountain and a park named after Malcolm X that's been closed down for 10 years, and now it's a wonderful place to go. We're going to hear from this woman down, checking out this glorious park, and then the Prezi.
1: I've lived near Meridian Hill Park in D.C. for almost 2 years now.
0: Meridian Hill Park.
1: And the water's never been in the pond there. This has never happened before.
0: I know.
1: I was always too afraid to come here because of the homeless people, but they're all gone.
0: Yeah.
1: And it seriously looks like Paris.
0: Yeah,
1: I mean, I've never seen this many people out here. Trump said he was going to clean up D.C., and he did. It is clean. It's calm. It's quiet.
2: It's actually exciting. I want to run over there today if I can. You know, I always have a problem. Secret Service isn't in love with my walking along, checking the sidewalk, the new sidewalk, to see whether or not they pointed it correctly. We did 28 or 29 fountains. Made a contribution to redoing Lafayette Park. That's the entrance to the White House, and it was... an embarrassment.
0: You're right. That's in front of the White House. It's beautiful. It is beautiful. You've got to come to Washington, D.C. Yet here's a reporter saying that despite the fact that Donald Trump is beautifying Washington, D.C., has cut crime dramatically because of the National Guard, that D.C. residents don't want the National Guard.
3: Polls show that a majority of D.C. residents don't support the Guard here. So what's your message?
0: Really? Which polls? Which polls?
3: The majority of D.C. residents.
4: I'm highly skeptical that a majority of D.C. residents don't want their city to be... to have better public safety and more reasonable safety standards within Washington, D.C. I don't know what poll you're talking about.
0: Now, here's a little montage of people who live in Democrat cities, including Seattle, by the way.
5: It's terrifying to live here, and it's even more terrifying that the city is absolutely doing nothing to protect
0: Seattle.
5: The citizens in this neighborhood.
6: We're just afraid that somebody, that a neighbor's going to have to die before the city will do something.
0: We don't have to live in darkness anymore. Some amazing things are happening across the country. The Democrat Party is doing the death spiral I told you about. James Tallarico is not going to get elected, and neither is Graham Plattner. Details on all of that coming up after the top of the hour on the Rob Carson Show. Don't go anywhere.
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8: News this hour from Town Hall. I'm Jason Walker. Homeland Security Secretary Mark Wayne Mullen weighing in on the reported hunger strike and ensuing chaos outside a federal ICE detention center in New Jersey.
9: They say that it's because they're on a hunger strike when there was only a handful of individuals that was refusing to eat because they want their ethnic group or their ethnic right food. Well, they go back to their country and get whatever food they want. The fact is, we're giving them the calories they want. This isn't Holiday Inn.
8: Mullen on the reaction of House Democrats who visited detainees at the facility.
9: The local police refusing to respond. They barricaded, not allowing our employees to come in and out. ICE has to go out there, remove the barricade, and then you have one of the senators complain because he got splattered with a pepper ball. I'm sorry. You probably shouldn't have been there.
8: And President Trump's border czar, Tom Homan, pushing back on claims that conditions are poor at Delaney Hall Detention Center. Homan says conditions at the facility are just fine.
10: Bottom line is these facilities are inspected without announcement by the Inspector General's office, the Office of Professional Responsibility. They're inspected several times a year unannounced.
8: Crews have now recovered the remains of 6 of 9 workers who were missing in that chemical tank that ruptured at a paper mill in Washington State. In all, 11 people were killed in that disaster, including the 3 who yet to be recovered. The Supreme Court has ruled for a black death row inmate from Mississippi who claims there was racial bias in the makeup of the jury that convicted him. 5-4 vote Thursday, the justices sided with Terry Pritchard, who was sentenced to death. The jury, 11 whites and 1 black jury in that trial. More on these stories at townhall.com.
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12: 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The company that runs truck stops across the country, including three here in the Silver State, they want to save the businesses over at Prim. Officials with LV Petroleum, the fourth largest truck stop chain in the country with 84 truck stops across 34 states, they say they hope to make a deal quickly that would keep the three hotel casinos, a convenience store that primarily sells lottery tickets, and the truck stop open. Company officials are hoping to have a deal done to keep the truck stop open past the planned July 4th closing date. State officials were notified on May 5th of plans to permanently close the Prim properties, putting more than 340 people out of work. LV Petroleum officials say they have partners who are licensed to run hotel casinos, so a transition to new ownership would be a smooth one. State officials have voiced concern about the Prim shutdown, since that town is seen as a gateway to southern Nevada. A new report says Nevada is one of the most debt-ridden states in the country. Analysis from Consumer Affairs reports the Silver State has the highest credit card delinquency rate in the country at 16.3%. Nevada also ranks 9th in car loan delinquencies at 6.2%, 19th in student loan delinquencies at 8.4%. Combined, those numbers place Nevada 3rd overall for debt burden in the country, behind only Utah and Louisiana. The report did note that not all debt is bad, though, pointing out that Utah's high debt burden could be due to some of the highest shares of young homeowners. And Silver State shoppers, meanwhile, have some of the highest grocery bills in the country. The latest LendingTree study says Nevadans pay about $9,500 a year for groceries, the fourth highest grocery bill in the country, nearly 20% more than the national average of almost $8,000. Take AM 670 with you wherever you go. 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
18: One just 4 days after President John F. Kennedy was sworn into office, a B-52 bomber crashed near Seymour Johnson Air Force Base in North Carolina. Two H-bombs, each 250 times more powerful than the bombs dropped on Japan, marking the end of World War II, were thrown out and fell at a velocity of 700 miles per hour and crashed into Goldsboro, North Carolina. Information about this event was kept classified until 2013. This is the true story of that mission, as told by the man who actually dismantled the hydrogen bombs, and the aftermath of an accident that could have been the worst man-made disaster in history. Here's Earl Smith with the true story of the Goldsboro Broken Arrow.
19: Well, I graduated high school in 1956 in Hatton, Alabama. And like everybody else around there, the day after you graduate high school, you go to Kalamazoo, Michigan. So I go to Kalamazoo to visit my brother. I had a brother and two sisters live there. And my brother had a neighbor about my age. And so we decided to go downtown on a Saturday morning just to fool around. And so there was a recruiter station. I said, let's go and make that thing. The guy think we're going to join. So it was in the morning. We were down there. So by 3 o'clock that afternoon, we was pulling out on a train for the processing station in the Air Force. So anyway, when I went back, my brother was about to have a heart attack. He said, you did what? I said, I joined the Air Force. No, you didn't. Yeah, I did. I got to leave this afternoon. And I left. We signed up on a buddy plan. After that, I never saw my buddy again. So he goes to California for schooling. I go to Texas. And the first school I went to is called Munitions School. And they give you different tests to see kind of what you qualified for. So this first assignment, they send me to down to Puerto Rico, Ramey Air Force Base. So I go down to Puerto Rico there, and well, I'm doing the job at what's a munition maintenance call for, which is basically taking care of the bombs and the ammo in the storage area and loading them on the plane, what have you. Well, the Air Force decided to start a airborne alert with nuclear weapons. So we had 33 B-36 bombers down there. So they started what they call Operation Curtain Raiser. Every day at 1 o'clock, a plane would leave Ramey, and at the same time, another plane would leave North Africa. There's one always in the air, and five on the ground, or 5 days on the ground, loaded with nuclear weapons, each one ready to go, and ammunition. So anyway, when I leave Puerto Rico, they formed a new squadron called the 53rd MMS, which is Munitions Maintenance Squadron. And we wound up at Seymour Johnson Air Force Base in North Carolina. Back then, I just figured I'd rather disarm a bomb and eat when I was hungry, you know, but real reckless, you know, that back then. But I'm the same kid that when I was growing up, all the little neighbor kids older than me, they taught me into turning over the neighbor's beehive and stuff like that, or throw his bucket in the well, the old Doug Wells, and I'd do stuff like that. I was real daring. So I guess it stems back from something like that. I had put in for bomb disposal school, but before you can get in, you have to, I understand, have to have a grade of 90 or above, I believe, from munition maintenance for them to put the money behind you. And it's strictly voluntary. So I received an appointment after a few months to go to EOD school in Indian Head, Maryland. Well, the school, like I say, was extremely hard. You just literally live from day to day and hope you can make it through another day. Because the man, when they're in the indoctrination, first of all, they take you out in this field. It's about a 20-acre field. And they have everything that's ever been thrown, dropped, or projected from all over the world up to a V-1 and V-2 rocket. It hadn't got to the big rockets at the time. And a man tells you, he said, gentlemen, before you graduate this school, if you're fortunate enough to graduate this school, you'll be able to walk up to any piece of ordnance out here and tell me what it is, what kind of explosive used in it, what kind of fusion system, and what country's from, and how to disarm it. And everybody punching everybody, yeah, sure, yeah. I mean, but before you leave that school, that's one of the easier things you can do. You're not even got into the big missiles and what have you. But really, the nuclear bombs hadn't entered my mind. I never dreaming that I'd have anything dropped in my lap like was dropped in my lap. But once I get back to my base after I graduate, and it happened to be my night on standby. It was actually January the 23rd, 1961, when the control tower called me And they said, we have a B-52 coming in, tail number 0187, with fuel leaks in the Bombay area. Well, I knew that was serious because when they go to let the landing gear down, you possibly have sparks that could, you know, create a fire. And I lived off base, so it had been a snow on the ground. It was about 10 degrees that night, so I got dressed right quick, and I didn't bother to lace my boots on. I just wrapped the strings around them, tied them. But by the time I got to the base, they determined it had crashed off base about 12 miles. So General Moore already had a helicopter waiting for me because the EOD man has a first priority on what they call a broken arrow. The bomb that fell was a Mark 39 bomb, which is actually 3.8 megatons of explosive. And a lot of people don't know how much a megaton is. If you take a railroad car, coal car, and you load it heaping up with TNT, it would stretch all the way across the United States and back in far Chicago. That's only 1.1 megaton, only one megaton. This was 3.8.
18: And you've been listening to Earl Smith, the true story of the Goldsboro Broken Arrow. 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
18: And we continue here with Our American Stories. And we just learned from Earl Smith that just one of the two hydrogen bombs that fell on Goldsboro, North Carolina in 1961 contained 3.8 megatons of explosives. Here's Earl making that statistic understandable to laymen.
19: The experts claimed that it would, with the fallout and everything, if one of them had gone off, it would have killed everybody all the way from New York City all down the eastern seaboard to the tip of the Florida Keys. So pretty much wiping off the whole eastern seaboard. It was 250 times stronger than what was dropped on Hiroshima. That was only 40 kilotons. So this thing was, it was just a monster. So when we get out to the things, he had a light under the helicopter, and we're flying around, and I see a parachute. I said, my God, they're not supposed to be connected. So I said, set me down as close as you can get to it. And the guy said, I don't want to get too close. I said, it don't matter, buddy. You get me as close as you can. So General Moore tells me, he said, now you can't touch that bomb or anything until we get permission from Atomic Energy Commission. I said, no, sir, that's not the way it works. And that scared me. So I got off and see what to do. And I walk up to the bomb. When I opened that access door and saw that red A, I mean, I just turned cold. I mean, it's the scariest thing. I was 24 years old, and as the old saying, well, what am I doing here? You know, that was something I just didn't sign up for. But it was armed and functioning. And I thought, I really thought at that point when I couldn't find that other bomb,

A few hours later, every general seemed like an Air Force showing up. And General Moore, who was General Moore was a one-star general, and General Sweeney, who was the commander of 8th Air Force, of which I was assigned to. Anyway, he starts asking me, what did you do first, blah, blah, blah, blah. And I said, well, sir, I'm probably in a lot of trouble. He said, what do you mean? Well, when General Sweeney found out that I had been told by General Moore that I had to get permission from Atomic Energy Commission, he turned to his aide and said, get General Moore over here. I said, oh, Lord, I'm in trouble. So General Moore comes up, and the very words he said to General Moore, he said, General Moore, if you don't know this man's damn job, I suggest you have him up to your office about 2 to 3 times a week for coffee and donut so he can explain to you what the hell he does. Oh, Lord, my heart just sunk because General Moore's going back to 8th Air Force, and here I'm going to be stuck on base with this general, and I'm a little old airman, first class enlisted man, you know, and he made him look bad, made him look real bad. Nothing ever came of it, but I was more scared of that than I was the bomb. I wasn't worried about the bomb. I knew I could take it. Well, about an hour and a half later, 3 more the EOD men, a Sergeant Fletcher and a Sergeant Fincher, and Sergeant Evers, they came out in the pickup, and we proceeded to disarm the first bomb. And what happens, those bombs are so powerful, they have to be let down by parachute because they blow the plane out of the air. But they can be set up to 46 hours. This can be that long a delay because they don't worry about the Russians coming up and disarming them. Because if they don't do exactly the steps as they're supposed to be, it'll blow up anyway. So we knew that part too. So you got to do disconnect one CKT wire and then wait 3 minutes or so, and then, you know, it's the steps. You have to do it exactly. So that's the reason for the parachute. So anyway, we get this bomb taken care of, and I called out the motor pool for them to bring a flatbed truck out so they could get in a lift to get this bomb to go back to the base. In other words, it's taken care of. Well, 8.5 hours after this happened, this Lieutenant Revelle shows up with a crew from SAC headquarters, Wright-Patterson Air Force Base. And he comes marching out there like little Lord Fauntleroy, taking in charge. Well, the first thing he did was we finally found a second bomb, and it really took about 3 days before we really got to the park because everything had to be done. We had to be real careful digging because we had 92 detonators that were live, and those had to be, each one had to be counted for and put in a little container and got back to the base. Well, when they got down, dug deep enough for the big afterbody part where the parachute was still in, well, Lieutenant Revelle and his group removed that out of the ground. You have just that afterbody. Well, I was the lowest ranking man on there, so I got the good duty of getting down in the hole, down in the muddy water and icy water and everything, reaching down in the hole and pulling up parts of the bomb and identifying what each one was. And I reached down, I got the nuclear core, routed up between my legs, and I handed it to somebody, I don't remember who it was, but I told him I probably won't ever have any more kids. And I didn't after that. So once we got all of that stuff out in a tritium bottle, then there wasn't really anything else for them to, you know, that's explosive, to where the big diggers couldn't come in. And the local people wouldn't drink the water. They were scared to death. They wouldn't drink the water. So we got permission to bring 3 of the old-timers around. I can't remember even what their names were. But anyway, I took a cup and poured some water in it, and I drank it. And I said, would you think I would drink it if, you know, so that kind of gave them peace of mind. So we never heard any more thing about that. But they told us to, didn't want the public to know what we were looking for. There was one, a part had, which weighed about 3,000 pounds, which was uranium-235.

0: 235 and 238. It hit Hardpan and kept going. And we were looking for this. That's what all the digging was going to be about. But they told us to tell everybody when they were reporting about us that we were looking for a part to an ejection seat. It made a lot of... Now, that's what we actually had to say. But one poor man was a sharecropper, and he looks up and sees this humongous parachute with something in it. He thought the Russians were invading, so he grabbed a pone of cornbread and some milk and some blankets. They found him 7 hours later under some bushes where they were looking for Major Shelton. He was something had killed him. Three bodies were killed, and two bodies were in the wreckage immediately close to where the bomb was. But five men survived. One man, Captain Maddox, he didn't have an ejection seat. So when everybody else ejected, he said he saw a hole and he just dove for it, never dreaming he'd get out. So he made it through, and then he hitched a ride somewhere back to the base. He still had his parachute, and the gate guard was talking about going to arrest him, thought he'd stole a parachute. But nobody, to my knowledge, has ever escaped jumping out of a jet plane and survived.
1: And you're listening to Earl Smith, and my goodness, what he was up to that day in North Carolina. Well, we never knew about it until fairly recently. There's been a book written about it, a big bestseller. It's being optioned. There's a movie. The Goldsboro Broken Arrow is the thriller by Joel Dobson. The book inaccurately recounts the story from the perspective of Jack Revell. And that's why we're bringing you Earl Smith's account. He was the guy who did the work, not the guy who wanted the credit. And we know the difference between those two when it comes to political theater and showboaters. When we come back, we're going to continue this remarkable story, the story of how one of the world's greatest man-made disasters was averted here on Our American Stories.
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1: And we continue here with our American stories. And we love telling you these stories from history because they're important. And my goodness, these are things ordinary Americans do that are, well, they're just extraordinary. Let's return to Earl Smith, picking up with three other men who helped him dismantle the hydrogen bomb back in 1961 in Goldsboro, North Carolina.
0: They're the real heroes, too. Like I said, they're all dead now. And what had happened before this, before I found out about all this, somehow this Lieutenant Revell had found out the other three guys were dead. So he thought I was dead, too. So he proceeded to tell the story like all this, how he took care of that bomb, which was a bunch of crap. I mean, just out and out blatant lie or something like that, because he had nothing to do. That bomb was ready at the time he got shot, come on, see, was taken care of, ready to go back to the base. And I imagine he was quite shocked when he found out that I was still alive. After I come up there, and there was a lot of publicity about it, after I got back home, this movie producer called me from Paris, France, and he said he was making a movie called The Cold War, and he'd love to tell my story in it. And he said, I'll fly you back up there, and we'll pay all your expenses and everything. And I said, okay. So I went back up there in April of that year. Well, the man who, Kurt Keller, who is a principal person. He wants everything to be historically correct, and he's the president of the Historical Society for Goldsboro. Well, this lieutenant, when he was telling his story, me or neither three of the other guys were ever mentioned about anything. Never mentioned. So that set me on fire about getting everything straight. So that's when I went back. Kurt Keller invited me up to tell the story. As a matter of fact, when we made this movie, the man is flying over from Paris. The guy who's the director or president of the Historical Society, he said, this Lieutenant Revelle was invited to be a part of it too. He said, I'll take bets he won't show up. And guess what? He didn't. I was sure hoping to hell he would. After all that he told and this stuff, and after three dead men, Sergeant Fincher, Sergeant Fletcher, and Sergeant Evers, with all they'd done, I mean, they couldn't defend herself. And the way he did that, I lost any respect I ever might have had about him. And then when they write this book, I think it ended up being two books. I've only seen one, Broken Arrow over Goldsboro. The man that wrote that, I finally had talked to him, and I said, I don't hold you. I said, first of all, I asked him, where did you get this information? He said, well, from Lieutenant Revelle. I said, well, he told you a bunch of crap. And then I proceeded to tell him about what really happened. And he said, well, I figured he was an officer and a gentleman. And I said, well, you kind of figured wrong on this one, because he wasn't. Turned out to be other than that. But he never showed up when we went to film this movie, but that's the way it happened. I remember everything just like it was yesterday. I don't, because when something like that is so vivid, I mean, something, it's so important, you just don't forget it. But I never thought, we were told to never ever mention it. They say, you don't ever speak of this. You never speak of it. So that scared this old boy, so I kind of put it out of my mind, you know. Well, first of all, they said something that bothered me for many years, because they were telling everybody that all the parts were found. And I knew that piece of uranium-238 and 235 was still in that ground. And I didn't know where anything it might have moved, where it might have finally started doing something to the water supply. And it bothered me for many years about the people living down there. But we were told, you don't talk about this, you don't, you know. But they were telling, the Air Force was telling, we were looking for an ejection seat to see what killed Major Shelton. And they spent a little over $1 million digging. Now $1 million in 1961 was a lot of money, a lot of money. So they let us know right quick, you don't talk about it. They know. And President Kennedy had only been in office 4 days, and that was his first speech I think he had to make about our press report, I guess. But like I said, I know there were a lot of generals there, and a lot of media had started showing up, and they threatened with a $25,000 fine. That's what. Now they couldn't keep him out, but that's what they did. But it was, boy, that's hell. You don't say a word about this. Don't say a word about it, you know. So I don't think that there is. I thought for a long time I worried about it, but because when you think about it, the radiation would have come from the core, and we got the core out. But this other's buried so deep. And uranium, that's where it come from out of the ground anyway, so it's still underground. They do regular testing on it. But in my later years, I mostly selling RVs up there, Dandy RV up in Oxford. And these men came in, and they were EOD men. So I mentioned to one of them, I said, I was an ex-EOD man. I said, I worked on a little job up in North Carolina. And he looked at you. You worked on that job? I said, yeah. I said, sure did. I said, I was on standby. I had it by myself for an hour and a half. He said, you know it's all over the internet. And I said, well, no. I mean, so, boy, I finally got on there and after reading all that stuff, my blood started boiling, all that crap he was telling, you know. And I mean, not only just for myself, for the other men that risk their lives. When you go out on something like that, you don't know what's going to happen. But for him to come in and try to take credit for something somebody else did, It's just not right. No way in the world. I don't hold any animosity toward him. He's, at the time, I could broke his neck when I first heard about it. But you're not supposed to hate. And I mean, this the whole thing was just, I mean, just like something that's never happening.
1: And you've been listening to Earl Smith telling the story of disarming a hydrogen bomb, no, two hydrogen bombs, that fell on North Carolina back on January 23rd, 1961. This event was kept classified until 2013. And by the way, assuming that everyone had died, Lieutenant Jack Revelle decided to, well, do what we all know people like this, did what he thought he could do, take advantage of an opportunity and take credit for work done by other men. No surprise that he wasn't showing up wherever Earl Smith showed up, because, my goodness, Earl would have had detailed memory of disarming that bomb that, let's face it, Lieutenant Jack Revelle simply couldn't or didn't have. A great story. And by the way, we always welcome your stories. Send them to OurAmericanStories.com. And this is just a, well, look, you don't hear a guy talking about himself in heroic ways. He did what he was trained to do. And he did it with a bunch of guys. And a whole bunch of guys died probably trying to get this plane to land safely and not create, again, what would have been perhaps the worst man-made disaster in human history. Earl Smith's story, the story of a man who disarmed a couple of H-bombs in North Carolina back in 1961, the year of my birth, here on Our American Stories.

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18: 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And today, Alex Cortez brings us the story of one of those employees.
0: Kelly Robinson grew up in the small town of Iola, Kansas.
19: My father was assistant chief of police there. And, you know, in high school, we always parked on sidewalks and never in the right parking stalls and parked everywhere. And the police officers would come and give us tickets. I remember sitting in fifth hour and somebody came in and said, Kelly, you have a ticket on your car. And because they always thought, well, Kelly, you know, she's never going to get a ticket. And sure enough, I had a ticket on my car. And I looked at it and I thought, my gosh, how am I going to, you know. Of course, I knew my dad already knew, but, you know, you try to be a better person. And so when I got home from school, my dad worked. He actually worked two jobs. And I told him, I said, I got a ticket today. And he said, were you parked on the sidewalk? And I said, yes, sir, I was. And he said, okay, well, you know where your allowance is going to go for the next month. And I had to pay my own parking ticket because I did the crime. I have to do the time. And I tell you what, I don't care how far I had to walk or how late I might be to school, I never parked on the sidewalk again. I also recall several times late in the evening when my father would get calls from other patrolmen or if there was someone in jail and they wanted to speak to my dad about it. And my dad would get up, didn't matter whether he had to work the next morning or it was his off day. Everyone that called, he would always get up and go and help someone in need. Even to this day, my dad is 80 years old and he still has, he has his own business and everybody stops in to say hi to him. And he's just an awesome, awesome person.
0: And a person with integrity. A lot of my friends growing up would get out of tickets because their parents knew someone, but her dad clearly wasn't that kind of guy.
19: Well, absolutely. And I think that speaks to my family as a whole and my dad and my mother. Unfortunately, she is deceased, but my dad and how he raised us. I remember one time, we go out to eat a lot and my dad leaves tips. And, you know, a lot of time he would leave the money on the table. And if the waitress didn't come pick it up, you know, someone could potentially take that money and walk off with it. Well, I remember going to a restaurant and there were my family, five of us, and we went to sit down and they sat us at a table that had not yet been completely bust and there was money on the table. And my younger brother was going to move it, but I think my dad thought he was going to, you know, like, well, it's here, it's ours. Well, no, it's not. And so I remember at a very young age, my dad teaching us that just because something was left there, that does not mean that's yours. I just remember lessons like that, that my father used to teach us. You know, you have to work, you have to earn your money, you have to work. And I remember way at a very young age, the way my brothers and I made money was mowing grass in the neighborhood. And yes, I was the girl. And yes, I still went out and I mowed grass and I blew leaves and I weed-eated and edged and did all of that because that's how we made our money. There were times when we needed track shoes, basketball shoes, all of those things. But I really am so thankful that my parents instilled those values in us that nothing comes easy. You have to work for it. And we all started working at a very young age. And my first job was at McDonald's. $3.75 an hour. Oh my gosh, I loved it. I loved meeting new people. I'm a people person, so I loved meeting new people, but yet I loved the same people that came in every day to get their cup of coffee and their biscuit. And sometimes when they walked up, I would just speak to them, hello, Mr. or Mrs. Smith, or you know, Brown or whatever, and I would get their biscuit and their coffee because I serviced them every day. And just to see them every day and be able to speak to them and say hello, it was just like, it was everything. I literally loved that job, and I loved working drive-through to see the new people. I remember there was one man, to this day I will never forget, he would drive through, and of course the drive-through buzzer would go off, and he would keep going. And we all knew he was coming for his orange juice, small orange juice, and his biscuit every single morning, biscuit with cheese only. And he would never tell us and talk through the speaker. He would drive through, and he would have his, I think it was like $1.06 every single morning, and he would put it up there and he would go. And I used to love to run the cashier and count money back. And so when I thought of what my life would be growing up, I always wanted to do something with numbers. So in my mind, I wanted to be an accountant.
0: Loving both people and numbers, Kelly at first chose a numbers career for several decades. Although at 46 years old, her heart started pulling her back towards people. But being new at the company Koch Industries, Kelly didn't think it was right to ask for something else, so she waited 4 to 5 years to propose applying for one of their people-oriented HR positions, which her supervisor enthusiastically supported, but she didn't get the job twice. So she took a different opportunity that another part of the company approached her with, when suddenly, a college recruiting position opened.
19: Now, mind you, I had been in that role that I had transitioned to for 6 months. And the actual way you're supposed to do it is have a conversation with your boss before you apply for an internal position. And I very well thought, wow, I've been in this role 6 months. I have had a ton of training, and I'm going to have a conversation with my boss that now says, thank you for hiring me and everything that you've taught me, but I really kind of found a role that like is my dream role that I would like to apply for. And I will share with you that I didn't do it right away. I thought about it. Because I was very hesitant because I was afraid of what she might say. But then I realized the investment was for the company, not just, you know, me in that commercial role. It's a win-win situation because she's not losing, the company's gaining. I finally decided that I was going to have that conversation with her, and I did. And so I met with her one day, and I shared with her that there was a role that recently came open in the college recruiting department, and I shared with her that I was very interested and I wanted to apply. And to my surprise, she was extremely supportive. The first thing she said, she looked at me and she said, Kelly, those roles do not come open very often. You should apply. And she said, if this is what you want, then you should apply. She was very supportive. And I will tell you that those words right there, I have never, and I probably will never forget, because she was so supportive. They both were very supportive. And not once did I feel like she was upset or she was, you know, like I've got to go back to the drawing board and get a new rec opened and hire someone. And it's our busy time. We were always busy, but not once. She never held me back. And she really, really, really supported my decision. And this is not just this one person. This is across the company. I mean, most of the people, if you talk to them, they are not in the position they were hired at. And they've probably had 4 or 5 different roles since that time. And it's just being able to stay within the same company and moving around in different roles, learning so much about finance and then HR, and you might even end up in IT. they're seeing the potential in you and seeing that you could add value in this area. And yeah, while we'll lose you in the accounting arena, look at what the IT group is gaining in having you be a part of that group and what value you bring to the IT group. So I think, you know, just seeing that, it's kind of a win-win for the company, right? I mean, I feel like it's a win-win.
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29: News this hour from Town Hall. I'm Jason Walker. President Trump's border czar, Tom Homan, pushing back on claims conditions are poor at Delaney Hall Detention Center, that ICE Detention Center in Newark, New Jersey, where protesters have been clashing with police.
30: I have full confidence that Delaney is being run fine and people are being treated well.
31: Border czar Tom Homan telling Chris Cuomo on News Nation conditions are fine at the federal ICE holding facility in New Jersey, despite claims from some criminal illegal aliens being held there for processing.
30: We take very good care of these people. And look, no one wants to be detained. So criminal aliens are going to make an effort, say, oh, the food's bad, or I'm being mistreated.
31: Laura Winters reporting.
29: In our 50th state, a manhunt is underway after three men have been killed.
32: Police in Hawaii are searching for 36-year-old Jacob Baker of Pahoa, who they say is wanted in connection with three killings this week. Three men, ranging in age from 69 to 79 years old, were found dead in the Puna area of Hawaii. One was partially submerged in a cement pond. Another was found dead with apparent blunt force injuries. The third was found dead following a welfare check request. Police urge the public to report any information about Baker, but say do not approach him. I'm Lisa Dwyer.
29: Asian shares mostly higher on expectations of a possible deal between the U.S. and Iran to extend their ceasefire by 60 days. Oil prices did slip on optimism over a de-escalation of the war. NBA approving big changes to the draft lottery. League says the move will strip the teams with the worst records from receiving the best odds of winning the number one pick. Changes were approved, cracking down on tanking. More on these stories, townhall.com.
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7: 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A company that runs truck stops across the country, including three here in the Silver State, they want to save the businesses over at Prim. Officials with LV Petroleum, the fourth largest truck stop chain in the country with 84 truck stops across 34 states, they say they hope to make a deal quickly that would keep the three hotel casinos, a convenience store that primarily sells lottery tickets, and the truck stop open. Company officials are hoping to have a deal done to keep the truck stop open past the planned July 4th closing date. State officials were notified on May 5th of plans to permanently close the Prim properties, putting more than 340 people out of work. LV Petroleum officials say they have partners who are licensed to run hotel casinos, so a transition to new ownership would be a smooth one. State officials have voiced concern about the Prim shutdown since that town is seen as a gateway to southern Nevada. A new report says Nevada is one of the most debt-ridden states in the country. Analysis from Consumer Affairs reports the Silver State has the highest credit card delinquency rate in the country at 16.3%. Nevada also ranks 9th in car loan delinquencies at 6.2%, 19th in student loan delinquencies at 8.4%. Combined, those numbers place Nevada 3rd overall for debt burden in the country behind only Utah and Louisiana. The report did note that not all debt is bad, though, pointing out that Utah's high debt burden could be due to some of the highest shares of young homeowners. And Silver State shoppers, meanwhile, have some of the highest grocery bills in the country. The latest LendingTree study says Nevadans pay about $9,500 a year for groceries, the fourth highest grocery bill in the country, nearly 20% more than the national average of almost $8,000. Take AM 670 with you wherever you go. 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
1: Continue with our recurring series about the curious origins of everyday sayings. Here to join us again is Andrew Thompson, as he continues to share another slice from his ultimate guide to understanding the stories, the mysteries of the English language. Take it away, Andrew.
2: To up the ante means to raise the cost or risk of an activity. And that expression sprung up from the card game of poker. Ante is a Latin word meaning before or in front. And at the start of a hand, before any cards are dealt, players must place a bet called the ante, that is, the upfront bet. As the hand progresses and cards are received, players can increase their bet, which is only usually done if a player has a good hand or is bluffing. Increasing the bet is known as raising the stakes or upping the ante. The expression was used more widely since the early 1800s. Up to the mark means to be acceptable or up to the required standard. And it's often used in the negative, in that he's not up to the mark. But the expression originated in 1697 when the Britannia Standard was introduced. It provided that all gold and silver that satisfied a certain level of purity be stamped with a hallmark. This proved the authenticity of the material and became a sign to jewelers and buyers that it was genuine. In the beginning, all precious metals were inspected at Goldsmiths Hall in London before the inspection process spread to other locations. If a metal was not considered of the required standard, it was rejected as not being up to the hallmark, and the expression was later shortened to not up to the mark. To get the upper hand means to obtain a dominant position or a position of control. It began with a simple 15th century game. It involved a stick and two or more contestants. One person held the bottom of the stick and the next person placed their hand directly above that. This happened turn after turn until the top of the shaft was reached. The last person to place their hand on the end of the shaft was said to have the upper hand and was the winner. This game was then adopted in the 19th century in American playgrounds to determine who would bat first in impromptu baseball games. To upset the apple cart means to create a difficulty or cause an upset, and that expression has the unlikely origins of wrestling. During the 18th century, the apple cart was a slang term in wrestling circles for a man's upper body. To upset the apple cart was to throw the opponent down, which put him in a difficult position and prevented him from winning. To wait for the other shoe to drop means to await a seemingly inevitable event. And that expression began with the American manufacturing boom in the late 19th century. In large cities like New York, apartment housing became common. These dwellings were all built with similar designs, and bedrooms were typically located one above the other. It was common to be awoken late at night by a neighbor removing their shoes in the apartment above. The person below would often wake when the first shoe dropped on the floor and made a loud bang. Already disturbed, the person would then wait for the inevitable noise of the other shoe hitting the floor. Warts and all means the entire thing and not concealing any detail. And it derives from Oliver Cromwell, the Lord Protector of England in the 1650s. Cromwell instructed the royalist painter Sir Peter Levy to paint his portrait. And as was usual at the time, Levy's style was to flatter the subject, showing them in the best possible light, with all blemishes removed. Cromwell was known for being opposed to personal vanity, and he issued this instruction to Levy. I desire you use all your skill to paint my picture truly like I am and not flatter me at all. Remark all roughness, pimples, warts, and everything you see. Otherwise, I'll never pay you a farthing for it. Lilly did just that, and the portrait includes a mole above Cromwell's eye and a large wart below his lip. To wear your heart on your sleeve means to show all feelings and emotions, and that expression derives from medieval jousting matches. When a king's court held a jousting match, it was customary for the competing knights to dedicate their performance to the woman that they were courting at the time. To show that he was representing his sweetheart, a knight would wear the colours of the lady he was supporting in cloths or ribbons tied to his arm. he would symbolically wear his heart on his sleeve. Shakespeare then popularized the expression in his 1604 play Othello when he wrote, "I will wear my heart upon my sleeve." If you say someone is well-heeled, you're saying they've got a lot of money. And that expression lies in the sport of cockfighting. When the sport began, birds that were equipped with long and strong spurs were known as well-heeled, the heel relating to the position of the spur on the back of the cock's foot. The cocks obviously use their spurs to kill the other birds, so a well-heeled cock is a very dangerous bird. To be wet behind the ears means to be naive or inexperienced, and it's got a very simple origin. The phrase stems from the state of farm animals just after birth. There's a small indentation behind the ears of a newborn horse, calf or lamb, and this area is protected from sunlight and wind and is the last place to dry on the animal after it's born. The saying began in America and was well known by the early 20th century. A whistle-stop tour is a trip that makes many stops in many places over a short space of time, and that expression stems from politics. During the mid-1900s in America, trains stopped at all the major towns, but they only stopped at small towns if a passenger requested it. Upon a request, the conductor would blow the train's whistle twice to indicate a train was approaching. During Harry Truman's 1948 campaign, he travelled by train, stopping briefly at many places to deliver speeches. During his speech in Los Angeles, Truman joked and said that it was the biggest whistle-stop town he'd ever visited. The crowd loved it and the phrase stuck. A white elephant is an expensive but unwanted possession or thing. And that expression stems from Thailand in the 17th century. Albino elephants were extremely rare at the time, and any born there became the property of the king. The elephants were considered sacred, though, and therefore couldn't be ridden, killed, or put to work. They were also very expensive to feed and house. So if the king was displeased with any nobleman, he would gift them a white elephant out of malice. Then, unable to refuse the royal gift, the nobleman would be forced to care for the useless animal for the rest of his life, which would often lead to financial ruin.
1: And a terrific job on the production, editing, and storytelling by our own Greg Hengler. Love that last one, white elephant. And so many of the others, just terrific storytelling by Andrew Thompson. His book, The Curious Origins of Everyday Sayings. And you can go to our website and listen to many, many more. Andrew's been very generous with our American stories and shared all of them from A to Z, from soup to nuts. Is that one of them, by the way, Greg? I'm not sure. I think so, too. The story of the origins of everyday sayings, the ones we use all the time, here on Our American Stories. Lee Habib here, the host of Our American Stories. 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
1: And we continue with Our American Stories. Up next, the story of The Godfather and its unlikely journey to the screen. The director, Francis Ford Coppola, was a renegade filmmaker who never made a profitable picture. The producer, Al Ruddy, was hired because he could stay below budget. The star, Marlon Brando, had a reputation for being difficult. A formula for disaster? Nope, not quite. It was the makings of one of the greatest films of all time. Here to tell the story is Harlan Lebo, author of The Godfather Legacy.
18: The Godfather really is very much a family story. It's certainly not a family picture by any means in the traditional sense of a rated G film, but it is a movie about a family. There are many things about the mafia and violence in the film, but at the heart of the story are the struggles within a family, a very powerful man, his three sons and his daughter, and in particular, the struggles of Michael, his youngest son, who wanted to stay out of the family business, as they call it, but winds up, of course, at the end of The Godfather, the film and the book, both as powerful and as ruthless as his father could have ever imagined. So it's very much a family picture. I mean, it's the same way as looking at Gone with the Wind. It's Gone with the Wind isn't a movie about the Civil War. It just has the Civil War as a backdrop. It's about the struggles of a woman during the Civil War. But The Godfather is the same way. The whole issue of family and trust and love are very much a part of The Godfather. In fact, they're integral to The Godfather. Michael, the youngest son, played by Al Pacino, never would have done what he did, which is become part of the family business, if it was not for his love of his father. And that's a real torment for him. But it doesn't stop him from becoming the ruthless killer that he does become.
19: You spend time with your family?
20: Sure I do.
19: Good. Because a man who doesn't spend time with his family can never be a real man.
18: If you look at Hell's Kitchen or other parts of New York, for example, where they filmed The Godfather Part 2, they were not good parts of New York then, but the city has changed and continues to change, and it's much nicer now. But Hell's Kitchen was the classic tenement section of New York City for many decades, and that's where

0: The book itself was one of the great page-turning books one summer that it came out. Apuzzo had decided to give writing one last shot. He maxed out all the credit cards. He also got a little money from Paramount Pictures. But this really was his last shot at writing. He sent off the manuscript. He came back from a vacation. And he came back to discover that not only had the book sold, but the paperback rights had sold for about $400,000. And in 1970 money, that's a lot of money. So the book was a gigantic hit, number one on the bestseller list for months and months. And it was a natural fit, you would think, to be made into a film. But that's where other problems started. The process of giving writers advances wasn't done very often, but it was done most frequently by an executive named Peter Bart, who is still very active in the film business. Right now, he is a columnist and has been for years, writing some of the most intelligent work about the film business and entertainment in general. But Peter believed very strongly that some writers needed a little help from now and then to keep going, as all struggling writers do. He had already supported other books that had done very well, like Love Story, which did very well for Paramount Pictures. So Peter Bart supported Puzo with a few bucks now and then, and they held on to the rights to make The Godfather, the book, into a film if it turned out to be a success. Well, of course, it turned out to be a huge success, which naturally led it into becoming a film project in 1971. No one did want to direct the film. Even though The Godfather, the book, was a huge bestseller, it was thought at the time that a movie about the mafia would not be very successful. And primarily, that's because what Paramount wanted to do with it. They had supported Puzo as a writer, but they didn't want to support the film any more than any other relatively low-budget shoot-'em-up picture about crime. And as a result, there were no takers on directors for the film and very little interest in the project. That problem was compounded by the fact that the film called The Brotherhood had come out at about the same time, which had a huge budget, big stars, and it flopped because, again, it was just not well thought of as a topic to make movies about the mafia. Well, eventually, the movie was offered to Francis Coppola to direct, and Coppola was a young, just getting started director. He'd only had, I think, three films at that point and had written another one.
1: Much of the original book was a potboiler, so it was not a film I particularly wanted to do, but I had no money. And my then young assistant, George Lucas, said, Francis, you got to get a job because the sheriff's going to come and put a chain on the door of American Zoetrope because we haven't paid our bills. Do this movie. And so I ultimately took the job and wrote the screenplay. I just took the novel and went through it and underlined everything that I thought that I could use.
0: But part of the reason they went to Coppola was he seemed solid enough as a director, but he was also Italian-American, and that was crucial to the project at the time. And we could certainly talk about the problems within the Italian-American community in the 1960s and early 1970s with Hollywood. But the short version is that it was viewed within many Italian-American families that any time an Italian-American person appeared in a film, it was in a crime role. And there were no non-crime roles, legitimate characters who were Italian-American in films or on television. Well, Paramount came around to the idea that one of the ways to solve that problem is to have an Italian-American director. They went to Coppola, they offered the project to him, and he turned it down too. He came around because of the same things we were talking about a few minutes ago. He finally did read the book all the way through. He only read sort of the smutty parts up front before he declined. But then he realized the same thing that we did, which is that the movie is not about the mafia at its core. What it's about is a family and the problems of a particular family and the struggles of that family. That's the story at its core. And if you focus on Michael, the problems of the youngest son, then it becomes even more interesting. So Coppola agreed to do the film with many conditions, and he was able to convince Paramount to buy in. Coppola did grow up in Detroit and a few other places as well. His father, Carmine, was a very talented musician and composer, but he always felt like he was waiting for his break to come, like he was waiting for that knock to come on the door. And it never did, or at least it never did.

0: it until his son helped him later. And Coppola realized that you just can't wait around for these things. You need to go out and make your own breaks. And he did make his own breaks. And of course, here was a break that had been handed to him because of the talent he had developed, and he turned it down and then finally did accept it. But he made very strong demands about how the film needed to be made. The primary demand, of course, was that it be filmed entirely on location in New York, which is a very expensive proposition at that point. The studio wanted to make it either in studio or on the streets in Los Angeles, which would have been much cheaper. They had a very small budget in mind for the film. And of course, by today's standards, the budget was very small. But by the standards then and the struggles within the motion picture industry in the early 1970s, it was a very small budget. Coppola got more. Keep in mind, The Godfather is a huge book and has many subplots. And he made the case that he was going to focus as much as he could on the trials and tribulations of the family. And he stood his ground. And there were many times where he had to stand his ground over the next few months.
1: And you've been listening to Harlan Lebo, author of The Godfather Legacy, tell the story about how The Godfather came to be. Heck, even as a best-selling piece of fiction, it barely happened. I mean, it was Mario Puzo's last shot. And what do you know? It becomes a hit. Coppola doesn't even want to do the film. The only reason he's been picked is because he's Italian and he's probably cheap. And he says no the first time, but he needs the money. When we come back, more of the story of how The Godfather came to be with Harlan Lebo here on Our American Stories.
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1: And with Harlan Lebo, author of The Godfather Legacy, the untold story of the making of the classic Godfather trilogy. Let's pick up where we last left off.
0: The Godfather is a movie about violence and about, in some ways, about love and about family. But it's one of the best American films ever made, or one of the best films ever made, about power, how power can be used and how power can corrupt. And those are the elements that Coppola went for. And in all fairness, the movie was very, of course, very popular at the time. But even more important, it is a lasting treasure of American cinema. If you ask practically anyone the kinds of films they like or the films that they are their favorite films, The Godfather is almost always one of the films that everybody really loves. It really was quite universal. The issues of love and family and conflict are so clear in the film. I mean, let's face it, there's a lot of violence in The Godfather. Of course there is. That is part of the story. It's part of the culture. It tells the story in many ways of the family itself. But the problems within the family, in particular, of course, Al Pacino playing Michael and his struggles to stay away from the family business, all fall apart. And that's the intriguing part of the story, right up to the very end. What you do with the headstrong, violent oldest son, that sort of takes care of itself about halfway through the movie when he's killed. But then always that the story of Fredo, the middle son, and what happened to him or what didn't happen to him, how he was sort of left by the side of the road in many respects, that gets picked up again in much more detail in Godfather Part 2.
26: Mike, you don't come to Las Vegas and talk to a man like Mo Green like that.
27: Fredo, you're my older brother, and I love you. But don't ever take sides with anyone against the family again. Ever.
0: But it was a real problem filming The Godfather. The film was shot primarily in the spring and summer of 1971. And they were filming in what was supposed to be 1946, 47, and 48. Well, that doesn't seem all that long before. It was only 23 years earlier, but it was a long time in the history of New York, and the city really looked nothing like it did in 1946. And constant attention to detail and fixing the streets and putting up posters or big trucks to block things that would otherwise be seen on screen was a constant challenge when making the film. One of the great pleasures of watching The Godfather is watching the detail of the film, just adding extra details. Dean Tavolaris, the production designer, there's one scene on the streets of a tenement area where James Caan's character, Sonny, the oldest son, beats up his brother-in-law because his brother-in-law has attacked Sonny's sister, the youngest in the family. Look around at what's going on in that scene, just at the decor and the posters of political campaigns and posters that are falling down and tattered away that have posters underneath them, or the cars, or the Shepherd's Crook light poles. All that detail was a constant challenge, but well worth it because The Godfather looks incredibly good and incredibly realistic. Actually, when you look at it now, I believe Brando's character is only in the 3-hour Godfather about 43 minutes, something like that. But his aura is over every frame of the film, and he had exactly what it took to make that character of Don Vito Corleone come alive.
2: Godfather, I don't know what to do.
3: You can act like a man! What's the matter with you? Is this how you turned out of Hollywood, Pinocchio, that cries like a woman? What can I do? What can I do? What is that nonsense? Ridiculous. I want you to rest well, and a month from now, this Hollywood big shot's gonna give you what you want.
4: It's too late. They start shooting in a week.
3: I'm gonna make him an offer he can't refuse.
0: Well, now we're looking at it in retrospect, a lot of years later. Then, Brando was viewed by some as not bankable, so most of his films just before The Godfather had not done very well at all. He was also viewed as impossible to work with by some people who probably unfairly said that he was really very tough on the set and was difficult for directors. For many things, many reasons, he was not anyone's choice to be the Don, except for Coppola, who went for him, who met with Marlon Brando, and Brando certainly wanted the part and created his own character right in front of Coppola's eyes as he envisioned the Don being.
5: The president of Paramount told me in these words, he says, "Francis, as president of Paramount Pictures, I am telling you that Marlon Brando will not be in this movie." I said, "We have to be like ninjas. We have to go to Mr. Brando's house, don't make any noise, and we'll just sort of photograph him experimenting to be an Italian." So we went, we arrived very early in the morning, and no one said a word. And he came out, he had long blonde hair. He was only 47. He was quite a handsome young man. And as he came out, he, in a beautiful Japanese robe, I remember, he came out and he took his long hair and he kind of put it up behind his head and pinned it in, and he got some shoe polish and he started to make it black and kind of do that. And then he put a white shirt on, and I remember he took the white shirt and he was taking his collar, interesting about little seeds of a character, and he started to bend the end of the collar and he said, "Oh, those Italian guys, the collar is always bent." And he even said, "Oh, maybe his voice should be very hoarse because he shot in the story in the throat." "He was talking like this." Like that, not saying anything. And meanwhile, we were photographing this. So he even took some Kleenex and he put it into his mouth and said, "Oh, you know," and he said, "Those guys look like bulldogs." And it was a miracle because the character was growing out of this. I took this tape. I decided to go to New York and show it to the chairman and the owner of Paramount, who was named Charlie Bluthorn, who was an interesting person. And he had a company called Gulf and Western. It was the first conglomerate. And one of the companies he owned was Paramount.
3: "I'm going to make him an offer he can't refuse."
5: Charlie Bluthorn comes out and he recognized me. "Oh, Francis, what can I do?" I said, "Well, look at this." And I turned on the tape recorder and there is Marlon Brando with this long blonde hair rolling it up. And Charlie Bluthorn said, "No, no, absolutely not. Marlon Brando, ah." And as he watched and saw this transformation, he said, "That's incredible. That's incredible." And as at that moment, I knew that I had Brando in the part, and of course, Brando to this day is thought of for that role.
0: And Coppola was right. And Coppola had to fight for practically every character, but the key characters he had to fight for was first Marlon Brando, and then later Al Pacino.
1: And we've been listening to author Harlan Lebo tell one heck of a story about the greatest film ever made in American history, that is. That's The Godfather. And a lot of film critics put The Godfather 2 right there with it. And that never happens with sequels. And so much of it had to do with Francis Ford Coppola's artistic nature, him seeing and understanding the core of the story, which was that it was not a mob film. It was a film about power, with violence, love, and family at the center. And my goodness, having to create a film in the streets of New York in 1971 and make it look like it was 1947 or 48, it was pulled off by a master. And then there's that talk of the scene with Marlon Brando and him showing it to this titan, this head of golf and Western, and saying, "No, Brando." And then seeing the magic of Brando owning the character almost instantly. Remarkable storytelling. When we come back, more of the story of how The Godfather came to be here on Our American Stories.
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1: And we continue with Our American Stories and with Harlan Lebo, author of The Godfather Legacy. Let's pick up where we last left off.
0: And Al Pacino, it's so hard for us to think of it now, Al Pacino, the superstar, the legend of Hollywood. But in 1971, he was like many other struggling actors in New York with no work. You know, he would wait tables. He would put pamphlets on cars, just trying to make ends meet while he got acting jobs, and did very well on the stage when he did. But a lot of other people did too. He had made a couple of movies, including a superb role as a junkie in Panic in Needle Park. But he's small. He's not traditionally handsome. I mean, there were some of the studio who thought Robert Redford could play Michael. But Coppola knew better, and he tested endlessly for the part of Michael, throwing Pacino's screen tests in as often as he could. But once Pacino got into costume, once he was on set, once his measured, reserved performance started to come out, I think people finally realized immediately that he was perfect for the role.
16: And I was thinking, why would Francis want me to play that part? I much prefer Sonny, the one that's more robust, more, there's more to play there. There's more fun there. How do you play Michael? I thought, but he sees me as Michael. I thought, gee, he's seeing something I don't see.
0: Keep in mind that Al Pacino's character, Michael Corleone, is struggling about what to do with his life. He's just out of the army. He knows he does not want to be part of the family business in quotes. But he also feels a duty to his father and feels that he needs to take care of the people who are responsible for having his father shot and severely wounded, which he does. He murders a police captain and a drug dealer at a restaurant in the Bronx. I think Pacino was probably getting a little behind himself at that point. The studio certainly thought that those scenes were fabulous, which they are. If you look at Pacino in those scenes, that undercurrent of rage and fear in those scenes as he's preparing for the two murders is unmistakable and unforgettable. But what really sold the studio were some of the first scenes that he shot, which were on the streets of New York with Diane Keaton, his girlfriend, Kay, as they were walking away from Radio City Music Hall, and he discovers that his father has been shot when he sees it on the headline of a newspaper. And that simmering concern and how he presents himself on screen in beautiful color close-ups by cinematographer Gordon Willis with his very dark eyes and penetrating stare, that's what sold the studio. They were with him from the start. There was no question at that point. In fact, it's really sad. You can see, after you've seen the movie once, you see him walking on a street and you realize before he walked past this newsstand, he was the carefree kid he was trying to become. And when he passes the newsstand and Kay has seen the headlines, you know that it's all on the way down.
17: Send Fredo off to do this. Send Fredo off to do that. Let Fredo take care of some Mickey Mouse nightclub somewhere. Send Fredo to pick somebody up at the airport. I'm your older brother, Mike, and I was stepped over.
18: That's the way Pop wanted it.
17: It ain't the way I wanted it. I can handle things. I'm smart. Not like everybody says. Like, dumb, I'm smart, and I want respect.
0: John Cazale was a wonderful character actor. He played the part of Fredo, the misunderstood middle son, as perfectly as it could possibly have been played, creating all kinds of conflict. Not as much in Godfather Part 1, but became integral to the story in Godfather Part 2. John Cazale was in five classic films of the 1970s. Besides The Godfather Part 1 and Part 2, he was in Dog Day Afternoon, The Deer Hunter, and The Conversation, five of the best films ever made. So that's quite a legacy for a man whose life ended way too quickly. Marlon Brando was not a lazy actor, although some probably would have said he was. He was definitely a method actor, and he felt very strongly that for his style of acting, studying the script as little as possible and making it as spontaneous as possible was important for his roles. So for many of his parts, for all of his career after a certain point, he almost always had cue cards just off camera. And logistics of a movie set being what they are, sometimes the cue card can be right in front of you, and sometimes it's right on the lap of the person that you're talking to. So they hid cue cards everywhere. Some of them big, some of them poster size, some of them just little note size sitting on a counter. It's too bad because those cue cards are worth a fortune now. I'd love to have some. This is the scene when Marlon Brando's character dies. He's in the family tomato patch with his grandson, Anthony. It's actually his real name, also Anthony. And the scene was scripted for Brando's character to die, but a lot of it was left for Brando to work out and interacting with Anthony. Anthony wasn't young and wasn't old enough to really act for himself. And one of the things that Brando did was something from his own childhood. Was he took an orange, he ate part of it, and then, like many of us, he put the rind in his teeth, and it made it look like a funny face, and he actually cut teeth into it. And it really scared Anthony. It genuinely scared him. If you see him on screen, he's actually scared by this. But it plays so beautifully as this tender, intimate scene between grandfather and grandson. And it's a wonderful contrast to what happens a few seconds later, which is that Brando's character, the Don, passes away, falls into the tomato plants, and dies. It's absolutely wonderfully shot. And by the way, just a little unsung hero of this film was Gordon Willis, the cinematographer, who shot every frame of the film as if it was literally a frame from a photograph or a painting. It is so physically beautiful, the whole film. It's wonderful. Incredible as it may seem now, movies were not marketed the same way they are today. The idea then, and for way too long, was you would build up interest in a film by having road shows for it in a select number of theaters, as opposed to showing it in hundreds and hundreds of theaters, or thousands of theaters, all on one big weekend. And that's what happened with The Godfather as well, where they opened it in several theaters, many theaters in major cities across the country, but not in thousands of theaters. And it was an instantaneous, around the block for hours and hours a day sensation. Absolute gigantic hit in the summer of 1972, later becoming the biggest box office attraction of all time. It made more money than any other film up to that time. But it was huge, and then of course when it opened wide and very successfully. This was a huge boost for everyone involved. All of the younger characters, the people who played the sons, James Caan, Al Pacino, and then an adopted son, played by Robert Duvall, all became legitimate stars immediately. They were all nominated for Best Supporting Actor. Brando's career got a huge boost. Talia Shire's career at playing Connie, the youngest in the family, also got a huge boost and went on to do all the Rocky films, among other things. This was a giant success story for everyone.
4: Being an Italian-American, I knew my own family, who were a family of musicians and tool and die makers, but living in New York, and so I knew what the family life was like. I was very much anxious to draw upon my own family in terms of how we lived and what it was like in the house and what we ate and what the day-to-day feel of an Italian family was. I used as much of my own memory of my family to give it a kind of authenticity, and that was my approach. It was the story of a family, and it was kind of Shakespearean, and that there was a great king, and he had three sons, and each of the sons had a part of the talent of the old man, but none really all of it. The youngest had the cunning, and the second had the sweetness, and the older had the rage and the violence.
0: I don't know if we're all fascinated by gangsters as much as we're fascinated by men of action. These were deliberate, ruthless men. They are unsavory, horrible people and murderers. Yet there's something attractive or compelling about them that really fascinates everyone. It's part of American culture.
1: And a terrific job on the production, editing, and storytelling by our own Greg Hengler. A special thanks to Harlan Lebo, author of The Godfather Legacy, the untold story of the making of the classic Godfather trilogy. You will not put it down once you start reading it. The pictures are terrific. And my goodness, what a story he tells about the whole movie, the making of it from beginning to end, and particularly the stories about some of these other actors. Al Pacino, a staggering performance, and launches this amazing career. John Cazale, who plays Fredo, the actor's actor. We've done a piece on John Cazale. Go to ouramericanstories.com and you can listen to a real beauty. And then, of course, there's Gordon Willis, the cinematographer, and Nino Rota, that soundtrack. It was all just spectacular. And there is Coppola discussing and describing his Italian heritage. Now he brought that authenticity to the screen. The unlikely story of The Godfather and how it became the greatest film of all time here on Our American Stories.
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5: News this hour from Town Hall. I'm Jason Walker. Tensions still very high in the Middle East, even after word that a deal with the U.S. may have been reached, something that Iran has not confirmed. Here's Joe Fetterman.
7: As ceasefire talks between the U.S. and Iran drag on, the truce has come under another test. The U.S. has carried out a series of strikes on Iranian targets this week, most recently on Wednesday night. It says these strikes are in response to Iranian threats. In the latest incident, Kuwait says it was attacked by Iranian missiles and drones. Iran confirms that it launched a fresh attack in the region. It says this is in response to American aggression. Now, these clashes have not caused the ceasefire to collapse, but they have left the Middle East on edge.
5: Crews have recovered six of the nine workers missing and presumed dead in that chemical tank rupture in Washington State. The total death toll right now is 11. That includes three who are still missing. Rescue teams trying to reach four climbers who fell on Mount McKinley in Alaska. Now, the climbers' conditions not known. They were part of a seven-person team. The other three people are okay. Louisiana winning a lawsuit over supposedly harsh prison working conditions.
8: The decision follows a recent appeals court ruling that weakened standards for proving cruel and unusual punishment. The judge said the appeals court ruling means the state's minimal remedial actions since the suit was filed meet legal requirements. Since that lawsuit in 2023 was filed, the Department of Corrections has revised its heat policy, erected shade pavilions, and expanded access to water and breaks. I'm Lisa Dwyer.
5: Wall Street yesterday, the Dow was ahead 24 points. More on these stories, townhall.com.
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5: Well, the latest on mortgage rates, Alex Vega takes a look at the numbers.
25: Mortgage buyer Freddie Mac says the average rate on a 30-year mortgage rose this week to 6.53%. The average rate is now at its highest level in 9 months, though it remains below where it was this time last year. Mortgage rates have been mostly trending higher as oil prices and expectations for higher inflation have increased due to the war with Iran. That's pushed up long-term bond yields that lenders use as a guide to pricing home loans. When mortgage rates rise, they can add hundreds of dollars a month in costs for borrowers, reducing their purchasing power. I'm Alex Vega.
5: In the National Basketball Association, officials there have approved changes in the draft lottery. That move will strip the teams with the worst records from receiving the best odds, the chances of picking up the number one draft pick. The changes were approved to crack down on tanking. Breaking news and analysis, townhall.com. Treasury Department is preparing mock-up designs for a brand new $250 bill, and it would feature President Trump's portrait, a move that would make him the first living person featured on American currency in more than 145 years. However, whether the Trump $250 bill is ever released and becomes official currency, well, that likely depends on the passage of the Republican-backed legislation that so far has failed to advance in Congress. Treasury Secretary Scott Bessent says it's up to the lawmakers.
26: It's all up on Capitol Hill. So at Treasury, we
0: prepare things in advance. So we have prepared in advance that if the legislation is passed, but we will stick to the law.
5: More on these stories, townhall.com.
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15: Now, it's Red Eye Radio. Gary McNamara and Eric Harley talk about everything from politics, social issues, and news of the day. Whether you're up late or you're just starting your day, welcome to the show. From the Relief Factor Studios, this is Red Eye Radio.
16: All across America, we are Red Eye Radio. He is Eric Harley, and I'm Gary McNamara. Clearing the desk off because it's a Friday show. Weekend coming up.
1: Yeah.
16: Flying to see Dad.
1: All right.
16: Flying out at it's really I'm in there for 25 hours.
1: Yeah, well.
16: I fly in at like I think it's like noon today, get in at 4.
1: Mm.
16: Hang out, see Dad for a while.
1: Mm-hmm.
16: Go back to the hotel, get a good night's sleep, go back, see Dad in the morning, go out to breakfast with my sisters and my nieces and nephews and maybe my brother-in-law and
1: yeah.
16: Whatever, and then go back and see my dad for a couple more hours, get back on a plane, come back.
1: All right.
16: So, and I had to get my jeans back out. I've been wearing shorts, not to work. I've got lighter long pants that I wear here.
1: Mm-hmm.
16: But I had to pull my jeans were basically packed away till next fall. And then I realized, oh man, it's going to be in the 40s?
1: I wear jeans all year round.
16: Yeah, I just can't. Just too hot.
1: I ever know when I'm going to get on a horse.
16: Nah, I'm already thinking that you got to wear jeans to the airport at like 9:10 o'clock to 9:30 this morning. It's going to be 80 already.
1: Mm-hmm.
16: I just I hate cold and I hate heat. I don't mind heat if I'm not wearing long pants and long shirts.
1: Like summer vacations, the beach and that thing, of course. But 9 times out of 10, even in the summer, I'm wearing jeans. It's a thing. And it's also, I don't wear, like, sandals. I see a lot of people, and it's fine, where they, they're wearing sandals to whatever, the store and everything else. For me, I always want to be wearing shoes I can run in, because of the cops, mainly because of the cops. No, I always feel like I may need shoes that are sturdier, and I don't know what that feeling comes from.
16: Wait till you get to be my age.
1: Yeah.
16: My shoes are totally for comfort with special insoles and everything to, make sure.
1: I've got the most comfortable shoes, but it's just I don't want to wear the open toe shoes.
16: That's what I mean. Yeah, but the sandals aren't the same. You can't. I mean, you've got to wear, we need our support.
1: Yeah.
16: But I have, when I walk, I can feel the cushion.
1: Me too.
16: My shoes are great. I think I lower an inch when I step down. It's like
1: I added more padding inside my shoes. I've got memory foam shoes that I buy, but I add more padding inside them, and they're extremely comfortable. But I don't like. I see people
3: all the time wearing sandals, like, everywhere.
16: Our age? Excuse me. Your age?
3: Yeah. No, your age.
16: My age, really?
3: Yeah, right. Which is really, really, really, really, really old.
16: Yeah, I've just never been a sandal.
3: I saw a guy yesterday. He was probably your age. And
16: alive?
3: Upright, yes.
16: Oh, okay.
3: And as far as I know. And he had a Hawaiian shirt on, and he had bright colored shorts and some open toed sandals. And you know, we're not near a beach. But I thought to myself, no, this is cool. This is good. If this, you know, it could be just in my, he could have just decided in my retirement years in the summer, I'm just going to be always, every day is going to be a vacation. This is how I'm going to dress. And good for him.
16: I have one Hawaiian shirt that I wear on 4th of July,
3: yeah,
16: on Independence Day, because it's all, yeah, flags and fireworks. It's, mm-hmm, just, but you really can't, you know.
3: I have one that's very expensive, and so I'm very careful about where I wear it.
16: I may wear it on Flag Day in a couple,
3: yeah,
16: of weeks.
3: Yeah.
16: All right,
3: yeah,
16: so here we go.
3: All right.
16: I saw this, and I went, whoa, it was an op-ed piece from Teddy Daniels. Here's the headline.
3: Mm.
16: I'm the soldier that Graham Plattner mocked.
3: Mm-hmm.
16: He's the one with the purple heart.
3: Yeah.
16: Democratic men are having an identity crisis. He's a prime example.
3: Mm.
16: Democratic men are having an identity crisis. Maine's Graham Plattner, the party's presumptive nominee for U.S. Senate, is a prime example. Mr. Plattner presents himself as a savior for working class Americans, while his background screams the opposite, and his offensive comments about fellow veterans, including me, speak poorly of his character. The tough-talking Marine veteran struts around in his Carhartt jacket and jeans, but recent reporting relates that he comes from a prestigious family where he had access to elite private school education and the lifestyle of privilege. He also plays up his job as an oyster farmer, but the only client mentioned in his federal financing disclosure was the restaurant his mother owns.
3: Oh.
16: Mr. Plattner has been caught disparaging the service of fellow veterans like decorated Navy SEAL Chris Kyle,
3: mm-hmm,
16: and Vice President J.D. Vance. He also disparaged me while commenting on a viral video of a firefight in which I sustained numerous wounds from a Taliban ambush. I received a Purple Heart for my injuries, but Mr. Plattner cheered for my death from behind a keyboard. Kyle, Mr. Vance, and I did not grow up privileged. Kyle's father worked for the phone company. We all know Mr. Vance's story. I was the son of a brick mason father and a mother who worked in a textile mill. My father, who died of cancer several years ago, would have had a field day with Mr. Plattner. He was always talking about the spoiled rich kid politicians who come out to the job sites to get votes and take pictures. Dad would comment on the work boots they wore, boots that never saw a day of work, and their Carhartt jackets, which still had creases from being on the shelf at the Tractor Supply Company store. Flannel shirt and all, Graham Plattner is Tim Walz on steroids. Mm-hmm. An entitled brat who campaigns with socialist Bernie Sanders, a real man by the lights of the Democratic Party, he presents himself as relatable to working-class Americans, but in reality, he's the typical elitist who believes blue-collar, hard-working, salt-of-the-earth rural Americans are stupid and racist. I couldn't care less about the comments he made about me, but they are a reflection of his character. I never thought I'd see the day when Democrats would even consider backing a candidate like this. Well, yeah, I mean, a common Nazi.
3: Yeah, yeah. Well.
16: And by the way, if you've just heard that, you go, what did you say? We're combining communist and Nazi. Because,
3: that's right, yes.
16: You know, he's having a problem. You know, he was a Nazi, now he's a communist. And we said, you know, you're making a, you know, interesting leap there. So we decided just to encompass it all. Because Plattner can't decide, does he wish to be more like Hitler or Stalin? And that has to be something, you know, that would keep me up nights if that was my mindset, if that was a narrative in my mind. Do I want to be Hitler or Stalin?
3: Right, yeah.
16: You know, so we just came up with Kamanazi.
3: Right. We combined the
16: two. Kamanazi.
3: Yeah.
16: Kamanazi.
3: Right.
16: So I thought it was really interesting. It's like, oh, wow, this is the guy that he mocked who got the Purple Heart. There he is. Wall Street Journal, no problem giving him an op-ed piece. All right, CBS News fires those two 60-minute correspondents and top producer. Here we go. And I just love the panic on the left. They're taking away journalism. No, it's Barry Weiss. Barry Weiss is not a conservative.
3: Yeah, right.
16: Barry Weiss, lifelong liberal.
3: Yep.
16: Who said, just like Bernard Goldberg, these are not journalists. They're political activists. And we said from the very beginning, we said, don't know where you're going to go with the nightly news. I don't know where she's going to go on 60 Minutes. I don't know. When there's an expectation, when the brand that you have, even if CBS, for example, back a few years ago, would promote themselves as journalists with integrity, they were not, and everybody knew it.
3: Yeah.
16: Everybody
3: knew
16: it.
3: Right, right.
16: And they you know, most journalists that are call themselves journalists are political activists. And they don't have any shame. You would think that after being completely wrong and buying into the lie that Trump colluded with the Russians to hack the election, that there would be some soul searching. There was never any. And you and I remember that after the when the investigation was done on Trump, the Mueller report came out.
3: Uh-huh.
16: And you had conservatives out there saying, we hope this teaches the mainstream media a lesson that they need to be more like journalists. And we said, stop that. Shut up.
3: Yeah.
16: Don't do that. They're not journalists. They're political activists. There's no shame. They just move on to the next lie, the next piece of propaganda. They have no interest in the truth.
3: Right.
16: And so when you say that, you come off as idiots. Even if I agree with you politically, you come off like an idiot, especially to, you know, those people, because they understand they're political activists. They know they're not journalists. They have no interest in journalism.
3: Right.
16: And so when you see today, number one, when you see that, when you see, and that was the brand. The brand was, you go to CBS and, okay, you support leftist causes.
3: Mm-hmm.
16: You're not going to treat a conservative or a Republican like you are a Democrat. Everybody knows it.
3: Right.
16: Now, the left is fine with it. We have said we don't know if there's a market. Now, I saw that the CBS Evening News was up a little bit last week, but they're still in third place.
3: Right. Yeah.
16: And I don't know if there's a market out there. We become so tribal in our news. I don't know if there's a market and whether you can sell, because already what the left is saying is you're not going to get the left to watch you. You may get some on the right, but the right already has. If you're coming across and saying, you know, we want to do pure journalism, we're fair and balanced, whatever, Fox already has that. They already use that, and they get a Republican conservative audience to watch them.
3: Yeah.
16: You've got Newsmax, you know, also out there.
3: Yep.
16: Is there a room to brand yourself? I don't know if there's the market space available.
3: Yeah, right.
16: Even though I approve of what she's doing, I don't know whether the market exists for financial success. I hope it does.
3: I would love to. You know, I think about when John Malone, who's part of the Discovery Group, he's a big media mogul. When they were acquiring CNN, and he mentioned that he would like to see CNN go back to the old headline news days, and you and I yawned like boring, and because I don't think there's a market for that, I don't think there's a market with me for that, and. Basically saying he wanted to take all of the bias out of it. I get what he's saying. I know what, you know, I'd like to go back to the time when, well, but we're not in that time. I don't mind that they have opinionated shows, but don't call the anchors journalists. And when it comes to CBS, you're talking about

0: to know them. There are a few others that have done honest work. As you mentioned, Fox News kind of has the, you know, fair and balanced thing tied up in terms of their branding. And I don't know that Barry Weiss wants to be a Fox News, but in terms of actual fair and balanced journalism, it is going to be, you're going to have to, and maybe she does, search the world, and I do mean that, the world, for people who want to do true journalism, which I've always said is a critical part of a free society. Real journalism is a critical part of a free society, but I don't know how you populate that newsroom. And I don't know how you populate the management lineup.
1: Well, we looked at it this way. If you had a heavy metal station, you're the heavy metal station, and you decide to change the format to country,
0: right?
1: Do you keep the DJs?
0: No. No, you're not.
1: Or reverse. You've got a country
0: station.
1: Well,
0: they're not going to keep you. Yeah.
1: Yeah, right, exactly. They're not going to keep you because you don't fit the brand.
0: Right.
1: There's no way Barry Weiss was going to change the political activism of 60 Minutes. You got to get rid of everybody.
0: Yeah.
1: If you don't get rid of everybody, you can't do it.
0: Yeah. Right.
1: Because you're asking them to do something that you're asking a plumber to be a police officer. Or a police officer to be a plumber.
0: Exactly.
1: And the analogy
0: they're
1: is
0: not built. They're not built to do that.
1: They're completely different jobs.
0: They're not driven to do that.
1: Right.
0: Not that they wouldn't eventually through training may be able to get it done. But you're talking at the core. These individuals don't want to be journalists. They want to be activists.
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3: 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Typically, the highest rates across major segments are pay for loads negotiated on Sundays, and the highest volume of loads for all segments is seen on Mondays, also the weekday that tends to be the best for flatbed negotiations, yielding the best rates. Owner-operators tend to have less negotiation strength on Tuesday, which shows the lowest weekday spread between brokers' offered rates and actual paid rates. Broker offers tend to rise by Wednesday, as the end of the week is in sight. This day also seems optimal for the 3 o'clock hustle, so-called for its reliance on that afternoon time of day, when brokers are getting nervous, to improve negotiation strength. 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

0: We are Red Eye Radio. He is Eric Carly, and I'm Gary McNamara. we got to talk about this. The Dallas Morning News goes after Paxton here for saying that Tallarico is a vegan. All right? And they're saying Dallas Morning News, this is just great. And Trump made a similar statement saying he's a vegan. But public evidence doesn't show that. Tallarico was denied being a vegan multiple times and was recently pictured eating meat. And as they say, they go, it comes from Tallarico's critics point to a 2022 speech during a fundraiser for a group that lobbies for humane animal treatment. At the time, he was running for re-election for the Texas House of Representatives. During the speech, Tallarico said reducing meat consumption is the moral thing to do and necessary to fight climate change. I am proud to say that our campaign has officially become a non-meat campaign, so we are only buying vegan products from our local vegan businesses, he said, adding everyone has to take personal responsibility in this effort. He did not say in the clip he is a vegan. Nobody said we and are. And yeah. It's his campaign.
1: He is the campaign.
2: With SRN News, I'm Jason Walker. Is the war in Ukraine spreading, or was this just a freak accident? Romanian authorities now say a Russian drone, part of an overnight attack on Ukraine, hitting an apartment building in Romania. Two people had minor injuries. Several more have been evacuated. A rocket belonging to Jeff Bezos' Blue Origin exploding during a test at the launch pad Thursday. Blue Origin says the New Glenn rocket exploded during an engine firing test and that everyone is safe. The Supreme Court has ruled for a black death row inmate from Mississippi who claims he has there was racial bias in the makeup of the jury that convicted him. By a 5-4 vote Thursday, justices sided with Terry Pitchford. There are 11 white jurors and one black juror. This is SRN News.
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0: And he is Eric Harley, and I'm Gary McNamara. Welcome and good morning. So that is what was so hilarious about the whole Dallas Morning News going after Paxton and Trump for saying Tallarico is a vegan. Yeah. And they said, well, he didn't say he was a vegan. All he said in 2022 was that his entire campaign would be vegan.
13: Yeah, right.
0: And he said, we and are. It's his campaign. So
13: he is the campaign.
0: Right. He is the. There is no. The campaign does not exist for any other reason except for him.
13: Right.
0: Now, the only other possibility that you could get out of it is he was attempting to deceive the people that he was talking to by saying the campaign would go vegan, but he would not.
13: Right, yeah.
0: And so he would be lying and he would be a hypocrite by not specifically saying the campaign will go vegan, but I'm not a vegan. He didn't say that.
13: Right.
0: The Dallas Morning News, my God. I mean, you're talking about...
13: By the way,
0: you're talking...
13: I knew when we played the audio earlier this week, I knew someone on the left or a leftist newspaper or somebody was going to try and make that point. Well, he didn't say he. He said we. He was referring to the campaign. He is the campaign! It's... It's just, here, imagine this.
0: I know.
13: Imagine this, you know, a Paul McCartney. He's everybody knows he's a vegan, right? And so imagine this. We, as a band, the Beatles back in the day, I mean, he became a vegan after the Beatles, but imagine the Beatles, you know, were together and all of a sudden he just said, you know, we're becoming vegans. And by... We, I mean Ringo, George, and John. Not me. The band is vegan. I'm not vegan. That's so laughable.
0: Oh my gosh.
13: To try and make that point. We. It is this virtue signaling garbage. And by the way, also fence walking. No, I like barbecue. I eat barbecue. Right. Yeah. You know, you're going to need some meat eaters to vote for you. Carnivores, because vegans are too weak to get themselves to the polls. They're going to need some help getting to the polls. It's just so stupid. Just so stupid.
0: Well, again, what I get out of this was he was attempting to deceive the group that he was talking to in 2022. Yeah. If he's not a vegan, he was lying to them by omitting, by implying that the campaign, and I love it because the Dallas Morning News, in order to do the mental gymnastics, has to pretend that the campaign has nothing to do with him. And when he says "our" and "we," that's not inclusive to him.
13: Right. Yes, exactly.
0: And he didn't say, look, we're going to be vegan for the campaign, but I've never been a vegan before, and I don't plan to be a vegan now, and I don't plan to be a vegan afterwards. He gave the impression that was the lifestyle that he led, and he did it because of cruelty to animals, but most importantly, climate change. So he was attempting to deceive at the minimum. He was attempting to deceive the far left organization that he was talking to.
13: Yeah. Right. It's just so stupid.
0: And I would just, for Republicans, just continue to play it over and over again. You don't, by the way, a lot of these things, you don't need to explain anything. Just play the audio.
13: Yep.
0: You don't have to explain to people. They can come to their own decisions based on his words alone.
13: Yep.
0: The Dallas Morning News, my God. He didn't say he personally was a vegan.
13: I love it.
0: Just greatness. Oh, my gosh. So I had, we had to bring that, we had to just bring that one up. All right, we didn't even talk about Iran.
13: Yeah. The framework, the discussion of the framework of the, and by the way, the only person that didn't seem to be talking a lot about it yesterday was the president.
0: Yeah, that's a great point.
13: Is it because everybody, you know, when it first hit, it was like, well, if the president approves it. I thought, well, wait a minute. Hold on a second. What do you mean? If the president approves it, then is there anybody on the president's team? You know, I think of Marco Rubio. Because Marco Rubio, if there's something that's going back and forth and he receives it and believes the president would be on board, we'd hear pretty quickly from the president. And the president didn't seem to be very vocal about that. At all yesterday?
0: No, not at all.
13: You think there? So okay, a few possibilities. That the first being, does this work for us politically? To delay it basically another 60 days, or are we going to have our base upset that we're not going to finish this thing? Because what they're trying to do, I mean, if they're delaying this, this kicking the Iran can down the road thing is, you know, you can say, well, it settles the market. I don't think it settles the market. Let me check and see. I haven't checked it in a few hours. Let me see where oil is right now. Oil is at 88 and change, you know, but you know, you're not in the territory of, all right, we're getting down. It's dropping dramatically because a delay really doesn't tell us anything. A delay could mean total chaos in 60 days or at any moment between now and that 60-day deadline or whatever it is, whatever, you know, they're going to call it. So I don't trust any of it. I don't trust Iran. Iran had some harsh words, you know, and they and Iran did kind of admit yesterday that, well, yeah, the red line, you know, basically is the enriched uranium. Well, yeah, we all know that. That's not news. I think it was Reuters where I wrote it or read it, and I thought, why? That's not a story. I mean, I guess if Iran makes a statement on anything, it is a story, but it's not new.
0: Well, when I saw it, the first thing I saw yesterday, there'd be a possible future framework of a potential ceasefire, and I'm just like, don't Costanza this. That's the first thing I thought. Don't, and I'm talking to the media outlet that wrote that. I can't remember who wrote it, but that was the first thing that came to my mind, was don't Costanza this.
13: Yeah.
0: Because first off, it was almost as if there was going to be a peace deal, and then it was like, well, no, they've got a potential framework for a, you know, for a hopefully future ceasefire deal and negotiate the nuclear stuff down the road. Now, there isn't anybody that didn't say, well, that's exactly what Iran wants.
13: Yeah, right.
0: But the devil's always in the details. I won't say that yet because I don't know what the ceasefire will require. But one of the concerns is, even if they get, this is a big concern, that even if you are able to get the uranium, are you saying you will fully allow Iran to keep all of their oil money and start it all up, funding their terrorist proxies again?
13: Right.
0: How do you stop that from happening?
13: Right.
0: You know, what do you do at that point? But I don't know if that's what's going to go on. I don't believe anything, really. I just go by what everybody says, and then by what the sources say, and then we analyze whether, you know, what the consequences of that would be. But I personally don't know, especially with Trump being as quiet, because it really was started in midday, didn't it?
13: Yeah, it did.
0: Trump still needs to do it, and then nothing from Trump all day. Nothing.
13: Yeah, I something's odd about this one. Because if Trump wanted to calm the markets, he would have said something positive. Hey, we're getting very close. Very close.
0: Yeah.
13: Very close.
0: He's done it many times.
13: And this just seemed to be crickets, man. And that's unusual from him. And it has me wondering, okay, before he gives the rubber stamp, it tells me one of two things. One possibility is that they've got Iran on board fully, and all he has to do is sign it and give the rubber stamp. But before he does that, he's got to assess the political effect of it.
0: Well, as I saw Larry Kudlow and was it Jesse Waters talking yesterday, saying the president came out and said he doesn't care about the midterms at all, and that shows the guts that he has. Of course he's considering the midterms.
13: Yeah.
0: Stop it.
13: Yeah.
0: You know, of course he's considered. The politics of it is extremely important as to what's going on right now. You know, don't say the politics and prices don't matter. It's one of the reasons they've been so optimistic. They're trying to keep gas prices down. We all know it. Don't BS. When Kudlow said it, it sort of ticked me off. Because Kudlow has, you know, at times jumped into the BS department. And that was clearly in the BS department. Of course, Trump cares about politics.
13: Right. Of course he does.
0: And the political consequences of it. So stop it. I know he says he doesn't. And the Democrats use it against him. And then his supporters will say, no, it shows he has the guts. But are they looking at political consequences? Yes. Because the things that Trump has already accepted, and this going on this long, is not something we went to war with them because the president wasn't accepting this kind of thing.
13: Right. Right. Yep.
0: So look, he's in a tough position. I understand that, but let's not BS. And I agree with what the president has done so far.
13: Yeah.
0: You know, and if we end it now, I'm still concerned about the, you know, the oil money and what happens to them as a country. You know, this isn't, you know, the president, remember, five weeks ago, the only acceptable thing was unconditional surrender. We're no longer talking unconditional surrender.
13: Right.
0: Nobody is. If that came to fruition, it would be great, but no one is talking about that, not even the president.
13: No. No. And I think that it's quite possible that that scenario I lined out could be in play because the president seems to be hesitant. He hasn't been quiet at all about any of these moves, about we've got a deal, we're close to a deal, until now, which tells me it really is up to him. And he's wondering if this is the right thing because is this going to backfire on him politically? And is he going to look weak if he does this?
0: We are Red Eye Radio.
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0: We are on our radio. He is Eric Harley, and I'm Gary McNamara. I saw this on CNBC, Eric, just 5 years ago.
13: Yeah. Right?
0: 5 years ago, just a little over 5% of auto loans were $1,000 or more a month.
13: Wow.
0: Now, that was 5% 5 years ago. Now, latest first quarter of this year, 19% of auto loans, $1,000 a month or more.
13: My gosh.
0: And not, the majority are not luxury vehicles.
13: That's insane.
0: Yep.
13: It's insane.
0: I know.
13: Well, no wonder younger people don't want to own cars.
0: Yeah.
13: Forget it. I'll Uber. I don't have to pay insurance. I mean, if they live in an area that's kind of close to everything in a metro area, it might make sense for them. I'll live closer to work. I'll get a roommate. We'll Uber. We'll you know, whatever. And I'm not $1,000 plus, that doesn't include insurance.
0: You saw the OEMs are scaling back on their projections. They believe they may have fewer sales this year than last year.
13: Yeah. Not good.

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10: News this hour from Town Hall. I'm Jason Walker. Fire devastating a girl school in Kenya.
11: Mother cries out in anguish at the scene in Kenya, where a fire ripped through a dormitory in a girls' boarding school, killing at least 16 students. Education Minister Julius Ogamba said 79 others were injured at Udumishi Girls' School, which has more than 800 students in the Gilgil area of central Kenya. Patients were taken to St. Joseph's Hospital by ambulance and helicopter. The cause is under investigation. Ogamba said authorities would look into whether the school's safety manual had been adhered to. I'm Jennifer King.
10: And a massive fire has destroyed a two-story apartment building in Dallas. At least three people are dead.
12: Authorities are still looking for missing people after firefighters brought the flames under control. The fire erupted after someone called 911 to report a gas leak. It was unclear how many residents lived in the two-story building in the Oak Cliff neighborhood of Dallas. Atmos Energy, a natural gas provider, said in a statement they were told by fire officials that a construction crew unrelated to the company had damaged a pipeline near the site of the fire. John Scott reporting.
10: Well, the Justice Department opening a probe into whether longtime advice columnist E. Jean Carroll lied during the course of civil litigation against Donald Trump, who Carroll claims sexually assaulted her 30 years ago, perjury investigation being led by the federal prosecutor's office in Chicago. Are you applying for a new job anytime soon? If so, you might be interviewed by artificial intelligence. Recruiters say they're overwhelmed by the AI-generated job applications, and now they'll start using chatbots instead of a human being. More on these stories at townhall.com.
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10: Vice President J.D. Vance delivering the commencement address at the Air Force Academy. He says technology is evolving faster than military institutions have been accustomed to.
15: But when I say that we, all of us, wage war justly, I mean fundamentally that you must do so. Because you are the ones who execute. You are the ones who lead on the battlefield. You are the ones who ensure that our lethality in war, which is amazing and necessary, it also coexists with our heart and with our conscience.
10: And he also talks about the service members who pulled off the impossible in April, rescuing two aviators.
15: And went and retrieved an American pilot behind enemy lines, one of the most daring and amazing things that I've ever seen.
10: The Vice President of the Air Force Academy in Colorado. Breaking news and analysis, townhall.com. Well, a new scandal apparently involving Israeli Prime Minister Benjamin Netanyahu's government. More from reporter Karen Chamas.
16: Israel's attorney general has said a close advisor to Israel's prime minister, Benjamin Netanyahu, will face criminal prosecution for leaking secret information to a German newspaper with the intent of harming the country's security. The announcement on Thursday marked another scandal for the embattled Netanyahu as the country gears up for elections this fall. Netanyahu himself is on trial for corruption in three separate cases and faces tensions within his coalition that threaten to dissolve Parliament. I'm Karen Chamas.
10: Aid supplies are being rushed into the center of Congo's Ebola outbreak, where medical workers are struggling with equipment shortages. This time, a cargo plane made in with masks, gloves, and plenty of medicine. More on these stories, townhall.com.
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0: Now, it's Red Eye Radio. Gary McNamara and Eric Harley talk about everything from politics to social issues and news of the day. Whether you're up late or you're just starting your day, welcome to the show. From the Relief Factor Studios, this is Red Eye Radio.
20: all across America. We are Red Eye Radio. He is Eric Carly, and I'm Gary McNamara. I don't know about you, but yesterday reminded me, since I'm the old one here, April of 83.
21: Yeah.
20: When the Beach Boys were scheduled to play the Independence Day Festival.
21: Right, right.
20: In D.C.
21: Yeah.
20: And Reagan's Interior Secretary, James Watt, said, no, we don't need that kind of element here.
21: You know, Mike Love being a hoodlum and whatnot, with all that leather and devil worshiping.
20: It's like, we don't need the kind of element that they bring in. And it was like the Beach Boys.
21: The Beach Boys. They're practically gospel. What are you talking about?
20: And Reagan said, no, we welcome the Beach Boys.
21: Yes.
20: Mike
21: Love's a good man.
20: And so the Beach Boys ended up playing. Mm-hmm. And I know one of my own experiences, and this goes back to 1979. And Charlie Daniels,
21: yeah,
20: was supposed to play, and he ended up playing,
21: right?
20: Lancaster Speedway in Lancaster, New York. It's outside of Buffalo.
21: All right, yeah.
20: And there was a brouhaha from a couple of the city council members. I remember that said, "No, we don't need that kind of un-American artist here." Charlie Daniels.
21: We don't need those shenanigans.
20: We don't need that tomfoolery.
21: Well, one of his hit songs, In America. Anti-American. We don't need that Lee Greenwood with his anti-American whatnot.
20: And I remember thinking at the time,
21: yeah,
20: because he had a bunch of hits. You know, Devil Went Down to Georgia was right. Popular at that point.
21: Mm-hmm, mm-hmm.
20: But all I could think of is this guy must have only heard Uneasy Rider.
21: Yeah, maybe. You know? Yeah,
20: I was taking a trip out to L.A.,
21: mm-hmm.
20: tooting along in my Chevrolet, token on a number and digging on the radio.
21: Yeah. Well, we've all talked on a number. Mine was 3.
20: So,
21: he means joint.
20: Yeah.
21: He means marijuana.
20: And that was, by the way, that's the beginning of Charlie Daniels' first major hit in America,
21: yeah.
20: Which would have been early 73.
21: Mm-hmm. Yeah.
20: So,
21: yeah.
20: And by the way, I didn't have to look that up.
21: Yeah. All right.
20: You know how I didn't have to look that up? I remember the first. Well, yeah. Yes, I'm old, but I remember the first time I heard it.
21: Yeah.
20: And
21: is your old? Yeah.
20: No, we were doing a I played Catholic Youth Organization CYO basketball that year.
21: Okay.
20: And so that meant we had to participate in CYO activities.
21: Yeah.
20: And so I remember we had a car wash. It was like April or probably May of 73.
21: April would be too cold.
20: Yeah, exactly.
21: There, right?
20: Because it was everybody washing the cars, whatever.
21: Right, yeah.
20: And yeah, I was thinking that. I go, when was it? April? I go, no, it can't have been April.
21: Had to have been May.
20: We'll get to that in just a moment here,
21: because
20: it does relate to me in the next 24 hours.
21: Mm-hmm.
20: So it might have been May. It could have been June. And I remember hearing that song when I got into my car, and just going, "Whoa, who in the hell is this?"
21: Mm-hmm.
20: Because it really didn't sing that song,
21: right?
20: It was a Charlie Daniels rap.
21: Yeah, yeah. Oh, yeah, yeah, yeah. It was kind of wild.
20: I reached out and kicked old Green Teeth right in the knee.
21: Yeah, well, the first time you hear something shocking, you know, on the radio, like with me, it was Minnie Riperton. This is shockingly depressing. I need some Judas Priest in my life.
20: And Loving You.
21: I don't even know if Judas Priest was a hit band yet.
20: Remember the first time you heard when her voice went up as high as it possibly could?
21: Yeah, I almost jumped out of the car. I was like 4.
20: Dogs went crazy.
21: No, that's it.
20: Oh, by the way, speaking about the temperature, I'm going to see my dad tomorrow afternoon, but I'm back. I'm back like 7 o'clock Saturday
21: mm-hmm.
20: night. So
21: right.
20: I'm flying in, flying out. Low's going to be in the 40s.
21: Yeah. Yeah.
20: It's like, what?
21: Yeah, which is weird because you told me that, I think, yesterday during the show, during a break. And I had had a dream that day that I looked at the forecast for here, for Texas, and there was a cold front coming through, and the overnight lows was going to be 37 this weekend. here in the Dallas area, and I was freaking out. And then you told me about the overnight lows there in Buffalo coming up this weekend. Yeah, I wouldn't mind a little free air conditioning, but I was out in the heat yesterday doing the lawn in the middle of the day, and it was summer's here. I mean, we're not quite to 100 yet, but I think it was already 90. By the time I got cleaned up and everything afterward, I was driving around, it was 95 in my neighborhood.
20: So the point is, music-wise, 5 out of the 7 have now pulled out after it was announced Wednesday.
21: Yeah.
20: I think it came out Wednesday for is it America 250? Is it that the official name of the actual...
21: Yeah,
20: the concert series, yeah. And then when I woke up, I saw that Martina McBride had pulled out.
21: Hmm.
20: And the thing is, you know, she says she's done many of them. She's stating now Morse Day and the Time said we have no idea why we're on the list. I don't even know what they're talking about.
21: Mm-hmm.
20: And there was another artist too that just said, people are calling me up screaming at me because I'm not a Trump supporter. We never signed up for this.
21: Mm-hmm.
20: We don't even know how we got in. Mm-hmm. And Martina McBride said they were told there was nothing political at all that was involved in it. And then they found out yesterday, you know, when they saw everything that was going on, they found out that Trump was involved in it. And she's claiming that, you know, he's making sure that donors get special spots and everything else. And she said, we were just told there were no politics involved. This was just America 250. Mm-hmm. Now, the interesting thing is I haven't checked through social. I'm assuming that Trump's going to come out and blast them. Right now, I think, you know, because the Commodores pulled out, Millie Vanilli pulled out. Now, I did the good thing about all of this. I found out because everybody's going, Millie Vanilli, the one guy's dead.
21: Mm-hmm.
20: What about the other guy? The other guy isn't in the band.
21: Mm-hmm. They weren't even the ones that did the singing.
20: Right,
21: the
20: they didn't do the singing. And so it's two women that are Millie Vanilli now, and I don't know if it's the original singers or not. That I don't know.
21: Yeah, there was one guy, and it was like, I want to say 3 or 4 people that actually did the singing.
20: Oh, yeah, it was Rob and Fab.
21: Yeah, yeah. Yeah, and one of them died by suicide. I forget which one.
20: Yeah.
21: Yeah.
20: So you've got now 5 out of the 7 that have pulled out.
21: Mm.
20: Now, it may end up that the only one that's going to be left is Vanilla Ice singing over and over again, and this may be appropriate, Ice, Ice Baby.
21: Yeah. That actually could get a crowd going. Yeah.
20: Yeah, that's...
21: They went to the same school as my kids.
20: Look, I look at these things and concerts like this, and what do I want to see? What do I want to see when it's around 4th of July and I'm Washington, D.C.? Sorry, I was raised in it. Mm-hmm. I've talked about my father was so freaked out with rock and roll that there were no rock and roll records allowed in the house. None. And the only albums that we had, the only albums were Bach, Beethoven, Tchaikovsky, Strauss's waltzes, and John Philip Sousa marching band and military songs. So I got to love. I still get, if I hear an orchestra do Stars and Stripes Forever, I get goosebumps. And that comes straight from my childhood.
21: Yeah.
20: You know, because we're real young listening to that stuff. Now, I did have to explain later on to my father that the influence of listening to so much classical music got me early on into the Genesis long form drug music, prog rock.
21: Right.
20: I used to kid him about that all the time. Go, Dad, you know what you did? You got me into all this prog rock stuff now.
21: Right.
20: You know,
21: all the
20: heavy drug music.
21: Well, I don't know how a list like this gets to. They put this together. By the way, Rob Pilatus is the one who died from Millie Vanilli. The two guys that were basically the models and dancers in the video. According to Wiki, he died from alcohol and drug overdose. And there's no mention of suicide, but there was talk of, you know, him wanting basically that he was not in a good mindset at the time. So very tragic situation in that regard. But you get back to who's putting this concert together. Why would you? I mean, my thought is this. If you don't have artists scrambling to get on the list, you don't even start to put a concert like that together. Jack Osborne's been talking about everybody and how it all came together for the final tribute to Ozzy, basically the final Ozzy and Sabbath concert. Came together and all the artists that were there, a few artists that couldn't make it. One artist, and they won't say who it is, that wanted to be paid. And they were basically covering travel and pay for the crew, but they weren't paying the artists. And that was agreed by all. And anyway, something like that, the point is that you have artists that are scrambling. I'll pay my own way. I'll be there. I'll be on stage. I'll do this. If you don't have a situation where the artists are already on board, you know, full stop, and when the time you mentioned it, this is how it works. You put out the feelers. You get somebody who does this. You get a concert promoter who does this, who knows everybody and their management, and you put out the feelers. Those who jump on board from day one, there's the start of your list. I mean, I think it's given that, you know, Lee Greenwood and Kid Rock are going to be there, right? By the way, the fact that Vanilla Ice and my kids went to the same school, there's nothing in the school that actually pays tribute to them.
20: Actually, I'm looking at it right now. The only ones that haven't canceled,
21: yeah,
20: Vanilla Ice and Bret Michaels, not Poison, but just Bret Michaels.
21: Right, yeah. Yeah, he's been doing solo stuff for years, and he's on Fox News a lot, and I don't know where he stands politically. I'm not sure. But I, you know, if you don't have a full and complete list, and it needs to be, I'd say, what, a 3 or 4 hour show minimum. It doesn't need to be an all-day
20: festival.
21: No, these
20: are different nights.
21: I know. What I'm saying is, your lineup needs to be 3 or 4 hours a night.
20: And it is. They have military bands that are also playing. There's probably 25, 30 different, you know, different patriotic bands that are playing.
21: Right. But if you're putting together something like this and you don't have major artists scrambling to get on that list, don't bother with them. Do the military bands.
20: Yeah. That's what I
21: do. The presentation, do the flyovers,
20: right?
21: Do the you said bring in some tanks.
20: That happened last year.
21: Yeah, you know, a drone show, not a military drone show, although that would be cool too. You know, do one of those drone shows that you do. You know, you can have a celebration that people would enjoy, or you could have a Bret Michaels concert.
20: I don't know. I mean, you've got a couple of the artists. I don't know if they're lying or whatever that were on the list. Like Morris Day said, and there was another artist too. I can't remember who they are.
21: Yeah.
20: They both said, we never signed up for this. We don't know why we're on the list.
21: Right.
20: Now, did their agent do it? Did their promoter do it? Didn't communicate with them. Mm-hmm. I don't know. Mm-hmm. That just seems strange that you have two artists that come out and say, we never agreed to do this.
21: Right.
20: Well, how do you get on the list then?
21: Mm-hmm.
20: I mean, that to me makes no sense at all. As to Martina McBride, she was not, you know, specific. I did see in one article that it was, well, we heard that it's, you know, this is basically being run by Trump. And there was

0: Tina McBride is a friend of Sean Hannity's.
1: Mm-hmm. Yeah.
0: You know, his show.
1: No, she seems to be someone who's patriotic.
0: Yeah, her, I mean, her that hit song is his song.
1: Mm-hmm.
0: And I think she's been on his show many times in the past. I know when he was with the company we were with,
1: mm-hmm.
0: I believe
1: Let Freedom Ring.
0: Yeah, Let Freedom Ring, yeah. Mm-hmm. So I was thinking, and when she said, I'll do it, but it's not going to be about politics. Everybody has, this has to be completely inclusive for everyone. And she said, we were told it was, and the new information says it's not. Well, specifically, what was that?
1: Mm-hmm.
0: And I still don't know that, except the one artist said that it was because, you know, it was, you know, we didn't know that Trump was using this to reward, you know, donors, you know, Republican donors by giving them special VIP seats or whatever. That's
1: backstage to meet.
0: I don't know whether that's true or not.
1: Yeah.
0: Because there's been no official statement,
1: mm-hmm.
0: you know. And if Martina, the other artists that I know that are completely anti-Trump and completely anti-Republican,
1: mm-hmm.
0: I don't trust what they say. Martina McBride, though, is one you'd say, okay, why, what is it? Be specific with me. Tell me precisely what you were told.
1: If you don't have a lock on those artists before you even start talking about it, then you don't talk about it. You don't promote it. Move on and do something else.
0: Well, she was in.
1: Mm-hmm.
0: She admitted she was in.
1: I know, but what I mean is you've got to have a roster. You got to have a full roster, or otherwise you don't have a show.
0: Well, that's what they put out yesterday or 2 days ago, was the full roster. That's what caused all this.
1: Which they clearly didn't have. That's my whole point.
0: Right. On social media, they didn't have. They didn't.
1: That's my whole point.
0: Two of them said, it was two out of the
1: seven. That's what I mean by locked in.
0: Right. I was specifically talking about Martina McBride.
1: When you start this thing, you get a concert promoter to lock those people in, and they're on board, they're contracted in, and they are. It's a contract, whether they get paid or not. It's a contract to perform. And if you don't have them locked in, don't talk about it. Move on. Do something else.
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0: We are Red Eye Radio. He's our Carly and I'm Gary McNamara. Well, this story really blew up yesterday.
5: Now what happened? I mean, as I watched it, I thought, oh my God, he's having a stroke.
0: Jill Biden with the new book and then the interview that she did. And even Democrats are coming out. We didn't spend a lot of time on it this week. We just said, look, she's lying. And then we moved on.
6: Yeah. I don't believe it for a second.
0: Yeah, we'll cover a few of the things that were said in it yesterday, because the story blew up yesterday.
6: The Democrats are furious over this.
0: Yeah.
6: We wanted to focus on other things. You're bringing all this back. That was one of the complaints they had yesterday.
0: Well, and it was funny because other Democrats were telling Republicans, why do you keep going back to this? Because she brought it up.
6: Yeah.
0: We didn't bring it up.
6: Right.
0: She did.

0: With SRN News, I'm Jason Walker. Well, a rocket belonging to Jeff Bezos' Blue Origin exploding during a test on the launch pad Thursday night. That blast was felt in nearby Cape Canaveral. No word of any injuries. Romanian authorities say that a Russian drone that was part of an overnight attack on Ukraine hit an apartment building in eastern Romania. There are reports of at least two people being injured. In the meantime, Vladimir Putin facing a battlefield stalemate in Ukraine and growing war fatigue among many Russians, it appears most EU people say he is ready to change the narrative around that conflict and pick up the pace. And the Supreme Court has ruled for a black death row inmate from Mississippi who claims there was racial bias in the makeup of his jury trial. SRN News.
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13: And I'm Gary McNamara along with Eric Harley. Coming up in just a minute, Democrats furious at Jill Biden.
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13: So if you want to know how the day went yesterday, I'm reading this headline from the Babylon Bee, and it's actually quite accurate about some of the critics of what Jill Biden said. Here's the headline from the Babylon Bee. Jill Biden explains she thought Joe had a stroke during the debate, which is why she left him up there to die. And you sit there and go, that's a cruel headline. That's actually what people were saying yesterday. When I saw that, I go, well, that's really not an exam.
14: If she actually thought he was having a stroke, you stop everything and save your husband's life, right?
13: And then afterwards, you know, and this is part of reading this, former Biden aides don't believe Jill Biden. They're angry after the ex-First Lady's debate comments. Alex Thompson, the Axios reporter who co-wrote Original Sin, you and I just always get a kick out of that with Jake Tapper. The book was released last year and delved into the former President Joe Biden's cognitive decline scandal, said he's been flooded with reactions from members of Biden's orbit after Jill Biden began speaking out about her husband's struggles to speak coherently at the CNN debate against the former then former president Donald Trump. She told CBS News she thought her husband was having a stroke or might have been drugged, according to The Atlantic, ahead of the release of her forthcoming book. Well, a lot of Democrats, including several Biden aides that I've talked to since yesterday when the interview came out, just simply don't believe her. In fact, some are saying she's gaslighting here. Wow. Thompson pointed out how Jill Biden appeared alongside her husband at a post-debate rally, and that's how the Babylon Bee came up with their headline, and seemed to act as if everything was okay the following day, carrying on with other campaign events. And a lot of former aides, you know, have told me, if you really believed he might be having a stroke, then it's not necessarily the same behavior that you would do. There's no evidence that there was any significant medical exam afterwards, Thompson said, before acknowledging she suggested her husband take a cognitive exam, but was overruled by his advisors, per The Atlantic. He continued, and you know, a lot of Democrats think that this is simply unhelpful to come out with this at this moment and try to rewrite this portion of history. I have to say that there is significant skepticism that she is trying to rewrite the narrative right now. Well, she's not going to be successful at it. What I think's interesting is she's doing these interviews that everybody on the left and right know is a lie, and she's hoping that Democrats will buy the book because they want to be BS'd more.
15: Yeah.
13: Seriously.
15: Right.
13: Republicans aren't going to buy the book.
15: Right.
13: It's going to be Democrats. And so she knows she's lying. You and I said it. We didn't spend much time. We go, come on, she's lying. We all know it. And then this thing just blew up the last couple of days. And it's Friday. We got to clear the desk.
14: But, well, it's and again, you know, at the basis of it all is either somebody who's lying or a wife that doesn't care.
13: Yeah.
14: It's one of those two.
13: Right.
14: Yeah. Plain and simple.
13: By
14: you can't say, well, she cares, but she thought the debate was more important. Yeah, that's a right. viable answer.
13: Thank you for continuing what we've always done here, which is, all right, what are the only choices?
14: These are the only two options.
13: The only two options is
14: she's
13: lying or she's completely uncaring about her husband.
14: Right.
13: One or the other.
14: And I don't know which is which. You would have to ask her because it's one of those two. I believe she's lying. If I were a betting man, and I am, I'd put a dollar on that bet. She's lying.
13: Of course.
14: But I'm not going to rule out that she doesn't care about her husband. It happens.
13: We're looking at the only two options. If she's lying, why is she lying? Because everyone knows. I saw Chris Coons on with Martha McCallum, and he was doing the thing. Well, you know, Trump falls asleep in meetings. She goes, "What are you talking about? He does takes probably 30 to 100 questions a day.
14: Yeah,
13: you know, he's all over the place, and
14: right.
13: then he just but he won't answer the question on this. That's not the point. But he wouldn't let her.
14: Yeah,
13: Chris Coons would not let her finish the sentence.
14: Right,
13: and she's the interviewer. I would have told him, "Will you please shut up? I let you talk. Let me talk."
14: Yeah, exactly.
13: And she didn't do that, but I would have done it.
14: Yeah,
13: and so he was trying. He didn't want to hear her answer because he was trying to make the moral equivalency that there's no difference between what Biden was or what Biden is and was back then. And Donald Trump, because nobody buys that Donald Trump is he 80? You know, might he forget some things? I forget things. You forget things.
14: I've been forgetting things all my life.
13: But it's whether you cannot have any type of consistency with your cognitive abilities, you know, to complete a sentence or talk about a paragraph or relate an idea. And Biden couldn't do that. And it just happened to be he was at his worst.
14: Here's the case I'll make for Jill Biden not caring about her husband. Because that wasn't the only night or time or moment in front of a camera, and I'm certainly away from a camera, that he displayed some cognitive issues. And quite frankly, I know my wife. I love her very much, and she likes me a lot. I'm one of her favorite people. She tells me all the time.
13: Tolerates.
14: Tolerates. No, she loves me enough, and I love her enough to know that if I started to see that, especially if I were in the public eye, I know what you're saying. You're in radio. Yeah, we're not in the public eye. We're on the radio. It's different. But if I were at that level and I were constantly on the world stage and something were wrong with me, my wife would step in and there would be no one who could stop her.
13: Right.
14: So there's the case for not caring. But I can't tell you that because I can't read into Joe Biden's heart.
13: But we know what the options are.
14: There are two options there. And those are the only two options. She's lying or she doesn't care about her husband.
13: Now, I want to play this because it shows you how those in the leftist media don't realize what they've said before. They don't realize the internet exists when it comes to Joe Biden. Listen to Abby Phillips here on CNN. Listen to this here. All right. We're going to play what she said. here in the last 36 hours and what she said in the middle of June of 2024.
14: Okay.
13: Okay, here we go.
15: The autopsy that the Democrats didn't delve into that, and it should. Yeah. What kind of political system covers that up and makes it okay to lie to people about what everybody knows is true?
13: That was just in the last 36 hours. All
14: yeah.
13: right.
14: Yeah.
13: Here
14: yeah.
13: we go. Now all let's right. go. Back. She's just, you know, what type of political system allows this to happen?
14: Right.
13: Here we go.
14: All right.
13: June 17th, 2024, Abby Phillips.
15: November choice is between two old men. We know that. But tonight I want to talk about the Joe Biden that Republicans want you to see and the pipeline of videos that aren't telling the full truth. Now, those videos are probably right now clogging the public consciousness as Americans start to think about their votes. And this is going to be really tough and tricky for voters to sort through, because some of these videos, if you're a regular person, you probably cannot even do the digging that would be required to sort through what is being chopped up, what is being deceptively characterized, all of that.
16: That's right. And it's only June. You're talking about whether the president's defecating in public. Imagine where we're going to be by October. The White House press secretary used the phrase cheap fakes, the idea of cheap fakes. Let me explain what that is to people. We've been worried for years about AI deep fakes, that computer generated images are going to trick people into believing something that's totally false. Cheap fakes are a little bit simpler. They're cheap. They're just distorted, out of context videos, chopped up in certain ways, constructed in certain ways. That's what we're seeing. That's what the Biden administration, the Biden campaign is so worried about right now. But make no mistake, they are worried about this. This is a real problem. This is not some made up fiction. The videos are oftentimes made up, but the problem is real, because some of us, Abby, watch a 40-minute speech by Biden. We see the full context. Other people only watch a 5-second clip. And that's going to be something that's going to, I suspect, follow Biden for the rest of this campaign.
15: I mean, look, Biden, as we pointed out, it's not a secret. He is an older man. He has actually moments that are pretty awkward in public. Why chop them up and make them into something that they're not?
13: She was part of what she had just said was the political system that covers it up.
17: Yeah.
13: Because as we know, that was all BS about the deep fakes. That ended up being mocked.
17: Yep.
13: Stelter lost, excuse me. He even lost, I don't want to say he lost credibility. He never had any credibility, but he lost credibility even with Democrats with that.
14: No, absolutely. It was
13: Brian Stelter, formerly of CNN.
14: It really is the, if you think about it, it's in the same line of the Jake Tapper book. It's the same spirit. Well, the day after the election, we went straight to writing the book about it. The day after the election. Yeah, you waited all of that time. You could have written the book. You had information. It didn't all come to you the morning of the day after the election. No, they constantly carry the water for the left. They do all of this. They're part of the, I don't know, I don't like the words cover up, because it really wasn't a cover up. We could all see it when it came to the cognitive issues with Joe Biden. And by the way, for those of us, many of us, who deal with family members who have cognitive issues, serious cognitive issues, it is a shame that their family members don't step in.
13: I said formerly of CNN. He was formerly, then he came back again.
14: Oh, that's right. He did.
13: He came back. Just want to make sure Brian Stelter wouldn't have talked about him.
14: Yeah.
13: Yeah, you're right.
14: You know, and
13: because I know how protective, I'm going to see my dad.
14: Yeah.
13: I know how protective the entire family is of him.
14: Yes.
13: And we would never allow what the Biden family allowed with Joe Biden.
14: Ever.
13: We've never
14: ever.
13: Allowed that. Ever. Ever. And I tend to agree. I can't read her mind, but either scenario is plausible. Either she's completely lying,
14: or she doesn't care.
13: Or she really never cared about her husband. It's one or the other.
14: It's one of the two.
13: We are Red Eye Radio.
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13: We are Red Eye Radio. He is Eric Carlin. I'm Gary McNamara. All right, the Tallarico audio cut of the day.
14: All right.
13: What does he call women? Are you ready?
14: Okay.
13: Ready for this one? Here we go.
14: All right.
13: This is beautiful.
14: Yeah, okay.
1: Every one of our neighbors with a uterus became the property of the state. One of our neighbors with a uterus to be able to control their own body.
13: Now, that's going to get him in trouble with the left. Because what's a neighbor with a uterus? A woman.
14: It's a woman.
13: But not all women have a uterus.
14: According to the left.
13: According to the left.
14: You know, he's not doing well. He said there's only six genders. And again, we're going by their rule book. We know now there's over 6,000. I'm pretty sure right on that.
13: How many are Facebook?
14: I may be underestimating.
13: Remember Facebook back?
14: This was back 57.
13: 12 years ago. That's like 12 years ago.
14: Oh, yeah. That was ancient Facebook. They've updated it. I'm pretty sure it's over 6,000.

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11: News this hour from Town Hall. I'm Jason Walker. Situation heating up in New Jersey. Homeland Security Secretary Mark Wayne Mullen weighing in on the so-called hunger strike and the chaos outside a federal ICE detention center.
12: They say that they're it's because they're on a hunger strike when there was only a handful of individuals that was refusing to eat because they want their ethnic group or their ethnic right food. Well, they go back to their country and get whatever food they want. The fact is, we're giving them the calories they want. This isn't Holiday Inn.
11: Mullen on the reaction of House Democrats who actually visited detainees at the facility.
12: The local police refusing to respond. They barricaded, not allowing our employees to come in and out. ICE has to go out there and remove the barricade, and then you have one of the senators complain because he got splattered with a pepper ball. I'm sorry, you probably shouldn't have been there.
11: And President Trump's border czar, Tom Homan, pushing back on claims that conditions are very poor at Delaney Hall Detention Center in Newark. Homan says the conditions there at that facility are just fine.
13: Bottom line is these facilities are inspected without announcement by the Inspector General's office, the Office of Professional Responsibility. They're inspected several times a year unannounced.
11: Crews have recovered the remains now of 6 of 9 workers who were missing after a chemical tank ruptured at a paper mill in Washington State. Now, in all, 11 people killed in that disaster, and that includes the three that have yet to be recovered from the scene. It is one of the deadliest U.S. workplace accidents in recent decades. Wall Street numbers for Thursday. Dow Industrials moved up 24 points on the day. S&P 500 gained 43, and the NASDAQ climbed more than 240. More on these stories, townhall.com.
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11: It's really not a place we often think of when it comes to violence. Three people have been stabbed at a Switzerland train station. What's being called an outright act of terrorism. Correspondent Lisa Dwyer has the latest on the story.
15: 31-year-old Swiss-Turkish dual national who lives in the city was arrested about 5 minutes later. Regional Police Chief Marius Wehrmann says the suspect was first noticed by authorities in 2015 for distributing propaganda of the Islamic State group. Recently, the suspect was taken to a psychiatric facility after calling the police emergency number and making confusing comments, but he left on Wednesday after a doctor determined that he wasn't dangerous. Two of the victims have been released from the hospital. The third underwent surgery on his thigh. I'm Lisa Dwyer.
11: And breaking news and analysis at townhall.com. Artificial intelligence company Anthropic says it raised $65 billion in private funding that will push its valuation to just over $965 billion. Whopping number for the five-year-old research lab. Bob Agnew reports now that Australia is suing the U.S. company 3M for more than $1.4 billion.
16: The lawsuit centers on contamination at 28 locations from the use of so-called forever chemicals. They're the kind that never break down and were contained in firefighting foam used at military sites. The Australian government seeks damages for past and future expenses related to managing the contamination. 3M plans to contest the claim, stating it stopped selling that foam in Australia two decades ago, but the Defense Department continued using it after that. Bob Agnew reporting.
11: And more on these stories at townhall.com.
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1: 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Gary McNamara and Eric Harley talk about everything from politics to social issues and news of day. 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
19: And he is Eric Carley, and I'm McNamara. Welcome and good morning. Thank you so much for being here. Well, just here in the last hour, Bret Michaels has pulled out of the Freedom 250 Great American State Fair concerts. He pulled out. He said, unfortunately, what was presented to us as a celebration of our country has evolved into something much more divisive. He doesn't explain why, though, than I'd agreed to be part of. He goes, also concerns have been raised concerning the safety of my fans, band, crew, family, and myself, including threats that are completely unfounded and unforgivable. So he was getting threats.
20: Okay. All right.
19: For staying in. So there's only the only ones left now. Somebody I've never heard of this artist, Flo Rida. You know who that is?
20: Yeah, Flo Rida.
19: Flo Rida. Yeah. I have no idea.
20: Mm-hmm.
19: Yeah. See, I didn't even know how to pronounce the last name.
20: Mm-hmm.
19: And Vanilla Ice.
20: Mm-hmm.
19: That's it. So everybody else has pulled out. Who is? What does Flo do?
20: Flo Rida had a hit song. Wow, years ago.
19: Oh, okay.
20: The Boots with the Fur.
19: The Boots with the Fur.
20: I don't know if that's the name of the song, but yeah.
19: Okay.
20: Flo Rida.
19: Okay, just
20: Flo Rida. The name, of course, a take of Florida. You know. Yeah. So.
19: Oh. Yeah. I had no idea. Thank you.
20: Mm-hmm.
19: Thank you for updating me.
20: Yeah, it's called reading. Mm-hmm.
19: Well, I mean, I've never seen the name though. I could read and never see the name.
20: Well, is it listed on the list?
19: The what?
20: Is it listed on the list? Do they break it up to Flo dash Rida?
19: Yes.
20: They do? Yeah.
19: Okay. Flo Rida.
20: Yeah. All right. It's like Eminem, you know, candy thing. Peanut or plain, doesn't matter.
19: I got to check True Social to see if Trump has commented on it.
20: Yeah. About the concert? Yeah.
19: Well, yeah.
20: Bret Michaels is where you draw the line. I mean, if it's not going to, if we're not going to have Bret Michaels, why even have it? Why even have the 250-year celebration if we're not going to?
19: Well, if it's not Poison and you can't get CeCe DeVille.
20: Yeah,
19: you know, if CeCe's not in there, I mean, it's
20: well, and
19: I got to play with Bret.
20: Yeah, yeah, exactly.
19: I'm just such a great guitarist, and I got all the chicks.
20: Right.
19: Well,
20: I'm not sure that's true, but he is a great guitarist.
19: By the way, I'm not a Poison fan at all.
20: Yeah.
19: I did years ago. A friend of mine was visiting.
20: Yeah.
19: This goes back, wow, almost 26 years ago.
20: Mm-hmm.
19: And she was coming into town for business.
20: Right. Yeah.
19: And she had heard about the concert. She goes, let's go to the concert. I went, no, I'm not going to go see Poison.
20: Yeah.
19: And she said, come on, go. And I went, no. I think it was Poison, Dokken, and Cinderella.
20: Okay.
19: And I was, no, I don't want it. And I went. And, you know, Poison didn't impress me at all. I mean, it was Cinderella. How did they ever fit the hairband kind of thing?
20: Well, because if you go to back to their song, their hit songs and their videos, you'll see. And well, it was really big hair.
19: Okay.
20: Yeah, yeah, yeah.
19: Well, but I mean the style that I saw.
20: Yeah.
19: From Tom Kiefer, he was more, it was more goth grunge.
20: Yeah.
19: That's how, I don't know
20: more,
19: how
20: more
19: it.
20: Of a just a straight rock and blues influence.
19: Yeah,
20: He's a very good artist.
19: I saw influences to me. I'm like, well, like I just mentioned those artists. The Cult also was like, it was really interesting. I'm like, he doesn't fit in here.
20: Yeah,
19: and,
20: yeah.
19: But yeah. So I had to admit that I saw Poison once. They didn't impress me.
20: Yeah,
19: I was like, okay.
20: Yeah. Well.
19: Every rose has a thorn.
20: Yeah.
19: Okay.
20: Yeah, some things you do for money, I guess.
19: And I don't want to,
20: or some things you do just because you're a horrible songwriter.
19: Again,
20: I don't know.
19: I'm probably going to get hate mail. You don't like Poison? No. But arguing music is the dumbest thing because people like what they like.
20: Well,
19: they
20: sold the tens and tens of albums, so I don't. No, they sold a lot of records. They sold a ton of records. They made it. They did their thing. And apparently there's still an audience.
19: Yeah. You know what always impressed me about Bret Michaels, though?
20: Huh.
19: was the amount of partying he did being a type 1 diabetic and then had to stop.
20: Yeah,
19: I mean,
20: yeah.
19: You're alive, dude?
20: Yeah.
19: Wow.
20: Yeah.
19: So
20: no, because that's an extremely sensitive situation, yeah. So, yeah, I don't know. It's like you said, music is, you know, there's, what do they say? There's no accounting for taste.
19: Yeah.
20: Well, all right. When you look at this whole concert thing, I don't know that you need the concert. You know, if you have Lee Greenwood singing God Bless the USA, right? And you have military bands and you have flyovers, you have fireworks and a big celebration. I don't know that you need the music. If you could get the music, that'd be one thing. If this were the Obama administration, Taylor Swift would probably be headlining. But it's not. And we all know what's going on. I mean, if they're getting threats, they're getting threats because they're perceived to be somebody who supports Trump.
19: Mm-hmm.
20: And then, you know, that's going to, you're counted out at that point. And there's no fixing it. There is no, well, I'm going to do it anyway. I mean, Kid Rock will do it. And he's not afraid to do it. But there is a great concern.
19: Even though he's not on the
20: right
19: concert.
20: You know, he'll go out and support Trump. He doesn't care. He's talked about it. He goes, I'm not really political one way or the other. I just believe in certain things, you know, ideas. And so he's not, you know, these aren't artists that are going to, and there is a real situation when your crew says, I'm not doing that. If your crew isn't going to be on board, you're not going to have a show.
19: Yeah, I don't see anything on True Social about it at all. So.
20: Yeah, yeah. So they may change it. You know, they may decide, okay, we're just going to have the military bands. If the artists don't feel safe or they want to, you know, or if Trump wants to go after them, they want to chicken out or whatever it is, then we just won't have the concert. The concerts won't be the problem. You know, they not having a concert won't be a problem. Have your nightly events.
19: And I think there's admission to the state fair, so.
20: Yeah, right.
19: As they're calling it, the state.
20: Yeah.
19: Freedom 250 state fair.
20: Right.
19: Supposed to be representing all, you know, the states, so.
20: Right.
19: It said buy tickets, so mm-hmm. I went to the website.
20: Corn dogs and funnel cakes, let's go. You know, I don't need Bret Michaels. When you have my grandmother's dying words. If you have corn dogs and funnel cakes, you don't need Bret Michaels.
19: The funniest thing is, and these all coming from most Republican conservatives who read this went, well, except for Martina McBride, who the hell cares?
20: Yeah.
19: And then,
20: right.
19: And it was like, I did not find many Republican conservatives that were impressed with the lineup.
20: Well, you know, that's it. That's why you want to put the feelers out early on, get a concert promoter on board. And then tell them, but here's the thing. You do have to tell them what it's going to be and what it's not going to be. And if it turns out that it's evolving into something else, you should expect cancellations anyway, because it's the nature of the beast. There are going to be artists that are out there that, you know, okay, well, so-and-so, the bass player's not feeling well, so we're going to cancel. I'm just joking. Nobody cancels because they don't have a bass player. But they... You know, if the singer is, you know, under the weather or they have a conflict or something, you'll expect cancellations. It's kind of factored in. So you build a big roster and lock everybody in with contracts and go from there. But I just don't. Just that to me isn't the draw of the celebration of 250 years of liberty.
19: No,
20: it's just not.
19: Yeah, it's not. No, for me, it wouldn't be. For me, it wouldn't be either. Now, let's talk about the other concert.
20: Yeah?
19: Which Tom one? Morello.
20: Yeah?
19: From Rage for the Machine.
20: Uh-huh.
19: Has another festival coming up right before the midterm election in early October.
20: Oh.
19: He's bringing with him Bruce Springsteen, Joan Baez.
20: All right.
19: The Dave Matthews Band, Foo Fighters, Jack Black, the Dropkick Murphys. Man, they are so insanely liberal.
20: Yeah.
19: And it's, let me just read it to you. It's not just about the music. Portions of the proceeds will go towards Vote Riders, a nonpartisan organization working to expand voter access across the country. You know what they do, Vote Riders?
20: Huh.
19: You know what they raise money for?
20: Huh.
19: Get rid of all voter ID.
20: And
19: so they go nonpartisan. I will say in later updates, they took them out of there because they were getting blasted on social media saying nonpartisan. Hmm. In a way, though, when you think about it, it is nonpartisan, but it isn't. It is nonpartisan, the concert, because only those rock stars and a very few people believe that there shouldn't be voter ID. The vast majority, landslide numbers of American citizens, including Democrats, minorities, everybody across the board, believes in voter ID. It is partisan, though, because 99.999999% of Democrats in federal office disagree with the landslide numbers of their own Democrats in their own party. So I guess that would be the partisanship in it.
20: Yeah.
19: But I was laughing yesterday. I go, wait a minute, maybe nonpartisan because nobody is with them. Because so it says the portions will go, the Vote Riders, a nonpartisan organization, which they are not. The Power of the People Festival is about freedom, justice, equality, and rock and roll, Morello said in a statement. It's about the power of everyday human beings have when they come together through music, art, community, and action. We are honored to bring this incredible lineup to the D.C. area for a day that celebrates the spirit of activism, creativity, and hope. If you look at this here. I have it on my, look at it on my phone there.
20: Yeah.
19: Doesn't it look like it's being put on by the Communist Party of the Soviet Union?
20: No, it absolutely look at the poster. Does. No, it
19: the
20: does.
19: The poster looks like it's, I swear to God.
20: Did Vladimir Putin draw that?
19: I know. It's really amazing. And the comments on social media and I loved it. Rage against the machine. You're the machine.
20: And by the way,
19: they all believe in the machine.
20: In terms of how he described it and what it's all about, rock and roll was third. That tells you everything right there. Oh, yeah, and we'll play some music, too.
19: But the comments on, you know, for God's sakes, if you're going to try to sell the people on commie-Nazism, as we like to call it now, commie-Nazism.
20: Commie-Nazi.
19: You know, at least use the American flag in it somewhere.
20: Yeah.
19: Don't have the poster look like it was put on by, the poster was created by Stalin's personal poster artist.
20: Well, but you know, but here's the thing. The American flag is controversial.
19: Yeah.
20: It's divisive. I saw this in an article. Man, I wish I would have saved that. It was an article just yesterday or day before. Well, the American flag has become divisive and blah, blah, blah, blah, blah. And certain businesses won't put the American flag up and, you know, blah, blah. Divisive how? We're America. It's the United States. It's our country's flag. How dare you put it on display? But no, they're not going to do that. They're going to look as commie as they can, yep. Raging for the machine. That is very, very good, Ben.
19: And by the way, I've been saying this since I first heard of Rage Against the Machine. You know, when the 90s, when they really came to popularity, I went in, and when you understood Tom Morello and Zach DeLaRocca and where they come from, it's like, well, they're Marxist.
20: Yeah. Yeah.
19: You know, what do you mean? They are the machine.
20: Yes.
19: Because Marxism believes in an authoritarian government.
20: Right.
19: It's what it is.
20: Yep.
19: It's about people not owning property.
20: Yep.
19: You know, the whole Marxism, the whole communism thing is you don't get to own any property. The government controls everything.
20: Right.
19: And

0: machine. The machine is what Bruce Springsteen is promoting. The machine, the authoritarian government, is what Tom Morello, with Rage for the Machine, is all about.
1: Yeah.
0: They're not about individual rights.
1: No. No.
0: They're not about free markets. They're not a, you know, it's like, well, we want to stop freedom when it comes to business. You can have freedom everywhere else in your personal life, but in your business activity, when it comes to money and things like that, when it comes to you being able to acquire wealth so you can choose where you go in life, well, on fiscal things, well, no. The machine needs to control all the money.
1: Yes.
0: No.
1: Yeah, it's, you know, something like that. Look, they've got a lineup of, you know, top communist rock and roll names.
0: Kamenazis, as we call them now. With the acceptance of
1: Kamenazi rock.
0: I like that.
1: Kami rock.
0: It's great. I was telling you that
1: KCOM, we're all commie rock all the time.
0: We were looking at a headline in a trade magazine that was saying that alternative music needs to get back to pre-Nirvana.
1: Yeah.
0: Okay, maybe commie Nazi.
1: Exactly. Yeah.
0: We are Red Eye Radio.
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3: Agriculture Secretary Brooke Rollins among the dignitaries Tuesday, celebrating the 90th anniversary of the REA, the legislation that created the Rural Electrification Administration, the predecessor to today's USDA Rural Utility Service. As Deputy Agriculture Secretary Stephen Vaden observed,
5: it started with electricity. Telephones were added to that, then water, and most recently, broadband. So while the technologies may have changed, the goal of seeing to it that wherever in rural America one is, you have the basics that are necessary for modern life continue.
3: I'm Rod Bain reporting for the U.S. Department of Agriculture in Washington, D.C.
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0: Radio. He is Eric Hurley, and I'm Gary McNamara. Coming up following the bottom of the hour, a media outlet attempts to defend Tallarico. We'll get to that. And, wow, the 60-minute slaughter yesterday.
1: Yeah.
0: It's exactly what we said had to happen.
1: Well, you're going to have to. If you're not going to go in and redo everything, tell me what you're going to do. You're not going to retrain the brains of the people that are there.
0: No. No. They're political activists. Yeah. You're not going to make them journalists.
1: No, it's not going to happen.
0: We'll get to that and more.

0: With SRN News, I'm Jason Walker. U.S. and Iranian negotiators apparently reaching a tentative deal to extend the ceasefire by 60 days and start a new round of talks on Iran's nuclear program. Romanian authorities say a Russian drone that was part of an overnight attack on Ukraine instead hit an apartment building in eastern Romania. Two people have been hurt. Massive fire in Dallas after residents had reported a gas leak in a huge apartment building. At least three people are dead and numbers could still climb. His name is Shrey Parleek. He's a 14-year-old from California. And when it comes to spelling, no question about it, he is on top. He has won the Scripps National Spelling Bee. This is SRN News.
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10: I'm Gary McNamara, along with Derek Harley. 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I'm just getting a kick. I'm just sitting here going through a thread on X.
11: Yeah?
10: From from Matt Walsh from the Daily Wire. And it was based on the story. Just the Fox News story the other day. Let me just make sure I get it. According to a new survey, 75% of Americans say restaurants should offer some kind of adults-only dining experience to avoid unruly kids. And then the headline is, no one wants a romantic dinner ruined by a screaming child at the next table. Then he writes, well, if you don't want to be around kids at a restaurant, then fork over the money and go to a nice upscale place.
11: Yeah.
10: There's not many kids there. And then it gets to somebody posted, and this was out there yesterday. It wasn't just him. Well, they should allow to bring their dogs instead of kids. Because dogs.
11: Yeah.
10: Right.
11: Yeah.
10: Children are members of society and should be allowed to participate in it. Dogs are not members of our society at
11: they
10: all.
11: They are not.
10: They are dogs.
11: Quit taking your dog everywhere.
10: Keep your dog at home or take him to a dog park.
11: Yeah.
10: It's insane that we are constantly having this conversation about whether kids should be allowed in restaurants. Meanwhile, people bring their dogs everywhere. We now live in a society where dogs are more welcome in public than human children. It's psychotic.
11: No, seriously. They're everywhere. Yeah, I understand if you're walking into Petco and people are walking their dogs in. Okay, that's fine. I get it. They might be there for grooming or the vet or whatever, or just shopping. Because, you know, when I had a dog, my dog loved to shop. My dog had lots of money and loved to shop. But people take their dogs everywhere now.
10: Some guy writes, my dog is cleaner and more well-behaved than lots of children. No, it's not. Your dog smells, eats its own poop, and barks. Yeah. Your dog has no fundamental right to participate in society at all. Children do. You know, my patience for other people's dogs is zero. If I'm inconvenienced or disrupted by someone's dog for even 1 second, it's unacceptable. Your dog should just never be my problem. But children are human beings. They are the next generation. We need them to exist.
11: Mm-hmm. I mean, well, you know,
10: and then it was when you go through the thread, it's dog lovers versus human lovers.
11: Oh, there you go. No, you knew that was going to be the war. That was going to be the war on that thread. That was going to be the war. And by the way, it is true. If you want a romantic dinner, then go to an upscale restaurant. Like, for instance, we would take our kids to McDonald's, but not Chili's.
10: But it started, I wanted to see where another thread went that he wrote about. And this applies to me.
11: Mm-hmm.
10: All right. And you'll agree with this.
11: All right.
10: And he writes, as I get older, I will never understand adults who are embarrassed about their age. Why are you sad and embarrassed that you've existed for a while? Why is it rude for someone to ask you how old you are? Why would you want people to think you're in your 20s if you're really in your 30s or 40s or 50s? Well, in my case, easy. I'm trying to date a younger woman. It should be the other way. Age and experience should be a point of pride. If anything, the glorification of youth and the desire to stay in that state, however, is the most retarded feature of the modern world. Mm. We used to revere our elders. Now we revere 23-year-olds. No, we don't. Because why exactly? They don't know anything and haven't done anything. It's insane. No, and my proof is nobody wants a young president.
11: Yeah, well, all right. Yeah.
10: Nobody wants a young, even the young people don't want a young president.
11: Well, no, because you know what it is for a lot of them? It's the Chris Rock thing that you mentioned yesterday, that years ago that he said about the Obamas. I see them as my mom and dad. They want a mommy and daddy in the White House.
10: Right.
11: For me, I don't mind someone who's been around for a minute because they have experience. Now, sometimes that experience means diddly and squat. But young people, I could see them. That's, you know, the Chris Rock effect.
10: That's true.
11: I want my mommy, my mommy and daddy.
10: Yeah, so, you know, Matt, you're wrong on that case because, as Eric just said, young people depend on the old people to survive.
11: That's right.
10: Because they don't want to work like we did.
11: That's right.
10: They don't want to work.
11: It's like people reading that article from Matt were probably like, Mom, did you read this?
10: He just seems to, you know, it's a survey that's done for discussion. But nobody's going to be banning kids from restaurants.
11: No, they're not. They're not. As much as we can bribe the hosts of the restaurant to delay them being seated. Look, it happens. You have to expect it. Like the casual dining. Yeah, you know, I mentioned Chili's. They're like right now, they're crushing it. I'm doing very well. And you go in, it's going to be families, and if. You have to know that. And then there are upscale restaurants, you know, Olive Garden or something. you go. No, but there are upscale.
10: For gosh sakes, you live in Dallas.
11: Yeah, I know.
10: Move up a couple of levels, will you please?
11: Okay. Well, and Applebee's. The thing is. Fine, if you're going to spend my money.
10: Hold it, wait. Hooters. I saw they're going to rebrand as a family restaurant.
11: Okay.
10: Again, we want to get back to where we were.
11: It just turns out that the entire family has only daughters. But the thing...
10: It's like the Seinfeld episode where Elaine went in and applied for the job at Monk's because... And I don't know why, but that was the only time where it seemed like a completely different ownership owned that restaurant, but it was the guy, and she accused him of only hiring women with large breasts. They were all his daughters.
11: Well, you know, it turns out, true story, my wife loves the chicken at Hooters. She does. And, you know, I asked her one time, I said, well, you know, I don't know, the whole server thing with the, she goes, oh, that's mundane. Have you seen what other girls wear in public compared to the Hooters servers? That's nothing. And it's like, you know, because it was that gradual thing, you know, it used to be, well, oh, they're scantily clad. Actually, they have more clothes on than a lot of women walking around in public. You know, and
10: I've got to say this. Near me, there's a bar, and where I live, it was completely desolate when I moved in 20 years ago.
11: Right, right.
10: I mean, we had no traffic signals.
11: Right. Yeah. Okay.
10: And they started, you know, putting up retail establishments, and now within probably 3/4 of a mile of me, right around the corner. You know, it's because it's a long corner. There's two bars.
11: Yeah.
10: And the real nice place. The one real, real nice place, beautiful, spotless. The owner is a John Taffer fan. I met him. I hardly ever go there. I mean, I just don't go out much. But I couldn't go in there because I went in there one time and every single bartender and server basically are wearing, and it's thongs.
11: Yeah, no.
10: I'm not kidding. Thongs. Yeah. And I'm like, it's a corner bar.
11: Yeah, no.
10: And I'm just like,
11: no.
10: No. And again, aesthetically speaking, the women that I have seen are just, and again, it's a very objective thing. Objective, whatever. Aesthetically, may not be pleasing to the eye.
11: Yeah,
10: there may be some. Look, I lived on the beach.
11: Mm-hmm.
10: I lived on the beach for almost 3 years.
11: Right,
10: and the majority of human bodies are ugly.
11: Yeah.
10: I know. I've witnessed it.
11: Mm-hmm.
10: the majority of men and women. In fact, I've been the advocate of not for women being able to go topless on beaches. I'm for men putting their shirts back on.
11: Yeah, I'm on board with that.
10: And that's what happens.
11: I keep my shirt on.
10: Right, that's what happens when you live on the beach.
11: Yeah.
10: And, you know, again, that comes from experience. So not the most aesthetically, there could be better, there could be more aesthetically pleasing human beings that might be able to get away with wearing that attire in a very risque environment, but it's not. It's a, basically it's a corner place where just, you just go to have a drink and something good to eat.
11: Yeah. Right.
10: And I'm just like, not needed.
11: No, like, no, it's, that's a turnoff.
10: It's a turnoff, man.
11: Put some clothes on.
10: Right. And it's, and it, the place is not, it doesn't have a name like, you know, it's not like, you know, Twin Peaks, where you know it's Twin Peaks. Whoa, is this a mountain kind of place? Am I going to go in here?
11: Yeah.
10: Like, it's like, so.
11: They, is this about that weird TV show? Nope.
10: But no, to Matt, none of us here are embarrassed about our age. Not at all.
11: So no, I love the fact that I'm 60 or whatever I am. It's none of my business. But no, I love the fact when I turned 60, I was like, now it's on. Because I look at it as earned years. You know, the good, the bad, the ugly, whatever, everything in between. And I look at this long, and it seems, you know, because if you break up your life, you know, your childhood, and then your, you know, the, your teen years into your young adult years, and then you get into the midlife thing, and then you get past the midlife thing. And those are all different segments of your life that almost seem like different lives altogether. You know what I mean? When you think back, it's like, wow, man, that was because society was different, because your experience was different. Maybe you lived in a different place, whatever it is. And I look at those different phases of my life, and I'm grateful. You know, I lost, I lost my brother last month, and my brother had a really long, you know, he would have been 65 in August, and he, right out of high school, and graduated Del Rio High, 79, and then boom, joined the Marines. And then, you know, he started and did all of these things throughout his life, then served later in the National Guard. He did all of these things and had all of these experiences that he chose. He was never married. He didn't have children. And he told me one time, he goes, you know, this is my preference. He goes, being responsible for others is a very big responsibility, and I believe that maybe I'd be up to it maybe one day, but really I want to do these things, and if I have a responsibility for others, then that would be, you know, a something that might kind of, you know, change everything for me. And so for him, he wanted to do those things in his life, and he did them all very well by the book. He was a by the book guy. He was a great soldier in the National Guard. He was a great Marine. And I think of those phases of his life, which, you know, helps me to cope with his death. And I think about, you know, my life. I look back at my life, and I haven't accomplished some of the things he did, but I really enjoy being at this age. I don't complain about it at all.
10: And I'm not embarrassed or ashamed at all that I'm a number of weeks older than you.
11: Yeah. How many weeks would that be? Is it 10 years? Is it 52 weeks? Is it 500 and something? Over 500 weeks older.
10: I
11: measure it in weeks.
10: I did get that question the other day from somebody who's younger.
11: Yeah.
10: That said, well, do you wish you were younger?
11: No.
10: And, you know, because they're interested that I'm 70 and still working.
11: Yeah.
10: And they were like amazed by that.
11: Yeah.
10: And I said, I'm so happy. I wouldn't change anything in my life. But I wouldn't want to go back. I'm happiest right now.
11: Right.
10: That's how I look at it.
11: Yeah.
10: I don't spend much time thinking about it, though.
11: Right. Exactly.
10: I really don't.
11: Right.
10: We are Red Eye Radio.
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0: We are on our radio. He's Eric Carly, and I'm Gary McNamara. I'm still waiting for Republicans to go after Plattner on the whole thing that, implying that all major league sports should be government owned.
1: Yeah.
0: Because if private equity should be out of it, if billionaires shouldn't own sports teams, who should?
2: Right.
0: And I want somebody to do it. Now, I will say that Plattner got burned even by Susan Collins. And you saw where he said, she sent me to war.
1: Yeah. Right.
0: To Iraq because she voted for it. She goes, I voted. You went voluntarily afterwards.
1: Right.
0: I didn't send you to anything. You chose to do it. And then you chose to work for the private, for, was it Blackwater?
1: Yeah.
0: These are all choices that you made. What are you blaming me for? And then he tried to come back and say, oh, now you're insulting the service of people. And she wasn't.
1: No.
0: You should see, because it was his Senate site. You didn't see anybody defending him.
1: No.
0: He was getting blasted for that. Just blasted.
1: What a loser.

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20: Breaking news this hour from Town Hall. I'm Rich Thomason. There's word this morning of some progress in U.S.-Iran talks aimed ultimately at ending the war.
21: U.S. and Iranian negotiators have reached what appears to be a tentative deal on extending this ceasefire by 60 days. As part of the deal that still hasn't been signed off by President Trump, it would extend the ceasefire one by 60 days. It calls for opening the Strait of Hormuz and then a demining of the Strait of Hormuz. And in that 60-day period, the U.S. and Iran would also begin negotiations on Iran's nuclear program.
20: Correspondent Amir Madhani. A rocket belonging to Jeff Bezos' Blue Origin space company was on the launch pad in Florida last night, ready for testing. Something went terribly wrong. A thundering explosion heard for miles around, unleashing a massive fireball that lit up the night sky. Bezos says everyone's been accounted for, the investigation getting underway. In Dallas, it began like this.
22: At 12:47, our dispatch center received a gas leak call at the 400 block of East 9th Street.
20: Then the two-story apartment building exploded in flames, powerful explosion and raging fire left at least three people, two adults and one child, dead. Crews have recovered the remains of 6 of 9 workers missing after a chemical tank ruptured at a paper mill in Longview, Washington.
0: The 6 bodies were found in the workers' area. As we talked before, this was at a shift change, and so it was an area for where they would congregate in the mornings before they would go assemble, find out their assignments, and go to their workplace.
20: Fire Battalion Chief Mark Amos. Rescuers in Laos trying to drain water from a flooded cave to free 5 villagers trapped for more than a week. An overnight rainstorm has complicated their efforts. On Wall Street, Dow futures 113 points higher, NASDAQ futures up 33. More on these stories at townhall.com.
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20: As Russia's war in Ukraine rages on,
15: Ukrainian President Volodymyr Zelensky has said he has pushed the U.S. to send Ukraine more Patriot air defense missiles to counter Russian attacks. In a video address, he said he sent a letter to President Donald Trump and Congress earlier this week, but hasn't received a reply. Zelensky also said Thursday during a visit to Sweden that Ukraine has plans to buy 20 Gripen fighter jets and receive 16 older models as a donation. Ukrainian drones are also playing a crucial role in limiting Russian advances by targeting supply routes and frontline positions. I'm Karen Chemas.
20: Romanian authorities say a Russian drone, part of an overnight attack on Ukraine, crashed into an apartment building in eastern Romania. 2 people suffered minor injuries, others evacuated. Defense Ministry says a drone was tracked by radar in Romanian airspace, crashed onto the roof of the building. Townhall.com. Decline in birth rates in some parts of the world is raising alarm. There's concern the trend reflects deeper cultural and technological shifts.
23: New data shows fertility rates falling well below replacement levels in dozens of countries, with some experts pointing to smartphones and declining in-person relationships as key factors. Conservative voices argue the crisis goes beyond economics, blaming cultural changes like delayed marriage and weakened family values. They're calling for pro-family policies, tax incentives, and renewed emphasis on marriage and child rearing, warning the long-term impact could reshape societies and economies worldwide. John Scott reporting.
20: The California Attorney General is suing the genetic testing company that was known as 23andMe, alleging the company failed to protect sensitive user data. The 2023 breach affected nearly 7 million people across the country. More on these stories at townhall.com.
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5: There's just not enough coffee in the world, is there? Sometimes. Some days, there's not enough coffee in the world. Good morning. It's Friday. It's the 29th day of May. It's O'Connor and Company live from your nation's capital on our flagship station, WMAL, and heading out coast to coast, all the way out to San Francisco. Good morning, San Francisco. How's it going? Look out. Dodge the piles of poop there on your sidewalk. You've got a California Democrat running the place. Good morning. Let's finish up this Memorial Day week in a big way, shall we? Coming up later this hour, our friend of the program, Patrice Onwuka, Independent Women's Forum, will give us a rundown on the entertainment news. And I might ask her about her relationship with her husband, whether she would recognize if her husband was deteriorating before her eyes, cognitively, mentally, physically. Or would she just be shocked with the rest of us while watching a debate? This is a hypothetical. Of course, I don't have anyone in mind. That's Patrice Onwuka coming up in just about 30 minutes. Then at 7:05 Eastern time, we're going to speak with the head of Gun Owners of America. Whole lot of new anti-gun legislation making its way through the states surrounding Washington, D.C. right now. This is a bellwether. They're trying to test out these gun control laws. So when Democrats get control in your state, if they aren't already, they'll try to jam them through there. What will the Supreme Court have to say about it? We'll speak with Eric Pratt. And then at 8:05, brand new senior Washington correspondent for Town Hall, Cameron Arcand. He was at the reopening of the Christopher Columbus Circle Fountain right in front of Union Station. I could not believe how beautiful it was. We're going to talk about that in a few minutes. And he also attended the special briefing by Treasury Secretary Scott Bessent. So it's a whole lot that we're rolling out for you over the course of the next 3 hours. But I'd be remiss if I didn't mention here at the top of the hour that there is potentially a deal to... So now I hesitate how to describe these things. And I hesitate to ballyhoo and get all excited. So even what this deal is coming out of the back and forth between American and, we believe, Iranian negotiators over the current status of the military engagement, it even what you call this thing is fraught with danger and potentially misinformation and gross, outrageous, expanded expectations, because you'll see people and hear people in other media outlets saying, we're going to have a deal. We've got a peace deal. We've got a deal to end the war. And that is not at all in any way whatsoever what this is. Oh, we finally got a deal to get the enriched uranium. No, that's not what this is. But you'll hear people for their own political agendas telling you that. Some of them will be doing that for political purposes because they are looking for a headline to harm Donald Trump. So they're going to say, what, all of this? And this is the only deal you could get? No, this is not the only deal they could get. Well, this makes Iran stronger than it was before because they can control the Strait. No, that's not. So again, here's how I will characterize what this deal is. You can pick and choose how you're getting your news and who you're getting your news from. God knows you've got lots of options. Here's how your morning pal Larry will. This is a deal to extend the ceasefire while negotiations over the uranium continue. And it's a deal to normalize the trade routes at the Strait of Hormuz while the further the negotiations over the nuclear materials continue. There you go. Extend the ceasefire, normalize trade routes. That's what this deal does. And it hasn't been agreed to yet. That's the other thing. Who is leaking a high-level negotiated deal between a hostile terrorist state and the country that currently holds a sledgehammer over their skull, ready to drop it at a moment's notice? Who releases that? always think that through first before you take these stories as, oh my gosh, it's a done deal. I can't believe whether you think this is a good deal or not. All right, so Axios is reporting. You know Axios. They're the thing that isn't Semaphore, and they aren't Vox, and they aren't Politico, and they aren't Washington Post. They're Axios. All the same thing. Same thing, different color. U.S. officials said the 90-day Memorandum of Understanding, that's the other thing, they're all calling it an MOU, a Mao. They love their communists, don't they? Although I don't think that's how Mao spelled his name, is it? I don't think it is. It's a Memorandum of Understanding. It says that shipping through the Strait of Hormuz will be unrestricted. U.S. officials said this means no tolls, no harassment, and that Iran will have to remove all mines from the strait within 30 days. Now, that's good. In fact, if in fact Iran agrees to that, now let's just pause for a minute just on that one point. Iran says, okay, all the ships can go through unimpeded, no tolls, no nothing, and we'll clear all the mines. Well, at that point, any ship trying to mine the strait will be detected and blown out of the water in a moment's notice. Right. So we're starting back from ground zero. So it'll be very difficult for Iran to shut down the strait next time if they need to. One would presume. I could be wrong. At the same time, the U.S. naval blockade of Iranian ports will be lifted. But that will happen in proportion to the restoration of commercial shipping. In other words, you know, the blockade is one of we have two elements of leverage over Iran right now. We have the blockade, which is absolutely choking them to death economically. And then we have the threat of more military strikes. We are agreeing to systematically and proportionally remove one of those threats in exchange for Iran reopening the Strait of Hormuz so that the world economy can chug back up to where it was before the strait was shut down. But it will only be lifted, the blockade, in proportion to the commercial shipping lanes being open. The U.S. would also issue some sanctions waivers to allow Iran to sell oil freely. Now, that part is in dispute because there are other reports saying that the U.S. will merely consider, on a case-by-case basis, lifting certain sanctions against Iran. The Memorandum of Understanding will include an Iranian commitment not to pursue a nuclear weapon. It will also state that the first issues to be negotiated during the 60-day window will be how to dispose of Iran's highly enriched uranium and how to address Iranian enrichment. So they're kicking the enriched uranium part of it down the road a bit. And they've opened up a new 60-day window of the ceasefire. But what they've done is extended the ceasefire, not just those 60 days, but the conditions under which the ceasefire will continue, which means the reduction of the blockade against Iranian ports while Iran opens up the strait. And then the last remaining element is, all right, you got to commit to not doing any enriched uranium for a nuclear weapon. You need to hand over your enriched uranium to us, and then we will not obliterate you. But if you don't do those things and you don't hand over uranium, well, we can obliterate you again. Or maybe we'll put the blockade up again and we'll wait to obliterate you later. Up to you. That's what's being reported right now. And again, I hesitate because it's also being reported that the president has not agreed to this. So it is what it is. And we might be exactly where we were yesterday, tomorrow. Or we could have some sort of great new economic boom because we've opened up the Strait of Hormuz, and now all we've got to do is focus on getting rid of their enriched uranium. And the Iranians would love that because they want money flowing back, and they want to get rid of the blockade. And then they just want to keep playing this wait game, wait and see, wait and see, wait and see, and try to leak out other things that are damaging to President Trump on the international stage and hopefully hurt him politically, because President Trump, being in a constitutional republic that utilizes democracy to choose its leaders, he actually has to feel political pressure. The mullahs, the IRGC, the military junta, or whoever the hell is running Iran, they don't need to worry about messy things like elections. And so they think they can just wait things out. I don't know. President Trump doesn't seem very worried about the elections either. So That's where things stand in Iran. And if you've got sons or daughters or husbands or wives or brothers and sisters or maybe even a mom or dad who are over there, well, I mean, it looks like there's a roadmap to getting mom and dad and brother and sister and son and daughter home. And that's always a good thing. Hey, I want to take a quick moment here because we're closing out the first week of the special Angel Tree campaign we're doing here on O'Connor and Company. So before the weekend starts, I'm asking you to open up your heart and your wallet, yes, as we help some really great kids who, through no fault of their own, sometimes carry a stigma because they have a mom and usually a dad in prison. So I want you to go to LarryOShow.com. 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

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That's Larry O. That's me, Larry O. Larry O. People do, in fact, call me Larry O. Back when I used to manage a theater, the ushers would call me Mr. O.C. Mr. O.C., which I liked. I liked Mr. O.C. I was also originally from Orange County, California, so O.C. was a double entendre. It worked in multiple ways, multiple levels. That said, I enjoyed being Mr. O.C., but we dropped the C for the Larry O. Show because it rhymes, and we like rhymes. We're just infantile over here. So go to LarryOShow.com. Not only can you get up to speed on the podcast, and by the way, I've heard it from a lot of you saying, hey, where's the podcast? 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And that includes a lot of our guests, too. So if you're wondering what our guests look like, including our upcoming guest, friend of the program, my sister from a very different mother, Patrice Onwuka, she'll be joining us. She's on camera, and she looks delightful and lovely. And, you know, all the Gershwin stuff. She'll be joining us coming up in a few minutes. 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I'm thinking, Heather Hunter, that we might want to give you a special page over on LarryOShow.com. Heather, do you want to have like your own little interaction with the listeners and sort of take their questions about what it's like to work? Actually, no one wants to know what it's like to work with me. They want to know what it's like to be married to Derek Hunter. That's what they want to know. So I think we should give you your own blog on the show page. Okay, based on the expression that Heather just made, that is not going to happen. There is not going to be a blog from the producer of the program. We're moving along. Thank you. All right, let's move along to yesterday's big announcement out in front of Union Station. Union Station in Washington, D.C., of course, is the main hub for Amtrak and all the commuter trains from Virginia, Maryland, as well as the local D.C. metro lines. It's also right across the street from a building that has a lot of TV studios in it. I think MSNBC, CNBC, C-SPAN, Fox News, News Nation, they all have studios like right across the street from Union Station. So oftentimes when you're seeing a panel discussion there, whether it's Brett Baer or Katie Pavlich or Leland Vittor or whatever, out the window you see the Union Station in one direction, and the other direction across the street is the Capitol. It's right there. Right there at Massachusetts and I think is it Massachusetts and North Cap or South Capitol? South Capitol in Mass, right? Absolutely. And yesterday, something remarkable was discovered. You know how Christopher Columbus discovered America? Well, reporters and the Trump administration discovered Christopher Columbus yesterday, because under your what you're seeing there is the video from Reagan Reese, the White House correspondent at the Daily Caller. She was there. Coming up later in the program, we're going to speak with the Town Hall senior Washington correspondent Cameron Arkand. He was there as well, though he didn't get his video. What the heck's wrong with that, Arkand? All right, we'll get in on that. But you're seeing this beautiful alabaster white marble fountain. I didn't even know this was a fountain. When I first came to Union Station in D.C., I walked outside and I said, oh, isn't it cute? They've got their own little version of Columbus Circle. There's a statue of Columbus just like in New York where you've got a statue of Columbus. No, it's not a statue. It's a fountain. I had no idea. I have never seen it operating. I've been here for 14 plus years now. I've never seen this fountain operating. Do we have the picture of what it looked like before? This is what it looked like 2 years ago when the anti-Israel, pro-Hamas terrorist dirtbag set up camp there. You can see all of the graffiti, but setting aside graffiti, because obviously that's temporary. Look at the grime and the muck. For those of you who are just listening on radio, you got to check the pictures out. Go to the website and you'll see.
gross, disgusting. The alabaster marble looks brown, gray, muddy colored. No fountain to be seen. And of course, you see the debris all.

0: all over the place, people living in tents, sleeping and defecating on the sidewalks, and now pristine, gorgeous, beautiful, livable Western civilization at its finest. Urban decay is a policy choice, and that's the policy choice that has been made by Democrats across this nation. Thank you, Trump administration.
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4: That's RN News. I'm Rich Thomason in Washington. Apparently, some progress in U.S.-Iran talks aimed at reopening the Strait of Hormuz and ultimately ending the war. There is word of a tentative agreement to extend the ceasefire, which would allow more time for talks on a permanent agreement. The rocket belonging to Jeff Bezos' Blue Origin Space Company was on the launch pad in Florida last night, set for testing. Something went wrong. There was a thundering explosion. Bezos says everyone's been accounted for, the investigation now underway. In Dallas, it started with a 911 call about a natural gas odor. Then the two-story apartment building exploded in flames. It was a powerful explosion, left at least 3 people dead in Dallas. And crews have recovered the remains of 6 of 9 workers missing after a chemical tank ruptured at a paper mill in Longview, Washington. The Dow futures are up 76 points. More details at srnnews.com.
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0: I'm Larry O'Connor. It's O'Connor and Company live from your nation's capital on our flagship station, WMAL, in the Relief Factor studios. Thanks for tuning in here on this Friday. Or as my dear friend and friend of the program, Patrice Onwuka from Independent Women's Forum would call it. Patrice, what do you like to say on days like this?
19: Happy Friday, Larry.
0: Happy Friday, indeed. How are you, Patrice? Patrice, I just talked up the fact that we have a video simulcast, and now everyone's going to be saying, well, she's wearing yellow. Pink is your signature color. Everybody knows that. What are you doing?
19: I know. Go to X on X just to see. Definitely wear a lot of pink.
0: There you go. She is quite the fashion plate. Listen, lots I want to get to with you, Patrice, going on in the world right now. But, of course, your emphasis is economic news and economic issues that are affecting all American families, but certainly from the Independent Women's Forum perspective, you're a voice for women and their economic needs and priorities that aren't always focused on by our elected officials. So let's start with inflation, because I saw some numbers come out this week. And I got to tell you, every time new numbers come out, I'm confused because there's some really good things in there, some fundamental foundational things with our economy, but then you see, you know, an inflation number that sort of screws everything up.
19: So let's start with the economic news in the economy. Our algorithm was revised down from 2% to, I believe, it's 1.4%.
0: Hey, Patrice, this stuff's too important and you're too good at it. For some reason, we're having an issue with your connection. So let's clean up audio if we can, because that's paramount, of course. If we can't hear Patrice, then what's the point? Yeah, go ahead and give us another quick count, Patrice. We want to make sure we got you.
19: 1, 2, 3.
0: That sounds better. All right, let's get back to the economy. What'd you see in inflation this week?
19: So we saw that the economy is growing over 1.5% in the first quarter. This is a revision down from 2% on the original. So we know the economy is growing, and when we look, we find that it's driven by consumer spending, which is good. That means the consumer is resilient.
0: Yeah, guys, I think we're going to have to reconnect with Patrice. Let's reconnect and make sure that we have sound audio, because I want to make sure everybody can hear. But I'll just regurgitate a little bit of what happened right now. So first of all, unemployment rate is holding steady. April still saw it close out at about 4.3%. Jobless claims rose a little bit, up to about 215,000 approximately. But layoffs are low, and that actually counteracts what a lot of the warnings have been with regard to artificial intelligence and AI replacing certain job sectors in the American economy. Payroll growth did slow down. Consumer confidence dipped slightly in May as well. The Conference Board Index is the big number that people were looking at this week. That has to do with the confidence in purchasing power. And it dropped to 93.1%. 93.1, excuse me, it's not a percentage. I bet you're wondering what that means. Yeah, I'll ask Patrice, too. I have no idea. But what I'm told is it means that the confidence has dropped from the year before. So in other words, even though there are fundamentally sound indicators that the economy is strengthening, the president's strategy to regroup manufacturing here domestically from overseas, there was going to be some lag time there as companies took advantage of the tax breaks and some of the appreciation rules that have been changed in the reconciliation package, the Big Beautiful Bill. They're now ramping up their investment for domestic production and domestic manufacturing. That's going to onshore a lot of the stuff that's been done overseas. That's good for jobs, especially good private sector, blue-collar manufacturing jobs that are the backbone of any American economy. You'll remember, even when jobs were growing under the Biden administration, the vast majority were government jobs. That's not the case now in this economy. The problem is, it appears, Patrice Onwuka, and thanks for coming back, the problem is that all of those things for manufacturing and for the private sector, for the public service and service sector, all of those jobs, all of that portion of our economy requires fuel, requires energy, and energy costs continue to be high.
19: Well, yeah, so we saw the PCE numbers. Another inflation reading that the Federal Reserve really pays close attention to. And we saw it, you know, accelerate last month and compared to a year prior. No big surprise there because of what's going on with the Strait of Hormuz. You know, what I think that we should take away from it is that while prices are rising broadly, this is 100% driven by what's going on with the geopolitics and not other drivers in the U.S. economy. So when we go back to 2021, 2022, inflation was rising, not because of high energy prices due to Russia's conflict with Ukraine. They were driven by stimmies. They were driven by the massive federal spending that was fueling inflation across the economy.
0: So, Patrice, is this the kind of thing where, and everybody I talk to says the same thing, even the critics of the president and his policies say the exact same thing, which, by the way, they might want to be careful because they're basically admitting that things are going fine except for oil. They tried to beat Trump up on the Iran policy by focusing on oil prices. If it's true, is this the kind of thing that can turn on a dime? Like, you know, that we have a rumor today that there's going to be a deal that will open up the Strait of Hormuz. Oil will be flowing again. The blockade starts to ramp down. Will we see an instant rebound? Is this like one of those, what do they call it, like a V on the graph where it'll just be, you know, the the bounce like that?
19: Well, from an energy price perspective, I think you'll see a big drop and then you'll see incremental decreases after that, right? Because you have hundreds of oil tankers stuck in the Strait of Hormuz, that choke point we always talk about. But it will take days, potentially weeks, to get all of those tankers out to their destinations and for commerce to continue to flow. That said, we see what happens whenever oil prices dip below $90 a barrel, below $100 a barrel. We see that show up in a 10-cent, 5-cent decrease at our gas pump within a matter of days. So I can expect that if a deal is reached and the Strait of Hormuz is reopened and those oil tankers and the ships and the cargo feel the confidence of knowing that they will not be torpedoed by Iran as they pass through, then I think you will see not just a short-term bump, but then incrementally we will see those prices go back down. Will we get back to $2.98, which is where we were at the start of this conflict before the end of the year? Maybe. Will we see it by the time of the elections? I would love to see that, but I do think that if we were to see an end of this conflict very soon, Larry, then it would be, you would start to see that price decrease 25 cents down, 30 cents down, 50 cents down, at least by the election, which could give the president and his allies in Congress some cover to say, you know what?
0: Yep.
19: This is not only did we achieve our gas prices falling, but we achieved something generational, which is to ensure that Iran cannot have, will not have a nuclear weapon. And whatever material they have now, they can't turn that into a nuclear weapon or any sort of weapon that can be used against the United States anytime in the future. So that is a really good investment when you think about it that way.
0: It is. So let's see what happens there. So if we do get a deal, then immediate drop just because of the futures markets and all the things that have to do with how they project
19: the price
0: of oil. And then more continuous gradual drops once the oil starts flowing.
19: Exactly.
0: What about the growth of the economy? I saw the Q1 GDP. Mm-hmm. This is the second estimate. Came in at 1.6%. That's more than a full percentage point over Q4 growth, which was just at 0.5%. But I heard the Secretary of the Treasury at the cabinet meeting suggest that by Q3 or Q4, we could be up in the 4% range for quarterly GDP. Is the economy really chugging along with that level of growth?
19: Well, when you look at what's driving the growth, and I looked at the report that was released just yesterday, consumer spending continues to drive, but also business investment. That second piece is really what drives economic growth in the long term. So businesses took that one big beautiful bill, all of the full expensing, all of the tax benefits, the 199A provision for small businesses. That means they can reinvest in their businesses right now, expand right now, hire right now, and then continue to grow, which grows the economy. Consumers are also resilient, Larry. And when we look at where consumers are spending, the higher earning households, they're continuing along, you know, no trouble. Yeah, they're spending an extra dollar, $1.50 on gas. They're not having an issue. It is the middle and lower class families who are really starting to figure out ways, cut a little bit of their spending or figure out how they can make ends meet. Mm-hmm. We did see that the savings fell to 2.6%, the lowest level since 2022. So that means people are also dipping into their savings, which, you know, we know are bumped up a little bit because of those big tax refunds coming out of the One Big Beautiful Bill this year.
0: That is a problem, though, especially if people are putting more on their credit cards and carrying debt and consumer debt. And that number doesn't look good either. So it really is. I mean, boy, talk about a mixed bag in the economy right now. And the question is, what can get resolved in time for the upcoming election? If, in fact, the election is going to be all about the economy. And listen, one of the reasons I love having a conversation with you on a regular basis, Patrice, is that you look beyond just the numbers. You're a mom yourself. I'm told that the culture issues are not issues anymore. All moms care about is the price of groceries and the price of gas, and none of the other stuff matters. Is that still the case, or are there other things that are motivating young urban professional moms like you?
19: Well, if you are financially in a strong position, then, you know, the economy may not be your number one issue. What could be when it comes to the candidates you're looking at? Well, it could be their tax policy, or it could be their social policy. If you are a preacher and you tell me that God is non-binary, I'm going to be looking twice at you. I'm going to be worried about trying to put someone in an office who, you know, their biggest take on is Donald Trump, where I'm looking at the potholes in my road. I'm looking at whether or not there's trash being collected on a regular basis. And, you know, I get that the economy is important, but a lot of issues are local issues. And so if you are a local candidate and you are still running on the national ticket, that may work in the DMV area, D.C., Maryland, Virginia. But I can't imagine that's going to be flying in the rest of the country when people are looking at other things. And, you know, if you're telling me that my boys need to be dressed up as girls and it's okay if the teachers in their class encourage that and hide that from me, that's going to be an issue. So, you know, it's going to depend probably on where your family falls on the economic scale. But at the same time, some of these cultural issues still do matter, too.
0: Yeah. And of course, you and your colleagues at Independent Women's Forum with Carrie Lucas and our friend Julie Gunlock, of course, you've been the tip of the spear on fighting against some of those issues, specifically protecting women's sports and girls' sports. And it's amazing to me, as you see the lineup of candidates that Democrats continue to nominate, they're holding on to that issue. They are not letting go. Well, I saw one Democrat in California, of all places, actually make a big deal of the fact that she thinks boys don't belong in girls' sports. That's the headline. The fact that one Democrat thinks that is a big deal.
19: Well, and that tells you how radical the base is, and that it's a litmus test now. You have to be able to say as a Democratic elected official or wannabe that you are okay letting boys play in girls' sports, letting men, grown men, dress up as women and go into the locker room in the bathroom with little girls and be a perv.
0: And be a perv. Then no one says it better than Patrice. All right, Patrice, stay there, because Patrice Onwuka is about to deal with a lot of things we're all dealing with. Graduations next.
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0: And it's Larry O'Connor here alongside Patrice Onwuka, waking up Washington, D.C., as we have for many years, and the rest of the country for that matter. Patrice, so this is shocking to a lot of people when I say it out loud. Patrice has three young boys, and two of them are graduating this year. And I know you're all like, wow, Patrice is like way too young for that. And the answer is, you're right. She is. She has a graduate from kindergarten and a graduate from middle school happening this year. And I grew up in Michigan, and I was in eighth grade when I moved to California. And I got there in the second semester of my eighth grade year, fish out of water, Midwest boy, dropped into a beach town in California. It was insane. And I learned that we were going to have a graduation ceremony. And I'm like, what are you talking about? It's eighth grade. You just move on to high school. So let's just start with that one. Is this normal now everywhere across where I know my kids went to a Catholic school, which was K through eight. So you were done with that. And then you ended up going to a different school. This is after we homeschooled them. It's complicated. The point is that made a little more sense. But in public school, you really have a graduation ceremony for eighth graders?
19: Yeah, you have a full graduation ceremony. There's going to be pomp and circumstance, caps, gowns, the whole nine yards, Larry. We're already getting the emails about it, the preparation for it. You mentioned the kindergarten graduation.
0: Yeah, that's a whole other thing.
19: I didn't know we would have one either. But I think they're trying to celebrate as many opportunities for these little ones to have proven that they've made it on. I know my kids can read and do math, so I'm good about for my kids. I do worry about some of the other kids who just get nudged along, and particularly in Maryland, where you can graduate from high school and still be illiterate.
0: Right. I was going to say, you know, your kids can read coming out of kindergarten in Maryland. I think the curriculum in kindergarten in Maryland is you need to know the alphabet by the time you leave kindergarten. You don't need to know phonics or how to read. And for that matter, high school. Even that's a coin flip. So I'm sure you've seen this video of this kid at a kindergarten graduation ceremony where the kid acts like, well, exactly how a five-year-old kid is supposed to act, with the squirming and the boredom. And they've got these kids in their caps and gowns at 5 years old sitting in the middle of a giant gymnasium. It's torture. What are we doing here?
19: It is torture. My first grader did this last year. They didn't get caps and gowns, but it was a full program. We had to sit there and watch all of them go up there, and the parents go up and take the picture, and they get the fake little diploma. So as a parent, it's heartwarming for me. As a kid, I'm watching from behind as all the kids are poking each other. They're not listening. They're not paying attention. And the principal has to stop every few minutes to do the clap, clap, clap thing, listen, pay attention. I mean, that's probably even more distracting than the actual event is.
0: Hold on. This is amazing, because you think if they're learning anything in kindergarten, it's to, you know, walk in a straight line, sit when you're supposed to sit, raise your hand if you want to say something, you know, the basics of being in school. And they spend half of their time at the graduation ceremony violating the basics, like sit still, don't make noise, everybody be quiet. It's like, what have you been doing all year? What exactly are you graduating with?
19: I don't know, Larry. I don't know. The parents we're all smooshed together on these tiny seats that cover just half of your derriere. And you're like, where's my kid? I'm trying. And then there is a battle that goes on in the little passage that's allowed for parents to come and take their picture. That you have the parents who stand there the entire time and take up all the real estate there. And then you have to kind of nudge your way. And sometimes you might elbow somebody. I am that mom who will elbow to get you out of my way.
0: Are.
19: I will turn around and say, and I'll get my picture, and then I'll go back to my seat. But it's a whole experience, Larry, and it punctuates a season of overkill in our schools. It is overkill, Larry. I'm just going to push this up here. It's hard to see, but this is the graphic that they sent me for all of the events going on in the next 3 weeks of school.
0: Oh, my
19: I have
0: Lord.
19: Fundraisers, field day, field trips, art field trips, bike to school week, author's tea for the kindergartners, the step up ceremony, the promotion ceremony. And if there's nothing else there, don't forget to thank your teacher with something special, before the end of the year, even though we just did Teacher Appreciation Week 1 month ago.
0: So you just had Teacher Appreciation Week. And the biggest thing on the list is thank your teacher. All right. And of course, teachers deserve thanks, certainly. I'm speechless. For those of you need to see this graphic that Patrice just put up, you can check it out at LarryOShow.com. So let me just say, I don't mean to put you on a spot, but you just revealed that last year, your now first grader went through the kindergarten graduation. Quick, where's that diploma?
19: I have no idea.
0: Thank you.
19: Tell him. I don't know.
0: Thank you. Of course you don't, because no one cares. No one cares about a kindergarten diploma.
19: We just had some nice pictures, had some cookies and juice, and then took him to, I think we went to Texas Roadhouse for lunch afterwards
0: 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Patrice, always great to talk with you.
19: Don't tell me about it.
0: Have a great weekend.
19: Thanks, Larry.
0: Good luck with graduation season. 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There's more to come. It's O'Connor and Company, hours 2 and 3, straight ahead. Keep it right here. I'm Larry O'Connor.
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8: Breaking news this hour from Town Hall. Armitage Thomason. Being called a memorandum of understanding under consideration by the U.S. and Iran, it would extend the ceasefire 60 days, allowing negotiations to continue, but also call for freedom of navigation through the Strait of Hormuz. This proposal has not yet been signed off on. In the meantime, correspondent Joe Fetterman says tension in the region remains high.
9: As ceasefire talks between the U.S. and Iran drag on, the truce has come under another test. The U.S. has carried out a series of strikes on Iranian targets this week, most recently on Wednesday night. It says these strikes are in response to Iranian threats. In the latest incident, Kuwait says it was attacked by Iranian missiles and drones. Iran confirms that it launched a fresh attack in the region. It says this is in response to American aggression. Now, these clashes have not caused the ceasefire to collapse, but they have left the Middle East on edge.
8: Fed up with high energy prices, Treasury Secretary Scott Bessent says oil and gas prices will drop once the U.S.-Iran conflict has been settled.
10: What we've seen is actually oil prices are down about 10% in May. There are almost 2,000 ships waiting to come out of the Gulf. And I think the oil market is going to be very well supplied on the other side of this, and that we could see prices come down very quickly.
8: A Russian drone has slammed into an apartment building in eastern Romania. Two people injured. A NATO member, Romania, now asking the alliance for help in defending against Russian drones. On the launch pad in Florida for a test last night, the Blue Origin rocket failed the test. It blew up. A deafening explosion and massive fireball lighting up the nighttime sky over Cape Canaveral. There were no injuries. An apartment building explosion in Dallas. It killed three people. There had been reports of an odor of natural gas prior to the explosion. Dow futures up 93 points. More on these stories at townhall.com. LuxUrbanCare.com.
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8: Singapore's top diplomat has paid a visit to North Korea. No diplomatic breakthroughs reported.
11: In 2018, during the height of tensions between the U.S. and North Korea, Singapore had brokered the first ever meeting between the two countries' leaders. With the communist authorities recently rebuffing all offers of new talks, Seoul had hoped that the Singaporeans might reprise their role as mediator. But returning from Pyongyang, the foreign minister Balakrishnan could only confirm that North Korea wasn't looking for engagement. He noted how North Korea now outright rejected reunification and said that despite its international isolation, Pyongyang appeared to have developed into a city which would fit in other parts of Asia.
8: And that's the BBC's Jay Kwan in Seoul, South Korea. Guatemala's president denies an agreement with the U.S. for anti-drug trafficking operations in Guatemala. His remarks follow a New York Times report suggesting joint strikes were planned. News and analysis, townhall.com. Hardback and used books now off limits to Texas prison inmates.
12: The Texas Department of Criminal Justice says the policy addresses drugs found in books. Last year, 385 books tested positive for drugs. The policy was implemented in April and requires books to be reviewed by the Windham School District, which provides educational services to prisoners. Critics say the policy unfairly punishes inmates and restricts access to literature. TDCJ says the measure ensures safety, but advocates want more dialogue to prevent reduced access to learning materials. John Scott reporting.
8: The Scripps National Spelling Bee has moved from suburban Maryland to downtown Washington, D.C. Not all the spellers and their families appreciate the change. It's being held in Constitution Hall now. The spellers having to deal with logistical hurdles, including crowded hallways, limited dining options, and shuttle bus rides. More on these stories, townhall.com.
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0: We are live in your nation's capital on our flagship station, WMAL. I'm Larry O'Connor, and you're listening to O'Connor and Company. Getting your day started the right way. Coming up in this hour, we're going to give you a complete review of Secretary of Treasury Scott Bessent's performance as the fill-in press secretary. You know, Marco Rubio has already done this, and J.D. Vance did it. So it was Bessent's turn at the podium. We'll let you know what he had to say, but more importantly, got to give him a grade. How did he do compared to the other guys? Also, don't you feel bad for the deputy press secretaries? Like when, you know, Spicer had the day off for whatever reason. I don't know. He's getting a new suit in the junior section there at Brooks Brothers. Then, you know, Sarah Huckabee Sanders got a shot. And then she ended up being the press secretary, right? And then when she had a day off, you know, Hogan Gidley or Kayleigh McEnany, you know what I mean? There was like a hierarchy there. When Kayleigh McEnany had a day off, Caroline Lovett was the deputy press secretary. She had a day off. Where's the deputy press secretary for Caroline Lovett? They're like, come on, can I get a crack at the podium, please? It's an interesting little thing. That said, it is amusing to see cabinet secretaries handle the press in such an entertaining way. We'll get into those details coming up a little later this hour. Also, in the next hour, one of the reporters covering that gaggle yesterday in the briefing room, Cameron Arkin, he's the new senior Washington correspondent for Town Hall Media. We'll have a conversation with Cameron. But right now, here in the D.C. area, you've got two states, Maryland, Virginia. You know, D.C. is not a state, never will be. Just keep reminding people in Washington of that. It really, really drives them crazy. Maryland and Virginia oftentimes will try out legislation knowing that it will get challenged in the courts. And because of the close proximity here to Washington, it will oftentimes be fast-tracked for appeal and maybe even to the Supreme Court. But they test the waters. They stick their toe in and they say, well, how much can we infringe on your constitutional rights? And both states, now run by avowed leftists, are trying their best to undermine all those rights that they think you don't really have, like the right to self-defense and bear arms in the Second Amendment. To discuss a couple of laws that will be immediately challenged and hopefully overturned, we've got Eric Pratt. He's the Senior Vice President for Gun Owners of America. Gun Owners of America. Eric, thanks for joining us.
1: Hey, you're welcome. Great to be with you, Larry.
0: Let's start with Maryland, because I saw this law, and, you know, they always make it sound nice. You know, common sense gun safety measures, right? And this one, they said, hey, what's your problem? All we want to do is ban the use of machine gun convertible pistols. Machine gun convertible pistols, by the way, I'd never heard of such a thing. But it turns out, when you go into the details of it, that a pistol that, in their mind, can be converted to a machine gun is basically a Glock or a handgun that operates like a Glock. Isn't that like 30 to 40% of gun sales in America right now?
1: Yeah, even higher than that. And you've absolutely nailed the problem. They are absolutely going about effectively outlawing all new Glock handguns or their types after January 1st. But it's even worse than that. I mean, here we've got Democrats in Maryland with this outrageous gun ban. They're not going after criminals. Instead, they're banning lawful items that are protected by the Second Amendment and are widely used by Americans for self-defense. I mean, this would be like banning cars because people use them to street race, or banning pressure cookers because people have turned them into bombs. You know, and you right. alluded to this. Lawsuits have already been filed. Judges in Maryland are not really pro-Second Amendment or in the federal court system over Maryland, so I'd be surprised if they succeed. Gun Owners of America is developing a workaround that will let Maryland gun owners own new Glock handguns. Unfortunately, we're too soon into this process. Our attorneys are still hammering out the details, so I can't really speak to it right now. But okay. I would encourage gun owners to follow GOA on X and sign up for our emails at gunowners.org, because when the time is right, we're going to announce this to the entire state of Maryland. Larry, hopefully I'll be able to come back on your show then, fill everybody in. But
0: absolutely.
1: I'll just say, for you Marylanders, until then, stay tuned, because GOA is not going to leave you gun owners defenseless.
0: Well, and certainly one aspect of this that has already taken effect is that this has been a boon for sales of Glocks, as you can imagine, because the law itself doesn't go into effect, I think, until July 1st. And so, of course, everyone's rushing to the store to get it because they will be grandfathered in. Let me, just so people understand what's going on here, they define this as a semi-automatic pistol with a cruciform or cross-shaped trigger bar that can be, as they put it, readily converted into a machine gun, fully automatic, by installing a pistol converter, commonly known as a Glock switch or auto sear, using hand tools or common household tools. Is this a solution in search of a problem? Is this the sort of thing that happens all the time? Have there been horrific mass murders conducted by people who have converted their Glock into, as they describe it, a fully automatic machine gun?
1: No, there haven't. And this just shows the ridiculousness of this. I mean, it's already illegal to convert a gun to a machine gun. So this law is basically trying to make it illegaler, right? But again, they're not punishing the criminals. Instead, they're punishing the law-abiding Marylanders who would use these guns that are widely used by Americans all across the country. And here's the real problem. If any Marylander would dare break this law, they could be facing 3 years in jail, thousands of dollars in fines. I mean, there are violent criminals that don't receive sentences like that. I mean, think about how here in Virginia that we just throw them back out on the street, especially if the people are here illegally. I mean, remember Abdul Jallo, that illegal immigrant with 30 prior arrests, was convicted of stabbing an elderly man, sentenced to 2 years in prison, but served even less time before release, and he was later charged with murdering a woman at a bus stop.
0: That's right.
1: I mean, the leftists in Maryland and Virginia are the same. They treat hardened criminals with kid gloves, but boy, they'll crash into your home if you're an otherwise law-abiding American who would dare violate one of their gun bans.
0: Yep. That, well said, sir. Follow GOA on social media so you can get more information about the workarounds here on this this so-called convertible machine gun pistol ban. It's just a ban. And actually, before we get into the Virginia laws, what's their game plan here? Because they know that most of the recent rulings through the court system have sided on individual American Second Amendment rights. And this current Supreme Court is pretty gun friendly, all things being equal. So they know that is this just a way to raise money, win elections, you know, maybe make a bunch of lawyers rich? Do they really think these things are going to hold?
1: Probably not. And of course, part of it is just that this is what leftists do. They want to be looking like they're doing something. And part of their ideology is they don't want regular people owning guns. I mean, my goodness, the latest thing is now they're demonizing muskets and flintlock rifles because you can get them without background checks. I can't remember any time I've ever heard of a crime being committed with one of those, but it just goes to show the left will demonize any type of firearm that you or I could possibly use in self-defense because they don't want us using it.
0: Yeah. Well, there's a lot of things about the law and the Constitution that they show open contempt for. Obviously, individuals' God-given right to self-defense and to bear arms and in the employment of that self-defense. But also, I was shocked to learn that there was a gun ban that Virginia put in place, actually a universal background check, excuse me. Now, there was a judge that put a permanent injunction on the implementation of that universal background check. And then Virginia just ignored it and went ahead and started implementing the plan anyway. Am I understanding that correctly?
1: That's absolutely right. Yeah, Gun Owners of America and VCDL, that's the state group, we were able to get an earlier version of this ban struck down in the courts last year. And so what we have now is that Virginia Democrats are simply ignoring that court order, ignoring both the Virginia and U.S. constitutions, and they're demanding that the state police run background checks, as you mentioned, on all private sales, which we've been able to do since before we were a nation. And by the way, by running those background checks, that also ends up registering the sale. But they want to do all this even though the courts struck it down because really they believe the rules don't apply to them, only to everyone else. Well, we're saying not on our watch. So GOA and VCDL yesterday filed suit to hold the state police in contempt of court. And Larry, we are really looking forward to this fight and to the court hearing this case and holding the state police in contempt.
0: Well, I love that y'all put them on the defensive now. Now, instead of trying to fight to implement you know, their universal background check or whatever other draconian law that they're passing out of Richmond. Now they have to explain to a judge why they ignored a court order and an injunction. Make them spend a little bit of money explaining themselves. And judges tend to not like that sort of behavior.
1: Absolutely. Wouldn't it be great if the judge said, bailiff, take that badge away from the superintendent of the state police and put him in the clink for 10 days. Now, realistically, I don't think that's going to happen, but more likely there could be fines and attorney's fees awarded to us. There could be a public reprimand, which would serve to embarrass Spamberger and Democrats in the state. And people might think, oh, you know, they're not going to care about being embarrassed. Probably not, but remember, they're accountable to the voters, and it's fights like this that help show that the Democrats in this state aren't moderate by any stretch of the imagination.
0: Gun Owners of America, Eric Pratt, fighting the good fight. Thank you. Appreciate it.
1: Thank you, Larry.
0: It's O'Connor and Company. Keep it right here.
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0: Cameron Arcand is going to join us to talk about that. But first, we're closing out the first week of my special Angel Tree campaign. 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And up at the top, you're going to see a banner. 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It's just that easy. But whatever you feel led to give, please do so. And my Angel Tree campaign right now is affiliated with the nonprofit Prison Fellowship and provides kids with an incarcerated parent a week away from bad neighborhoods and the dangers of drugs and crime and gangs and, well, you know what they're faced with right now. I want you to hear from Betsy Wright. Now, she's the senior director of Angel Tree, and she's going to tell you what awaits these kids when you sponsor them.
1: You know, a lot of times they come and it's new experiences. They get to camp and they don't lack for anything. So they get three meals a day plus snacks. And sometimes at home, they don't. They get to sleep in their own bed, which we take for granted. But a lot of times if you're in a single income household with lots of kids, like you're sharing beds, sharing bedrooms, and it just breaks down the walls and they can relax and feel safe.
0: Yeah. And while they're feeling safe, they're hearing about the Lord. I'm going to get to that in a sec, but listen, I know we're on tight budgets right now. 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It only takes a minute or two to donate, but your gift is going to transform a really deserving kid for a lifetime. Thank you very much. I really appreciate it. Last night in Washington, D.C., at the suburban home of Justice Amy Coney Barrett, there was a swatting incident, as reported by a local Fox 5 affiliate. Around 9:02 p.m., officers responded to a swatting call at the residence of the Supreme Court Justice in Fairfax County. The call was received through the department's non-emergency line. Officers immediately coordinated with Supreme Court police personnel assigned to the residence and quickly determined that the report was fictitious. No additional police resources were utilized. Oftentimes, though, these swatting incidents can be very dangerous. Somebody will falsely report that there's a crazed gunman at a residence, or that they're holding children and a wife hostage and they're ready to, you know, blow the place up. And then SWAT teams come in, guns ablazing, you know, trying to neutralize the threat. And, well, really bad things can happen when that sort of thing transpires. We've seen it many times. And generally speaking, conservatives end up being the target of these swatting incidents. It happens to, well, to the Supreme Court justice in this case. It's happened to elected officials. It happens to activists and even media personalities. I know fellow talk show hosts who have had to deal with this sort of thing. It's disgusting. Now, thank God nobody was injured. Thank God police knew what they were doing. Yes, even in Fairfax County. But it's just another indication that the heightened rhetoric and the dehumanization of people in our American political conversation who might agree with conservative values and conservative principles and, oh, God forbid, might support Donald Trump, well, that their opinions are not worthy of consideration and that they as human beings are less than. That's what we're combating here. And I still have yet to see a prominent Democrat elected official, John Fetterman doesn't count, stand up and condemn this across the board without some caveat, without some but, without some Kim Kardashian-sized but in the middle of their sentence. It would be nice. This is O'Connor and Company.
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2: The Federal Reserve has just announced a change in...
3: With SRN News, I'm Rich Thomason in Washington. It's called a Memorandum of Understanding. Under consideration by the U.S. and Iran, it would extend the ceasefire 60 days and also allow freedom of navigation through the Strait of Hormuz. That proposal not yet signed off on. Fed up with high energy prices, Treasury Secretary Scott Bessent says that oil and gas prices will fall once the U.S.-Iran conflict has been settled. A Russian drone has slammed into an apartment building in eastern Romania. 2 people were injured. A NATO member, Romania, now asking the alliance for help in defending against Russian drones. On the launch pad in Florida for a test last night, the Blue Origin rocket failed the test. It blew up. Deafening explosion, massive fireball lighting up the night sky over Cape Canaveral. There were no injuries. On Wall Street this morning, stocks modestly higher. More details at srnnews.com.
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12: We're in the Relief Factor studios here in Washington, D.C. on our flagship WMAL. Thanks for tuning in, Larry O'Connor, O'Connor and Company. It's been fun here as Caroline Leavitt's been on maternity leave. She just dropped a kid, as it were. Can we say that, or is that, do women not like it when you say that, dropped a kid? We still use that? Am I the only one? I should move on. Anyway, she just gave birth to a beautiful daughter, Vivi, which, by the way, was a nickname I gave my daughter. My daughter, my second daughter is Veronica, and we would call her Vivi sometimes. Just thought I'd ingratiate myself to the press secretary if she's listening. Anyway, Caroline Leavitt is on vacation. Maternity leave. Do not call it vacation. I've learned that the hard way. She's on maternity leave. And while she's gone, rather than have her deputy press secretary take the helm there and handle the press briefings, they've been rotating a cabinet secretary or two in. Started with Marco Rubio, and the media loved him, which really makes me suspicious, I got to say. Everyone's saying, Marco's going to be the next president because the media loves him. I don't want the media to love my candidate. That's a red flag to me. I like Marco Rubio. Don't ruin this for me, okay? Then J.D. Vance did it last week. This week, it was Secretary of the Treasury Scott Bessent. And let me just say about Scott Bessent. He is a professional. He is refined. He is cultured. He is wealthy. He is brilliant. He is articulate. He's also kind of vicious. He will shiv you with a smile on his face. And it's unmistakable when it happens. Here's a good example. At the cabinet meeting the other day, was that Wednesday, I think? At the cabinet meeting, a camera picked up the fact that Secretary Bessent was writing a couple of, like, one-word notes on his legal pad in front of him. And he was asked about those notes. And, well, just take a listen to the exchange here.
13: Well, you wrote resilience on your cabinet note meetings. Mm-hmm. Several times the photographer zoomed into it. Are you trying to keep the president calm? Are you trying to keep yourself calm? Why did you write all those notes?
14: So people could look over my shoulder, photograph them, and think they got a scoop. So.
12: That's just good. I'm sorry. That's just good. And he does it with a smile on his face. But I love the assumption. Oh, you were writing resilience because you were trying to talk yourself down and calm yourself down because you were getting so angry and frustrated at the babbling old man there, sitting there, acting so crazy. No, I was just writing it so people could look over my shoulder and think they got a scoop on something. Anyway, then he came out. Oh, and by the way, I like this part, too, especially on a day where Dr. Jill Biden is now in the news. You know, Dr. Biden, who couldn't properly diagnose her own husband's dementia. Again, not that kind of doctor, clearly, but you better call her doctor. And Scott Bessent picked up on that culture that is all too prevalent here in the District of Columbia.
14: With that, I'm happy to ask some questions. I will mention that 3 weeks ago, I got an honorary degree from the University of South Carolina. So if you really want to get a question, you can call me Dr. Bessent. So,
12: I appreciated that. I just got an honorary degree, so you better call me Dr. Bessent. That really is a thing, you know. So no one ever actually says, hey, it's Dr. O'Connor, so make sure you call me Doc. By the way, I am a doctor. I wrote in and got one of those titles. It's Dr. O'Connor. No, they have little people, little minions who go and remind you. And I can't imagine people do that voluntarily. I can't imagine that someone's like a personal assistant or a deputy chief secretary of something who takes it upon themselves to say, you know what, I'm going to make it my life's goal to make sure that everybody in this town knows that my principal, the guy I work for, the gal I work for, first lady or whatever, demands to be called doctor. So I'm going to make it my life's mission. No. Nobody does that voluntarily. Now the principal always, you know, removes themselves by a couple of arm lengths by saying, I don't care. You can call me Jim Bob. I don't care. You know, that's not important to me. But behind closed doors, you better make sure they know I'm a doctor. What's with this Mr. and Mrs.? I'm a doctor, damn it. What, they're calling me First Lady? I'm more than a First Lady. I'm not just here baking cookies. I'm a doctor. Really? Does your husband seem to be in a good mental state? Absolutely. Now, excuse me, I'm going to go hire somebody to bake cookies. Because I'm a doctor. All right, so there's Dr. Scott Bessent taking questions. Then we got to some actual interesting exchanges about sanctions, sanctions relief, whether Iran qualifies for sanctions relief. We'll get to Iran in a moment. But first, Russia, because as you know, the administration inherited a mess over there with Ukraine and Russia. And it was a question about where things stand right now on the sanctions regime and whether things are breaking with Russia and Ukraine. Here we go.
13: It's our understanding that the U.S. has committed to discussing the matter of sanctions relief during this negotiation period. So just to be clear, is sanctions relief for Iran on the table?
14: Again, it is a multifaceted agreement, and nothing is going to be on the table until we see the Strait of Hormuz open and the Iranians agree that they have to turn over the highly enriched uranium, and that they can't have a nuclear program. And to be clear here, that this administration, President Trump, has done something that no other administration is able to do. We have gotten the Iranians to talk about their nuclear program and to perhaps commit to not having one. That has never happened before. It had been off the table. So I think, you know, when you look at the results of the kinetic action, of our economic pressure, it has worked to bring them to the table and have a discussion on this.
12: And that's a good point, by the way, and we'll get to the Russian sanctions next. But that is a very good point. You know, up until this point, even with the so-called joint agreement on, I don't know, whatever, the JCPOA or whatever the Obama administration reached an agreement on, the Obama-Iran nuclear deal, when Obama said, all right, you've got to end your nuclear weapons program. And Iran said, we don't have a nuclear weapons program. We're just enriching uranium well beyond any sort of non-weapons grade levels. Okay, so you have a nuclear weapons program. No, of course not. We're a peaceful nation. I mean, we want to wipe the great Satan off the face of the earth. That would be you and Israel. But we're peaceful. We wouldn't want a nuclear weapons program. We don't have a nuclear weapons program. But sure, in exchange for the billions of euro cash that you're going to give us, we'll pretend like we're going to end something that we don't even concede we started. So they never actually even admitted that they had a nuclear weapons program. They were just enriching uranium for peaceful purposes, even though they were enriching it beyond what you would need for peaceful purposes. And also, oh, by the way, why would they need to enrich uranium for peaceful purposes? Because they're sitting on more oil than freaking Jed Clampett down in Tennessee. That said, they would never admit that they had a nuclear weapons program. Now Trump's there, you know, trying to negotiate with a sledgehammer poised over their head. It's like, we will pound you again if you don't give up your nuclear weapons program. And instead of, you know, lying and getting away with it under Obama and then under Biden, instead they say, we'll never give up our nuclear weapons program. Out of our cold, dead hands will you pry the nuclear weapons program. And nobody in the media is sitting around going, oh, so they do have a nuclear weapons program. Yeah, thank you. Appreciate that. Noted. Noted. All right. Then we moved on to the Russia sanctions conversation, if we could, gents. Thank you very much.
14: The U.S., this administration has put the hardest sanctions on Russia of any country. So let's review how the sanctions regime has gone since the Russian action on Ukraine. Biden administration put on very what I would call mild sanctions, because they were worried about gasoline prices going up into an election. It would be an unstatesmanlike sanctions. That probably the worst national security advisor in the history of the country, Jake Sullivan, in an act of bravery on his way out the door in January, raised the sanction level on behalf of the Trump administration. We let those in situ when we took office. Fast forward to October, and President Trump instructed me to sanction the two largest Russian oil companies, Lukoil and Rosneft, which we did. No other government has done that. So no one has done more sanctions than the Trump administration on Russian oil.
12: And now I feel obligated to give you a fact check on that, as all of the cable networks do, to show you exactly what Scott Bessent got wrong there. And we got no fact check? Oh, I guess it's true. That's true. But you're not going to hear it reported. You'll hear that Trump is best friends with Vladimir Putin. He's in bed with him, and he's letting him get away with whatever he wants because we're on Russia's side or something like that. But it's true. In fact, we have been hardest on Russia than any U.S. administration since the Cold War. And it's actually making a difference if you really do care about the conflict there in Eastern Europe. Back to Iran, by the way, just to give you an update this morning. The latest reporting, and this was as of about 2.5 hours ago, is that they're this close to a deal with Iran, where Iran, it appears, has agreed to open the Strait of Hormuz and remove whatever mines have been laid there in exchange for the U.S. systematically and on a probationary period, in proportion to the opening of the strait, the U.S. will also dismantle the naval blockade. This will resume the free flow of commerce through the strait there, where there are hundreds of tankers full of oil just waiting to get out. And that's what's been choking up the supply chains, and it's also been messing with the price of oil and other goods on the world economic stage. Hasn't affected our ability to get oil or gas. We make our own, thank you very much, but it has affected the price. And then, at the same time, Iran acknowledges they have a nuclear weapons program. They agree that they should not pursue it, and then we open up a 60-day negotiating window to determine the disposition of whatever enriched uranium they're currently in possession of. That's where things stand right now. And you're going to hear people say, wow, that's not a deal. You're giving Iran power. You're giving the why. You're taking away the one leverage you've got, which is the blockade. What are you doing? Well, basically, this brings us right back to before the strait was shut down. We only implemented the blockade to counteract Iran shutting down the strait. And so now if they reopen the strait, we'll lift the blockade. And now we've only got one thing left, and that is you hand over your enriched uranium and you end your nuclear program. And the what if is not the blockade. You know, the or else is not the blockade. The what if and or else in that negotiation is the giant arsenal that is hanging over their head right now, that can be dropped on them in a bloody, fiery fury with a moment's notice. It takes us to where we were right before Iran shut down the strait, which is their military is in bad shape. We can demolish them unless they hand over the nukes. All right, more of Scott Bessent yesterday coming up next.
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12: When Scott Bessin speaks, we listen in this town. I know everybody's gaga over Marco, and I like Marco, and JD, and Duffy, and Hegseth, and it's a good cabinet. I'm happy with it. I may have a secret fondness for Scott Bessin. I think he does sort of rise above, just in terms of being sort of the grown-up in the room. I appreciate his sense of humor, and I think that he has had to navigate some pretty dangerous shoals with the president and his steering of the American economy, and then having to sort of translate what the president's policies might be on tariffs, monetary policy, et cetera, back to the banking institutions and Wall Street and traders and investors and big corporations. That ain't easy. And Scott Bessin does it pretty well, I think. I mean, just look at the stock market right now. I mean, imagine a world where oil prices are in the state that they're in right now, and other aspects of inflation affected by those energy prices continue to domino, and yet the market continues to break records. And that's because economically we are in sound state, a sound state of affairs for the future, midterm and long-range future. much because of the president and the Treasury Secretary's stewardship of the economy. And investors and corporations, banks, et cetera, who drive those Wall Street numbers, they realize that the situation with the price of energy right now is very, very temporary. And the long-term plan to bring energy prices down is already in place with energy independence here in the United States. And there will be a freer flow of oil once everything's resolved with Iran. In fact, if we can work a miracle, get some kind of peaceful regime change in Iran and bring Iran back onto the world stage as a normal country, I mean, sky's the limit. And investors know that. And it's not much of a gamble to actually continue to invest in American companies and large corporations who are harnessing the economic engine that our nation continues to drive this world economy with. So, given all of that, when Scott Bessent took the podium yesterday, I leaned in and I paid attention to some of the important moments. We just played quite a few of them. We've got one more big newsmaker. And then, well, the other thing we like to pay attention to is Scott Bessent is how vicious he can be to his political opponents. In this case, it was Gavin Newsom. We're going to look at that, too, because who doesn't want to see Gavin Newsom get beaten to a pulp by Scott Bessent? But first, take a look at this. The Treasury Secretary has made it a point to try to get to the bottom of how violent extremists are being funded with deep-pocketed foundations in this country. And the extremists I'm talking about are not Hamas, Hezbollah, Al-Qaeda. No, I'm talking about Antifa, groups with benign-sounding, power-to-the-people sort of names that end up getting grants from feel-good, do-good, left-wing, bleeding-heart foundations. Oftentimes, these foundations have been made rich by the hard work of free market conservative capitalists, and then the children or grandchildren that are in charge of that wealth at the foundation level try to purge themselves of the guilt of being born with a silver spoon in their mouth, so they funnel all that money to these radical groups that end up setting our streets on fire under the name Antifa. Well, the president and the Treasury Secretary want to get to the bottom of those funding paths. And Regan Reese, the White House correspondent for The Daily Caller, she asked about it yesterday.
0: In October, the Treasury Department started working with the FBI to investigate who's funding Antifa. Can you give us an update on that investigation? How close are you guys finding out who's funding Antifa?
14: It is ongoing. We made substantial progress, and I think in the weeks and months ahead, we're going to have a lot to report. One thing that did go the underreported that I would point out to all of you is the IRS is now giving guidance on the Form 990, which nonprofits they have to file, and we are going to encourage or demand that nonprofits know their grant recipients. So if a grant recipient is violent, if they are suppressing people's rights, then you are responsible for that. And I think that's a very good first step.
12: That is huge. So, for instance, if the, let's just say, Ford Foundation, no offense to the legacy of Henry Ford, I'm just using the foundation as an example. Let's say the Ford Foundation gave a $1 million grant to the Power to the People, Burn It All Down, Black Lives Matter, We Hate America Foundation political action group. I know. It's only a little bit of a stretch when you think about that name. And then they find out that all the money given to that organization was used for, you know, weapons and equipment and the costuming and the tactics and the training and the cinder blocks and the Molotov cocktails and all of the garbage we've seen in anti-American, anti-law enforcement activities that have torn down our streets during the Trump administration. Well, the foundation can't come back and say, well, we had no idea. We were just giving them money for an educational program. No, it's incumbent on you to know what they're doing with your money. And that is huge. And it could be a game changer. I can't wait to find out what those groups are called and where the money comes from. Connect those dots. And finally, Scott Bessent had a thing or two to say about Gavin Newsom. And when he goes after Gavin, we like it. Here it is.
1: Governor Gavin Newsom has floated this idea of a 100% state tax on Californians who receive money from President Trump's anti-weaponization fund. Your response to the governor's call for 100% tax?
14: There's no cure for stupid.
12: There's no cure for stupid. Smile on his face. Dropped the mic. Twisted the knife. Left the podium. Remember, when you elect a president, you're not just electing the man. You're electing a team. 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
28: Breaking news this hour from Town Hall. Amrit Thomason. American and Iranian negotiators have reportedly reached a tentative agreement to extend the ceasefire by 60 days, reopen the Strait of Hormuz, and start a new round of talks on Iran's nuclear program. No word on whether President Trump has accepted the deal, and mum's the word from Tehran. A NATO member gets a taste of what Ukraine has been going through at the hands of Russia.
29: The Russian drone was tracked by radar in Romanian airspace and crashed onto the roof of a building in Galati, Romania's defense ministry said in a statement. The impact followed by a fire. Two people suffered minor injuries and several others were evacuated. In response to the crash, NATO member Romania is asking the alliance for a faster transfer of anti-drone capabilities to its military, calling the drone's flight a serious violation of international law and the worst incident to hit national territory since Russia invaded Ukraine. While Romania has confirmed drone fragments on its territory on multiple occasions since the war started, no one has previously been hurt in any of the incidents. I'm Charles Deledesma.
28: An investigation's underway following a massive explosion and fire. It leveled a two-story Dallas apartment building, leaving at least three people dead.
30: Authorities are still looking for missing people after firefighters brought the flames under control. The fire erupted after someone called 911 to report a gas leak. It was unclear how many residents lived in the two-story building in the Oak Cliff neighborhood of Dallas. Atmos Energy, a natural gas provider, said in a statement they were told by fire officials that a construction crew unrelated to the company had damaged a pipeline near the site of the fire. John Scott reporting.
28: No injuries in the explosion of a Blue Origin rocket on the launch pad for testing in Florida last night. On Wall Street, the Dow futures 146 points higher. More on these stories, townhall.com.
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28: Israel's expanded offensive against Hezbollah in Lebanon continues amid civilian casualties.
4: Israel has made it clear they want to disarm Hezbollah. They want to protect their northern border. They want to eliminate any threat coming from Hezbollah. And they want to disconnect this connection and alliance between Hezbollah and Iran. But the way Israel is approaching this issue is making it difficult in Lebanon, especially for this government, because Iran and its own community, the supporters, those who are being bombarded by Israel, they say that they have the legitimate right to fight back and retaliate for Israeli aggression.
28: The BBC's Lena Sinjab. Head of the World Health Organization has arrived in Congo's capital to support efforts against a rare Ebola outbreak. Health workers struggling with a lack of equipment, distrustful locals, and armed groups. More than 1,000 suspected cases, 238 deaths so far. News and analysis, townhall.com. Australia suing U.S.-based 3M for more than $1.4 billion.
5: The lawsuit centers on contamination at 28 locations from the use of so-called forever chemicals. They're the kind that never break down and were contained in firefighting foam used at military sites. The Australian government seeks damages for past and future expenses related to managing the contamination. 3M plans to contest the claim, stating it stopped selling that foam in Australia 2 decades ago, but the Defense Department continued using it after that. Bob Agner reporting.
28: California's Attorney General Rob Bonta is suing the genetic testing company that had been known as 23andMe, alleging it failed to protect sensitive user data in a 2023 breach affecting nearly 7 million people around the country. The company has acknowledged it did suffer a major security breach several years ago. More on these stories at townhall.com.
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12: Oh, we have Graham Plattner news. You better believe we've got Graham Plattner news. We're going to be focusing on Maine like we live there, but we don't. We live in your nation's capital, and we're live right now on our flagship station, WMAL, but spreading out the word coast to coast across the entire Salem Radio Network, Salem News Channel, and good morning to the West Coast there. I mean, we've been on for the last couple hours, but you've all been sleeping. But now it's a normal hour to wake up, Los Angeles and San Francisco. Thanks for joining us from the Relief Factor Studios. I'm Larry O'Connor, and it's O'Connor and Company, the way to wake up and start your day the right way. And yes, Graham Plattner, he's rewriting history again. It's almost like he doesn't tell the truth. We'll get into that coming up in just a bit. But first, we're joined by one of the newest hires over at Town Hall. That, of course, our sister website, where I'm fortunate enough to serve as editor. And Cameron Arcand is now fortunate enough to serve as senior Washington correspondent. Cameron, welcome aboard. Great to talk with you.
0: Thank you. Good morning, Larry.
12: And Cameron, you jumped right into the midst yesterday because not only did you, you know, just sign all your paperwork and onboard at Town Hall, but then you were immediately covering the president and the White House and their activities. Let's start with Columbus Circle. Not Columbus Circle. I always do that because it's New York, right? And we got a Columbus Circle statue of Columbus up in New York. But this is at Union Station. There is a traffic circle in Massachusetts and South Capitol. And this beautiful, I thought it was just a foundation and a statue of Christopher Columbus. But look at this beautiful fountain with crystal clear water and alabaster-style white marble. What was that unveiling like? And can you describe for us what it's been like walking past that thing for the last several years in this town?
0: I mean, quite honestly, it was pretty jarring. I walked past this area quite a bit, and it wasn't too long ago when that area was the site of just a bunch of pro-Palestine protest tents.
12: Yeah.
0: Now, this repair started in December, and now it's opening on June 1st. And I haven't heard of too many government projects that only last a span of months and not years. So this was pretty, stunning to see how quickly this worked. And, you know, I've talked with people and I've seen people who have been in the city for obviously much, much longer than I have. And they are shocked to see this. And the thing that's so interesting is that fountain hasn't had running water in it since 2007. Right. So
12: Wow. There's
0: a lot of projects across the city where, we're finally starting to see some results.
12: Nearly 20 years the fountain hasn't been running. And so help me out here, because there are all these overlapping jurisdictions, especially around this area where the National Mall is, where the museums are. You've got federal ground. You've got the Park Service. You've got the District of Columbia. Do we know who's ultimately responsible, whose jurisdiction is the maintenance and upkeep and protection of this fountain?
0: Yeah, so a lot of this did fall under the National Park Service. The thing that gets complicated with D.C. is trying to figure out what's city land, what's federal land, and if it's federal land, who does that actually fall under? I would say most of the time it's going to be falling under the National Park Service. So when we saw things like the fountain, and then we see kind of certain things on the National Mall, that falls under this. But there's also so many other groups that are at play here. Like, for example, like the Smithsonian Castle is open for the summer, but that's the Smithsonian Institution. That's not necessarily the National Park Service who's responsible for those renovations. But
12: Right. We're
0: seeing across the board here as we get closer to America's 250th birthday, that we are seeing all these changes and improvements made across the city at a very, very quick rate. A lot of this stuff, you know, typically in other parts of the country, you'd have a ribbon cutting for a project that would take, 5 years, 10 years to do. We're seeing stuff happen in this city right now where it's getting done within the span of months. And a lot of times it would be something like this, where even like Meridian Hill Park, the fountains weren't working for a number of years. And then now it's happening at a speed that is really just shocking to a lot of folks.
12: Well, and clearly the fact that the White House made an event out of this and had the White House press pool, Union Station's about a mile from the White House, but you usually don't go off campus for an event like this unless a principal is there. But this was really, you guys were all, told to come over here and do this event because the White House is pretty proud of these achievements, right? They sort of want to show off, and there's this underlying message, Cameron, that that decay and urban neglect is a policy choice. This is a reflection of the policy priorities of a president or an elected official.
0: Well, one thing that's so important about what you just said is this also got international attention, too. You had the ambassadors for Italy and Spain show up to this as well, because this was such a point of pride for them. This fountain's been around for over 100 years. And as I was doing some research, this was a major milestone for the city and for people when that came about, I think back in 1912. And so this is getting international attention, the changes that are being made here in the city. And I know you have some critics who are pushing back on, you know, how the projects are being done and certain things. And we talk about the slog of bureaucracy. Now, this project was a little bit less legally contested, but obviously we're seeing so many lawsuits and certain things across the city right now because everyone wants, you know, kind of their 2 cents before any, you know, slight change happens.
12: Right. Even if it's objectively speaking a great improvement. Amazing. All right, so then you got to hightail it back to the White House because Scott Bessent is filling in for Caroline Leavitt at the briefing. By the way, did you take the red line? Did you use one of the Lime scooters, city bikes? What did you do?
0: So I'm a Metro guy all day, every day. So I am a red line to either the Silver Line or the Blue Line, whatever you got to do.
12: Right.
0: But I am a Metro guy all day. I don't get on one of those scooters.
12: Red Line Union Station, the Metro Center, I'm guessing. Walk past the Five Guys, get to the White House, and then dodging the homeless in front of the White House. You get in there. Here comes Scott Bessent taking the podium, and the question on everybody's mind, how would you rank his performance compared to J.D. Vance and Marco Rubio? I know it's not a competition, but Cameron, it's a competition.
0: Well, I think what was interesting about Scott Bessent's remarks is he very much focused on some of the more fiscal elements of this. Obviously, he's Treasury Secretary, but I thought what was so interesting was there was a lot of questions in that briefing about Iran and everyone kind of wanting to get details on a 60-day deal. And I think something that Bessent did a good job of pointing out, at least from his perspective, was saying, you know, the cornbread isn't cooked yet on this deal. I'm not going to comment on certain elements of this as well. There was one question, I believe, from things like Telemundo about Cuba. I thought that's honestly a much more interesting angle of things going on right now in the context of everything. Yeah. I would have liked to have asked a little bit more about some of the economic levers there. Rubio's also talked a lot about Gaesa, which is this Cuban company that controls a lot of their government. You saw a lot of sparring between outlets about the $250 bill and that whole debate as well. So it was definitely interesting to see. I mean, you're packed like sardines in that briefing room, too, which was kind of, shocking. So everyone's just competing with each other for some of these things.
12: It is kind of interesting that everyone's like, oh, J.D. Vance, Marco Rubio, J.D. Vance, Marco Rubio, who's going to be the nominee? And, of course, Ted Cruz is like, don't forget me over here. And or maybe Ron DeSantis. It's a deep bench for Republicans. Is anyone seriously considering the idea that Scott Bessent could throw his hat in? He's pretty well liked and respected.
0: Yeah, someone did ask about that in the briefing, and he joked, he's like, I just think they ran out of people to bring up to the podium for this. I definitely could see a world where he would maybe be a contender. I haven't really seen or heard too much where at this point he would end up on that list right now of his own will at this point. I think something important to keep in mind here is we didn't know really who he was before he came to the Trump administration. That's right. Probably a good thing in the context of it's good to see people in the private sector actually come into government for a bit. It's kind of nice to be like, oh, who is this person? And they were actually, you know, contributing to society outside of taxpayer dime.
12: Right.
0: So it's kind of interesting to see that element of it there. But I think, you know, you made a point about the deep bench on the Republican side. Everyone talks about, you know, the feud between, you know, wanting to create a feud between some of the Republican contenders. I don't even really know who would be running on the Democratic side at this point that could legitimately command the nomination, even if a Kamala or a Gavin Newsom could get in. I still think it would be divided at that point, whereas Republicans, I think, will have a much more coherent primary.
12: There's a lot of game to be played. We certainly see. Real fast in our final minute, what's the weekend projecting like? I took a look at the president's schedule today and going into it seems eerily quiet, actually. Is he leaving town? Do we know? Because there's a lot of balls in the air right now. Everyone's eyes are on Iran. You just mentioned Cuba, and I've got a spidey sense about that and things transpiring. What does it look like right now for the next few days?
0: Well, you're right. Things do seem very quiet. And one thing I want to point out is the president wasn't exactly posting a whole lot to Truth Social yesterday either. And then something I noticed today, you know, he was a little more talkative this morning. He was talking about some of Joe Biden's
12: Joe Biden and the stroke claims. Yes, that was
0: interesting. Yes, from back in 2024. So maybe we'll hear a little bit more from him today. The weekend so far seems pretty quiet, but that's usually an indication, you know, maybe that there could be some, you know, work happening behind the scenes on the foreign policy front. We don't know too much about that 60-day potential agreement between Iran and the United States, like that Axios report, but, you know, maybe there will be something there in terms of development there.
12: Cameron Arkan, senior Washington correspondent for Town Hall, townhall.com, Town Hall Media. Welcome aboard. Good to have you in the family. We'll be talking quite a bit. Thanks, Cameron.
0: Thank you.
12: All right, coming up, Graham Plattner blames Susan Collins for something.
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12: Graham Platner, the Democrat nominee for senator in Maine, is a bad person. He's just a bad dude, and I believe he's a pathological liar. I think he's got sociopathic tendencies. I say this understanding the weight of my words, and I don't say it lightly. There's something off about this person, and I'm not the only one who sees it. There are several Democrats who are disavowing this guy, separating themselves, elected officials saying we're better than this. Of course, Chuck Schumer did everything he could to avoid Graham Platner winning that nomination. Up in Maine, he supported the opponent, Janet Mills, until

0: There's much more to come about this guy. But what he did yesterday might actually be worse than all of it, because Grant Plattner has a tendency, when faced with criticism, to hide behind his service, hide behind his combat ribbons, and suggest that because he was Marine Corps infantry and he served in combat, that he is immune from any criticism, and how dare you hold him up to any level of standard, let alone the high standard of a veteran of the United States Marine Corps. Now, the latest escapade happened when he said that Susan Collins was guilty of sending him to an endless war, the war in Iraq. The inconvenient truth is that Susan Collins voted for the war 2 years before Graham Plattner voluntarily signed up to fight in that war. So by definition, he was not sent to fight by Susan Collins. He decided to volunteer and fight in the war that Susan Collins voted to authorize. That's a very important difference. He can't play the victim. Like, here I was just wanting to get my GED and serve the military so I can get some money on the GI Bill to get my college education. And the next thing you know, these crazy warmongers are sending me over to the desert to kill people. No, that's not how it worked. He knew exactly what was going on, and he volunteered himself to fight. Well, here's Graham Plattner's response to Susan Collins, and take a look at the victim mentality that he tries to employ here. And you tell me, have you ever met a Marine who talks like this?
1: Susan Collins voted to support starting the war in Iraq. On three occasions after that, she voted against withdrawing troops. On at least two occasions, she voted to fund the war.
2: That was Plattner's decision to serve.
1: Now, all these years later, instead of acknowledging that she was wrong, she's decided that she's going to blame those of us who in our late teens and early 20s signed up to serve our country. That somehow it's our fault that she and establishment politicians like her wanted to abuse our willingness to serve, to go send us off to fight in stupid wars that did nothing but make some people very, very rich at the expense of American taxpayer dollars. It's no surprise to me, because even today she continues to not stand up against the stupid war in Iran. She continues to not stand up against any of the abuses or the idiocy coming out of the Trump administration.
0: This guy is a chameleon. He's worse than a chameleon. He's a deceitful chameleon. He changes his skin depending on the room he's in. He claims he's an oyster farmer. He claims he's a blue-collar working guy when he comes from an elite, left-wing, liberal, very well-off family. Family he has written about in the past who really wanted him to go to college, but he was bound and determined to joining the military. In fact, in his own words, he said, "For as long as I can remember, I wanted to be a professional soldier. During my time abroad, I continued my research as in how I could get myself to war. I bounced between the Army for the Ranger Regiment and then flirted with the idea of running off to France to join the Legion." He was desperate not to wear a uniform, not to do his duty, not to protect his country. He was desperate to go to war. These are his words. "I had been waiting for my war since I was about 8, and I sure as hell wasn't going to miss it because of school. I told the recruiter I wanted two things, the infantry and to be in Iraq within the year." You may call that fervent patriotism and a desire to serve your nation, and it may be, but knowing what we know about him, it sounds more like a bloodthirsty quest for blood. He's a bad man.
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6: with SRN News, I'm Rich Thomason in Washington. American and Iranian negotiators have reportedly reached a tentative agreement to extend the ceasefire by 60 days, reopen the Strait of Hormuz, and start a new round of talks on Iran's nuclear program. NATO member Romania has gotten a taste of what Ukraine has been dealing with at the hands of Russia. A Russian drone hit an apartment building in eastern Romania, injuring a couple of people. Investigation underway following a massive explosion and fire that leveled a two-story Dallas apartment building, killing at least three people. Apparently, it was a natural gas explosion. No one was injured in the explosion of a Blue Origin rocket on the launch pad for testing in Florida. That happened last night. On Wall Street, Dow futures 149 points higher. NASDAQ futures are up 16 points. More details at srnnews.com.
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15: Live from your nation's capital in the Relief Factor Studios, Larry O'Connor here on O'Connor and Company. And today, on this Friday, we are closing out my very first week of this special Angel Tree campaign. 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I'd like you to help some of these kids out. 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There's a banner right at the top of the page for Angel Tree. It's an Angel Tree banner. And consider making a generous donation. $200 sends a kid to camp, but we'll take anything that you can give right now. Go to the Angel Tree campaign there at LarryOShow.com. This is a nonprofit prison fellowship. It provides kids with an incarcerated parent a week away from their neighborhoods, which are usually pretty bad, and the dangers of drugs and gangs and worse. Here, listen to Betsy Wright. She's the senior director of Angel Tree on what awaits these kids if you sponsor them.
16: You know, a lot of times they come and it's new experiences. 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So they get three meals a day plus snacks. And sometimes at home, they don't. They get to sleep in their own bed, which we take for granted. But a lot of times if you're in a single income household with lots of kids, like you're sharing beds, sharing bedrooms, and it just breaks down the walls and they can relax and feel safe.
15: I've been honored to meet a lot of young men in my life who end up going into the military, becoming young officers. And a lot of them come from, well, underserved neighborhoods, let's call it, with some troubling mentors and parents in their lives, to tell you the truth. And they've relayed to me and told me that sometimes it just took that one person to make a difference, that one kind word, that one helping hand that actually helped them break that cycle and get out of the neighborhood and away from those really bad choices, to give them the self-respect to actually know that there's something better for them at the end of that road. 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Click that banner. Thank you. Appreciate it. It's been a good week. It's been a really good week for the Angel Tree campaign we've been running here. So, Spencer Pratt, he's the upstart candidate for mayor out in Los Angeles. Latest poll shows him in second place. Three major candidates, including the incumbent mayor, Karen Bass, they're all sort of within striking distance right now of each other. They're all polling around 27 to 29% with a margin of error around 3%. The top two to emerge from next Tuesday's primary will make it to the general election. And if Spencer Pratt, coming out of nowhere with no political experience as a former reality TV star who was motivated to get into the race because his house was allowed to burn in the Palisades fire and still has not been able to hammer one nail into one block of wood to try to rebuild his home, if he makes it to the general election, it's already a political miracle. So here we are 5 days away from the primary election, and where's Spencer Pratt? He's pounding the pavement, going door to door, meeting donors in Los Angeles, doing fundraising activities, shaking hands, kissing babies. No. He's bouncing from TV studio to TV studio and photo opportunity in New York City. New York City! On the other side of the country, what is he thinking? Well, before you leap to a conclusion and suggest that maybe this was a boneheaded move, number one, I'm going to show you some of the media exposure he got. And trust me, running for office in Los Angeles, media exposure goes a really long way. Number one. Number two, we're going to talk about some of the money he's raising when he's in New York. We'll show you that in a moment. But first, let me give you a perfect example of how the left, the Democrat establishment, are getting freaked out about the Spencer Pratt phenomenon. Jimmy Kimmel, at this point the spokesperson for the Democrat establishment in L.A., he's very worried. Here was Jimmy.
17: So then you get a guy who was on a reality show, who's on a lot of reality shows. His profession is to be the screaming jerk on reality shows. And his house burns down. And even though he had no private insurance on his house and doesn't believe in climate change, he is understandably upset about his house burning down. And since he's a moderately famous person, he gets attention. He's on the news. He's on social media. And for the first time in his life, people are agreeing with what he has to say. It's hard not to agree with what he has to say. He's angry about the same problems a lot of people here are angry about. Does he have solutions to those problems? No. But at least he's acknowledging that they are problems. So then this angry reality show star, who grew up wealthy and popular and is not very wealthy or popular anymore, really starts to enjoy the attention. He starts to think, you know, I should be mayor, which is a statement that should make everyone laugh. But not everyone is laughing. Not everyone sees this as a joke. Right now, if you believe the polls, 22% of them are going, you know what? You should be mayor. And not only are they telling him he should be mayor, they're even going so far as to give him money for his campaign, some of which he immediately spent on moving into a $1,500 a night room at the Hotel Bel Air. He's living at the Hotel Bel Air at the same time he's running a video claiming he lives in a trailer on the burned out lot where his house was, which he is not. He is living at the Hotel Bel Air and using campaign money to pay for that. And yet still there's a group of people, many of whom believe themselves to be liberals, who are so angry they're willing to overlook this.
15: All right, so a couple of things here. First of all, don't get mad at Jimmy Kimmel. This is what he's paid to do, and he does it, I guess, moderately well for the shrinking audience that he appeals to. Instead, take this as educational. Take this as a moment to be informed by what their beef is here. What they think is a vulnerable spot for Spencer Pratt, which is kind of funny because of everything that Jimmy Kimmel just said about Spencer Pratt, that the things that weren't lies, of course, are exactly why Spencer Pratt is popular and why Spencer Pratt is gaining momentum. But finally, also take it as an indication that they are running scared. And all they've got left at this point is mocking Spencer Pratt by lying about him, diminishing him, and ultimately, as you know, because this is how these things work, when they criticize him, make fun of him, knock him down, ultimately it's about the voters. In fact, even Jimmy Kimmel sort of showed a little leg there, lifted the skirt, and let everybody know that his real contempt is for all the stupid people who are supporting Spencer Pratt and giving Spencer Pratt money. I do like it when they show their fangs. It doesn't happen often. But that's the real target of their anger and their contempt. You, regular people who dare to not follow the lead that these people demand that you follow. Because nowhere in that entire diatribe was any acknowledgement that the current woman who is mayor, who's eminently qualified and is absolutely the kind of person Jimmy Kimmel would put the stamp of approval on, has been a complete and total disaster. It was sort of implied, actually, when Jimmy Kimmel said, hey, he doesn't have any solutions, but at least he's acknowledging a problem. Exactly, because the people in charge who caused the problem refuse to even acknowledge there's a problem. How do you fix a problem? Well, the first stop is acknowledging you've got a problem. Also, I did like the little dig, as there's a guy who doesn't even believe in climate change and his house burned down. The fire was caused by an arson. The carbon emissions from your Ford Explorer had absolutely nothing to do with the guy who wanted to set a fire in the Pacific Palisades. And the fire spread because of wind, which has nothing to do with climate change. And it was impossible to put the fire out because the reservoir there was bone dry, which had nothing to do with climate change. But you see, these guys throw those little nuggets out there thinking they're making a really important point when they're just revealing their own deceitfulness or ignorance. Also, one last thing. Oh, yeah, people are going to listen to a guy who was a reality TV show about how they should live their lives. Dude, you're a former stand-up comic radio producer who used to get rich off of women in bikinis bouncing on trampolines, and you want me to listen to you about the state of our healthcare industry and whether we should commit troops to the Middle East for a war. I mean, who's got a little sense of self-importance here, Jimmy? At least Spencer Pratt isn't pretending to be anything that he's not. Now, back to his trip to New York. What did he do while he was there? Well, he appeared on Fox and Friends yesterday morning, which is a pretty highly rated morning television show. And later in the evening, he appeared on the most popular, highest rated late night comedy show. And it's not hosted by anybody named Jimmy. It's Greg Gutfeld. Here he was.
18: Are there families that were, anybody who was devastated by the fires still voting for Karen Bass? And what is wrong with them?
19: Yeah, there's definitely lunatics. Their houses didn't burn down, but yeah. they could have been saved by the U.S. Forest Service who came in to save the day, Chief Bobby Garcia, on like the 8th. But these people have convinced themselves the Palisades burned down because of climate change yeah. and these imaginary hurricane winds that did not exist. So for them, they go, oh, it's the winds, and yeah. it was the climate change. That's what it was. It wasn't that Mayor Bass was drinking in Ghana yeah. and defunded the firefighters by the $17 million that the fire chief said we needed to keep everyone safe, or that her Janice Quinones, the LADWP CEO that got $750,000, drained both the reservoirs that were for wildfire protection. So I don't know why that message isn't getting to them, so I keep trying to say that out loud a lot.
15: Yeah, you didn't get that on the Jimmy Kimmel Show, did you? Don't let the facts get in the way of telling a good joke at a guy's expense whose home burned down. While he was in New York, not only did he appear on that very highly rated show, which, by the way, is on at 7 p.m. L.A. time. So that's kind of a big deal if you're trying to get to voters. But he also raised a lot of money. In fact, in the last month of fundraising, Karen Bass reported that she raised $283,000. Spencer Pratt raised $2.7 million. And the money keeps coming in. And if you're wondering why it's coming in from outside of Los Angeles and New York and Nashville and Idaho and Texas and Florida, where he's getting a lot of support, it's because those are former Angelenos who have fled because it's so bad in L.A. We'll keep an eye on Spencer Pratt as we sprint toward Election Day next Tuesday. Keep it here. It's O'Connor and Company.
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15: And we're poised for a great weekend. Thanks for buckling up and riding along with us this morning on our Friday edition of O'Connor and Company. And we can't close out the week without reflecting a little bit on the former First Lady of the United States, Jill Biden, Dr. Jill Biden. She's a doctor, don't you know? Did you hear that she's a doctor? Oh, yes, she's a doctor. Dr. Jill Biden is rolling out her new book. It's a tell-all about her time in the White House. Something tells me she's not going to tell all. It's just another political vehicle. Although what's surprising to me about this book is that it's coming out before her husband's book. Although I'm not sure who's writing for her. Does anyone think that he is writing his own book? So Biden's working on his own book. And so one thing you don't want to do is sort of step on your husband's big reveal and the stuff that he's going to talk about. And so they're telling their own stories about what happened when they were in the White House. Hers is coming out first, but she's talking about him and all the stuff that he did. And so isn't that sort of stepping on his big story and his big reveal? Or are they coordinating these stories to make sure that they fit and that they get their stories straight in case anybody gets indicted? I don't know. But it's a bit of a mess. But one thing that we know for certain about the Bidens is if there's a payday to be had, they're going to figure out how to get it. And so they got two book deals. Here comes Jill Biden rolling out the book deal. And, of course, you've already seen the remarkable clip of her claiming what her reaction was when she saw the debate between Donald Trump and Joe Biden. Now, understand, we all saw Joe Biden every single day of our lives, and one would presume Jill did too, considering they were married. And according to Jill Biden, we are supposed to believe that the man she saw on the debate stage with Donald Trump was a complete 180-degree departure from how he was every single day of their lives leading up to that very moment. In fact, it was so bad, let's take a listen to the clip, she thought he was having a stroke.
2: Did you ever see signs that he was falling into cognitive decline?
4: No.
2: No.
4: No.
2: Truly.
4: No.
2: I mean, people were saying he wasn't the same Joe Biden.
4: Well, I don't think that's true. He was the same, the essence of the same Joe Biden. But yeah, he was slowing down. He was getting older. I mean, we all observed that. When you know, it's a very intense job. I think it ages you quickly.
15: Yeah, like in a day. It's a very intense job. It ages you quickly. By the way, compare that to President Trump, who is now the same age as Joe. He's a year younger, I think, than Joe Biden. Is that right? Maybe 2 years younger. And he's now in his middle of his sixth year as president with 4 years off. And during those intervening 4 years, of course, they indicted him. They convicted him. They tried to throw him in jail. They did an early morning raid on his home and went through his wife's underwear drawer and, you know, all of the stuff that they've done to him. That was the latest clip, by the way, what you just saw, where she, you know, did you ever see any sort of signs of cognitive decline? And she claims no. I do love the reporter. Really? Really? And what did she say? He was the essence of Joe Biden? Oh, he was an empty shell of a man. Well, he had that going for him. Christa Gall called it, man. What did Christa Gall call him all the time? The husk. He was just a husk of a person. So all that was left was a husk. He wasn't an actual human being. It was just a husk that they rolled out there and worked his mouth and gave him the lines to read. And if he remembered it, they'd give him a little bully yogurt afterwards. He is. He's a husk. All right, so we're meant to believe that she didn't see any significant sign of cognitive decline. I don't know, maybe it's me, but when you're rolling out a tell-all book and the first two sound bites of your interview revealing the book that you want people to pay good hard-earned money for are obvious lies, I don't know if that's going to sell a whole lot of copies. Here's the other clip that we've all been seeing for the last 24 hours.
2: Were you horrified as you saw it unfold?
4: I wasn't horrified, I was frightened, because I had never, ever seen Joe like that before or since. Never.
2: Or since.
4: Yes.
2: Or You've since. Never seen him like
4: never.
2: That?
4: Never. No.
2: What happened?
4: I don't know what happened. I mean, as I watched it, I thought, oh my God, he's having a stroke. And it scared me to death.
15: I don't know why. It's just a little thing. She's a doctor of education, by the way, which is supposed to make her sound super duper smart. She did her dissertation on some sort of education thing. So she's a doctor of education. And she was asked, were you horrified? She said, no, I wasn't horrified. I was frightened. I was scared to death. But I wasn't horrified. Can somebody please get this woman a thesaurus? What do you think horrified means, woman? It means frightened, so much so that you're scared to death. No, I wouldn't say horrified. I was frightened, thought he had a stroke, was scared to death, but let's not go overboard and call it horrified. Also, for the life of me, I will never, ever get over the fact that as a grown woman in her 60s, and maybe even her 70s by now, she still talks like she's an 8-year-old girl. Oh, and she's lying. You cannot tell me that you have never seen Joe Biden behave like that, and you can't tell me that you haven't seen it since, because we've all seen it before and after. But by all means, buy that book, everybody. Buy that book and vote Democrat. Have a great weekend.
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26: Breaking news this hour from Town Hall. I'm Rich Thomason. It was loud and it was bright. An explosion and fire that consumed a Blue Origin rocket on the launch pad for a test in Florida last night. Blue Origin Chief Jeff Bezos says an investigation is now underway to figure out what went wrong. Reports circulating of a deal taking shape between the U.S. and Iran would reportedly reopen the Strait of Hormuz and extend the ceasefire for 60 days, allowing more time for negotiations over Iran's nuclear program. The U.S. blockade of Iranian ports would also gradually be lifted. Russia's escalating missile attacks on Ukraine are generating growing concern in diplomatic circles worldwide.
27: Moscow's direct threat to kill foreign diplomats in Kiev is a public announcement of a war crime.
28: EU Foreign Policy Chief Kaya Kallas referring to Russia's warning to foreign diplomats to leave Ukraine's capital before Moscow launches what it calls systemic strikes.
29: The death spiral must stop.
28: But UN Secretary General Antonio Guterres drew the Security Council's attention to the civilian toll.
29: More than 15,000 civilians have been killed.
28: And he says this year's been the worst.
29: In the first 4 months of this year, more civilians have been killed in Ukraine than in the same period in 2025.
28: I'm Ben Thomas.
26: Secretary of War Hegseth on hand for Asia's premier defense conference, and while an increasingly aggressive China is a big worry.
30: At the same time, many countries that are being represented here are becoming increasingly concerned about American priorities and their commitment to the Indo-Pacific region. There are also new worries that Washington may be softening its support for Taiwan following remarks by President Donald Trump after his meetings in Beijing earlier this month.
26: It's correspondent David Rising. Wall Street, Dow futures up 110 points. NASDAQ futures ahead 29. More on these stories, townhall.com.
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6: 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Billionaire businessman Tilman Fertitta expanding his empire, buying Caesars Entertainment in an all-cash deal that is valued at $17.6 billion. Now, the deal includes $5.7 billion in equity value and the assumption of nearly $12 billion in outstanding debt. Caesars shareholders will get $31 per share. That's a 49% premium over the company's closing share price back on February 25th, when reports of a possible buyout first surfaced. Reno-based Caesars Entertainment operates hotel casinos, eight of them, on the Las Vegas Strip, including its flagship property as well as Flamingo, Paris, and Horseshoe. Overall, Caesars operates more than 50 casino resorts across 16 states. Now, Fertitta already owns the Golden Nugget Casino brand, including its downtown Las Vegas property, and holds the biggest ownership stake in Wynn Resorts. If the deal closes, which could take about a year to complete, Caesars Entertainment would become a privately held company. Company that runs truck stops across the country, including three in the Silver State, wants to save the businesses at Prim. Officials with LV Petroleum, the fourth largest truck stop chain in the country with 84 truck stops across 34 states, and they say they hope to make a deal quickly that would keep the three hotel casinos, a convenience store that primarily sells lottery tickets, and a truck stop open. Company officials are hoping to have a deal done to keep the truck stop open past the planned July 4th closing date, but the family that owns the land says not to get too excited because no deal is imminent and that any specific potential partners are, quote, overstated and premature. Take AM 670 with you wherever you go. Check out our website at 670kmzq.com. 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
12: It's a nice looking drive-in so far this morning. We're certainly feeling the effects of Clark County School District being out. Just fewer cars on the road, and you're still making really good time in and out of the Spaghetti Bowl. All directions of 95, I-11, and I-15. South end of the valley, watch for Nevada State Police. They've got somebody pulled off to the side of the road there on I-15 northbound. Before Blue Diamond, that's going to be off on the shoulder. But again, no accidents to report on or off the freeways to start this Friday morning commute. Sunny and nice today weather-wise in the valley with light breezes and temperatures only rising to the low 80s. And that's pretty much it for the 80s for a while, it sounds like. With the weekend comes a warm-up that takes us back to the low to mid-90s by Sunday. It is 63 degrees right now. I'm Mark Thomas with your on-time traffic brought to you by Meineke Car Care Centers on AM 670 KMZQ.
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20: Oh, Memorandum of Understanding?
19: Correct.
20: Senior?
19: Correct.
20: All right. All right, great.
19: And it is Friday, yay. Fry-yay. There it is. That's how I say it. It's Fry-yay. And today we're toiling under the title of the show.
21: Hey, where'd you get all those gold bars, Dave? Or GLP-1's a wonder drug?
19: Wow.
21: A lot of interesting medical news on those drugs. I mean, ooh, craziness.
19: Yeah, I want to hear the details on the GLPs. Definitely. We did the gold bar story yesterday. We can follow up on that. Today, if you have not heard it, it's quite extraordinary. The CIA officer, the main thing is he lied to an extent you can't imagine on his resume, and the CIA went ahead and hired him and gave him the highest security clearance you can get in the country.
21: And I believe I will speak for myself, I missed the heffalump in the room.
19: Okay.
21: We're asking with jaws agape and eyes wide, How could he get away with all those lies and all that thievery and blah, blah, blah over, you know, a course of years? The answer is obvious. He had help. There was a cover-up. The people who were supposed to be checking at some point in the chain were not checking. They were covering for him.
19: You think?
21: Well, it's not known per se, but
19: that's worse.
21: I've heard people who've been in the CIA be like, they practically crawl up your hind end doing these background checks. This one gal who was not even as high as this guy, she said, not only did they go to my college to make sure I took all the classes I said I didn't, blah, blah, blah, they went to my sorority. They talked to my sorority sisters. She said it's incredibly unpleasant and thorough. It's impossible this guy just skated through. She can't believe it.
19: Wow, I wonder why then. So this guy claimed he was a Navy test pilot. He's never flown a plane in his life. He claimed he ran some sort of school for pilots with 140 people beneath him. And I mean, just all kinds of stuff he claimed and didn't do any of it. How did none of those things get checked? A bunch of degrees from different colleges and stuff like that?
21: Yeah, it's either breathtaking incompetence that ought to be dealt with in the severest fashion, or it's breathtaking malfeasance, same thing.
19: Boy, I think the incompetence would be less of a problem than people are willing to cover their asses like that when they realize a mistake. That's a bad culture.
21: Or they were in on the thievery. That's what I'm saying.
19: Oh,
21: somebody
19: okay.
21: in a key spot was in on the... I mean, this guy had 303 gold bars worth, at current prices anyway, over $40 million.
19: Yeah, we left out that part.
21: If it takes cutting a compatriot in to get that done, I'll cut him in.
19: And by the way, he did this like a few months ago. This is back in November of 25, just a few months ago. But he claimed, hey, I was doing a lot of overseas work, and I need some sort of compensation for that, and I got to deal with all kinds of people in other countries, and I need to be able to
21: buy off
19: them.
21: A warlord, and you know, he's not going to come cheap, so I need another $5 million worth of gold bars. Gee, Dave, all right, well, keep up the good work. Here are your gold bars. They said at the CIA, this is not a grocery store in suburbia. That a guy's stealing melons? This is the freaking CIA. Good Lord. Something hairy is going on here. You know, the more I think about it, the harder it is to accept the idea that, oh, it was one dishonest fellow who got away with some lies, and evidently they forgot to check his background for high positions in the CIA. Man, you're asking me to swallow a lot right there.
19: Well, back to where we were yesterday, though. How many people will lose their job? If anybody does, I'll be surprised. And if you hear that somebody did lose their job, what actually happened was they either got reassigned, which is not losing your job, or they retired early with their full pension. That's what happens in these situations.
21: Right. And I'll fill in the rest of the blanks for you. We have announced a full inquiry.
19: Right.
21: We will be producing a report in the next 1 to 7 years. And that will absolutely address the deficiencies.
19: And the idiots at ABC News and everywhere else will say things like, and has been removed from his position in a stern voice, like, well, we just showed that guy.
21: Right.
19: Which means he just moved to a different department and still works there.
21: Man, when I got like $25 million in gold bars, you're never going to see me again.
19: Well, and the funniest part is that we pointed out yesterday, he was like going after back vacation pay that he says he got cheated out of. Like he worked overtime and didn't get his time and a half or something.
21: Well, that's the crazy part. Yeah, actually, he was out of the reserves and was claiming he was still in and deserved his vacation pay. And, like, not expecting anybody to say, dude, I got your discharge papers in front of me. It was 7 years ago.
19: That's what makes it lean toward what we were talking about yesterday, that he's just one of those fruitcakes that gets a kick out of lying and wanted to see how far he could push it.
21: But he's very, very, very good at it.
19: Because if you were just in on it with a bunch of people to steal money, you wouldn't do that vacation pay nonsense.
21: Right. No, that he was going for $77,000. You got $40 million in gold bars and you're trying to nickel and dime just a little bit more. That you're insane. Again, me and my gold bars would be off on some little island nation you've never heard of in the Caribbean or some other warm oceanic region, and you'll never see my arse again.
19: See, I'm going to escape if I ever pull off a crime to, like, rural South Dakota. Nobody'd expect you to go there with your gold bars. You're somewhere where the land is $100 an acre. Nobody wants to live here.
21: Some survivalist community offshoot. You'd fit in.
19: Anyway, we got more on that story later. It's really quite something. And they're apparently, well, I can't believe I even started down that road. That's a ridiculous sentence to say. Oh. It's being reported that there is some sort of agreement between us and Iran. The details that they're putting out are continue the ceasefire for 60 days, some sort of future agreement over the nuclear stuff with no details out yet on that, and that the strait will open with no charges. Now, Iran has already put out a statement saying, no, we in Oman will still have the right to police the strait if we want to. Trump says that's a no-go. So I don't know if we're any closer today than we were yesterday, but like the Mark Halpern and Ian Bremmer, like two people I feel like know what they're talking about on stuff like this, say we're close. So I don't know. They have better sources than what I'm looking at.
21: Yeah, my response would be we're close to a two-part agreement that's practically designed to let Iran cheat and drag its feet.
19: Well, if we do that, though, if we agree to that, though, then that's its own political problem and reality problem. Because then Trump has just given us a similar version to what Barack Obama did.
21: President Barack Trump or Donald J. Obama. That one's a little better. Yeah.
19: Yeah. Yeah. Well, anyway, like I've been saying for days, I don't want to spend a lot of time criticizing something when we don't know what it is. So, I mean, Axios is reporting that Trump is watching to see how people react to the details that have come out about this and whether the people are like angry about it or not. And apparently he feels like if he's going to get spanked as a weakling, he's not going to sign on to it. But I don't think people are paying close enough attention. I mean, the way the media is presenting it, it's all about gas prices and this would make gas cheaper again. So people are like, yeah, sign on to it. I don't care. Who cares? They get sanctions relief. They get a whole bunch of money, and they're still trying to get a nuclear bomb. All I know is my gas is going to get cheaper. So I think people will be in favor of it for bad reasons. Personally, that's my view.
21: Yeah, I would agree. And our media is unspeakably dumb. Yes.
19: Anyway, so that's that story. And then what's the other? Oh, why did Jeff Bezos's rocket explode like that?
21: Oh, spectacular. Horrifying. A miracle. Nobody died.
19: Yeah, he had to check on the people and then announce everybody's accounted for. That was some fireball, if you haven't seen it. And there's like 1,000 different angles of it. First of all, it's such a giant fireball, it could be seen from miles and miles away. And any sort of camera posted anywhere caught it. Mm-hmm. Did you see the ones from the people at the restaurant?
21: No.
19: So there are people out on a deck at a restaurant. I don't know how far away they were, but it was giant, like if a nuclear explosion happened, it was giant.
21: Oh yeah,
19: and so everybody's like, oh my god, and everybody has their phones out because it's a giant fireball, like if you've seen the movie Oppenheimer.
21: Yeah.
19: and people are sitting on the deck at this restaurant like, what the hell could that be?
21: Oh yeah, yeah, I can imagine.
19: I don't know what terrifying. I'd be thinking. I would be thinking maybe Russia hit us with a hypersonic missile. Some sort of bombers? I don't know what I would be thinking. Or maybe they were aware that Bezos was testing a rocket. I have no idea. But it's a crazy fireball. I mean, it wasn't like a transformer exploding or a truck blowing up or anything like that. It was like out of a movie.
21: I think the initial reaction probably
19: would have
21: been like...
19: Yeah, that's it right there, Michael. That's what it sounded like.
21: Like chemical plant or something like that. But anyway, a long, long time ago, I think it was an astronaut I heard being interviewed, described that...
19: Katy Perry?
21: It was Katy Perry. Yeah, that's right. Thank you for reminding me. I'd remembered that the astronaut was unusually large-breasted, but I couldn't come up with a name. Anyway, this astronaut talked about you're sitting on top of a bomb. And as I've mentioned before, but all of the energy of the bomb goes out the bottom, downward, which literally blasts you into space. Well, we saw yesterday what happens if the gigantic bomb just goes bomb.
19: It was an astronaut. I can't remember the name. I know the astronaut dated John Mayer.
0: I'm Katy Perry. Let's go to space.
21: Not Buzz Aldrin.
19: Buzz Aldrin did not date John Mayer.
21: Neil Armstrong.
19: Okay, we got to start the show officially. I'm Jack Armstrong. He's Joe Getty. On this, it is Friday, May 29th, last Friday of May, the year 2026, where Armstrong and Getty, we approve of this program.
21: Let's begin then officially, according to FCC rules and regs, blasting off at Mark.
1: Tough questions for the CIA after a former officer with top secret security clearance was accused of stashing $40 million in gold bars in his house and lying about his credentials for nearly two decades.
21: Two decades! What is your system there exactly, CIA?
19: The highest security clearance you can get in our nation.
21: Yeah.
19: And they didn't even check to see if he went to the colleges he claimed to go to, and he didn't.
21: Virtually everything on his resume was a lie. He probably lived next door to what he listed at his home as dress, just to see if he could get away with it. Navy, I mean, this is horrible.
19: Navy test pilot, and you've never flown a plane?
21: What?
19: Yeah, more on that story later. We've got headlines on the way, clips of the week today. Lots of good stuff. Stay here.
16: Armstrong and Getty.
21: Your personal information is valuable and far more accessible than you realize.
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17: No one changes their mind like a politician. 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
22: "Donald Trump is an idiot, period."
17: And after President Trump was sworn in, Marty tweeted he loathed President Trump and said he found it, quote,
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17: All because of Donald Trump. 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So when Marty Never Trump O'Donnell asks for your vote, remember what he wrote.
22: Donald Trump is an idiot, period.
17: Marty O'Donnell, he's hashtag wrong for Las Vegas, period.
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17: Prepared and paid for by Nagy for Congress.
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0: Senators reach deal, await final sign-off from top leaders. From Fox News, U.S. and Iran reach ceasefire extension deal pending Trump's final approval. And from the New York Times, bombs, bargains, and bluster. Trump's Iran approach sows confusion.
1: We'll talk more about that coming up. So you've been doing TV news your whole adult life, right?
0: Oh, yeah. 25 years.
1: You're really good at this. I can see how you made your living doing it. Yeah. Anyway, back to you.
2: Wow.
0: I'm going to come on
2: the
0: show
2: more. He's never said that
0: to
2: me. I've worked with him for 30-some years.
1: No, I've never said that to
2: you. This is a hurtful moment.
1: And nobody's ever said it to me either.
0: This show's good for my self-esteem. Thanks, guys. From Reuters, Blue Origin rocket explodes on launch pad in a setback for bid to catch Musk's SpaceX.
1: Did you see the video? Or the videos? There's lots of them.
0: It looks AI, almost.
1: Yeah, it does. It's so crazy.
0: Yeah, it's wild. From CBS News, former Attorney General Pam Bondi will testify before the House Oversight Committee on Friday about her handling of the Epstein files.
1: Oh, God, the Epstein files.
2: Please, have mercy.
0: From Yahoo, Donald Trump's immigration push expands with a new bizarre aliens website. Have you guys seen it?
1: No.
2: No.
0: Whitehouse.gov/aliens.
1: And he means illegal aliens or like from spaceships?
0: Well, you would think if you looked at the website, they're talking about from space, but then it's not the aliens from space.
1: So it's like clickbait around a government website about illegal immigration. Okay.
0: Star Wars-esque.
2: But you get a chance to win a Trump watch if you click on it.
0: From CNN, Trump administration planning to potentially put the president's image on a commemorative $250 bill.
1: Wow, wow, wow. How is this going to be received? I feel like he's going to do more harm than good with this. Of course, it'd be pretty cool. You know, I can see why he'd want it for his ego.
2: Well, yeah, it's got to be approved by Congress, though. I don't see that happening anytime soon.
0: From NBC News, GLP-1 overdoses increase at an alarming rate as weight loss drugs become easier to buy online.
1: Overdose?
2: Right. And there's the new, more powerful one that's coming out. It's just like coming out is got higher side effects and risks and stuff. So we'll devote a whole segment to these drugs. And they're also doing miraculous things for all sorts of health problems. So it's, you know, it's like most things in life. It's a mixed bag.
0: It's true. From the New York Post, shocking number of millennial and Gen Z parents spank their kids. Study says it's necessary to raise a child properly.
1: I remember any time there's a survey on this, majorities are for spanking. Even though most people don't do it, they're okay with it.
2: Yeah, I'm for spanking other people's kids and do it frequently too, when it needs to be done.
1: At a restaurant?
2: Sure.
0: On an airplane. People.com, 14-year-old boy wins Scripps National Spelling Bee with mind-blowing record-setting spell-off.
2: Hey, I tell you what, it's a great moment for Indian Americans, too, because the kid appears to be of Indian heritage.
1: We have
2: There's a shock.
1: We have a different take on this every year than you probably are used to hearing. Rather than awe, we go with, too bad you wasted your summers, kid.
0: Mm. Yeah, this kiddo spelled 32 words in 90 seconds to win the spell off.
1: Good for him, and I'm sure he's a nice kid. But have you ever seen the documentary Spellbound about these kids who do this? It's not the greatest lifestyle.
0: Yeah, this is tough. And finally, this morning from the Babylon Bee, California passes law making it a crime to report a crime.
2: Yeah, it wouldn't shock me. Well, a disproportionate impact at BIPOC communities, blah,
1: which
2: blah, blah.
1: Brings us to the mayoral race in Los Angeles and Spencer Pratt, and we got some new stuff around that whole thing.
2: Excellent. Can't wait for that. Follow up on the CIA gold guy. Is it a giant cover-up? We've got all sorts of great stuff to squeeze in today.
1: I think
2: normally
1: everybody
2: we just kind of peter out at the end of the week, but this week, strong.
1: Yeah, usually Fridays are, no, there's no point in listening, but today, it's okay.
2: Sleepwalking.
1: I think everybody wants to know about the GLP-1, so maybe we kick off hour two with that, because that's a big story for practically everybody. So, clips of the week on the way. If you missed the segment, get the podcast.
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5: We've known for a couple of days now that the Vegas Golden Knights have advanced to the Stanley Cup Final for the third time in franchise history. And while we may not know yet who they'll face off against or where, either North Carolina or Canada, we do have a set schedule. If the Hurricanes close out the Canadiens tonight, Game 1 will be on Tuesday. If the Canadiens extend the series, regardless of who ultimately comes out of the Eastern Conference, Game 1 will be next Thursday. Either way, VGK will play the first two games on the road. The earliest the Knights will return to the Fortress for Game 3 would be 1 week from tomorrow. The Las Vegas Aces returned to the hardwood last night. They opened a three-game road trip against the Dallas Wings, where they lost their first road game of the year. They're off to San Francisco to take on the Golden State Valkyries on Sunday. The Las Vegas Aviators have a four-game win streak in Tacoma. Their major league affiliate, the Athletics, host the New York Yankees in Sacramento this weekend.
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5: Overall, freeways are in real good shape right now. No accidents to report. On the Southwest Beltway, though, watch for Nevada State Police. They've got somebody off to the side there on 215 eastbound approaching Buffalo. That's in the southwest, and that's on the left shoulder eastbound 215 before Buffalo. In the Northwest Valley, a new accident on the surface streets. That's at the intersection of Craig and Jones, but you're still making good time inbound from North Las Vegas on I-15 southbound from Cheyenne on down to and through the Spaghetti Bowl. Sunny and nice today with light breezes and temperatures only getting to the low 80s, but the weekend brings with it a warm-up that will get us into the low to mid-90s by Sunday. It is currently 63 degrees at Reed Airport. I'm Mark Thomas with your on-time traffic brought to you by Meineke Car Care Centers on AM 670 KMZQ.
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1: I'm not the kind of guy who does this, so I guess I'm not surprised. But I kind of wish I had lied gratuitously on my resume for some stupid job where it wouldn't have mattered. My personality is the opposite, like to want to downplay everything rather than upplay it. But I do wish I'd have made some bold claims like this guy in the CIA that's been in the news the last 24 hours. I've got some new details for you coming up. It's really quite the story.
2: I've always wanted to be a guy who chats with their seatmate on an airplane and makes crap up, because that sounds like fun, and but I can't bring myself to do
1: no,
2: it.
1: No, I can't. I take no joy
2: in misleading people.
1: Right. At some point, they're going to look me in the eye and say, oh, wow, that's so interesting, and I'm going to think this is all a lie, and I'm taking on an emotional ride for my own jollies, and it's kind of weird.
2: Yeah, why don't you just go ahead and try to bilk them out of their savings while you're at it there, clever boy. Yeah, that's my feeling.
1: Say, look at that and reach in their purse.
2: Stupid parents teaching me morality. So inconvenient. All right, we have all sorts of stuff, including an update on $40 million worth of gold bar guy. But first, let's take a fond look back at the week that was. It's Cal Clips of the Week.
3: Happened. I don't know what happened. I mean, as I watched it, I thought, oh my God, he's having a stroke.
4: If you come to my house, I'll make you food and lasagna or whatever you want. Well, I have a poop.
5: The shorts almost turned into thongs and get the brand back to its roots. I call it a reuterization.
6: Dirty mouth, but it's constant with this. This is what these people do. We'll see.
7: Bitch, Nazi bitch, that's what you are.
8: Here we see the U.S. Secretary of Health and Human Services wrangling and removing a pair of black racer snakes from Dr. Oz's patio.
9: People here upset that data centers benefit from tax breaks while they've seen energy prices increase.
10: We will focus on the worst landlords in New York City. We will work to transfer ownership to responsible stewards.
11: Five police officers were injured after officials say an 18-year-old driver plowed into a crowd.
12: If we believe that we can arrest our way towards safety, we're wrong.
13: Tax 100%. Anyone from California that receives any of those funds, we want to tax 100%.
14: California is actually the worst managed state in the union. I would never invest there.
15: The consequences for zombie people, they don't have them. It's like anarchy. It's like, it's psycho. These people, when I unplug them, they're all going to Seattle where the mayor will welcome them.
16: Texas is not for sale.
17: Yeah! Ken Paxton is the most corrupt politician in America.
18: Repeated mixed signals on a deal to end the war with Iran.
19: It isn't even fully negotiated yet, so don't listen to the losers who are critical about something they know nothing about.
20: Oman will behave just like everybody else, and we'll have to blow them up. They understand that. They'll be fine.
21: Look, what President Trump has done here is create an unbearable situation for the Iranian regime.
20: They're negotiating on fumes, but we'll see what happens. Maybe we have to go back and finish it. Maybe we don't.
7: It's Clips of the Week.
1: Of comments I have. First of all, the video of the week would be Jeff Bezos' rocket blowing up, but not when you got RFK Jr. wrangling snakes in his sock feet.
2: We failed to follow up on that properly, Jack. Snake wranglers have weighed in and said his technique, not bad.
1: Oh, I don't doubt that. It's just hilarious that he did that on Dr. Oz's porch, which is a nice little wrinkle.
2: While his TV star wife screeches to stop it.
1: And while he gets bit on the hands with a big smile on his face.
2: Right.
1: Also, I had missed on Britney Spears, when she gets pulled over for her DUI, her saying, come back, I'll make a lasagna. I've got a pool. I missed the I've got a pool.
2: So a little lasagna and pool party. Swim first. You're not going to feel like swimming after a belly full of lasagna. Right, exactly.
1: Surprised they didn't at least consider that. You know what? She's not that far over the limit. Maybe this thing's out of whack. I don't know. Lasagna, swimming. Britney Spears.
2: Maybe she put on a bikini. I don't know.
1: And then finally, Spencer Pratt saying what we've been saying for a long time, and not that many other people. One, it's a drug problem, not a homeless problem. And two, there are no consequences for these zombie people, these drug zombies. So you can't give them tickets or fine them or anything like that. That's why they get away with all this stuff.
2: Right. They are above the law.
1: Yeah.
2: Oh, excuse me. I can do anything. I'm quote unquote homeless. And the police say, oh, sorry. Yeah. Okay. Go ahead. In effect. I mean, the cops, trust me, the beat cops don't want to be saying that, but they understand how the system works.
1: If you're riding your bike illegally down the street somehow, not in the bike lane or roll a stop sign, they can give you a ticket and you have a reason not to want to get a ticket. Affect your insurance and blah, blah, blah.
2: With your unvaccinated pit bull running by your side off leash, yeah, oh, you'd be in all sorts of trouble.
1: What are you going to do to a street druggie?
2: Right.
1: Junkie. Yeah, thanks for the ticket. I'll use it later when I, you know, poop in the park.
2: Yeah, we've talked to cops who've watched the bums just throw the ticket at their feet and walk away laughing. What are you going to do?
1: Speaking of above the law, this is David Rush, who is in the CIA with top security clearance. This story broke yesterday. A couple of things that are even worse than we realized. We'll do the whole story for you briefly in case you haven't heard it. He lied about everything on his resume. What I didn't know was, or we didn't have yesterday, is he had tried twice previously to get into the CIA and was rejected. He kept adding lies. So he added lies until the third time his fabricated credentials of being a Navy test pilot and all this sort of stuff were so impressive that they got him the job. So
2: that's a very American story. He realized he didn't have the goods, so he went back and did what it took to get the goods. Lying on his resume.
1: God, you'd think...
2: Sorry, you need an advanced degree. Give me 10 minutes.
1: But so nobody caught that, wait a second, you've applied for this job before and you failed to mention you're a Navy test pilot. Seems like a pretty big detail. Yeah. Oh, it slipped my mind. Nope, they didn't catch that either. The fake resume was audacious. He claimed to be a graduate of the Air Force Test Pilot School and the current director of the test pilot school for a 145-person, 18-aircraft, Joint Army-Navy Weapons Test Organization.
2: Well, that'd be impossible to check. I mean, effortless. That would be effortless to check.
1: Yeah. He ran the test pilot school for the Army-Navy Weapons Test Program. 145 people under me. So, kind of a big deal. And if we could make this snappy, I got to get back to work. In reality, his military records show he was never a pilot, and he holds no FAA licenses. Again, that'd be really hard to check to see if he had an FAA license.
2: Yeah, yeah.
1: He also claimed degrees from Clemson and some polytechnic, which he had never attended at all. He had more gold bars than I realized. He had $40 million in gold bars that he stole, but he had 303 gold bars total.
2: Mm.
1: He could kind of justify the other ones at his home. Anyway, so his deal was, and this... his thievery was from November 2025 to March of this year, 2 months ago.
2: That's some efficient thievery. Geez, Dave, you need more gold bars? Yeah, I got to deal with the warlord. He's so greedy, but we're getting close. All right, here's five more gold bars.
1: From November until a few weeks ago, he had been requesting and receiving large quantities of foreign currency and tens of millions in gold bars, claiming they were for work-related expenses, like covert ops or informants or whatever. He essentially expensed gold bars to the CIA and then took them home. The FBI found roughly $40 million in gold bars, $2 million in cash, 35 luxury watches at his Virginia home. The total count was 303 gold bars. For some reason, they aren't all considered thievery. I don't quite understand that. But this is pretty good. The lie predates the CIA. The Navy itself commissioned him as an officer in 2004 based on the falsified Clemson transcript.
2: Wow.
1: He lied about going to Clemson, and the Navy made him an officer. So the fraud snowballed across two decades and multiple institutions before he went and caught it. So that probably helped with the getting into the CIA, because they probably assumed to a certain extent that, well, he was a Navy officer. We verified that, and he got in with this transcript. I'm sure they checked to see if he actually went to Clemson.
2: Which is simultaneously reassuring and more troubling. So former CIA staff operations officer Tracy Walder talked to the New York Post and said she was completely baffled how this could happen. This would have been a large-scale lying cover-up. There would have to have had to have been a lot of other co-conspirators, she told the Post. They're going to go back at least 10 years in terms of people, you know, people you are friends with. he would have had to ask all those people to lie for him, or did he lie to them?
1: Or they didn't check, or they didn't check all these people for whatever reason, and I can't imagine what that would be.
2: Yeah, she says he may have forged documents, or maybe it's a lazy or incompetent background investigator who missed the red flags across his three separate applications to the agency. If it is just like one person who's in charge of your file and they're lazy or incompetent, yeah, I could see where something egregious would happen. I just always assumed it was more of a team thing.
1: I guess we hope that's layers. It. But I'm trying to think. This reminds me there was some other government something in recent years where a story broke and then it turned out, oh, nobody had been doing their job for years.
2: Right.
1: And I hope it's not one of those where this is just the only guy that lied. Other people lie. Other people would have could have gotten by with lies, too. Just they weren't liars. So luckily, they actually did go to the colleges that they put down on their resume.
2: Yeah. So one more note. This gal says CIA candidates endure a lengthy, invasive vetting process in order to get hired. Quote, they don't just verify your college. They came to my sorority house. They talked to my sorority sisters. They came to my parents' house. They went to the friends of my parents, she said. And then she was talking about the gold bars and the requests for foreign currencies and all. And she said, yeah, that's what they do all the time, but never without accounting for every penny. Quote, it's not unusual to need money to meet with assets overseas. You have to have a way to pay them, and you don't just run a credit card. They're essentially committing treason in many cases. So you're going to have to pay them in whatever currency they want. But I cannot think of an asset that needs $40 million in gold bars, she added.
1: It says here, this is ABC News is reporting, how it unraveled is mundane. A routine audit of asset storage found most of the gold and currency missing from official custody. I don't quite understand what that means either.
2: Wow. And she says, even if you ask for $10, you still have to fill out a form and be accountable for it. Every penny, it's not a free-for-all, which is why she thinks there are more than one person involved in this.
1: Well, see the Secret Service after somebody almost blew Trump's head off. These organizations go into cover their ass mode, and people don't want to get in trouble, and they don't want to lose funding, and they don't want blah, blah, blah, all kinds of different stuff. And so I fear that's what's going to happen.
2: Yeah, it's shocking. Just unbelievable. They caught him eventually, but
1: I sure
2: get this far.
1: Sure. Well, how about the Navy thing? So if you get certain degrees in college, you get to go into the military as an officer. And that's what he decided he wanted to do. I want to go into the Navy as an officer. So I'll write down that I went to Clemson and got this degree. And they said, sounds good to us. You're an officer.
2: Yeah. Yeah.
1: Wow.
2: Oy vey.
1: What? How is there not somebody in charge of making a phone call? Or they probably have
2: a competent investigator. Clearly.
1: God, I would say. I hope there's an answer to this that is satisfying, but I'm not holding my breath. We've got mailbag on the way. Stay here.
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5: On this Friday, the world and the United States of America has devolved into very selfish societies. There are a lot of reasons for that, primarily material comforts. We have far more at our disposal than other generations have ever had, including the cell phones, the computers, all of that stuff. But we collectively do not want to sacrifice our comforts for what they call the greater good. We are seeing that play out in Iran. In a sane world, every country, with the exception of Russia, Putin, and China, perhaps, would band together against the mullahs and demand that their uranium program cease. Not hard. You send in weapons inspectors, they take a look around, and they report back to the United Nations on what is actually happening as far as nuke weapons are concerned. Why wouldn't every country want to do that? Tough question. America, of course, has taken a lead along with Israel to try to negate Iran's power, because if they do get a nuclear weapon, they will use it. And all the comforts in the world will evaporate. Back in a moment.
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7: Remind me, if we end up talking about Gold Bar Guy again, of lying to get a job we learned from a coworker back in the day.
8: Oh, okay.
7: I want to tell you that story.
8: Here are your freedom-loving quotes of the day. I'm going to string a few together from our series on optimism.
9: It's not going to be a made-up Winnie the Pooh quote.
8: Probably. And the last one is for those of you with more cynical bent. If you can't stand, like, uplifting, sayings and stuff. I like this one from Mark Cooper. I don't know who he is, but he said, life has no remote control. Get up and change it yourself. That's nice. That's a nice turn of
7: that's
8: a phrase.
7: A good one, yeah.
8: How about this? Alphonse Carr, who is an author in, I think, the 1800s. We can complain because rose bushes have thorns, or rejoice because thorns have roses.
7: Wow, that's a good one, too.
8: That's a good one.
7: It's a different version of glass half full, really, but it's a good one.
8: Right, yeah. And then this is the one for more cynical folks. The optimist proclaims that we live in the best of all possible worlds, and the pessimist fears this is true.
7: I want those first two on a poster with, like, eagles soaring over an ocean, yes, or something.
8: If Katie weren't on maternity leave, she'd be on it right now. Mailbag. Drop us a note. 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Sideshow Bob writes, excuse me, from what I've heard, the only reason they caught the guy with the gold bars is that several of them were meant to be used to plate some statues around town.
10: No.
8: Oh, boy. Donald J. All right, now wait for the end of this email from Al Anonymous. He has a paragraph talking about having corresponded with the show. Anyway, I had some random Instagram reel come up and some tall dude looking all trans, wearing a t-shirt and women's cotton briefs. Mostly look like a girl woman minus the miniature package in the panties. So I'm more interested in the comments on this post on Instagram, so I crack them open. I start reading all these "you look beautiful" and "a perfect woman" comments from guys and girls. I decided to click their profiles to see why they'd comment on a trans person. In this case, a male trying to be female. And I noticed something. They're all into cosplay. Just a bunch of furries having fun with other furries. So I get it. Trans, dressing up like the other sex. It's just a version of the cosplay. Maybe the most hardcore version of cosplay. Just sexual. They are the same effing people, furries and trans. Everybody knows that a person isn't a fox, but no one truly knows that a guy or a girl is what they are unless you show me their privates. That's why trans movement has taken off. You can't really ask to verify if someone is trans. It's the exact same thing, just a version of cosplay that we can't make fun of. Just the ramblings of a buzzed on both alcohol and weed nursing school graduate. KFTW, keep effing those who cares. I am drunk.
7: That's a decent point. Might be a similar thing.
8: Yes. Yeah.
7: I've got a great trans story for you. Remind me of that, too. There's two stories I need to be reminded of for future hours.
8: Get a minder. I got problems of my own. How about this angry note from Larry in Baytown, Texas? You need to get educated about Ken Paxton. You guys keep making fun of Ken Paxton suing candy bar companies. Need to get educated. Well, specifically, I think he is a plaintiff's attorney, who is helping bring the economy in the country to its knees by ridiculous lawsuits wherever there are deep pockets. That's his scam.
7: He's also got the sniff of corruption around him all over the place, no matter how he made his living.
8: But this is an interesting kind of spooling out of how politics works. Larry writes, Ken Paxton sued the Biden administration over 100 times over his border and immigration policies. Great stuff. His insane war on fossil fuel. Nice job. And vaccine mandates. I'm with him 100%. Ken Paxton was the best AG in the nation to fight against the stupid stuff that Biden tried to shove down our throats. You guys need to pay attention. How dare you think you know who Texans should vote for over the folks who live here? You are the definition of the swamp, only on radio. Okay, Larry, you got a little over your spurs there, brother. But see, that's the way scammers get by. He's not an idiot. He's a very, very smart guy. And he might actually believe in the things, the positive things you just mentioned he does. And he's an utterly corrupt plaintiff's attorney. Both can be true, brother.
7: Who cheats on his wife all the time, which I'm not sure that matters to anybody or not.
8: But yeah.
7: But used to matter, especially in Texas. With that,
8: Larry, you don't know us. We don't know you. But the idea that we're the swamp is truly hilarious.
7: Yeah. We'd make more money if we were the swamp. Yeah.
8: But thanks for the note. Anyway, seriously.
7: If you miss a segment, get the podcast. Armstrong and Getty on demand.
6: Armstrong and Getty.
8: Your personal information is valuable and far more accessible than you realize.
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13: Breaking news this hour from Town Hall. I'm Rich Thomason.
10: A deadly crash in a Virginia interstate work zone. State police report a bus slammed into a half dozen vehicles on Interstate 95 in Northern Virginia early this morning. Five people killed, 34 sent to hospitals, three in critical condition. Police say all of the deceased were in vehicles that were hit by the bus. Apparently, there's been some progress in U.S.-Iran talks aimed ultimately at ending the war.
13: U.S. and Iranian negotiators have reached what appears to be a tentative deal on extending this ceasefire by 60 days. As part of the deal that still hasn't been signed off by President Trump, it would extend the ceasefire one by 60 days. It calls for opening the Strait of Hormuz and a demining of the Strait of Hormuz. And in that 60-day period, the U.S. and Iran would also begin negotiations on Iran nuclear program.
10: Correspondent Amir Madhadi. A rocket belonging to Jeff Bezos' Blue Origin space company exploded on the launch pad in Florida last night, a massive fireball lighting up the night sky. No injuries. In Dallas, it began like this.
14: At 1247, our dispatch center received a gas leak call at the 400 block of East 9th Street.
10: Then the two-story apartment building exploded in flames. A powerful explosion, raging fire, left at least three people, two adults and one child, dead. Crews have recovered the remains of six of the nine workers missing after a chemical tank ruptured at a paper mill in Longview, Washington.
15: The six bodies were found in the workers' area. As we talked before, this was at a shift change, and so it was an area for where they would congregate in the mornings before they would go assemble, find out their assignments, and go to their workplace.
10: Fire Battalion Chief Mark Amos. On Wall Street, the Dow's up 172 points. More on these stories at townhall.com.
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17: 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Billionaire businessman Tilman Fertitta expanding his empire, buying Caesars Entertainment in an all-cash deal that is valued at $17.6 billion. Now, the deal includes $5.7 billion in equity value and the assumption of nearly $12 billion in outstanding debt. Caesars shareholders will get $31 per share. That's a 49% premium over the company's closing share price back on February 25th when reports of a possible buyout first surfaced. Reno-based Caesars Entertainment operates hotel casinos, eight of them, on the Las Vegas Strip, including its flagship property as well as Flamingo, Paris, and Horseshoe. Overall, Caesars operates more than 50 casino resorts across 16 states. Now, Fertitta already owns the Golden Nugget Casino brand, including its downtown Las Vegas property, and holds the biggest ownership stake in Wynn Resorts. If the deal closes, which could take about a year to complete, Caesars Entertainment would become a privately held company. Company that runs truck stops across the country, including three in the Silver State, wants to save the businesses at Prim. Officials with LV Petroleum, the fourth largest truck stop chain in the country with 84 truck stops across 34 states, and they say they hope to make a deal quickly that would keep the three hotel casinos, a convenience store that primarily sells lottery tickets, and a truck stop open. Company officials are hoping to have a deal done to keep the truck stop open past the planned July 4th closing date, but the family that owns the land says not to get too excited because no deal is imminent and that any specific potential partners are, quote, overstated and premature. Take AM 670 with you wherever you go. 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
19: Still enjoying some pretty nice freeway conditions on this first Friday of Clark County School District being on summer break. No accidents being reported on the highway. South end of the valley, watch for stalled vehicle, though, on I-15 southbound. Before Blue Diamond, that's on the right shoulder. On the surface street, still working a wreck in the northwest at the intersection of Craig Road and Jones. And also just getting word of one here on East Tropicana at Pecos. Still getting around safely and making decent time coming in from Summerlin along the western beltway on 215 southbound from Cheyenne on down toward Charleston. Sunny and nice today. Light breezes. Temperatures only reaching the low 80s. And, well, we will see the 90s and mid-90s by Sunday. It's 65 degrees right now. I'm Mark Thomas with your on-time traffic brought to you by Meineke Car Care Centers on AM 670 KMZQ.
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7: I think this tease is worth the breaking news donkey. It's a breaking news donkey tease. We'll get into the details later.
8: This is unprecedented. We better not be abusing our donkey unnecessarily.
7: Hot off the presses, gubernatorial poll in California from UC Berkeley and the LA Times just came out. Our man Steve Hilton is no longer at the top.
8: Uh-oh.
7: Javier Becerra quintupled his numbers in the last couple of months. Tom Steyer doubled. So we'll get into the details coming up, but this is not good news. And a bunch of other Democrats have dropped down so low, I'll bet they get out. So those other Democrat numbers will go up a lot. Anyway, we'll get into it later.
8: I'm
7: not happy to see this.
8: Dudes, it's a one-party state. That's how it works. Signed, Nicolas Maduro.
7: And dudes, people that worked with Javier Becerra in Biden's cabinet are laughing at this.
8: Yeah.
7: Like, yeah. Him? What?
8: Yeah. Yep. I give up. So, the GLP-1s, the weight loss drugs, your Wegovys and Ozempics and all those drugs, everybody's heard about them. We've been talking about them, and the news continues to come out on them. A couple of really fascinating pieces of journalism and science recently, and we will post all of these links at armstrongandgetty.com. You may get paywalled. I hope not. Figure out a way around it or subscribe or something.
7: And they've gotten affordable now, right? They're not super crazy expensive. That's a part of the reason.
8: Oh, the GLP-1's correct, yeah. Mm-hmm. Yeah. So headline number one, 13 surprising ways GLP-1s may benefit the body according to science. And they opened this article in the Washington Post with a description of so-called wonder drugs or panaceas, who panacea was literally a Greek goddess that could cure anything. And what they're writing about is, as prescriptions have soared for these things, doctors have reported unexpected benefits in addition to controlling blood sugar and body weight, which we all know about. And they name check rheumatoid arthritis. People's hands are a mess. Then they take these drugs and a week later they feel brand new.
7: Wow.
8: And this is unconnected to the weight loss.
7: Wow. You wouldn't even care about what the scale says if all the never ending pain in your hands went away.
8: Right. Dramatic anti-inflammatory effects. Similar improvements have been noted by a professor of medicine at Yale in blood pressure and by other clinicians in sleep apnea, joint pain, liver disease, possibly heart disease, asthma, addiction, all unrelated to weight gain or weight loss, I should say. The medications are different, as they make clear in chemical ways that may be significant. I'm not going to get into the weeds. I sucked at chemistry. Again, read this and talk to your doctor.
7: You're saying they also, that even though they call these all GLP-1s, they are different?
8: Yeah. The medications differ by brand. Ozempic and Wegovy are semaglutide synthetic versions of GLP-1 that regulate blood sugar and signal fullness, while Mounjaro and Zepbound are tirzepatides, which mimic GLP-1 and also act on second hormonal pathways, GIP, blah, blah, blah, potentially enhancing their effects.
7: I thought they were all closer to the same, but okay.
8: I would say they're subtly different. They mentioned there are risks. Rare but serious complications have been reported. Maybe osteoporosis and tendon tears, but again, rare. And the other caveat is they don't necessarily stick around. Early evidence suggests many of the effects fade once the medication is stopped. And there may even be increased risk of some health problems if you stop that they can't reverse.
7: But is that a problem? People who take blood pressure medicine take it the rest of their lives. Why wouldn't you just take this stuff the rest of your life?
8: Yeah, nobody's quite sure what effect it'll have on you if you take it for the rest of your life. I would, you know, just to summarize this before you generally summarize things, unbelievable promise and some yellow lights about these drugs. I mean, you're right. If this is the sort of maintenance drug that you can just keep taking, well, let's do it. But there's some concern, and we're going to get to this in a minute, about long-term use and emotional flattening and stuff like that. You no longer are thinking about food or get pleasure from food. You no longer get pleasure from alcohol. What else are you not getting pleasure from? So anyway, we'll get to that in a minute.
7: Sunrises, eventually.
8: Right,
7: hands.
8: Exactly. Right. The smile of your baby. Who gives a crap?
7: Not that again.
8: Right. You call yourself cute. Here we go. The proven, the promising, and the theoretical. Strong evidence supported by large-scale clinical trials in humans. That it helps a great deal with heart disease, liver disease, kidney disease, and sleep apnea.
7: Can it do anything for RBF?
8: Not yet. Some good evidence, not quite the strongest evidence, that it can help with Alzheimer's and dementia.
7: Oh my God, it is a panacea.
8: Arthritis and inflammation and addiction, alcohol, nicotine, and opioid cravings. And then based on preliminary studies on lab or research animals, blah, blah, blah, smallish data sets. But wait a minute, is there something here? Type levels of science, asthma, cancers, COVID-19, fertility, quote unquote, food noise, and polycystic ovary syndrome, believe it or not. And then they go into a great deal of detail about all of those things in this piece. Again, we'll post it under hot links at armstrongandgetty.com. Fascinating.
7: Yeah, I'd say maybe it's the wonder drug people have been waiting for a long time. And I imagine they can tweak them from here.
8: So that's the opening volley. Here's act two of the play. Ozempic may be reshaping the brain, scientists say. GLP-1 drugs may be rewiring circuits not only involved in appetite, but in emotion, desire, and beyond.
7: This reminded me of the famous Simpsons episode where cynical comic book guy, was dating that old lady who was also cynical, and they're watching the sunset or sunrise?
8: Sunset, yeah.
7: Could it be any more orange? I'm glad there's only one of those a day.
8: Exactly. They're both on Ozempic. Or maybe not. So listen to this, would you? Ozempic was supposed to be a gut story. Then Allison Shapiro looked at the brain scans. Allison's an assistant professor at University of Colorado. She was part of a team studying a dozen or so teens and young women with hormonal disorder affecting the ovaries who were put on GLP-1 drugs. As part of testing to catalog the effects of the medication on their bodies, Shapiro took snapshots of their brains before and after. She was astonished to find extensive changes. Within only a few months, the brain connections in the salience network, which helped target attention, had multiplied. And she said, we had no idea this was going to happen, and we really don't know what it means. Researchers are probing more deeply into how the drugs work, and early evidence suggests GLP-1 may also be reshaping parts of the brain. And they're trying to figure out how they affect not only eating behavior, but also addiction, cognition, neurodegeneration, even motivation and pleasure.
7: So you meet a girl, she's fit and thin, but you get her flowers and she's like, yeah, great.
8: What do you want me to do with these?
7: Bought you a ring. Cool. I'd like to spend the rest of my life with you. Awesome.
8: Not sure, you know, again, this is very, very preliminary. Not all of the reported mental effects of GLP-1 drugs have been positive. On social media and at doctor's offices, some users have reported a type of brain fog, and others something broader and harder to define, a strange emotional flattening. People describe less pleasure, less motivation, diminished interest in hobbies, and even reduced sexual desire. So these accounts are beginning to raise deeper questions about what exactly these drugs are changing in our brains.
7: Yeah, well, you know, it's hard to imagine that you could make all of those positive changes without other change that you weren't like trying for. It'd be different if you were trying for, you know, but the fact that you got all these added benefits just out of nowhere, not expecting it. Okay. Well, it's hard to imagine there wouldn't be some negative things you weren't expecting also.
8: What I'm about to say is
7: that the world works.
8: Right, right. Yeah. What I'm about to say is either the simple wisdom of a homespun philosopher or it's a complete waste of your time because I don't know much about science. What we're doing is messing with the very basics of go toward that and go away from that as a living creature. And some of the stuff we're going toward, like that third jelly donut, we really don't need.
7: I hate jelly donuts. I love donuts, but it should not have any jelly in it.
8: I am such a fan of the jelly donut since gross. I was a kid.
7: I bite into a donut and there's cream in there. I want to vomit.
8: I was just going to ask, Bavarian cream, same thing for you?
7: Oh, where are
8: with
7: you,
8: chocolate
7: Michael?
8: On top? It's proof that God loves us and wants us to be happy.
0: What about custard?
8: Oh, like custard.
7: Inside the donut, though?
8: A delightful filling. Yes.
7: As much as I love donuts, I can't handle that.
8: Well, to each their own. Anyway, so you're messing with the, you know, go toward the antelope meat and away from the fire in a way that's beneficial, at least on the surface. But I've got to tell you, the idea that I would have less pleasure, less motivation, diminished interest in my hobbies, reduced sexual desire. No, sorry. No.
7: No. No,
8: I'll try to power walk more and get less fat.
7: Obviously, that's not a trade. What's the point of being thin if you don't enjoy anything anymore? I mean, seriously, what is the point?
8: Right. Yeah. Yeah. You'd stay alive longer being utterly flat emotionally.
7: Okay. I don't get that.
8: So it's a fascinating, there are green lights, yellow lights, and a couple of red lights, and science is just at the dawn of understanding. What's going on? I'll summarize the last thing very, very quickly. Eli Lilly this month showed startling new data that an experimental weight loss drug caused people with obesity to shed on average 28% of their body weight, which makes the other GLP-1 drugs look like a waste of time.
7: That's the one they had on the news last week that I heard about. Yeah, 28% of your body weight.
8: Yeah, yeah. The drugs are called retatrutides. But doctors are warning that using a drug to shrink your body that much will require close medical management, and you are really playing with fire.
7: Well, plus, you're going to look like an elephant.
8: You'll have a trunk? Is that what you mean? Tusks?
7: You'll have a trunk and tusks is what I mean. No, you'll be all saggy.
8: Yes. Yeah. Yeah. You'd almost have to get plastic surgery. But this is people whose lives are at risk, you know, and they're already in trouble. But yeah.
7: Yeah. Yeah. Yeah. Yeah. 28% got to be for the you're a 500 pounder and your
8: heart's about to explode.
7: But the other ones, I think practically everybody has been thinking, you know, maybe I'll try that and get rid of this last 8 pounds that I've been fighting forever or whatever. But not if it makes, you know, I can't enjoy Wimby and the Spurs when I watch TV anymore or want to have sex or any of those things.
8: Right, right. My doc, who's a great, young, curious doctor, he's everything you'd want in a GP, he says he's had virtually nothing but success with these with patients.
7: You sound like you kind of got a thing for your doctor.
8: I do.
7: Has he had his fingers up you?
8: He's got a delightful little Southern accent as well. Has he? Are you kidding? I go in for a sore throat. I insist on that, just to be safe.
7: Oh, my God.
8: As he had his fingers up. This is what I work with, folks. Every day I have to come to work and deal with this. I'm calling HR. Do we have an HR?
7: I like that you took it further, though. I appreciate that. Instead of pushing back, you took it further. We got more on the way. Stay here.
1: Armstrong and Getty.
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29: Every 16 seconds, an American receives a cancer diagnosis, and every minute of every day, another person loses their life to cancer. That's why Stand Up to Cancer has set a bold goal to make early stage detection an essential part of standard of care for all cancers. So often, if cancer is detected early, the chance of long-term survival is 90%.

0: Sheriff Chad, in your facial hair, you got to get out of the race, dude. You're at 5%. The voting is Tuesday. You ain't going to be governor of California. Get out, so at least that 5% can go to Steve Hilton. But unfortunately, I think the Katie Porters and others are going to get out for the Democrats. So here we are with the latest poll. It's an LA Times UC Berkeley poll. That is a well-respected polling organization in California. Becerra, former HHS secretary under Joe Biden, and was, you didn't even know he was the HHS secretary during the biggest health problem in our nation's history. So what does that say? All the other people that had to step forward and take the lead on that, there's a reason. Nobody in the Biden administration thought he could do the job or had any idea what he was doing. And there are plenty of people out there saying it. He is now leading the poll to be governor of California. 25% support Javier Becerra. He was at 5% in March. He's now at 25%. He quintupled his numbers. Tom Steyer, the billionaire, whatever the hell he is.
1: Nut.
0: He doubled his from 10% to 19%. Steve Hilton went up a little. He's from 17 to 21. And it's, what's the margin of error? It's only 2%. Margin of error is only 2%. So wow. It's 25, 21, 19. So it's...
1: Word went out to the unions and the powers that be in the one-party state. All right, here's your two. You get Becerra and Steyer. Becerra's the winner. Steyer's in there to keep the Republican off. So that's clearly what happened.
0: And I think that's what's going to happen, because polling is usually about the direction it's going. And the direction it's going... You know, these numbers are, when did they, this was up until the 24th. So they were growing like this 5 days ago. Those numbers will be even bigger by Tuesday.
1: Yeah. It's like Gavin said, we have a break the glass strategy to prevent, you know, the horrors of one or even two Republicans being in. The break the glass strategy was, the word went out to all of the unions.
0: You're
1: these
0: right.
1: are the two.
0: You're right. And he had internal polling. He knew these numbers that we're talking about right now. He knew that they were starting to go that direction. And,
1: well, no. I disagree completely. He didn't have to. They're not reflecting the popular will. They're dictating it.
0: That's what I mean. His strategy had worked. He'd got the word out. He had the internal polling, so he didn't mind being out front.
1: He said that.
0: He didn't mind coming out and saying that.
1: Yeah.
0: And looking like a fool, because he knew.
1: Right.
0: He had the internal polling to show it's worked. It's worked. We got the word out, and it worked. So.
1: Yeah. There you go. Get it. Mm-hmm.
0: That is disappointing.
1: Fidel Castro is reclining in hell thinking, yes, that's how one-party states work. If we see an opposition figure burble up and get a little support, we kneecap him. And then tell the people who they're going to vote for, and if they don't, they'll get a whacking.
0: I wouldn't be surprised if today a Katie Porter doesn't get out. Matt Mahan... They don't have a lot, but that's still right there, 11% that's going to go to a Democrat.
1: Yeah, Matt's not a party loyalist, so I wouldn't be surprised to see him hang in there and fight a little bit. He's actually got ideas.
0: Take your beard. Do the right mustache. Thing. Drop out of the race.
1: He has no it's mustache.
0: Facial hair. Take your facial hair.
1: In short, yes.
0: Try again next time.
1: One party state. Viva la revolution.
0: That's disappointing. I took the fun out of my Friday.
1: It's disgusting is what it is.
0: We got a lot more on the way. If you missed the segment, get the podcast. Armstrong and Getty On Demand.
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4: The Las Vegas Aces returned to the hardwood last night. They opened a three-game road trip against the Dallas Wings, where they lost their first road game of the year. They're off to San Francisco to take on the Golden State Valkyries on Sunday. We've known for a couple of days now that the Vegas Golden Knights have advanced to the Stanley Cup Final for the third time in franchise history. And while we may not know yet who they'll face off against or where, either North Carolina or Canada, we do have a set schedule. If the Hurricanes close out the Canadiens tonight, Game 1 will be on Tuesday. If the Canadiens extend the series, regardless of who ultimately comes out of the Eastern Conference, Game 1 will be next Thursday. Either way, VGK will play the first two games on the road. The earliest the Knights will return to the Fortress for Game 3 would be 1 week from tomorrow. The Las Vegas Aviators have a four-game win streak in Tacoma. Their Major League affiliate, the Athletics, host the New York Yankees in Sacramento this weekend.
1: The Vegas Sports Report is brought to you by
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13: Lieutenant Colonel David Flippo is a battle-tested American patriot. 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Now he's applying that leadership to one of America's greatest threats, the border crisis.
14: I've been to the border 6 times. 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
4: A fairly uneventful drive-in this morning. Pretty easy going on our freeways right now. The drive-in from the Northern Valley is not a bad one at all. Along I-15 southbound from Cheyenne on down to the I-1195 interchange. And same goes with the drive-in from the Northwest Valley. Still on the go on 95, I-11 southbound around the Rainbow Curve from Cheyenne on down toward Rainbow. And no accidents to report on the freeways. Got a couple on Eastern, though, both on East Tropicana at Pecos. That earlier problem still being cleared up, as well as a more recent one here at Tropicana and Eastern. Sunny and nice today, light breezes, temperatures only getting to the low 80s, but a warm-up's coming for the weekend that'll have us in the low to mid-90s tomorrow and Sunday. 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

0: The Armstrong and Getty Show. According to U.S. officials, the president has been briefed on a draft agreement that would extend the current fragile ceasefire and see the strait reopen over the course of 60 days. Iran loosening its grip on the critical waterway as the U.S. pulls back its naval blockade on Iranian ports, buying time to start negotiating an end to the war.
1: Okay. Well, Mary Bruce of ABC goes on with the latest supposed deal.
0: But this tentative agreement says nothing of what happens to Iran's nuclear program, the central issue in this war, and it follows weeks of whiplash and discussions of deals that never came to be. Sources say the U.S. has committed to discussing sanctions relief for Iran during the negotiation period, something the president had said was not up for discussion.
1: Okay, I don't understand what's going on here. So let's let Scott Bessent, Treasury Secretary, say something about it. That's clip 54, and then we'll fill in some of the details.
2: It is a multifaceted agreement, and nothing is going to be on the table until we see the Strait of Hormuz open and the Iranians agree that they have to turn over the highly enriched uranium and that they can't have a nuclear program.
1: All right, except that's not exactly seems to be what's happening here, and it's true on both sides. So you got the Speaker of the Iranian Parliament, to whatever extent he speaks for Iran, and that's always an open question, but he put out this tweet this morning. One, we seize concessions not through dialogue but with missiles. In negotiations, we merely make them understand.
3: Oh,
1: whatever
3: boy.
1: That means. Two.
3: Yeah, oh boy.
1: We have no trust in guarantees or words. Only actions are the measure. No action will be taken before the other side acts. In other words, we ain't opening in the strait until we get the money, which is the opposite of what Trump says. And three, the winner of any agreement is the one who's better prepared for war from the day after. Whatever that means. But so they're being pretty blustery and saying, no. You do your guarantees first, then we'll do ours. We're saying the exact opposite, like, no, you don't get any money until the strait is open. First of all, if that's the only thing you got to do to get the money, I'm not digging it. Because that leaves the nuclear stuff that for further discussion later. They can close the strait at any moment.
3: Right.
1: And our ability to go back to war gets harder every day. Because you can't keep your gun right. cocked permanently.
3: Right, yeah. First, to one of your points, the idea is they're opening the strait is the preliminary move, and then we give them preliminary money flowed. Not big money, but, quid pro quo. But I'm looking at some really good analysis on this, and, you know, allegedly an agreement is close. The Iranian initials are on paper, but... the
1: Despite
3: text
1: what
3: isn't
1: this guy
3: fully
1: said
3: settled.
1: About whatever this guy was, that one thing he said
3: that's
1: about
3: just, that's
1: we
3: sort
1: seize
3: of
1: concessions not through dialogue but with missiles.
3: Okay, that's just for their own audience, I think. But the Wall Street Journal editorial board claims to have the outlines of the agreement from high-ranking administration officials. Iran would commit to demining the strait within 30 days so traffic can be unrestricted and untold, though the U.S. would expect more commercial ships to flow through the strait's southern lane immediately. Here it's especially important for the language to be clear, because it isn't. The sides would also agree in writing to settle the disposition of Iran's enriched uranium in further talks, though it's better to fill in details of what, when, and how in advance, lest the regime try to wriggle out, which of course they will. Sanctions relief, though not up front, it would come in exchange for progress in negotiations, then for performance of the deal. The deal's two-stage structure is the biggest risk. Without a U.S. blockade, to your point, Jack, during nuclear negotiations, it'll become even harder to extract concessions or secure their execution. Iran dragged out talks with Barack Obama for 2 years. Now it would love to extend Mr. Trump's 60 days indefinitely, and the U.S. military threat becomes less credible the longer talks drag on.
1: Of course. And they could reclose the strait at any moment. Any moment. And there's less likelihood every day that Trump's willing to go back to war, even if you leave out the whole our military is less ready to do it as we go further down the road.
3: Right.
1: Even without that, because Trump is not willing to do it today or a week ago or a month ago.
3: Mm-hmm.
1: He's not going to do it later this summer when we're even closer to the midterms and make gas go back up again and public opinion would go crazy. There's no chance. And the Iranians know that. There's no chance if they close the strait again in July that Trump's going to start bombing the crap out of them. Not a chance. And
3: keeping
1: they know
3: in
1: that.
3: Mind that opening the strait ain't the point anyway. The strait was open before the war. This is all about the nuclear capability. The strait is a distraction.
1: Well, they're going to make a lot of money off of it, which helps fund their nuclear program. And we're going to threaten their nuclear program, and they're going to say, you want the strait to stay closed permanently? Go ahead.
3: You're going to reassemble all your troops and start bombing us again? Go ahead. We don't care. We kill our own people. You're going to kill our people? Boo-hoo. I'm telling you.
1: I've never been
3: big
1: on
3: smell to it.
1: Yeah, I've never been big on the whole taco thing, but I think Trump lost his nerve on this one. He just didn't want to take it that next step of really serious bombing and you know, Marines on the ground and losing lives and everything that it would have taken to push them over the edge.
3: Only possible powerful counterargument is they're running on fumes, and it's getting worse, and the IRGC is about to collapse of starvation.
1: Sure hope that's starvation. True. And it very well could be true. Very well could be true.
3: Yeah, well, it either is or it isn't. Let's find out. Because, like I said, this whole thing smells of indecision and getting outmaneuvered by brutal, brutal people.
1: So why would we make a deal now as opposed to wait and see how long they can put up with the pain? Because gas prices are high and Trump's the 70% of America's turned against the war.
3: And I think there's a lot of pressure coming from a lot of countries around the world, including some pretty important ones, that, hey, open up the strait, please. Talk about the nukes later. You can do whatever you want, but get the strait open.
1: Man, if they end up in a position to get a nuclear weapon...
3: Whoops.
1: Well, they're going to do it anyway. I mean, they were headed that direction already.
3: To Trump's credit, the one thing he said over and over again unequivocally is Iran will not get a nuclear weapon. Of course, he's only in office for a couple more years.
1: Yeah.
3: And the one thing they're great at, is stringing out negotiations.
1: You get a Kamala Harris type who all they do is say, don't. What do you say to Iranian leadership trying to get a nuclear weapon? Don't. With no action whatsoever.
3: Yeah, it's practically hilarious. It's pathetic. 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
1: We don't want to go all war and peace on a Friday, but at some point we ought to talk about the fact that Russia hit Romania overnight.
3: Yeah, there are a number of super interesting Russia headlines that we could go over maybe next hour.
1: An apartment complex in a NATO country got hit by a Russian drone. That ain't good. But everybody's immediately, nobody's even mentioned Article 5 or anything like that. Everybody's assuming it was a mistake and Russia didn't do it on purpose, et cetera, et cetera. But it could have been just testing to see. I wonder how serious they are about Article 5.
3: I don't think I get the idea that the Euros are not nearly so cavalier as assuming it's an accident. A lot of European leaders think this is a probe. probe I made to so. Look like an axle. That's what Putin does. He thrusts and he thrusts, looking for softness. We'll hammer this next hour, and you too will believe this is intentional.
1: That's not even close to the most interesting Putin story of the day, though. The interesting Putin story of the day is, have you seen this headline? Do I have time for, yeah, let me just
3: oh, that
1: he
3: spent billions and billions of dollars on longevity?
1: The headline is so good, though. I like the way it was written. I want to get it exactly right. From the Wall Street Journal, Vladimir Putin is on a $26 billion quest for immortality, and it involves harvesting human organs from tiny pigs.
3: Yes, yes, mini pigs.
1: It's pretty interesting, actually, though.
3: Oh, yeah.
1: You know, let him spend the money on it. Maybe he'll come up with a breakthrough that helps us all. We got a lot of good stuff on the way. Hope you can stay here.
4: Armstrong and Getty.
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9: 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Danny's lost 7 times. 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
1: Hold me closer, tiny piglet. Do we get to that story later?
3: Next hour, Russia at war, including the tiny piglets and Vladimir Putin trying to live forever. Just craziness. It makes sense for a megalomaniac like that to be looking. Well, he's got unlimited resources.
1: Right, lots
3: too.
1: Of billionaires do it. It makes sense if you're a billionaire. I mean, what else is there to buy? I mean, and if you're not going to spend money on living longer, what's the point of having endless money?
3: Right, and for the longest time, a lot of folks considered Putin the richest man on earth. It's just all off the books.
1: Probably
3: anyway,
1: is.
3: All of that next hour. We promise it'll be interesting. But first, progressives on the march. This is the Soviet national anthem to remind us all that progressivism in the modern world is Marxism. Trying to build a Marxist utopia. It's not a bad-sounding national anthem, no. But they are dirty commies. Never forget. So a couple of stories from Progressive America. The Massachusetts chapter of the National Organization for Women, known as MassNow, is slated to host its third annual Trans Period Pride at the Boston Public Library in June.
1: What?
3: Attendees will hear about trans experiences with menstruation from the Massachusetts Trans Political Coalition and the mayor of Boston.
1: Does somebody get up there and say, bad news? still hasn't happened yet. Maybe next year. Yeah, thanks for coming.
3: You see, I've got no uterus, so that's what's holding me back. But we're working on it. Anyway, hope you enjoyed Trans Period Day. Good Lord, these people are insane.
1: I got a trans story. Remind me to tell it.
3: Oh, that's right. Don't let somebody else remind me to remind him, because I'll forget. The Islamianism of New York City continues unabated. The New York Post talking about how anybody sane thinks the New York City Council is a joke. And they're writing about Shahana Hanif, who is the co-chair of the council's task force to combat hate, which they consider everybody sick, is how the UN keeps putting Iran and Cuba on the Human Rights Commission. Mm-hmm. So this Democrat or Democratic Socialist's latest blow came. There was a protest of Zoran Mamdani's Israel bashing and anti-Semitism. Appropriately, it was big, too. Got no coverage. Anyway, two Muslim women spoke at the protest, saying hatred toward Jewish people is hatred, and we're against religious-based hatred. Well, this councilwoman reacted to them saying that by publicly, in a speech, begging Allah to condemn them to Jahannam, the hottest part of hell in the Quran.
1: Wow.
3: All of it publicly. Weird the New York Times isn't covering that, isn't it? And she's been on various anti-hate crimes things and makes it absolutely certain that
1: imagine if
3: hate from Muslims is protected, because to resist it is Islamophobia.
1: As always, imagine if a Republican Christian made anything within 100 miles of that kind of statement about Muslim or anyone.
3: Yeah. Yep. And then I came across this on a very similar topic from the great VDH, Victor Davis Hanson, who is, if you don't know his act, he's not just a commentator on various media outlets, but he is a very, very well-respected historian. Sure. And he is utterly morally consistent, too.
1: If you want to know about the Peloponnesian War, he's your man.
3: And I do. But when Tucker went nuts, he said, Tucker's wrong and sick. I don't know what happened to him. He's completely wrong. VDH has spine. Anyway, he writes, since October 7th of 23, we've been lectured nonstop about the supposedly singular sins of Israel, his headline being Israel haters' selective outrage exposes the hypocrisy of their lives. And he says the idea of painting Israel and its Jewish supporters as Nazis and fascists and the worst murderers in today's bloody world is utterly nonsensical. And how sick it is that the medieval-style massacre of 1,200 Jews in their homes on October 7th gave rise to anti-Semitism is just so sick. But anyway, he goes into the details. Over the decades, we've sold arms and given billions of dollars in military aid to Turkey. Yet in the earlier 20th century, the Turkish government conducted a genocidal policy of ethnic cleansing against its Armenian Christian population, for which it's never apologized and which it continues to deny. They even invaded Cyprus in 1974, ethnically cleansed northern Cyprus of its Greek inhabitants. There are no demonstrations anywhere in America on behalf of the far more recent NAGPA, which is a term I could explain later, of the Cypriot Greeks. It's a misused term that idiot activists and kafirs pretend is like Jews forcing the Palestinians out, which is a bizarre rewriting of history. And he asked, did Columbia University activist Mahmoud Khalil ever rally his army of idealists to damn the Islamic-driven ethnic cleansing of the ancient population of Christian Armenians, or to call for the United States to sever its joint arms deals with Turkey? Before the 1967 war, nearly a million Jews were living in Arab and Muslim Middle Eastern countries, descendants of folks who'd been there for centuries. But during the serial Arab-Israeli wars of the 20th century, they were almost entirely pushed out of those countries. None appear before the television cameras, shaking the keys of their confiscated homes in Algiers, Amman, Baghdad, or Cairo. And of course, no one dares to say the Arabs ethnically cleansed almost all of their Jewish citizens. And he goes on, this next part I really enjoyed. Between 1987 and 1989, the Somali Marxist dictator Mohammed Sayed Bar began slaughtering entire rival Somali clans. The eventual death toll may have reached nearly 200,000. 200,000. When Bar's murderous regime finally imploded, thousands of Somali refugees who had either supported him or belonged to his clan fled to the once despised West, especially the United States and Europe. Among those pro-Bar refugees were apparently members of Representative Ilhan Omar's family, including her father, a colonel and regimental commander in Bar's army that took part in the slaughter. It's a bitter irony that Omar is now such a sharp critic of Israel and the U.S., given that America granted refuge to her family that had to flee because they committed an actual genocide. Yet we are not aware that any Somalis today are being accosted by strangers, as Jews are, and lectured about what their former leader's regime did to those thousands of innocent civilians. And he goes on, it is brilliantly thorough. He goes down to Uganda, where Mamdani himself was born, among the settler colonial exploiters. Does he have to defend himself as the son of interlopers, as is often said of the Jews in Israel? He goes on and on. Good stuff, VDH. Well done, sir. Well done.
1: So we're going to have time for the tiny pigs.
3: Oh, there's always time for tiny pigs.
1: They're growing organs in tiny pigs, or Putin is.
3: Yeah,
1: but Ben, I'm happy. He's spending $26 billion, state money, to try to make him live longer. But they might have some serious breakthroughs that would be helpful to all of us.
3: Yeah, it's entirely possible. My buddy Rob, who had a career as an engineer and is an extremely smart guy and has traveled the world doing scientific and engineering stuff, says the Russians are great at the science. They've long been leaders in science, even the Soviet Union. They just stink at manufacturing and business. They're too corrupt. But they get science right.
1: Drink up, everybody. There's going to be livers aplenty soon.
3: Yes!
1: Woo! If you miss a segment, get the podcast, Armstrong and Getty, on demand.
14: Armstrong and Getty.
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17: Breaking news this hour from Town Hall. I'm Rich Thomason. Federal judge temporarily blocking any payouts from President Trump's $1.8 billion anti-government weaponization fund. Meanwhile, former Attorney General Bondi is testifying on Capitol Hill this morning. She's appearing before House lawmakers investigating the Jeffrey Epstein matter. Under consideration by the U.S. and Iran, an agreement that would extend the ceasefire for 60 days, allowing talks over Iran's nuclear program to continue, also allowing freedom of navigation through the Strait of Hormuz. In the meantime, correspondent Joe Fetterman says a tension in the region remains high.
18: As ceasefire talks between the U.S. and Iran drag on, the truce has come under another test. The U.S. has carried out a series of strikes on Iranian targets this week, most recently on Wednesday night. It says these strikes are in response to Iranian threats. In the latest incident, Kuwait says it was attacked by Iranian missiles and drones. Iran confirms that it launched a fresh attack in the region. It says this is in response to American aggression. Now, these clashes have not caused the ceasefire to collapse, but they have left the Middle East on edge.
17: Treasury Secretary Scott Bessent predicts that oil and gas prices will tumble once the U.S.-Iran conflict has been resolved.
2: What we've seen is actually oil prices are down about 10% in May. There are almost 2,000 ships waiting to come out of the Gulf. And I think the oil market is going to be very well supplied on the other side of this, and that we could see prices come down very quickly.
17: Deadly work zone crash. A bus slammed into six vehicles. Happened in a work zone along Interstate 95 in Northern Virginia overnight. Five people were killed, several dozen injured, three of them critically hurt. On Wall Street this morning, stocks are higher. The Dow is up 329 points. The NASDAQ better by 19 points. More on these stories, townhall.com.
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20: 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Billionaire businessman Tilman Fertitta expanding his empire, buying Caesars Entertainment in an all-cash deal that is valued at $17.6 billion. Now, the deal includes $5.7 billion in equity value and the assumption of nearly $12 billion in outstanding debt. Caesars shareholders will get $31 per share. That's a 49% premium over the company's closing share price back on February 25th when reports of a possible buyout for a surface. Reno-based Caesars Entertainment operates hotel casinos, eight of them on the Las Vegas Strip, including its flagship property as well as Flamingo, Paris, and Horseshoe. Overall, Caesars operates more than 50 casino resorts across 16 states. Now, Fertitta already owns the Golden Nugget Casino brand, including its downtown Las Vegas property, and holds the biggest ownership stake in Wynn Resorts. If the deal closes, which could take about a year to complete, Caesars Entertainment would become a privately held company. Company that runs truck stops across the country, including three in the Silver State, wants to save the businesses at Prim. Officials with LV Petroleum, the fourth largest truck stop chain in the country with 84 truck stops across 34 states, they say they hope to make a deal quickly that would keep the three hotel casinos, a convenience store that primarily sells lottery tickets, and a truck stop open. Company officials are hoping to have a deal done to keep the truck stop open past the planned July 4th closing date, but family that owns the land says not to get too excited because no deal is imminent and that any specific potential partners are, quote, overstated, and premature. Take AM 670 with you wherever you go. 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
21: Still moving along safely on the freeways right now. Got a stalled vehicle on the south end of the valley you want to watch out for on I-15 northbound at Silverado Ranch. That's going to be off on the right shoulder. Starting to really see the volume building inbound from North Las Vegas, especially on 15 southbound where you close in on the I-11 interchange. But really nothing unexpected about that. It actually looks lighter than usual with Clark County School District on summer break. And word of a new hit and run, though, on the west side intersection of Sahara and Rainbow. And still working one on East Tropicana at Eastern. Sunny and nice today in the valley. We'll have light breezes and a last day of really cool temperatures. So cool only meaning the low 80s, could be the mid 90s by Sunday. I'm Mark Thomas with your on-time traffic, brought to you by Meineke Car Care Centers on AM 670 KMZQ.
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1: Coming up later this hour, I watched Mark Halperin's newscast yesterday, like I do most afternoons. He was incensed over the Jill Biden clip and the news's handling of it and where he thinks the CBS interview is probably going. Good. And the fact that nobody has owned up to what he calls the biggest cover-up in media history.
3: Love it.
1: And we'll get into that, play a little clip of that and talk about it a little bit later this hour. But
3: here's the headline of the day for you. AI startup says it will pay people $2,000 a month to pleasure themselves.
1: How much?
3: $2,000 a month. I mean, it's, you can't live on it, but it's walking around money.
1: And is there a website or what?
3: It's an AI startup. Jokes to follow. Stay with us.
1: I'm applying, so I need to...
3: Oh, boy, I'll bring you the story later with nice words, okay? It will not be explicit because I am a gentleman. I wanted to follow up very quickly on the Victor Davis Hanson piece I was sharing with you last hour. His last sentence or two are worth mentioning, and then we'll move on to Russia. In short, the telltale sign of anti-Semitism is not necessarily opposition to Israel or what it does. It is instead an endless fixation on Israel's supposed crimes when far greater documented horrors elsewhere never merit a word. That's a great standard for what is anti-Semitism.
1: Yeah, it really is.
3: Moving along to the situation with Russia and Ukraine, coming up, growing organs in tiny pigs. Stay with us. I'm just going to hit you with a handful of headlines. Europe is starting to think Putin will expand the war beyond Ukraine. Russia is making very threatening statements about the Baltic states while carrying out massive strikes on Kyiv. And the Euros are damn serious about it. Here's a quote from Sweden's defense minister. The security environment in Europe has deteriorated during the last 24 months, and we see a greater inclination from the Russian side to take greater operational risks in their hybrid operations, moving up to kinetic elements, blah, blah, blah. They are serious. Another headline. Russian drone crashes into apartment building in NATO member Romania. Several people injured. Drew fierce condemnation from the alliance, the NATO alliance, stoking fears that Russia will attempt to spread violence beyond Ukraine. The Romanians scrambled fighter jets and tried to shoot it down, etc.
1: Do you think it was on purpose or an accident?
3: The NATO Secretary General Mark Rutte is calling it reckless behavior. Last night showed yet again that the implications of their illegal war of aggressions don't stop at the border. That's a very diplomatic statement. Could have been an accident. I always, what's the opposite of giving someone the benefit of the doubt, giving them the benefit of the suspicion? I always think Putin is probing to find weakness and to test reactions. It's as old as the militaries. You make a mistake, quote unquote, see how the other side reacts and collect the intelligence thereby for when you're actually going to attack. Here's another headline.
1: We have a latest on this story. So our deputy ambassador to the United Nations, Tammy Bruce, of course it's a radio host that Trump named the ambassador to. But anyway.
3: Where's my ambassadorship?
1: Called Russia's recent massed strikes on Ukraine, including the use of that IBM missile to go into Ukraine, inexplicable, dangerous, and a barbaric escalation. And also condemned the reckless use of whatever rocket or missile went into Romania last night. There are several people that got hurt. It hit an apartment complex. I mean, that's just like you can watch the video. It's all over the place. Very modern city at night, city streets quiet, people asleep, and all of a sudden a freaking rocket hits a building.
3: Right.
1: From Russia. Right. Wow. Yep.
3: Here's an article from Estonia, how a tiny Baltic nation is preparing for a possible war with Russia. Across Estonia, which is on NATO's eastern border with Russia, preparing for potential war has become a part of everyday life. They mention a large university in the country's east city. Planners conducted drills on mass evacuations and sudden attacks on City Hall, setting up emergency shelters. School teachers are given specialized crisis training and emergency supplies with radios, first aid kits, portable stoves. And young men across the country are training in military maneuvers and snipering and sniping. I guess not like being bitchy to your friends and relatives sniping, but, you know, using a gun to shoot people from a distance. They are dead serious in Estonia. One final headline before we get to the tiny pigs growing Vladimir Putin's organs. this from the WAPO. After a brutal winter, Ukrainian drones are breaking Russian defenses. In the war against Ukraine, they talk about the dozens of operators flying thousands of drones from underground command centers that look more like tech startups than a forward bunker, and the unbelievable damage they're doing. And they reset some new numbers about the casualties, the number of men Russia is losing, and how at this rate they will have to do a generalized mobilization, a mass draft of young men very, very soon. And that will be greeted very, very badly in Russia. So things are looking dark for Russia, better for Ukraine. And Europe is well aware that Putin. Oh, I'm sorry. I almost left out the most important part. How can Putin justify a general mobilization / draft to Russia?
1: NATO.
3: Because he's at war with NATO.
1: NATO attacks him.
3: NATO attacks Russia. That's how he does it. So he's going to provoke conflict with some of the Baltic states, or who knows, Romania maybe.
1: His cold, cold, tiny pig heart, perhaps. We'll tell you about all the tiny pigs and the organs and stuff right after this.
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1: How much is Putin worth? Hard to say, but certainly hundreds of billions of dollars. And he's not the first billionaire to become obsessed with health and become a little paranoid and all that sort of stuff. See Howard Hughes and others throughout history, because you got everything. You know, and you're just thinking, God, I just last thing I want is to have a heart attack or my liver give out or whatever the heck it is.
3: There are a handful of tech titans whose names you're probably familiar with who are obsessed with this stuff right now.
1: Yeah. That's one thing that this article in the Wall Street Journal mentions, that it's very popular among your Sam Altmans and all those sorts of people with all their money, and they're spending lots of money on all kinds of different longevity this and longevity that. And why wouldn't you? I would too if I had endless money. I mean, what's more important than that?
3: Feeling good. What, are you going to buy a 15th house?
1: Feeling good for as long as you can. Right. But in Russia, Putin's quest, I'm reading now from the Wall Street Journal, Putin's quest to stave off decline is now a state priority. He's turning the whole country toward it, relying on methods as wide-ranging as organ printing, harvesting mini-pigs, and exposure to ultra-low temperatures. I don't know why you got to do that. Last month, Russia's government announced that scientists are developing a gene therapy treatment aimed at slowing cellular aging. Wow, would that be cool. As part of a new health preservation technology, Putin's $26 billion longevity initiative. Hey, I'm glad that country's willing to spend their money on this.
3: Well, Putin is that country. He is the government. Yeah. So, yeah, they're willing to.
1: If they could come up with a way to slow cellular aging, and nobody quite understands why we age the way we do anyway. All your body's cells get replaced like every 18 months or something like that. Why don't they get replaced by new fresh cells and you stay the same age? Why do you have to get older?
3: Which is why I'm in favor of draining the blood of the young and injecting it into myself, as you know.
1: I guarantee you Putin's doing that. Russian state scientists appointed by Putin have focused on two key technologies, bioprinting or 3D printing living tissue, and xenotransplantation, or growing human organs inside of mini pigs. A porcine breed. Porcine. Is that where the word pork comes from?
3: Correct. Yeah.
1: So why did we change it from a C to a K? Because porcine is with a C and pork is with a K.
3: Well, it's the mysteries of language, Jack. Back to Putin and his mini pigs.
1: Anyway.
3: So why mini pigs? Is it because I think like big pigs would be more helpful.
1: This particular porcine breed is even more genetically compatible to humans than the regular pigs that we do it on. So
3: there you go. That's the sizzling bacon of truth right there.
1: Russian scientists working with government agencies claim to have bioprinted human cartilage tissue, a mouse thyroid gland, with the aim of achieving human organ replacement by 2030.
3: You know, as an old guy, I talk to other old guys, and one buddy of mine's got to get a knee replacement because he's got no cartilage. And he was talking to his orthopedic surgeon about how in the world can we have artificial heart valves? We got artificial hearts. Cartilage is just a slab of just junk that pads a joint. How do we not have effective artificial cartilage? And the surgeon's like, yeah, you're right. We just don't.
1: And they're trying to go the real stuff in a pig. A mini pig. Cute little mini pig. Tiny little pieces of bacon.
3: Bio-printed human cartilage? I don't even know what that means.
1: So what I think is interesting is people often knock the, immortality is going to be impossible or we're way far off of immortality. Okay, we probably are way far off of immortality or it'll be impossible. But lots of people die because their heart gave out, their liver gave out, their kidneys quit. If you can replace whatever bad organ takes you out,
3: sure.
1: Obviously, that's going to increase your chance of living longer by a lot. Right there.
3: Right. It's sure. It's like a car. You don't junk the car because the distributor went.
1: And they didn't mention hearts there, but I got to think they're working on hearts. And heart disease is still the number one killer of people anywhere.
3: Yeah. I read the other day that Putin's daughter is one of the leaders in this effort, and I saw a picture of her. A hottie, as you might expect, because, Putin gets with models and ballerinas and, frankly, whoever he says he's going to get with. But, boy, man, she's got a face that you just know sooner or later is going to be looming over you with a big knife in the night. I mean, ooh, beautiful, but a femme fatale. She looks mean as a snake.
1: You just get a bullet in the back of your head someday.
3: Right, when she's tired of toying with you. Yeah. Yeah.
1: That's fun.
3: That's why you got to work hard on those manly arts, fellas. Don't let her down. Okay? Everybody has a rough night. No, you're not a loud one.
1: Putin's a horrible guy. I hope he dies today. I hope he has a heart attack and dies today before he gets his pig heart. But at least they're spending money on something that might benefit everybody.
3: Babushka, she would say, come stand with me next to window.
5: Don't do it!
1: We'll get to Joe Biden at some point and other stuff on the way. Stay here.
6: Armstrong.
5: Armstrong and Getty.
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7: Since 2004, far-left Democrat Congressman Stephen Hortsford has been in office, and with every vote he makes, Nevada families fall further behind. I'm Cody K. Whipple, fourth-generation Nevadan, rancher, and businessman. I'm the Republican running to send Stephen Hortsford into retirement. Hortsford is part of the Extreme Progressive Caucus. He backed Joe Biden's reckless spending that drove up inflation, gas prices, utility bills, and housing costs. He voted to weaken our border while fentanyl, cartel crime, and dangerous criminals pour across the border. While Nevada families struggle with rising costs and growing public safety concerns, Hortsford was making headlines for embarrassing personal scandals instead of delivering results. Let's boot the career politician like Hortsford. I have a common sense plan to secure the border, support law enforcement, lower your energy costs, protect Social Security and Medicare for seniors, expand health care access, and always put Nevada and Nevadans first. My wife and I raised 3 daughters here in Nevada, and I'm running for their future and yours.
8: I'm Cody K. Whipple, and I approve this message.
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14: For the first time, non-whites are set to become a majority in the United States by 2050. On the bright side, that means more khakis for me. Yeah. No lines at L.L. Bean.
15: That's pretty funny. So that's Greg Gutfeld and show he has on Fox every single
16: I'm used to hearing when somebody sets that up, non-whites will be the... Yay! Everybody claps because, like, the trained seals they are. I did something about diversity. I'm supposed to be in favor of that.
15: So weird to clap for that or not clap for... I mean, it's just...

0: And he has the instincts for getting people's attention. Yeah.
1: But here's a little of him on Greg Gutfeld last night.
2: Spencer, you're on a roll. You're surging in the polls. Do you think your message is actually resonating among the people, not just online, but that people are finally hearing it?
3: This is my favorite thing the internet says. They're like, he's so big on the internet, but is he big in the streets? Yes, the people I'm surging with are the people having to step over the naked drug addicts and step into human poop to get their $20 matcha.
2: Yeah.
3: Those are the people that I'm surging with. The moms across Los Angeles who have to use their strollers around fentanyl needles and naked drug addict zombies with machetes that maybe will chop a limb off.
1: Well, as we saw in San Francisco, you can reach a limit, even with progressives, to where they think, I don't want to live like this anymore. And Spencer Pratt has a good ad. I don't know if you've seen this one going where it's a bunch of ladies doing yoga in a yoga studio, and they're all whispering to each other, are you voting for Spencer Pratt? I'm voting for Spencer Pratt. But it's kind of like with Trump, where it was like, you know, a lot of people might not want to say it out loud, but they wanted something new and different, talking back in 2016. So here's a little more.
2: The silent voter. You have celebrities that are now coming out in support of you, but they will deny it, won't they?
3: You know, what I've learned is I actually don't want celebrities to come out and endorse me. I don't want anybody to endorse me except for the moms and the animal lovers in L.A. That's my entire vote.
2: Yeah.
3: Because that's, you know, I don't. So I'm cool if no celebrity ever endorses me. I actually love when the celebrities attack me because then I'm like, oh, I'm doing so well.
1: He does have Trump vibes because he says the opposite of what all the trained politicians coached by their, you know, professionals say in those instances.
0: Right.
1: We're a big tent here and we welcome everyone from the Main Street to Wall Street and blah, you know, that sort of crap. I don't want celebrity endorsements.
0: Right, yeah. Well, and I just love that he's a dude who's fed up and is saying, who else is fed up? We need so much more of that in the progressive cities.
1: Let's jam in this last one, Michael.
3: The problem with a low turnout election is people, you need to activate them to vote. And national media makes it more exciting, and it's a big deal. They're talking about it all over the country. I got to go put my ballot in the mailbox. Mm. And so that's why I'm here, because initially it's local, local, local. But I'm realizing the more locals I talk to, they're like, oh, how do you vote?
2: Yeah.
3: Where do you vote? I'm like, oh, my God. This is how the socialists win, because they go ballot harvest and they vote.
0: I like his willingness to mock voters. Where do I vote? How do I vote?
1: Well, the votes are just a couple of days away, and then they'll pick the top two, and it'll probably be him running against Karen Bass. And then you're going to see the entire Democratic machine turn against him.
0: Oh, yeah. Yeah. Wow. Wow.
1: That'll be fun to watch. The last several months of the actual election between the two of them is going to be something to watch.
0: I want desperately for him to win, but the fact that he is as strong as he is, at least that's a step in the right direction.
4: Armstrong and Getty.
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10: We've known for a couple of days now that the Vegas Golden Knights have advanced to the Stanley Cup Final for the third time in franchise history. And while we may not know yet who they'll face off against or where, either North Carolina or Canada, we do have a set schedule. If the Hurricanes close out the Canadiens tonight, Game 1 will be on Tuesday. If the Canadiens extend the series, regardless...

0: Regardless of who ultimately comes out of the Eastern Conference, Game 1 will be next Thursday. Either way, VGK will play the first two games on the road. The earliest the Knights will return to the Fortress for Game 3 would be 1 week from tomorrow. The Las Vegas Aces returned to the hardwood last night. They opened a three-game road trip against the Dallas Wings, where they lost their first road game of the year. They're off to San Francisco to take on the Golden State Valkyries on Sunday. The Las Vegas Aviators have a four-game win streak in Tacoma. Their Major League affiliate, the Athletics, host the New York Yankees in Sacramento this weekend.
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8: Donald Trump is forced to govern by executive order because Congress is too weak or unwilling to act. That's why conservative veteran David Flippo is running for Congress to help turn Trump's agenda into lasting law.
9: We need to get people in Congress that are ready to do the hard work and make the laws. 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
14: Well, it all really hasn't been too tough of a commute this morning. Only one minor accident being reported on the freeways, and that's in North Las Vegas. Traveling north on I-15 before Craig Road. Got a real traffic jam, though, on I-15 southbound as you approach the Spaghetti Bowl. Looks a little bit busier than usual, but all lanes open. No accidents being reported in that area. Again, 15 northbound before Craig is the only reported freeway accident. Southwest Beltway, watch for the stalled vehicle on 215 westbound of Buffalo. That's on the right shoulder. And in the north west side of the valley, watch for an injury accident on Jones at the entrance to I-11. Sunny and nice today. Light breezes. Temperatures only getting into the low 80s. It is 66 degrees right now. I'm Mark Thomas with your on-time traffic brought to you by Meineke Car Care Centers on AM 670 KMZQ.
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1: One of the Democratic candidates is Senator Joseph Biden. Have you seen the problem he's been having? He went around and made a speech. And apparently, he quoted a British politician, took his speech and kind of paraphrased it as his own. And then the press got on him, and then he was charged also with taking part of Bobby Kennedy's speeches. And Biden says, not to worry, he reassured his staff. He said, we have nothing to fear but fear itself.
2: If you're old enough, you recognize that voice as Johnny Carson, making fun of Joe Biden almost 40 years ago. Because that was the 88 presidential election.
3: With idiotic music playing over it, because all internet videos must have that.
2: I don't know why that is, but...
3: I know.
2: Almost 40 years ago, they're making fun of Joe Biden. Anyway, so we played this yesterday, and perhaps you've heard it by now, but we can play it again. This is Dr. Jill Biden, Joe Biden's wife. She's got a book coming out next week, My View from the East Wing, or whatever the hell it's called, which is obviously going to be full of crap based on just this one answer in the interview here. This is the only piece of the interview that's going to air Sunday morning on CBS that they put out so far as a trailer here.
4: Were you horrified as you saw it unfold?
5: I wasn't horrified. I was frightened because I had never, ever seen Joe like that before or since. Never.
4: Or since.
5: Yes.
4: Or You've since. Never seen him like
5: never.
4: That?
5: Never. No.
4: What happened?
5: I don't know what happened. I mean, as I watched it, I thought, oh, my God, he's having a stroke. And it scared me to death.
2: Talking about the debate. And I know I'm going to be so angry watching that interview. The way they handle it. There's not a chance there's any pushback on that. Based on just the way the reporter acted right there. You'd never seen that before, as opposed to saying, I'd seen it before. Multiple times.
3: Yeah, are you kidding? Or, well, then why did you drag him around to 9 different campaign stops if you were afraid he'd had a stroke? What medical exams were done?
2: Here's a little of Mark Halperin from his TV show yesterday, who was beside himself with anger. He went on and on and on, but here's just like a minute of him after he saw the clip.
6: And I'll just take you back. Some people might wonder, well, Mark, why are you still talking about this old story of the cover-up of Joe Biden's mental decline? The reason I talk about it, besides the fact that it is, I believe, the biggest media scandal in American history, is because my colleagues in the media continue to be part of the conspiracy of silence about this. I don't really understand it. And that's not just like a rhetorical throwaway line. There was a conspiracy of silence. People who covered the White House, people who had C-SPAN subscriptions, saw Joe Biden's mental decline. I told you that I saw it in 2017 with my own eyes in a public event he did. And I'm outraged at the cover-up of reporters either allowed themselves to be intimidated by the White House into covering it, or they did it willingly because they didn't want to help Donald Trump win.
2: So he plays the clip, and then he has a couple of guests on, and he goes on and on about, as he just said there, it's the biggest media cover-up in our nation's history, and how the New York Times or the Washington Post, no CBS News, nobody has put out any sort of statement. We should have noticed that. We didn't. We failed you. Anything. And the his show, Mark Halperin's show, is he has a Republican strategist on and a Democratic strategist. And even the Democratic strategist. Oh, by the way, we should have played some clip from the what are those two guys that ran Obama's campaign that have the big podcast that everybody listens to? The Pod Bros or whatever the heck that thing is.
3: Pod Save America.
2: Pod Save America, yeah. Dan Pfeiffer and a couple of other people that were involved in Obama's. And they're both like, this is why people don't trust us. This is why our brand is so damaged. This is why the Democrats are going to be digging out of this for years. We're still lying. We're still lying as a party about this. We're still pretending it didn't happen. How long are we going to do this? And that's the way Mark Halperin was. How has no big media organization come out and say, we failed you. We've got to do better. This was ridiculous. And I don't know the event Mark Halperin's talking about. He says he was at an event in 2017 that has magically been scrubbed for everywhere. It was a private event, and he can't find any video of it anywhere. Somehow it disappeared. But he was there, and Joe Biden had a debate night moment in 2017. And Halperin wrote about it at the time, and one of the things in his article in 2017 was, the good news is Joe Biden is never going to run for anything again, which is good for him and America. Long before, wow.
3: Yeah.
2: And so it drives him nuts, since he was writing about it in 2017, and people saw this sort of thing all the time, and people are still pretending that. I didn't know until debate night.
3: Well, yeah, and there were a handful of those events, too. I remember seeing the video and hearing the audio. There was the infamous Hollywood George Clooney fundraiser where he was wandering around confused and Barack had to take him by the hand. And then, you know, nobody said anything for months until Clooney came out and said, yeah, he was a shell of a man. We were all shocked. All of a sudden, he grew a conscience when I don't know, Daddy Barack or the Democratic Party told him, you can go ahead and talk about this now.
2: Halperin is more willing than most people in media to say nasty things about other people in media because they're all friends. And whatever that woman's name is who's interviewing Joe Biden, I should have it in front of me, but who does the interview. He said, look, she's a friend of mine. Her husband was my lawyer for a long time. But that is a ridiculous reaction when Jill Biden says, I'd never seen him like that or before. And she says, oh, really? Like, that's possibly true. That is a ridiculous reaction. Why wouldn't you react with, well, 2/3 of America, 3/4 of America felt like he was too senile to be president before that debate. So right. They had seen it before. How had you not seen it before?
3: Right. Yeah, it's all ridiculous.
2: It is ridiculous. And those Pod Save America guys who are young and, you know, enthusiastic Democrat progressives who want them to win more elections are beside themselves with anger of like, when are we going to own up to this? This is nuts that we continue to pretend that we didn't know. Everybody knew this is crazy.
3: Well, it's bad, the Trumpian fair. Thing.
2: And how never, damaging it is
3: never
2: to their
3: admit
2: own brand.
3: Fault. Never admit you've made a mistake. Never admit you were wrong. Just deny. Maintain the bunker mentality and fight on.
2: Well, that's from the party. How about the media? As one of the Democratic strategist
3: said, they are
2: said,
3: the party. They consider themselves part of the resistance.
2: But they are in business to make money. And as this strategist said, the only thing, what you're selling every single day is people believing in you. Because once people stop believing in you, then they don't click on you or watch you or read you anymore, and you're done. You've lost them. So you've got to sell believability, and they blew it all up. That's why the Washington Post, New York Times, these evening newscasts, that was one of the reasons why so many people left them. Because you're liars. No. Well, never mind then. And then they turn to alternative sources, which are full of conspiracies and all kinds of crap like that, but that's where we are.
3: Your premise is wrong and their premise is wrong. People don't tune in for, what did you say, accuracy or to believe
2: believability.
3: They tune in for agreeability. They want to hear what they want to hear their priors reconfirmed in modern media. It's all about tribal signaling and agreement, not challenging people with the truth. 100% believe that.
2: Well, it's not working for having as big an audience as they used to have. Their audiences are shrinking.
3: Oh, yeah.
2: I think you're right, but their audiences are shrinking going that direction.
3: Part of that is just the nature of old media, though. I mean, you can't lay it all on.
2: Part of it is, but a lot of it isn't also. There's got to be. I know I'm that way. I can't read the New York Times and think that's the story like I might have 25 years ago or the Washington Post or the Evening News or anything like that. You have to go to alternate sources. You have to. You have to do your homework on every story because you can't trust these people. Halperin always used the example of Joe Biden's age and the Hunter laptop. I mean, those were two blatant lies to people. Blatant lies that everybody knew that was crap.
3: Right.
2: And once you've completely sold your credibility, wow, you'll never get it back.
3: I am going to speak for these media people that you are criticizing quite appropriately, by the way. It's way too difficult and complicated to compete on nuanced truth telling. Pandering is way easier. We have our niche. We will never have the mass audience that you're saying we lost. We couldn't. we're doing what's smart for business, period. That's what they would say to you if they were going to be honest. It's disappointing.
2: If that's the case, then we are completely doomed. If there's no audience for, hey, we really, really try to get this right all the time and be honest. If there's no audience for that, well, then we are completely doomed.
3: Well, there's an audience for it. It's just not very big.
2: Well, big enough audience to keep you in business.
3: It's a niche. It's just a different niche. It used to be like the entire principle of journalism back in the day.
2: I heard this yesterday from Jonah Goldberg, who used to work at National Review. Like a lot of these publications, left and right, these like what do you call them? They're like think tanks on a website. They have tiny audiences. And Jonah Goldberg, when he went to work for the National Review way back in the day when William F. Buckley still ran it, and it was print before website and everything like that, he said he was told that, look, there is a hobby out there, and I forget what it was. It was something that was ridiculous. A hobby like carving squirrels out of chunks of wood. They have a magazine that gets four times the readership of what we get. That's just a fact.
3: Right.
2: And I think that's probably true. So, you know, to a certain extent, people haven't wanted thorny, truth-telling, pointy-headed analysis anyway.
3: Yeah. I'm torn because I think you still wish there was decency in journalism, and I've just accepted that there isn't. 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
2: I had two stories I wanted to get on the air, and I'm going to do that next segment just to make sure I get them on the air. I got a trans story. Personal experience. I'm not transitioning. That's not the...
3: Not yet.
2: I've got a trans story. And then I got a story around the whole CIA gold bar thing. That's pretty interesting. So all that's coming up next. Stay here.
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29: Wembanyama going to look from deep. Didn't hit one in game five. Hits his first in game six.
30: Okay.
29: Wembanyama calls for that right away. He got it. An Oklahoma City timeout. Less than 90 seconds in.
2: Wemby had a big game last night. Spurs won. It is tied 3-3. There will be a game seven. I don't like the Spurs' chances in OKC, but it would sure be fun to see Wemby play in the finals against the Knicks. That would be really, really cool. Two things I've been wanting to get on. One, a trans story. So I got to be very vague about this because I wouldn't want to hurt this person's feelings. They're super, super duper nice. There is a business I go to with a very helpful woman there. And one time, like the second time I'd seen her there, and she's helping me out, whatever, and she had a name tag on, and it was a very unique name. I'm not going to say the name because I don't want the story to get back to her. But I said, well, that's a unique name. Was that your parents, like somebody in the family? She said, no, I gave it to myself, actually. Well, okay, interesting. The next time I was there, she's helping me again, and I said, I got to ask you, I've been thinking about this. What does that mean you gave the name to yourself? Did you change it? She said, I went through a weird period where I was trans and for a little while. And yeah, so I changed my name to this, but I decided I'm not trans. Anyway, and then she went about helping. I thought, that's like the first person I've come across that has said that to me in person. Like, I went through this weird phase where I thought I was trans and I wasn't.
3: Yeah. You're going to hear that more and more.
2: Yeah.
3: Absolutely.
2: Yeah, and thank God it appears she didn't do any, you know, surgical, can't-be-reversed stuff.
3: Or even the irreversible hormone stuff, if you're young enough, can change your body forever.
2: Wow.
3: Based on teenage confusion, which is just horrifying. People who push that along are monsters.
2: Yeah. Yeah. Good for her to come out the other side of that. Other thing, we were talking earlier about the latest details on that CIA dude who got the highest clearance you can get in the CIA. He was a veteran of the CIA. He'd been there for many, many years, and every part of his resume was a lie. Lie after lie after lie after lie. The new stuff that came out today was he became an officer in the Navy by lying about his college transcript that he never went to that college and got a degree. And the Navy let him in as an officer. So I guess the CIA must have thought, well, surely the Navy checked that out.
3: Anyway. Wow.
2: And claiming he was a Navy test pilot and he's never had a flyer's license or anything like that of any kind. So just all kinds of lies. And so we'll see where this investigation goes.
3: Cascading failure and incompetence.
2: But we've been talking a little bit about kind of the fun of, you know, exaggerating your resume for a job. I mean, I've had radio jobs my entire adult life, and it wouldn't have mattered at all if I had claimed I was, first chair flute player in the orchestra at UCLA or whatever. Nope, it wouldn't have made any difference.
3: Right.
2: But it reminded me, remember our old producer, Dominic, who was a child movie star, the late mm-hmm. Dominic Brascia, who's now dead.
3: Mm.
2: He hung around Charlie Sheen and that whole crowd back in the day. Anyway, he told us you always say yes when you're trying out for a part in a movie. If they say, can you ride a horse? Yeah, of course I can. Can you rollerblade? Oh, sure. Can you,
3: sword fight? Of course.
2: Well, yeah. Can you surf? Oh, I've been surfing my whole life. Whatever it is, you just say yes, and it'll usually work out. I mean, you'll be, at least it won't keep you from getting the part, and then you'll figure it out later, or they'll teach you or something. And I thought that's really interesting. And I should have done that more. Can you do play-by-play for basketball? Ah, hell yeah.
3: Yeah, I used to do that for my local college, for 3 years, 3.5 years. What do you mean, 3.5 years? The season. I don't know, something.
2: Can you do a weather forecast? Sure, I was a meteorologist for 2 years.
3: Yeah, oh, funny.
2: I wonder how many people do that and get away with it. I mean, it's got to be pretty common to get away with it. If you can get away with it with what should be the strictest background check we have in the country, the world, then surely you join some insurance firm or a bank or whatever, you can make up all kinds of crap.
3: Yeah, I've seen the figures, various surveys on how many people pad their resumes, and it's a hell of a lot more than a few. I don't remember the specific numbers, but it's a known thing that people do. I've never done it. Never done it.
2: Like I don't know if I'll ever apply for a job again in my life, but if I do, man, I went to Princeton. I went to Princeton.
3: Oh, yeah. Yeah. Well, and if there's one thing I learned running the Apollo program, it's that you've got to be willing to promote yourself. And that's how we got the Mercury 3 in the air. Joe, that was like the 50s, I think. Did I say Mercury? I meant Apollo.
2: I went to Princeton in the 80s. There's probably no way to look that up, is there? I don't know. It wouldn't be super easy. So I'll say I did.
3: And if they say they had no record of you, say, wait a minute, are you serious? This is. I'll make a couple of calls. I am truly, truly offended by this.
2: I better stop wearing this letter jacket then. That's I don't know what's going on there.
3: Are you wearing your letter jacket? Are you really Jughead?
2: If you miss a segment, get the podcast, Armstrong and Getty On Demand.
1: Armstrong and Getty.
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3: Breaking news this hour, townhall.com. I'm Bob Agnew in Washington. What's to become of that pronounced possible end to the war with Iran, at least an extension of the ceasefire? Well, President Trump has to sign off on it. It is the next big step. And the president says today he is holding a White House Situation Room meeting with top advisors as he makes a final determination. Correspondent Amar Madani has more on the deal and its proposals.
4: U.S. and Iranian negotiators have reached what appears to be a tentative deal on extending this ceasefire by 60 days. As part of the deal that still hasn't been signed off by President Trump, it would extend the ceasefire 60 days. It calls for opening the Strait of Hormuz and a demining of the Strait of Hormuz. And in that 60-day period, the U.S. and Iran would also begin negotiations on Iran's nuclear program.
3: Pam Bondi defending the administration's release of Epstein case files.
5: Former Attorney General Pam Bondi stood behind the Trump administration's release of the case files on Jeffrey Epstein as she testified Friday before House lawmakers scrutinizing a process that was delayed and included personal information of potential victims. Bondi, who arrived Friday morning on Capitol Hill for her closed-door interview, was defiant in previous public testimony when she was confronted by lawmakers about the Epstein investigation.
3: That is Bernie Bennett reporting. At the Asia Security Conference in Singapore, correspondent David Rising reports this year's conference comes amid ongoing concerns about Chinese rapid expansion of its military power and growing assertiveness in the region.
6: At the same time, many countries that are being represented here are becoming increasingly concerned about American priorities and their commitment to the Indo-Pacific region. There are also new worries that Washington may be softening its support for Taiwan following remarks by President Donald Trump after his meetings in Beijing earlier this month.
3: That is correspondent David Rising in Singapore. On Wall Street, everything is strong in early trading. The Dow right now up 348 points. This is townhall.com.
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8: 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Billionaire businessman Tilman Fertitta expanding his empire, buying Caesars Entertainment in an all-cash deal that is valued at $17.6 billion. Now, the deal includes $5.7 billion in equity value and the assumption of nearly $12 billion in outstanding debt. Caesars shareholders will get $31 per share. That's a 49% premium over the company's closing share price back on February 25th, when reports of a possible buyout first surfaced. Reno-based Caesars Entertainment operates hotel casinos, 8 of them, on the Las Vegas Strip, including its flagship property as well as Flamingo, Paris, and Horseshoe. Overall, Caesars operates more than 50 casino resorts across 16 states. Now, Fertitta already owns the Golden Nugget Casino brand, including its downtown Las Vegas property, and holds the biggest ownership stake in Wynn Resorts. If the deal closes, which could take about a year to complete, Caesars Entertainment would become a privately held company. A company that runs truck stops across the country, including 3 in the Silver State, wants to save the businesses at Prim. Officials with LV Petroleum, the fourth largest truck stop chain in the country with 84 truck stops across 34 states, and they say they hope to make a deal quickly that would keep the three hotel casinos, a convenience store that primarily sells lottery tickets, and a truck stop open. Company officials are hoping to have a deal done to keep the truck stop open past the planned July 4th closing date, but the family that owns the land says not to get too excited because no deal is imminent and that any specific potential partners are, quote, overstated and premature. Take AM 670 with you wherever you go. 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

0: Welcome in, Friday edition, Clay and Buck. We appreciate all of you hanging out with us. Let's have some fun. We've got a loaded program coming your way at the bottom of the hour. Senator Ted Cruz of Texas will join us. We'll ask him what he thinks about the big Tallarico versus Paxton battle. And also this college NIL bill that he has introduced. Also, Senator John Husted of Ohio, one of the true battleground Senate seats. If Ohio stays red, it's one of many seats that the math becomes virtually impossible for the Democrat Party to take back control of the Senate, as they have a 53-47 disadvantage right now, meaning they would have to pick up four Senate seats. Brianna Lyman from The Federalist will join us at 2:30. You guys are all big fans of her. She's been on several times talking a lot about America 250 and more. We'll see what she thinks about Milli Vanilli, as we had some fun with that yesterday. And Buck, as many of those artists have now decided they don't want to play at America 250, which is wasn't an esteemed lineup to begin with.
1: Well, some of them are saying that they received death threats and that the violent response of fourth-tier music acts playing at a celebration of America was that lunatic Democrats were threatening harm against them and their families, which tells you a lot. This doesn't happen in the other direction, by the way, you know?
0: Yes.
1: There's no death threats against somebody who goes to play for, and there shouldn't be, of course, goes to play for a Kamala thing. And this wasn't even a Kamala or a Biden or a Obama or anything else. This is supposed to be a 250th anniversary of America, but Clay, looks like Milli Vanilli's out after all of our talk yesterday about Mr. Vanilli. Very sad.
0: So we'll talk about that, have some fun, great guests coming your way. We'll take some of your calls, talkbacks, and more. But Buck, we begin.
1: Wait, you're leaving out a critical story. Did we talk about Trump on the $250 bill?
0: No, we need to talk about Trump on the $250 bill. And look, I know everybody's going to be mad about this. I'm actually a huge proponent. I haven't even asked you this. I think we need bigger bills than a $100 bill. It used to be, when I was a kid, if you paid for something with a $100 bill, it was like you were trying to show off. Now everything.
1: What are you, a drug dealer? What's going on?
0: Now everything costs so much that I feel like if you're going to pay with cash, which a lot of people don't do anyway, but I feel like you need to be traveling around with $100 bills in your wallet, because otherwise you have to have too many 20s. It feels like the 50 largely gets skipped over. Poor Ulysses S. Grant. But we will have some fun with that. We've also got, Dr. Jill Biden, which we haven't gotten into at all yet, saying that she thought her husband might have had a stroke. And then she, of course, took him to Waffle House. Spencer Pratt, Fox News tour yesterday. New polls coming out on the L.A. mayor's race Tuesday next week. This is going to be a big one to put a pin in, because it will give us some indication of how the midterms are looking, even in a blue state like California. But we begin with the post from President Trump about Iran. President Trump is in the Situation Room right now, according to Fox News. And Buck, I want to get your read on this, because we talked about some of the ideas behind the Iran deal. This is President Trump being pretty specific about exactly what must happen. And here is his truth post. Iran must agree they will never have a nuclear weapon or bomb. The Hormuz Strait must be immediately open. No tolls for unrestricted shipping traffic in both directions. All water mines, bombs, if any, will be terminated. We have removed through detonation numerous such mines with our great underwater mine sweepers. Iran will complete the immediate removal and or detonation of any mines that are left, which will not be many. Ships caught in the strait due to our amazing and unprecedented naval blockade, which will now be lifted, may start the process of heading home. Say hello to your wives, husbands, parents, and families from me, your favorite president. The enriched material, sometimes referred to as nuclear dust, which is buried deep underground with virtually collapsed mountains caused by our powerful B-2 bomber attack 11 months ago, sitting on top of it, will be unearthed by the United States, which it is agreed is the only country, along with China, with the mechanical capability of doing so. In close coordination and conjunction with the Islamic Republic of Iran, plus the International Atomic Energy Agency and destroyed. No money will be exchanged until further notice. Other items of far less importance have been agreed to. I will be meeting now in the Situation Room to make a final determination. Thank you for your attention to this matter, President Donald J. Trump. Okay, Buck. Now, if he could get all of that, let's pretend that this all happened. Is it fair to say that the Iran war he would get and the United States military that is executed on his behalf, an A plus? That's more than we could have expected, I think. Maybe you only give him an A, maybe not an A plus. But if that were to all occur, would you agree that that is a tremendous success relative to expectations?
1: Well, it would be him completing the mission in the way that he said it would have all, or he would all along. I hope that it's, this is where this goes. And if it is, fantastic. I want what's best for America. This would be great for the region as well. It does start to feel like, is he all of these demands being listed publicly, does this have anything to do with the Iranian negotiation, or is this just telling the American people? I mean, is he convincing us, or is he convincing them? You know, convincing the people that have to make this decision. And that's a different thing. So I hope that he's right. I hope that it all goes through, and we shall see. It's just, we've been told that a deal is going to happen now. It's May 29th. I have to go back to the beginning. It has been weeks and weeks of, we're 95%. We're on the 5-yard line. We're on the goal line. It's about to happen. We've got them right where we want them. Okay. There is fatigue with hearing this, though. Like, I think we're just at the point. I want to hear that we have a deal. The next announcement from the Trump administration about the Iran deal should be, we have a deal. The deal that's going to happen is going to be the most amazing deal from, you know, he is my favorite president, but from your favorite president, you know, I want to hear that there's a deal.
0: Let me ask you this. Let me take a step back. Everything that Iran wants publicly distributed, we hear. Because the United States media has people that will take what Iran's government is saying at face value, and they will put it into American media, and you can read Iran's perspective in the New York Times. You can watch it on MSNBC. There are lots of people with lines of communication into the Islamic Republic there. Therefore, we are hearing both sides. And what typically happens, Buck, is, and I get the frustration from a lot of people out there, is we say something, and if you're active on social media, within 30 minutes, Iran has a person in media who is their mouthpiece saying, actually, that's not true, right? And so the markets react. They go both directions. Just an idea. If we take, and this is what I think is going to end up happening, if we take their nuclear dust, because I think Trump is going to say, we want this nuclear dust, we're going to take it. How many people in Iran even know what happens? Because they do not have mutuality of media. They have shut down the internet. Presumably the Iranian media outlet, remember there was ridiculous propaganda that went out, which was that they had shot down one of our planes and they had like really bad AI of, this is before the one jet did get shot down. And I think they said they had sunk an aircraft carrier or something. Like, there's all sorts of ridiculous propaganda. Would most Iranian people even be aware if we took their nuclear dust? Now, the leadership would, and there are dangers associated with the leadership. But if the leadership says, you can't do it, but then privately they're saying something different than what they say publicly, I don't know that the people of Iran even get embarrassed by this, because I'm not sure that they're even aware that the United States goes in and takes out their nuclear dust. In other words, we don't have mutuality of information here. And a part of me thinks that some of this may be that they are saying different things publicly than what they're saying privately. And the question goes to, what would they actually do? Would they actually attack us if we go in to take out their nuclear dust? Or would they posture and just pretend it wasn't happening? I don't know how this is going to play out.
1: Okay.
0: But I feel like we have to do it.
1: I think that the taking of the dust, so to speak, it's not as simple as taking dust, obviously. It might require heavy earth-moving equipment, if you will. You know, it's more of like a construction job, and you'd have to have a real logistical forward operating base to do this sort of thing. Again, I've never... there are some missions where I've sat in a room where we've talked to military folks and the CIA, and I've been through a lot of how do we kick in the front door? How do we kick in the front door and, you know, shoot Abu Hababu in the face because he's trying to blow up a bunch of people somewhere? That mission I understand pretty well. This, I don't really know what, Clay, all the logistics would be.
0: I bet you can speak to this, too. I bet there isn't a consistent opinion about whether this is even possible, right? There's probably guys who are saying we can do this. There are others that are like, this is way too much of just a radioactive risk. Who knows?
1: But I don't think, I mean, Clay, they do have the internet. I think that I think they have internet access back, at least, you know, minor.
0: I don't think they do. I don't think they've had internet access.
1: The whole country has no internet?
0: For 90 days. They basically have shut down since we started bombing them. I don't think that they have. We tried to give them Starlink. I do not think they have allowed the average person in Iran, because that's one of the things that has been crippling for their economy, is the average person who just is trying to do some sort of internet-based job. They have shut it down.
1: I mean, they're saying it's, okay, 60% of normal levels is the current. So the internet is in, you know, a rougher position than it was. Clay, I think they would find out if America set up a forward operating base in the country, and, you know, if they had to send
0: They would just lie to them and say it didn't happen.
1: I mean, I guess that's theoretically possible. Why would they do that?
0: Because they want to save face. What I'm saying is we do not have a mutuality. We know everything that Iran says. We know everything that our government says. Iran, in this whole situation since February 28th, largely has no idea what America has said about this war. They have almost no internet access at all. Certainly, they restrict the internet access to anything that would be any sort of independent media. I think that there is a world where Iran is saying publicly, we have won this war. America is bending the knee to us. I think they will say it to their public. And then privately, they are acknowledging that we may come in and take this nuclear dust out.
1: So
0: and
1: why
0: they may
1: all the
0: never
1: weeks
0: acknowledge
1: of wrangling over the, why the weeks of wrangling over a deal? Because that would be the, if the leadership wanted to do this, then they could have done this weeks ago.
0: I suspect the reason we're wrangling over a deal is we still don't know who actually has power in Iran. I think that's one of the biggest issues that is going on right now. Who has the ability to bind Iran on any kind of agreement at all? I think there is a battle inside of Iran over who the leaders actually are. And I think that's one of the challenges with any deal you get, is I think we're just going to have to go do whatever we want, because I don't think you can trust them at all. And so what they say publicly, what they actually agree to and everything else, I think we just have to go do whatever we think is right, because I don't think that there's anyone in a position of power to bind Iran or to be relied upon. And I think that they may kill people if they actually try to agree with us. So this is what I just think we're going to have to go in and do whatever we want. And so to your point,
1: you're just rolling with your gut on these theories, by the way. This is interesting stuff. You have no basis for this whatsoever. But
0: no, well, I mean, who has a basis for any of it? Who actually understands what's going on in Iran? I don't think we have any idea. The senior briefers say that we basically are communicating via carrier pigeons.
1: Yeah.
0: So I don't trust Iran. I think the president, if these are all his goals, I think we just have to go do it. I think we just have to go in and take the nuclear dust, presuming that it's possible. I think that Iran may not actually fight us on this, but I think we just have to go do it and end it once and for all. That's you know, my take.
1: You know, you've turned into the head of the SWAT team in Die Hard, the original Die Hard, when he's like, send in the car. Send in the car. They just send in the car to, you know.
0: The car gets blown up, so I don't love that analogy. But right. I do think we just have to go in and do it. I don't think that there's any basis to trust that you can rely on Iran's negotiators to be honest. I do think that the markets are responding positively. If you want a positive, we've got record high stock markets. Gas prices continue to decline. The economic cataclysm that many said would exist if we went into Iran has not. But I think we just have to go do it. I think we have to go in, and there is risk associated with it, but I don't think we can sit back and just rely that Iran's going to suddenly say, okay, here's all our nuclear dust. I don't buy that they're going to give it up. So we'll see. In the meantime,
1: I hope you're right. This is a very interesting Tom Clancy novel-esque approach to all of
0: it. I think Trump is going to want to do it. I think Trump wants the cinematic conclusion to this this raid, and I think the nuclear dust, if we can take it, is the way to actually get a conclusion. In the meantime, yesterday, we got an email. 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
8: 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The MC is Kennedy from Fox News, with speakers Steve Forbes, Glenn Beck, Adam Carolla, John Mackey, and celebrity actors Rob Schneider and Dean Cain. 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

0: 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I'm proud to be endorsed by Sheriff Kevin McMahill, Lieutenant Governor Stavros Anthony, and leaders of the Clark County Republican Party. 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
5: Welcome back in here to Clay and Buck. So we are going to be joined shortly by Senator Ted Cruz of Texas. And we certainly want to have a conversation with him about a whole range of things, including this the deal points. There isn't an Iran deal yet. There are points that the president is asserting will have to be in the final deal. But I have to say, sometimes, Clay, there's just an embarrassment of riches offered to the conservative commentators out there by an issue or by an individual who is running for office. It's just, it's so much, it's such ripe ground for not just analysis, but also outright hilarity. This guy, James Tallarico, that the Democrat Party of the state of Texas thought that this guy should be the one they offer up as their Senate candidate, is truly hilarious. It's a little scary because they think that this could actually work at some level, but the stuff that we are seeing about Tallarico, here he is, this is cut two, referring to his female neighbors as neighbors with a uterus instead of women. Play two.
6: Every one of our neighbors with a uterus became the property of the state.
7: One of our neighbors with a uterus to be able to control their own body.
6: Our neighbors with a uterus.
7: One of our neighbors with a uterus.
5: Also known as women. Neighbors with a uterus, Clay.
8: What would your wife say if you referred to her as your neighbor with a uterus?
5: I'd be the neighbor down the street while she figured out what was going to happen to me.
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5: All right, Saber. 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
13: The Las Vegas Aces returned to the hardwood last night. They opened a 3-game road trip against the Dallas Wings, where they lost their first road game of the year. They're off to San Francisco to take on the Golden State Valkyries on Sunday. We've known for a couple of days now that the Vegas Golden Knights have advanced to the Stanley Cup Final for the 3rd time in franchise history. And while we may not know yet who they'll face off against or where, either North Carolina or Canada, we do have a set schedule. If the Hurricanes close out the Canadiens tonight, Game 1 will be on Tuesday. If the Canadiens extend the series, regardless of who ultimately comes out of the Eastern Conference, Game 1 will be next Thursday. Either way, VGK will play the first 2 games on the road. The earliest the Knights will return to the Fortress for Game 3 would be 1 week from tomorrow. The Las Vegas Aviators have a 4-game win streak in Tacoma. Their Major League affiliate, the Athletics, host the New York Yankees in Sacramento this weekend.
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14: Welcome back in, Clay and Buck. Appreciate all of you hanging out with us. We head now to speak with our friend Senator Ted Cruz of Texas. A bunch to dive into with him. But let's start right off the top because the president is reportedly in the Situation Room, Senator Cruz, making decisions about what to do going forward with Iran. It wouldn't shock me at all if you've talked with him about this. Where do you see this going? What do you think about the president's perspective based on what is out there right now and what you know to be true?
15: Well, I spoke with the president about Iran the day before yesterday, and we spent about 20 minutes on the phone. Listen, I think what the president has done, striking Iran and taking out their military capacity, is the single most important decision of his second term. I think it is enormously consequential. I think the military successes that the United States have had to date have been extraordinary. We have utterly eliminated their ballistic missiles, their missile manufacturing capability, their drones, their drone manufacturing capability, their air forces in rubble, their navy is sunken at the bottom of the ocean. The Ayatollah is dead. Most of the mullahs are dead. Much of the senior leadership of the IRGC is dead. It took Iran 49 years to build up that military, and it took us 39 days to just utterly eliminate it. At this point, what I urged the president when we talked day before yesterday was hold the line, in particular on nuclear weapons capability, that the bottom line needs to be zero enrichment, and Iran needs to hand over all of their enriched uranium. And the president has articulated that red line over and over and over again. And when I talked to him, he articulated it again and said, I'm going to hold the line, and they either it's no nukes or there's no deal. And so I think that's exactly what the president is doing. And I think it's making America safer.
0: So, Senator, why is it that the deal has been taking a bit more time than it seemed was anticipated by the White House? Is it more a function of intransigence of the Iranian interlocutors? Is it that the Iranians are, we're not even clear on who can make the deal? That's another part of this that has come up. Why is it that we're hearing about this deal is about to get signed, or this deal is very close to the finish line? But we have been hearing that for some weeks at this point.
15: Well, look, both of those are true. Number one, the Iranians are famously intransigent. Their leadership remain that they are religious zealots and Islamists who resist giving an inch, and who also routinely lie in these negotiations and make promises that they intend to brazenly flout and break. And there's also chaos in Iran, so it's not even clear you've got competing factions. As you guys know, I do every week a podcast, Verdict with Ted Cruz. Monday's podcast was a deep dive on the Iran deal, and in particular how there's a lot of misinformation circulating. So the Iranians are pushing out things claiming that this is what the president is doing. There's a lot of misinformation that is being pushed with money behind it. There are also within the Trump administration, there are competing factions. And so not everyone agrees on the best course of action for the U.S. government. I think President Trump has been absolutely right. And he has drawn a clear red line. He has been clear-eyed. And I think the president understands as commander in chief that when you have a country led by an Ayatollah who chants death to America, Iran has murdered in the 47 years of its existence, this Iranian regime, they have murdered nearly 1,000 Americans. I think he understands fully well that allowing radical Islamists who want to kill us to get nuclear weapons could well result in hundreds of thousands of Americans being killed. And I think President Trump is not going to allow that to happen.
14: You are in Texas. You've won a lot of statewide races. You know Ken Paxton well. In fact, I think Buck and I were with you and Ken Paxton and others, if I remember correctly, for a great Texas-Alabama game back a few years ago. What do you think of James?
15: And by the way, in that game, Clay, you can't bring that up without me saying we were robbed. We lost by a point, and the last I checked, if you tackle the quarterback in the end zone, it's a safety, damn it. We should have had 2 points, and we should have won that game.
14: That was a great game. It's one of the first big games for Texas in the SEC. That's a very good recall by Senator Ted Cruz there. So you've known Ken a long time. You've worked with him a lot. He's been the attorney general. He's been elected several times to statewide office. He's running against James Tallarico, a inferior form of Beto, as some have argued on social media. You know Beto well. You ran against him. What's going to happen in this race? You know the state of Texas very well. Do you buy that it's going to be a challenge to get the win?
15: Look, I think Ken has a very strong record. I think he has the strongest conservative record of any state attorney general in the country, and he's going to run on that record. And I think that record and Ken's policy positions are consistent with where the voters of Texas are. Ken has won statewide multiple times, and I believe he can and will win. So I'm supporting Ken enthusiastically in November. That being said, a message that I'm trying to have Texas Republicans and Republicans nationally hear loud and clear, do not take for granted this general election. This Democrat, James Tallarico, I think is dangerous. He's very smooth. He's very slick. He's charming. He sounds like a preacher. I prefer the guy is a hard left wing zealot, but he doesn't sound like it. And I prefer my wolves to come in wolves clothing. What is dangerous about this guy is a voter who doesn't pay a whole lot of attention to politics, who just turns on the TV, that they can look at him and say, oh, he seems like a nice young man. And that is very dangerous. So I believe we're going to win. Texas is going to stay red. But I think Democrats are going to flood hundreds of millions of dollars into the state. And so we got to make sure we turn out common sense Texans. If we do that, we'll win in November.
0: Just here's a little Tallarico flashback for everybody as we're discussing this. This is Cut 5, guys, on how trans people need abortions, too. Play it.
16: I want to acknowledge that our trans community needs abortion care too. Defending trans Texans is something we have to do every day at the state capitol. And you better believe I'll be giving sermons on that too. So when I use the word woman, it should not be understood as an exhaustive term, but rather as a lens through which to understand, examine, and interrogate patriarchy.
0: When he uses the term women, Senator, it is to, quote, examine and interrogate patriarchy. As we heard before, he prefers neighbors with a uterus.
15: Yes. Yes. Look, the guy is a full-on left-wing zealot. He has said God is non-binary. He has said there are actually six genders. His campaign he ran, he said meat is destroying the planet, so he ran a non-meat campaign. This is a guy running for Senate in Texas who thinks barbecue is evil and destroying the world. The guy is out there, and I tell you, the clips that it maybe bothered me the most, he's got several interviews. In fact, one sermon that he's preaching in front of a church where he said that he cries about his whiteness and his masculinity. And listen, I'm going to try to be nice and be gracious, but I will just say, if you look at this guy and listen to this guy, if you were making a list of 1,000 adjectives that you would come up with to describe him, masculine would not be on the list. Like this guy who is crying about his masculinity. Sorry, dude, you got nothing to cry about. You're fine. But that's how far out he is.
14: All right. You have introduced a bill. We're talking to Senator Ted Cruz of Texas. You have introduced a bill. I love this. Buck is like, oh, my God, what's going on with college athletics? This is crazy. You and Maria Cantwell, a Democrat, have introduced a bipartisan bill that is in the Senate right now that would solve many of the issues facing college athletics. What should we know? What is its prognosis as a bill? What's the timeline?
15: Look, I think college sports is an incredible institution in America. It's something at a time when we're divided, when we're yelling at each other about everything else. Sports is something that brings us together, that you can be rooting for your home team and you can be with people from a different party, a different race, a different religion. It doesn't matter. You're all standing together. And I think college sports in particular is an absolute crisis, that you've got chaos with an unlimited transfer portal, that you've got athletes transferring 3, 4, 5 times, essentially no rules on eligibility. So you've got players playing 6, 7 years. You've got players who are 27, 28 years old playing college sports. You have professional players playing college sports. And you've got an out-of-control cost spiral that virtually every athletic program in the country is losing millions of dollars, in many instances, tens of millions of dollars. So every week you see a different program announce that they're canceling women's sports, they're canceling track and field, they're canceling Olympic sports, they're canceling tennis. And Clay, I think if Congress doesn't act, in 3 to 5 years, we're going to see a world where there are 30 to 50 college football programs that are basically a mini NFL, that is the G League for the NFL. And that every other program goes away. It basically becomes a glorified high school program without television, without meaningful revenue. And that would be a disaster. That would be devastating to college athletes. There are right now more than 500,000 college athletes in America, and athletics has been this incredible avenue for over the years, millions of young men and women to get a college education, many of whom would never otherwise get a college education, many from low-income environments, many African-Americans, many Hispanics, where sports is their ticket not only to get a degree, but look, I'm focusing on this. I'm not worrying a whole lot about the superstars, the Michael Jordans, the Arch Mannings of the world. They'll do fine. They're going to make millions of dollars. They're going to be perfectly fine. I'm worried about the 99% of college athletes who are never going to play in the NFL. They're never going to play in the NBA. But right now, they're getting all of the skills of teamwork and discipline and hard work and sportsmanship that enable them to succeed in life. And if we don't act, of those 500,000 kids, we're going to see hundreds of thousands of those slots disappear. So this bill, it is a bipartisan bill. I have spent 3 years working to bring Democrats and Republicans together. I negotiated it with Maria Cantwell. I'm the chairman of the Senate Commerce Committee, which has jurisdiction over about 40% of the U.S. economy, including all of sports. Maria Cantwell is the senior Democrat on that committee. So we introduced it together. We also have Eric Schmidt from Missouri as a co-sponsor. He's a Republican. Chris Coons from Delaware. He's a Democrat. He's a co-sponsor. Clay, I got to tell you, I think we have a lot of momentum behind this bill. I believe we're going to get it done. We're going to have a hearing next week. It's my intention to move quickly, and I think Congress has an obligation to do this for the athletes, for the universities, and for the fans to bring real stability and to preserve and save college sports.
0: Senator Cruz, real quick for you on the way out here. Everyone go check out Verdict, his podcast, by the way. It's great. Clay respects your opinion, so maybe you can kind of help just bring him back to reality on this a little bit. He says Kamala isn't just going to run, which he's probably right about that, unfortunately, but is going to be the Democrat nominee. Is he insane, Senator Cruz, or can you see that too?
15: Look, he's not insane, at least on this. You know, he has this annoying habit of rooting for Tennessee that I think we'll never cure him of. But on this, he's not insane. Look, I think the two front runners for president on the Democrat side are Gavin Newsom and AOC. And by the way, Republicans who dismiss AOC are, I think, misreading just how radical the Democrat base is right now. I think she is almost purely the id of the Democrat Party. But Kamala is formidable. She was the nominee before. The Democrat Party is a very bean-counting party. So I think she probably does run, and I think she has a shot at it. But I think Gavin and AOC are probably ahead of her right now.
14: Really quick on the way out, I know you're an NBA fan, old school too, because the Rockets were good with Hakeem. I'm sure you saw Kathy Hochul call out President Trump for not knowing the Knicks when the Knicks didn't actually win the title. Buck is a big Knicks fan because he grew up in New York City going to the games. Should Trump go to watch the Knicks play or not, in your opinion? And who wins Game 7, OKC or the Spurs?
15: Let me start with the second. I'm rooting for the Spurs. They're a great Texas team. I'm a diehard Rockets fan, so if the Rockets were there, I'd be rooting for them. But the Rockets are out of it. The Spurs are terrific. Wembanyama, holy cow. The guy is 7'4" and dribbles like a point guard and shoots like Steph Curry. That's a scary mix. Look, OKC is favored, and they're crazy good, but I'm hoping the Spurs win it. I'd love to see Trump go to a Knicks game. Now, he's got to think about whoever wins in the West is probably going to win the finals. So I'm not certain Trump wants to go and see the Knicks lose. I will say, Buck, I'm sorry to tell you, the series that Kathy Hochul was imagining and making up, I was actually at that series, and in 94 in Game 7, when the Rockets beat the Knicks and won the NBA Finals, I was there in the Summit, and it was magical. And in fact, outside the Summit, it was the first championship Houston had ever won. You had businessmen in three-piece suits crying and hugging homeless men. So sorry John well, Starks went 0 for 11 that game, Buck.
0: It's okay.
15: I don't mean to rub it in.
0: Senator Cruz. That's very nice. Your memory lane, hurtful, but I'm glad that you enjoyed it. Thank you, Senator Cruz, for being here with us, guys. Go check out Verdict, and Senator, we'll talk to you again.
15: Take care.
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14: Welcome back in, Clay and Buck. Thanks to Senator Ted Cruz. Lots of information, I thought, very interesting aspects there that we will get into a bit at the top of the next hour and more, along with Spencer Pratt's campaign, the California campaign, Dr. Jill Biden, all that and more. But I wanted to get to some of your talkbacks. So many of you have been weighing in. You guys are fantastic. Let's go to podcast listener Linda in Arizona.
29: Hi, guys. This is Linda in Phoenix. I just wanted to give you another example of why Trump is a big sports fan and why I will always remember his birthday is June 14th. That's because on that night in 1994, he was in Madison Square Garden when my Rangers won the Stanley Cup. It was a great night.
14: That is pod. Let's go to B quickly here. Paul in New York, 70WOR.
1: Sorry, Clay. I think Buck's right on this. Waiting 60 days, how do you keep all of those forces in place to ensure that the deal absolutely gets struck? You can't keep them there for another 60 days doing nothing. Sorry, buddy. Buck's right on this.
2: Speaking truth and having fun. 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
33: Breaking news at Town Hall. I'm Bob Agnew in Washington. Five people are dead, several dozen injured after a work zone crash along a busy interstate south of Washington, D.C.
34: State police say a bus slammed into a half dozen vehicles that were slowing for the southbound work zone along Interstate 95 in Northern Virginia early Friday morning. All of the victims were in vehicles hit by the bus. 34 people were to the hospital.
33: That is correspondent Rich Thomason. A train car fire in New York this morning delayed travel into the city.
35: Authorities say a fire in a rail yard train car near New York's Penn Station has injured five people and disrupted service for many commuters. The fire caused train delays in New Jersey Transit and Amtrak rail service into New York and briefly suspended the Long Island Railroad service. New Jersey Transit posted online that the fire, now extinguished, was in an Amtrak car in one of the Hudson River tunnels.
33: That is Haya Panjwani reporting.
3: A court battle is unfolding over the administration's effort to address government weaponization. We get more from correspondent Willie Nelson.
11: A federal judge is temporarily blocking the Trump administration's effort to create a fund for Americans targeted by the weaponization of the federal government. The fund is intended to help reimburse individuals affected by politically motivated investigations and prosecutions. The judge's order pauses the program until at least next month as a legal challenge moves forward in federal court. Willie Nelson, The White House.
3: At the Asia Security Conference in Singapore, U.S. Defense Secretary Pete Hegseth told Vietnam's Communist Party General Secretary President Trump values his partnership.
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3: On Wall Street, the Dow Jones Industrial Average at this hour is up by 330 points, NASDAQ up 102. 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
15: 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Billionaire businessman Tilman Fertitta expanding his empire, buying Caesars Entertainment in an all-cash deal that is valued at $17.6 billion. Now, the deal includes $5.7 billion in equity value on the assumption of nearly $12 billion in outstanding debt. Caesars shareholders will get $31 per share. That's a 49% premium over the company's closing share price back on February 25th when reports of a possible buyout first surfaced. Reno-based Caesars Entertainment operates hotel casinos, eight of them on the Las Vegas Strip, including its flagship property as well as Flamingo, Paris, and Horseshoe. Overall, Caesars operates more than 50 casino resorts across 16 states. Now, Fertitta already owns the Golden Nugget Casino brand, including its downtown Las Vegas property, and holds the biggest ownership stake in Wynn Resorts. If the deal closes, which could take about a year to complete, Caesars Entertainment would become a privately held company. Company that runs truck stops across the country, including three in the Silver State, wants to save the businesses at Prim. Officials with LV Petroleum, the fourth largest truck stop chain in the country with 84 truck stops across 34 states, and they say they hope to make a deal quickly that would keep the three hotel casinos, a convenience store that primarily sells lottery tickets, and a truck stop open. Company officials are hoping to have a deal done to keep the truck stop open past the planned July 4th closing date, but the family that owns the land says not to get too excited because no deal is imminent and that any specific potential partners are, quote, overstated and premature. Take AM 670 with you wherever you go. 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

0: Welcome in, everybody. Second hour of Clay and Buck. And let's take a little trip down memory lane for a second here. Does matter with matters to the credibility of the Democrat media going forward and of the Democrat Party overall. And let's just jump into it. Dr. Jill Biden, who will forever be known, I think, as a woman who has a doctorate in education and likes to be called, really demands to be called doctor, which I think is very borderline. I think that's a little much for a lot of people. Like, if I have a doctorate in phys ed, I don't know that I get to walk around and be like, hey, I tell them to climb up the rope, I tell them to climb down the rope. I'm Dr. Buck.
1: You know? Very careful here, because when I had non-endorsing PE teacher takes, the PE teachers of America rolled in. So
0: that's true.
1: Can you get a doctorate in PE?
0: I don't think so.
1: I think.
0: Oh, now I'm in a lot of trouble. We're going to get guys with PhDs in PE coming out of the woodwork.
1: I think they would say it would be kinesiology, would be my bet. I bet you can get a PhD in there, but I don't know that you can get a PhD in dodgeball. Although, that would be a pretty awesome PhD to have.
0: It would be. It would be. You're like the king of dodgeball analysis.
1: Yes.
0: Dodgeball was, by the way, very important. Really, it was lessons in life and capitalism that you got as a kid. We used to play dodgeball in my school, a Catholic school in New York, Clay, in our jacket and tie. You know, they would just like roll. Yeah, sometimes they'd call it recess, and they would, when we're little kids, and they would just roll out these big rubber balls. And man, some kids would just get wailed on. I remember dodgeball was like blood sport, and it was a survival of the fittest. It was a good thing to be subjected to at some level. You had to understand, you know.
1: Also,
0: if you weren't good, it teaches you strategy. You got to make friends with the kid who's like really good and has like a left hand throw and comes out of nowhere, and you stay near that guy on your side.
1: Puberty, big difference maker in dodgeball, as in all things, because guys have cannons, and to your point, you better be good at catching. You stay on the back wall and have a great catching skill, because that could be dangerous. So if you have a PhD in PE, we are impressed. This is the Dr. Jill Biden intro. That is a fun question. What is the lowest level of doctor you could? This is actually a really great debate. What is the lowest level of doctor you could be in all of American life? What can you get a doctorate in that everybody would just roll their eyes at the very concept of you having? That is basically where Dr. Jill Biden is, because you're trading on. This is like, for me, Buck, I don't know if you ever see this. Some lawyers put Esquire at the end of their name.
0: Yeah. Yeah,
1: and
0: it's
1: you're
0: like writing douche. It's like writing douche at the end of your name.
1: It's like you're not a very good lawyer if you feel compelled to put Esquire at the end of your name. It's like, okay, chill a little bit, okay, buddy. So that's actually a great debate question. Talkbacks, what's the weakest doctorate you could get? But probably
0: I'm looking right now, gender studies. I pulled up on AI, Clay, all of the disciplines that you can get a PhD. Just to be clear, anybody with a PhD in biology, neuroscience, physics, chemistry.
1: That's hard to fake.
0: Impressive.
1: That is hard to fake.
0: I couldn't do it.
1: Yes.
0: That's real stuff. I think the weakest PhD is a PhD in education. I'm looking at the list right now. You can get a PhD in business administration, it says. Get a job.
1: Also, you can get a PhD in gender studies, I think, which is...
0: Can you?
1: Oh, I think there's PhDs in gender studies. I think so. I think you can get a doctorate.
0: I guess there would have to be, because there's whole disciplines now in the schools that are... Anyway, so we're looking... But a PhD in education is Dr. Jill Biden. She's pushing it to the max. She was also pushing it to the max by telling everybody that she didn't know that Joe Biden had any cognitive decline. This, you got to hear this, though, before we get into more of this. She recently sat down on CBS Sunday Morning, and this was about the debate that basically ended her president, and of course got Clay a steak, which is outrageous. Outrageous, because it just snuck in at the last
1: second.
0: Great,
1: fantastic steak.
0: All they had
1: Such
0: to do, it was a really good steak. All they had to do was just not do the dumbest thing imaginable, which was have him debate, especially that early in the cycle. That's all they had to do, Biden people. And Jill, they put him forward. She said, well, you know what? I'll let you hear her from CBS. This is 10. Play it.
2: Were you horrified as you saw it unfold?
3: I wasn't horrified. I was frightened because I had never, ever seen Joe like that before or since. Never.
2: Or since.
3: Yes. Or
2: You've
3: since.
2: You've never seen him like
3: never.
2: That?
3: Never. No.
2: What happened? Not?
3: I don't know what happened. I mean, as I watched it, I thought, oh, my God, he's having a stroke. And it scared me to death.
0: Okay. So the problem with people like Jill Biden is the existence of this thing called the internet. And that people can go back and hear what you previously said. And other people who were there at the time and already are on the record, Clay, Jill Biden... And this is according, I want to be very clear, this is not according to Glenn Buck. This is according to Democrats, okay? This is according to other Democrats who were on the Biden team in advance of her pretending that she was frightened. She was going around telling everybody that she thought he did great. That, you know, it was fine. That there was no problem. Nothing to see here, folks. So now she's just utterly trying to rewrite the history of what actually happened that night and her reaction to it.
1: Buck, she took him to Waffle House that night. If you thought your husband had a stroke, do we have the audio also of her saying, you did such a good job, Joe. You had all the answers to the questions and everything else associated with it. For the people who don't remember, she took him out to Waffle House late that night. Cut 12. Listen to this. This is what Jill Biden said just after that disastrous debate performance.
4: For being here and for all your support. Yeah. Joe, you did such a great job. You answered every question. You knew all the facts.
1: Okay, so she took him to Waffle House.
0: I never
1: she talked
0: heard that
1: to him
0: before.
1: Like an infant. Oh, yeah, you knew all the answers. You did such a... Well, you knew all the answers. I mean, you're the freaking president of the United States.
0: You really... Should have been feeding him some applesauce with like a little bib on him, you know?
1: Buck, I was looking for it, flipping through my print New York Times edition. There's an article. Everybody is furious now at Jill Biden for dragging this all back up. And why? Dasha Burns at Politico has a story where everybody just tees off on Jill Biden and says she was the Politico has a story where everybody just tees off on Jill Biden and says she was the apex defender of Joe has to run. And now she's saying suddenly she thought he had a stroke. Buck, this, well, you talked about this. I give you credit for this. You said it's embarrassment that ultimately makes many people change their minds. I saw this. I hate Jill Biden. I'm just going to be honest with you. I think she is an awful human being for what she did to Joe. I'm just going to be honest with you, okay? And I think it's indefensible. She is seeing Joe Biden, who now has cancer. He's going to die soon. She's a decade younger than he is. She is writing a book and trying to preserve her political and social viability now by tossing her husband in front of the train. He, unfortunately, Joe Biden, I think will be gone soon. And she's going to be on the public stage for another decade. And this is her throwing her husband just right off the boat and saying, this wasn't me, it was him.
0: She is ruthless, Lady Macbeth style. She was the ruthless one. She knew the whole time. Everyone knows that she knew what was going on here. A couple things I want to throw into the mix. So she's obviously lying, and everyone knows she's lying, but she's so used to lying to be a part of the Biden train that I don't even think she knows the difference anymore. A friend of mine, Clay, who's an MD, which is like the big daddy of the degrees, right? MD is, you know, MD. Oh, if you really want to tick off an MD, by the way, be like, oh, like a DO or like a, what is it, like the guys who do the like chiropractor. It's the same thing. It's not the same thing. It's not the same. That I know. MDs do not like it.
1: I used to think that about MDs. We had yesterday Harmeet Dhillon on. I think they've degraded the MD to such a degree that I would actually sign off on your take a few minutes ago. You can't fake a chemistry degree. You can't fake a biology degree, doctorate. I think those are a heavier, like a hard science, physics. I think those are hard.
0: I can't co-sign you on that one, buddy. They can push people through. Look at Neil deGrasse Tyson. They can push people through on those programs. So an MD, you got to at least be able to pass. You got to pass like the medical boards and stuff. There's real things you have to be able to pass.
1: But look at some of those guys. Hold on, Mr. JD.
0: There's a little bit of like the guy with the law degree here who's like MDs. You know, who cares? My point here. All the lawyers know what Clay is doing. Very slick there, Mr. Clay. Very well done from the defense.
1: There's a lot of moron lawyers. Some of you will say, I'm listening to what you're listening to one right now. But yes.
0: But she has, my MD friend tells me, and he's right, I checked this out. She has a doctorate of education degree, which is not actually a PhD. It's different. It's its own degree created for people who work in education, which, by the way, this just means... This is the real womp womp of these degrees. All right. Wanted to clarify that. The other thing that I thought was hilarious, as all the truth is coming out right now about these various positions taken on Biden and Bidenism, and a hat tip to Dan McLaughlin for pointing this out. The night of after the debate, okay, after this had happened, the New York Times had all these columnists, and this is the real intellectual honesty test. And basically, most of them said, who's on here? Brett Stevens, I see. I can't remember this other guy's name, but he's at the top of this. There's some people who are honest who are like, Trump won, you know, knockout.
1: Overwhelmingly.
0: Yes. So not everyone at the Times was willing to make a complete fool of themselves. There were four people who were like, it was either a draw or it was close. And Clay, two people at the New York Times said that it was a draw. To be clear, the guy's wife says, I was terrified. It looked like he was having a stroke on stage. That's what she says now. Meanwhile, and she claims she felt that and said that at the time. Meanwhile, New York Times editorial columnists who were paid for their opinions and their insights, said that that debate was a draw. A draw.
1: It's the perfect Russian judge, for those of you out there who remember back in the day when you get the ice skating or gymnastics.
0: Even David French, who makes Tallarico look like Conan the Barbarian, David French was like, Trump won pretty soundly, handily, like is not even close.
1: I just, even for dishonesty by Jill Biden, who I think is an awful human being, this is beyond the pale. Because for anybody out there, if you truly thought your husband had a stroke or your wife had a stroke, would you drag them out to multiple public events immediately after? Of course not, right? So the why here is so bad that even people who have been willing to cover for the lies in the past, according to Politico and the New York Times, inside of the Democrat Party, are done with Jill Biden. And why is she writing another book? Who out there was like, you know what I need? More Jill Biden takes. Like, what is she saying in this book?
0: I think, Clay, we see this a lot, and this is sort of a broader philosophical point, but whether it's politics or media, people who have been important, and I say that in the, you know, with the quotes around it of like, does it really, you know, when you're sitting in your deathbed or lying in your deathbed, you know, are you really going to care about the New York Times profile written about you? No, hopefully you're going to think about your kids, your grandkids, your family, your, you know, things that matter to you. But what's important, or people who have been important, it is incredibly hard for a lot of them to step away and just be normal again. And I think she's a former first lady. She's absolutely in that category. She has become essentially addicted to the belief that who she is important and what she thinks and says matters. She can't walk away from that.
1: A part of me, Buck, wonders if she's thinking Hillary Clinton style that she's going to run for Senate on her own. This is a crazy.
0: Oh, yeah.
1: Like she.
0: Oh no, I don't. I wouldn't even use the C word there. I wouldn't say crazy. I wouldn't be surprised at all.
1: I mean, she throwing her husband in front of the bus makes me think that she wants to have some form of political viability going forward. She knows Joe is done, and how does she maintain her legitimacy? She has to now explain that the Joe Biden situation was a total outlier and she had no experience with it before. We may have the worst maybe the worst doctorate out there. Email her. I think it's going to be the winner, Buck. That is what you call a fun tease. I'll hit you with it when we come back. But first, I got to tell you all about Rapid Radios and what a tremendous difference they can make. If you're right now dealing with unfortunate weather, which is what we're in, many of us in the middle of, including myself, tornado season. And if you're out there and you're thinking, hey, Father's Day's coming up, what can you do? We don't know what to get Dad. We've given him ties. We've given him socks. 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
8: I'm attorney Paul Powell. 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
6: Welcome back in, Clay and Buck. All right, for the tease. Well, Sarah in Albany, you've got one that you think the lowest PhD is. Sarah, what have you got? We're on a time crunch. We'll come back to Sarah. All right, I'm going to use the email instead. David here wrote in, and he's self-turning himself in, Buck. He said, I have a doctorate in jazz studies. Hasn't gotten me much. Jazz studies.
7: No, our callers is worse. Music is a real thing where you have skill level. The callers is definitely worse.
6: Oh, wow. Definitely okay, worse. Sarah in Albany. And we lost her?
7: No, she's on. Go, Sarah. Fire. Go. We got 20 seconds.
8: So, yeah, a relative told me that they had that, and I kind of laughed because I thought it was a joke.
7: What? What they have?
8: A doctorate in library science.
7: There you go, Clay.
6: I'm going to
7: doctorate
6: defend
7: in
6: that
7: library book. Science? I think, Sarah, I think you're the winner. I think that's the worst.
6: Oh, I think that's actually a useful one back in the day. You can use a card catalog better than anybody, Buck.
7: Clay, nothing is classier than boring jazz music. All right. Silver and gold have been collected and purchased by investors for years. It's only the last decade or so that consumers have been purchasing gold and silver as part of their retirement savings plans, though. But why? Because those currencies have been gaining value while inflation continues to soar. Gold does well in environments where there's instability and inflation. You see that happening. 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
11: We've known for a couple of days now that the Vegas Golden Knights have advanced to the Stanley Cup Final for the third time in franchise history. And while we may not know yet who they'll face off against or where, either North Carolina or Canada, we do have a set schedule. If the Hurricanes close out the Canadiens tonight, Game 1 will be on Tuesday. If the Canadiens extend the series, regardless of who ultimately comes out of the Eastern Conference, Game 1 will be next Thursday. Either way, VGK will play the first two games on the road. The earliest the Knights will return to the Fortress for Game 3 would be 1 week from tomorrow. The Las Vegas Aces returned to the hardwood last night. They opened a three-game road trip against the Dallas Wings, where they lost their first road game of the year. They're off to San Francisco to take on the Golden State Valkyries on Sunday. The Las Vegas Aviators have a four-game win streak in Tacoma. Their major league affiliate, the Athletics, host the New York Yankees in Sacramento this weekend.
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10: 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We get you there!
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7: Welcome back into Clay and Buck. Clay, do you have any idea what this intro music is that we just played there? Producer Mike is DJing these days. He's just wilding out with crazy stuff from the 70s. I can picture Mike now with like a ZZ Top beard going, the whole thing.
8: My musical knowledge is embarrassingly weak. So, no, I'm not going to know anything.
7: The Spirit of Radio, that song is called, by Rush. Never. There's only one Rush that I celebrate.
8: Maybe. I don't know. I can't tell if I recognize it.
7: We've got an important political conversation to have right now. Let's get into it. John Husted is with us now. He is running for Senate in Ohio against Sherrod. Is it
8: Sherrod Brown? Sherrod Brown.
7: I know it's Sherrod is how we say this. Yeah. Sherrod Brown. Interesting name. All right, John, thanks for being here.
9: Hey, great to be with you.
7: All right, let's start with this one because this is going to be, I'm sure, top of the agenda. Democrats, especially in places like Ohio, love to pretend to care about like the middle class and the working folks and all this stuff. They talk less about the 30 genders as long as it's within 6 months of an actual election contest, right? So we know what they're going to be doing. All of a sudden, it's going to be about economy and jobs. Ohio families, I'm sure, come to you and say, We got some high costs here, gas, obviously, but also groceries and housing. What do you think can be done about this? Or what do you say to Ohio families who maybe have forgotten how insane Democrats are because it's been a couple of years for them, and they're saying things are expensive?
9: Well, this is an easy one. There's three ways you help people. One, you help them earn more. And for Ohioans, that means stop shipping our jobs off to China and allowing people to have unfair trade deals with us. Sherrod Brown voted literally to let China in the World Trade Organization that allowed them to take away the manufacturing jobs of those very people, ship them off to China. Now we're fixing that. We're doing more Made in America. We're moving those jobs back to our country, and that's a big part of it. Another thing, working family tax cut plan. We gave tax cuts to every working family in this country, and for the average family of four in Ohio, they get a $6,000 tax benefit versus what the Democrats would have done. That means on top of that, a $2,200 per child tax credit, but no tax on tips, no tax on overtime, tax cuts for Social Security. That's two. And then driving down the cost of things, well, under Sherrod Brown, under the Paris Climate Accords and the Green New Deal, they shut down 23 power plants in Ohio. That could have created a supply and demand problem on electricity, which drove prices up. So all of those things lay at the feet of my opponent, who failed for 32 years to fix these issues, actually made them worse. And the people of Ohio know that. That's why they're going to elect John Husted this fall.
8: I appreciate you coming on, because I'm really fired up about the Senate races. And I know that you are in one of the battlegrounds. And frankly, if Ohio, you win, the math becomes very, very difficult. That as a result, there are probably going to be hundreds of millions of dollars spent on your campaign. Do you have any sense for how much the total cost of this Senate race is going to end up being in Ohio?
9: Well, remember this. Sherrod Brown lost to Bernie Moreno just 2 years ago in Ohio.
8: Yep.
9: So in that race, all in, with all of the groups and everything, Bernie Moreno spent $240 million. Sherrod Brown spent $300 million. And Sherrod Brown lost by over 200,000 votes. And look, the guy's been in office. He was elected to office in Ohio in 1974. So, and to put that in perspective, you know, during this time period, you know, he has not been very popular over time, you know, as people got tired of his shtick, you know, but it's going to be very expensive. And so we've got a lot of work to do to raise money.
7: So you've served as lieutenant governor and you're now appointed senator. Sherrod Brown has been in Congress for quite some time here. So there's a record.
9: 32 years.
7: There's a record on both sides people can look to here. Where has Sherrod been on? I'm assuming that the voters in Ohio, I shouldn't say assume, I've seen the polling, voters in Ohio like overwhelmingly a secure border and are also aware of the devastation that fentanyl is able and has been able to unleash in the state of Ohio because of the wide open border of the past. President Trump has been able to do a tremendous job of securing that border and also stopping illegal crossings. Does Brown, how does he play that? I'm really just curious. In recent years, is he trying to be a maverick on the issue of immigration? Because his party is open borders. Everyone gets to come here, gets to rip off our welfare state. So how is he lying to Ohioans about that? I'll just ask you the question pointedly.
9: Well, he initially called the border problem a Republican fiction. He was trying to dismiss it under the Biden administration as actually being a problem. But the bottom line is that the people of Ohio experienced the pain of an open border. Fentanyl that came into our state and killed people, human trafficking. Also, you know, when we got a lot of working folks in Ohio, working class people, when you bring in cheap illegal labor, you undermine their wages and their jobs. And so he really took a beating on that in his race against Bernie Moreno, and he hasn't changed his tune at all on it. You know, they're essentially for this. This is what they're for. They're for open borders, sanctuary cities and states so the people who come here illegally can hide, and then defunding Border Patrol and federal law enforcement so that when we find these criminals, we can't deport them or we have a harder time doing it. That's the playbook that the Democrats are all with. That's what Sherrod Brown has bought into. He's voted with Elizabeth Warren 95% of the time, Chuck Schumer 97% of the time, Kamala Harris and Joe Biden 98% of the time. Those are not the kind of folks that are representative of the values of the people of Ohio, and Sherrod Brown's right there lockstep with them.
8: We're talking with Senator John Husted. He needs to win in Ohio to ensure that Republicans remain in the majority. President Trump is hugely popular in Ohio. J.D. Vance, who you replaced because he became vice president, is hugely popular in Ohio. When you break down and look at not only your race, but also the governor's race, how much do you expect President Trump and Vice President J.D. Vance to help when it comes to campaign season? Do you expect to see them in Ohio rallying the base, which Trump has won comfortably multiple different elections in Ohio?
9: Yeah, absolutely. The president's already told me he'll come in multiple times to help support the campaign for both Vivek Ramaswamy and the governor's campaign and me and the Senate campaign. And then certainly J.D. Vance. I mean, this is I am occupying the seat that J.D. Vance won. I'm here because he became vice president, and I feel the responsibility to win, to keep the seat in Republican hands, to support the goals and the aspirations of the Trump and Vance administration. And I know Vice President Vance will be here, as he has been already many times, to help support us.
7: Well, where can people go in order to get involved with your campaign? What is your site? And any closing thoughts on the program now for everybody to hear, especially we have a big Ohio audience. What do you want them to know?
9: Well, here's the deal. This is the Senate majority. We win Ohio. The Democrats cannot take it back. So I feel that responsibility. I need everybody to pitch in and help us at johnhustedforsenate.com. That's J-O-N-H-U-S-T-E-D forsenate.com. We need your support, because the Act Blue Network, the Soros Network, is helping to fund Sherrod Brown at unprecedented levels. He spent more money in the U.S. Senate race the last time he ran than anyone in American history. So that's what we're up against. They have a formidable machine, and we need the help of every Ohioan and every American to help keep the Senate seat in Ohio a Republican seat and a Republican majority.
8: John Husted, get it done for everybody out there listening to us in Ohio. We've been number one in Cleveland, Cincinnati, and Columbus. So we got a lot of people out there who are listening right now in the Buckeye State. We appreciate you, and let us know how we can help going down the stretch run here.
9: Great. Thanks for having me on.
8: No doubt. 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
13: California liberals.
14: Republican primaries in Vegas are full of them. Just look at the race for Congress against Susie Lee. Marty O'Donnell and Jeff Gunter both moved here from California and brought their liberal politics with them. Marty O'Donnell is a composer who spent most of his time on a different keyboard, posting online
13: that he hated President Trump. Marty O'Donnell even posted that he thought President Trump was an idiot.
14: And Jeff Gunter, he was a registered Democrat in California before moving to Vegas to run as a Republican. Jeff Gunter was appointed ambassador to Iceland, where he angrily lashed out at staff and then tried to do the job remotely. Seriously? Democrat Jeff Gunter and never Trumper Marty O'Donnell must be California dreaming if they think that they could represent us in Congress.
15: I'm Dr. Ori Nagy, and I approve this message.
13: For more information, visit NagyForCongress.com. 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
8: Welcome back in, Clay and Buck. 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Producer Greg points out that I was attacked on the Obama Brothers podcast, not the actual Michelle Obama and her brother podcast, but the speechwriters, the Obama Bros. 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
24: Didn't Scott and Clay Travis and all the rest of those embarrass themselves over the weekend by literally tweeting the same exact spin from the White House with sirens, with the same talking points? Like, why did they even bother running their own Twitter accounts? Why don't they just give the keys to whoever in the, like, to Stephen fucking Chung?
11: That's a good idea.
24: In the White House communications office, and they could just tweet for them.
8: Okay, Buck.
7: You know what makes you both tough and smart? Cursing a lot and saying literally when you don't have to.
8: So a couple of things. One, you were on the briefing. I said, according to a White House source or something like that, however they were, and again, not telling you who it was, but every single one of you would say, oh, that's kind of somebody that might know a little bit about what's going on with Iran. I just said, yeah. Hey, this is what the White House...
7: They wouldn't get Clay and me on the phone on a holiday weekend if it wasn't somebody that, like, you take the phone call. Okay? Okay, everybody? There we go.
8: Okay, so saying what that person is saying and attributing it to them, isn't that actually what you should do? So I don't even get that criticism. Like, I didn't say, hey, this is my take, and try to claim that it's me. I said, according to someone highly placed in the White House that all of you would know, this is what's going on with Iran. This is, so anyway, I tweeted that. This is what I think you're going to think is funny about this. I just tried to share the clip during a commercial break. I tagged the wrong John Favreau. I tagged the one from movie.
7: Iron Man. Swingers John Favreau.
8: Swingers John Favreau. And then producer Greg said, hey, Clay, you tagged the wrong John Favreau. The reason I tweeted them back, I shared the video. I said, thanks for the shout out. They invited me on the program when I wrote my last book. Said, hey, we'll have you on. I said, hey, let me know when. They never wrote back. So they said, hey, we're happy to have you on. You could share your perspective with our audience. That would be good. I said, hey, I'm all in. And then they never responded.
7: This is always true of all the solid right of center commentators who have been in this game for a while. I'll talk to anybody, but we also will match the decorum, respect, and reasonable, you know, atmosphere that we're given, right? So if somebody will sit down and chat, we'll chat. The problem is the left, I have seen this, and I could name names, Clay, the moment they go, people on the left go from, yeah, even though we disagree, we can be friends. So, like, I will rip out your eyes with my fingernails in 30 seconds flat. Like, it just happens so fast with them because they're emotionally unstable. Most of the guys have some T issues. The women definitely have some psychological issues. And that's left-wing media for you. That's why it's not that, I mean, you would go on for, by the 100%. Way, I go on Bill Maher's show. I'd go on all kinds of shows that were worth the time on the left. They won't have us. And in some cases, even if they did have you or me or both of us at the same time, they can't handle it. They could not have a normal conversation.
8: But producer Greg said, hey, Clay, you tagged the wrong John Favreau. So I thought you would appreciate this, Buck. During the last commercial break, I texted John Favreau and I said, sorry, John, but if you need any help with Swingers 2 or the newest Spider-Man, I'm also, he plays Happy, I think, in all the Spider-Man movies. My youngest son is obsessed with the Spider-Man stuff. And so anyway, maybe I'll get a cameo as a result. I will say
7: we have a bunch of good talkbacks.
8: Let's get to a bunch of these talkbacks. That's what I was.
7: All right, we've got C, unidentified Florida listener from WMMB Radio. Hit it.
0: Yeah, hey Clay. You know, say we've got to seize the uranium, we can't. That's the problem. They have 100,000 troops under arms. They also still have drones. They also still have ballistic missiles. I mean, so there's no way we could risk invading Iran to get uranium unburied from tons of rubble.
8: I think we're going to have to do that. So I think we're going to have to take that risk if we actually want to get the nuclear dust, because this is where Buck and I agree. I don't believe Iran is just going to hand it to us and say, here, go destroy it. We're going to work hand in hand with you to eliminate all of the reason that we were trying.
7: There's no chance.
8: They logically should get nuclear weapons. I don't begrudge the decision strategically by Iran to get them, because guess what? If you have them, you're never getting invaded. If Ukraine had nuclear weapons, if they hadn't given them up, Russia would have never invaded.
7: Okay, here we go. Chris in Florida listens on the great WFLA. H, hit H, guys.
1: Hey, guys. Well, I'm a heavy equipment operator in Florida, and if that nuclear dust is 300 or 400 feet underground, like they say, it's going to take months to dig that out with heavy equipment. This is no quick process. The only other way is to drill and let that basket down how they rescued the Chilean miners, but that's one guy at a time that can go down in there. So, yeah, it's going to be months, guys.
7: Just based on how Chris sounds, I don't think anyone's going to argue.
8: You trust him.
7: I trust this guy knows more about heavy equipment. This guy's got a PhD in heavy equipment. I can hear it. He knows what he's talking about. Jay, podcast listener Todd, hit it.
2: Clay, Buck, hey, it's Tampa Todd here. Hey, listen, you guys are terribly smart and great with a lot of subjects, but I cannot believe how much music you guys are clueless about. ZZ Top a week or two ago, today Rush. I mean, come on, music is part of America's fabric. And I know Rush is Canadian, but still, it's great, great music. Anyway, learn your stuff, guys. Love the show. Keep it coming. Talk to you soon. Have a great day.
7: The problem is that there's a hole in our music knowledge. You know, we don't play a lot of, like, Soundgarden and Goo Goo Dolls and Stone Temple Pilots on the show. If we did, we'd know all those things. It's the 70s music, Clay. I don't know 70s music, and you don't either. That's really, like, late 70s is a tough period for us.
8: Yeah, look, I'm awful at music. I don't have any defense. But if it were 90s era or early 2000s, I got you covered. When we come back, we'll dive into Trump 250 and Spencer Pratt.
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27: Breaking news at Town Hall. I'm Bob Agnew in Washington. President Trump holding a White House Situation Room meeting with advisors as he looks to make a final determination moving forward with a deal to extend the Iran ceasefire. Meanwhile, Vice President J.D. Vance told reporters last night that a lot of issues still need to be worked out, but he feels that progress is being made.
28: There are a lot of details to work out, but what I mean is I think we're making progress. We're getting to a point where we can potentially sit down and settle these issues, but that requires us to make a little bit more progress. I can't guarantee that we're going to get there, but right now I feel pretty good about it.
27: A rocket belonging to Jeff Bezos' Blue Origin exploded during a Tesla launch pad last night. It shook nearby homes with the explosion, also briefly painting the sky orange. Blue Origin and its New Glenn rocket exploded during an engine firing test being conducted ahead of what's supposed to have been a satellite launch for next week. Five people have died, several dozen been injured in a work zone crash. It happened when a bus plowed into cars slowing down in a work zone south of Washington, D.C. A fire on a train car near New York's Penn Station injured five people and disrupted service for many commuters early today. Authorities say the fire resulted in train delays in New Jersey Transit and and Amtrak rail service into New York. Rescuers tried to reach four climbers who fell on Mount McKinley.
10: The conditions of the four missing climbers are not known. The National Park Service says they fell on Alaska's Mount McKinley, North America's tallest peak. Rangers have been hoping for a weather window that would allow them to reach the area by helicopter. The climbers fell near Denali Pass at about 18,200 feet. They were part of a seven-person team. A park spokesman says officials have been in contact with the other three climbers, who returned to an area known as High Camp, around 17,000 feet. I'm Mike Hemp.
27: More on these stories at townhall.com.
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15: 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Billionaire businessman Tilman Fertitta expanding his empire, buying Caesars Entertainment in an all-cash deal that is valued at $17.6 billion. Now, the deal includes $5.7 billion in equity value and the assumption of nearly $12 billion in outstanding debt. Caesars shareholders will get $31 per share. That's a 49% premium over the company's closing share price back on February 25th, when reports of a possible buyout first surfaced. Reno-based Caesars Entertainment operates hotel casinos, eight of them, on the Las Vegas Strip, including its flagship property as well as Flamingo, Paris, and Horseshoe. Overall, Caesars operates more than 50 casino resorts across 16 states. Now, Fertitta already owns the Golden Nugget Casino brand, including its downtown Las Vegas property, and holds the biggest ownership stake in Wynn Resorts. If the deal closes, which could take about a year to complete, Caesars Entertainment would become a privately held company. Company that runs truck stops across the country, including three in the Silver State, wants to save the businesses at Prim. Officials with LV Petroleum, the fourth largest truck stop chain in the country with 84 truck stops across 34 states, they say they hope to make a deal quickly that would keep the three hotel casinos, a convenience store that primarily sells lottery tickets, and a truck stop open. Company officials are hoping to have a deal done to keep the truck stop open past the planned July 4th closing date, but the family that owns the land says not to get too excited because no deal is imminent and that any specific potential partners are, quote, overstated and premature. Take AM 670 with you wherever you go. 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
17: 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I'm Rhonda Kennedy, and I approve this message.
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0: Welcome back in. Final hour of the week. 14 hours up. We are rolling into hour number 15 here. Our thanks to Senator Ted Cruz of Texas in hour one and Senator John Husted in hour two of Ohio. Encourage you to go subscribe to the Clay and Buck Podcast Network. Tons of awesome things there. As we are moving into the summer vacation and holiday season, I know a lot of you are going to be on the road and you may want good things to listen to. And I would submit to you that our programs, not only this one, but also everything in the Clay and Buck Podcast Network, is pretty outstanding and that you will enjoy it. Buck, as we roll into the weekend here, I think the biggest story in the American political space is going to be Tuesday. We're finally going to get a verdict in some way about everything that has gone on with the California and Los Angeles races. We've talked a lot about Spencer Pratt running against Karen Bass, the current mayor of LA. We've had Steve Hilton on this show, what do you think, four or five times at least, to talk about his California governor's campaign. The way that California's primary system is set up, the top two advance in the LA mayor, irrespective of party. The top two advance in the governor's race as well, irrespective of party. Why is that significant? Well, on Tuesday, we will find out who the two contenders will be for both mayor and governor of California throughout the course of the rest of the election midterm season. And even though California is a blue state, there appears to be good momentum for both Steve Hilton and for Spencer Pratt. And as part of that, Spencer Pratt's AI campaign game, Buck, has been off the charts good. And they have been, I want to make sure that I get this right, because the individual responsible for most of these ads is, and there's a very funny name, he goes by Gene Parmesan on social media, and at DSONOIKI. And I've met this guy because I online. I reached out to him. I just said, man, these videos are incredible. They're all AI. They are not being paid for by the Spencer Pratt campaign. And we'll get to Spencer Pratt's campaign here in a moment, Buck. But you and I both are of the opinion that AI is going to change the campaign game in a big way. Because what it does is, instead of the campaigns themselves having to put out all of the different ads, these AI ads, which can go mega viral and be supportive of campaigns, they don't cost a huge amount of money and they don't require a tremendous amount of work, you know, in the same way that doing a traditional campaign ad would. And the cost is virtually nothing. And man, this guy has been incredible. And I think it's not only going to play out through Spencer Pratt's campaign. I think for the fall of 26 and certainly for the presidential cycle, AI ads are going to change the game.
1: Yeah, it's a whole new way of communicating. It's like memes that are movies. It's memes come to life now. Think of how popular memes have been on Facebook, Twitter, and these platforms for a while. And that's just an image, usually some kind of a created image. Now with AI, you can take that meme concept, which is really, I would say, not to get too deep into this, but it's a take on the modern political cartoon. You go back and you think about, or you can see some of the political cartoons from the late 19th century into the early 20th century. These were really powerful means of spreading certain ideas, certain criticism of individuals or political parties, because that visual, you know, of like a big, fat, greedy Boss Tweed, or, you know, for the New York City, wasn't it Boss Tweed the New York City guy, right? Tammany Hall? Wasn't he the Tammany Hall?
0: I think
1: Hall
0: you're
1: guy?
0: Correct. Yeah, Boss Tweed. I think
1: right?
0: That's right.
1: Yeah, I think that's right. I'm trying to think of Tammany Hall stuff. That's why. But anyway, but, you know, whatever it may be, you know, if you were really opposed to Ulysses Grant or something, some cartoon of him. Then it became, well, now social media shares those images. It has transformed even further into the realization of making essentially political movies, which is what this really is, on effectively an almost zero budget, very, very minimal expense, But that imagery and those ideas can have a really lasting impact on the mind of the electorate. And I think we're seeing that with the Spencer Pratt campaign, with the branding of the hummingbirds and those really cool hummingbird videos that he has, but also these videos that you're pointing out. And there's just no answer from Karen Bass at all. They've got nothing in response to this. She is entirely dependent on the public sector machinery and the Democrat donor base to get her through. She has no message other than, I'm the machine politician, and let's see if you can beat me.
0: No doubt. And this is this came out a little bit earlier this morning. The AI creator DM me. We've been talking back and forth, and I wanted to make sure I shared this. And let me just look at the current data, because this is yet another viral ad. It has been seen millions of times already since this morning. And if you haven't gone and checked out a lot of these ads, you should, because, again, I think it's changing the game. This is the latest Spencer Pratt AI ad done by a supporter of his in the LA mayor's race. Listen.
2: My daughter, she's sick.
3: Spencer Pratt is the common sense choice for Los Angeles. Just look around. The city is a mess, and our leaders have failed us. Homelessness, crime, drugs, everything is worse under Karen Bass.
4: This is bad. She's caught the Pratt. How did this happen?
2: We restrict her media diet. New York Times, MSNBC, NPR, maybe CNN if we're feeling frisky. Something must have slipped through.
4: Does she know anyone at all, who thinks for themselves?
2: I don't know. I don't think so. What is this?
4: It starts with a mild cough. And then, next thing you know, you hate seeing homeless drug addicts inject near kids. It's very contagious. I'm going to prescribe 4 doses of NPR every hour on the hour, 2 doses of the New York Times, and 5 doses of the LA Times.
3: Why was Karen Bass in Ghana while the city was burning?
4: 6 doses. 6 doses of the LA Times. We'll have to hold her in quarantine with the others for a few days. It's protocol.
0: Okay, now, everything doesn't come through perfectly when you're listening to a video ad on radio, but I actually think that one, you could hear the girl, the younger daughter of this mom, and I think it's so brilliantly done. And Buck, they had the women that he did in an AI yoga class of all different racial backgrounds. The one that went crazy viral was the Joker, Karen Bass as the Joker and Spencer Pratt as Batman needing to come and save the city of Los Angeles. And Spencer Pratt is now starting to go around. And yesterday he did the Fox News tour. And Buck, he told me that he was going to come on with us. So hopefully he will be one of the 2 finalists. And I know a lot of people in California would like to hear from him, and I think he would enjoy coming on this program. But he did the Fox News tour. Remember, this is a nonpartisan, theoretically, election. And he said, I mean, again, I think this is a important part. Cut 14. We have a big audience in L.A. Listen to Spencer Pratt say, look, I'm a registered Republican. He voted Trump, but he's just trying to bring sanity to L.A. Cut 14.
5: I'm a registered Republican, but my supporters are all Democrats because Los Angeles is all Democrats. All the people financing me are Democrats. All the meetings I take every day are Democrats. Democrats are very angry with what happened to Los Angeles. They were fed a bunch of lies by Mayor Bass, who said she was going to literally solve homelessness. She was going to do all these things she didn't do. So they, all of the people that put her actually in office are now behind me. So it's a nonpartisan race. There's no letter next to either of our names because the mayor is not supposed to represent a party. They're supposed to make sure your moms are safe, your houses don't burn down, and your tax money is going to your infrastructure, not to fund drug addicts.
0: Buck, this reminds me of what you lived through in New York City. People finally were fed up and they said, we'll try out Rudy Giuliani. Are people in LA fed up enough with the situation that they'll take a risk with Spencer Pratt? To me, that's the real question that Los Angelinos have to decide here by Tuesday.
1: It's such an interesting dynamic playing out, because I think, unfortunately, in a place like California, the Democrat Party has become so, it's such a uniparty, there's really no alternative, that people have just come to associate these very broad concepts and really just broad personal branding with being a Democrat. I'm a nice person. I care about poor people. I'm not racist. These are things that people in California, I care about the environment. These are the things that they vote based on. Just those broad, kind of meaningless. Republicans could sit there and say, well, I'm also not racist and I care about the environment. It's not about policy. And because it's not about policy, it's not about results. If it were about those things, Clay, no sane person in Los Angeles County could think that Mayor Bass should get another term. But it is very deeply ingrained. And this is true in New York as well. And Mamdanism, which we could talk about here in a second, too. It's relying on, like I said, the voting machinery of people who are paid off by the Democrat Party, which is the public sector unions overwhelmingly. Really, when I say that, public education, which is just a massive jobs program, a incredibly expensive jobs program that puts out a overwhelmingly failing product that only ever gets more expensive and has no accountability. It's for people who are not just on medical welfare, but also the administrators and the people involved in the administration of Medicaid. So there are people, Clay, that are directly paid off by a Bass administration in one way or another. And then the people who live in Santa Monica, who maybe have had a couple of vagrants urinate on their front door in the last year or two, who maybe have had their car broken into, you know, their electric vehicle has been vandalized at some point, and all these things. But instead of saying there are reasons why that happened, I'm a part of the reasons because I support the ideas, the policies that make these things happen, they say, but I'm still a good person and I still care about the poor and I still want to tell people how I'm not racist and how I'm supportive of trans children, et cetera, et cetera. And so they, you know, it's like pulling someone out of a cult.
0: Yeah.
1: This is the problem. You would think that as a cult gets crazier and crazier, it should be easier to pull people out of it. It actually, in a lot of ways, becomes harder because you're now more invested in this because of the decisions you've already made.
0: It's a little bit akin to when you start the rehab of a house. It's hard to just say, hey, we blew it. You know, you get messier as it goes on and you get into deeper. And so people, you're not behaving in a rational way. And so I think that's the real question that Californians have. Look, Steve Hilton has run, I think, basically as good of a campaign as a Republican can run. I think Spencer Pratt has run as good of a campaign as a Republican can run. Now, again, L.A. mayor is nonpartisan. Are people fed up enough in Los Angeles? And, Buck, this also comes back to what you and I have said. I love L.A. I have spent in my life, I live in Nashville. I went to college in Washington, D.C. Other than that, I may have spent more time in L.A. now than I even did almost in Washington, D.C. because of Fox Sports and traveling out there all the time. I have a ton of great friends. Sometimes L.A. is so awesome. Just the natural beauty of the area, the overall climate, that people are willing to put up with a level of filth and squalor when it comes to homelessness because so many other things about L.A. are amazing. I took my son out there recently, and he said, Dad, is the weather always this good? And I was like, yeah, it's pretty great all the time. And yeah. I think people put up with things that others would not as a result of the natural beauty there.
1: There are 100,000. There are 100,000 public sector workers in Los Angeles County alone. 100,000, Clay.
0: It's crazy.
1: Making an average of $100,000 a year before overtime, basically. So when you add overtime, now you're talking more like 120, 130. And in a lot of cases, people always go, whoa, you don't want cops. No, we all want cops to be paid well. I'm talking about people who are administrators in the public school system. I'm talking about admins in the social worker programs, not even doing any social work. And some of them are making 200 grand, by the way.
0: So, this is the big issue with the homeless dollars. Most of the money doesn't actually go to the homeless. It goes to the bureaucracy surrounding the homeless, which is why you have a homeless industrial complex, much like, unfortunately, what we've seen in so much of the healthcare in many blue states, where the money is not actually going to make people better at all. It's actually just going to fill the pockets of so many people in the bureaucracy. To mark the 25th anniversary of 9/11, but get out and vote Tuesday. I know the ballots are already out. Big decision for California. We're going to be talking about it a lot next week. To mark the 25th anniversary of 9/11, Tunnel to Towers Foundation is embarking on the most comprehensive commemoration in its history, one that honors the past, educates generations of tomorrow. At the heart of the effort is Steel Across America, a nationwide campaign that will transport a 24-foot steel beam recovered from the World Trade Center all the way across the United States. 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

0: that Spencer Pratt discussion, I think is going to be a really good one. We're going to be talking about it next week. Buck, we also talked some about Graham Plattner, and I would encourage everybody out there, I shared this editorial. It's in today's Wall Street Journal, and old man style, I'm turning to the editorial pages of the Wall Street Journal. But Graham Plattner insulted a soldier who survived an attack, and the headline is, "I'm the soldier Graham Plattner mocked." Teddy Daniels is this guy's name, and he has some incredible lines in this, but I wanted to just read this paragraph to you. "Flannel shirt and all, Graham Plattner is Tim Walz on steroids, an entitled brat who campaigns with socialist Bernie Sanders. A real man by the lights of the Democrat Party, he presents himself as relatable to working-class Americans, but in reality, he's a typical elitist who believes blue-collar, hard-working, salt-of-the-earth, rural Americans are stupid and racist. I never thought I'd see the day Dems would consider backing a candidate like this." Plattner, I think, is going to be in trouble. He's supposed to be the savior in Maine. He's got a bad backstory.
1: Yeah, I think he's very vulnerable. Look, I think that, as I've said all along, I think Susan Collins is going to win. We need our Maine listeners to get out there and do what they can to help, but I think Susan Collins is going to win. She's a good candidate for that state, and she's a good person to have on the Republican side, given that Kamala won by 7 points in the last election. I don't know. Maine's a beautiful state. Guys, what is going on up there? 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
4: The Las Vegas Aces returned to the hardwood last night. They opened a 3-game road trip against the Dallas Wings, where they lost their first road game of the year. They're off to San Francisco to take on the Golden State Valkyries on Sunday. We've known for a couple of days now that the Vegas Golden Knights have advanced to the Stanley Cup Final for the third time in franchise history. And while we may not know yet who they'll face off against or where, either North Carolina or Canada, we do have a set schedule. If the Hurricanes close out the Canadiens tonight, Game 1 will be on Tuesday. If the Canadiens extend the series, regardless of who ultimately comes out of the Eastern Conference, Game 1 will be next Thursday. Either way, VGK will play the first two games on the road. The earliest the Knights will return to the Fortress for Game 3 would be 1 week from tomorrow. The Las Vegas Aviators have a 4-game win streak in Tacoma. Their Major League affiliate, the Athletics, host the New York Yankees in Sacramento this weekend.
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7: Welcome back in. Clay and Buck, appreciate all of you hanging out with us. We are joined now by Brianna Lyman. She's doing fantastic work for the Federalist. She's also a history nerd who has been celebrating America 250. And we're going to get into a bunch, but we were talking about this a bit earlier, Brianna. Jill Biden, Dr. Jill Biden, to be clear, said that she thought now Joe Biden might have had a stroke, yet she said that he did a fantastic job right after the debate and then took him to Waffle House. Of all the places you could take someone who just had a stroke, to be fair, smothered and covered Waffle House purchase is probably not ideal, I wouldn't think. What is your take on Dr. Jill Biden, who I find to be utterly detestable? Is that a fair descriptor?
8: I think that's too generous, to be honest. Jill Biden is someone who stood by while her husband was mentally incapacitated. And to your point, if you thought your husband was having a stroke, you don't say, all right, maybe we should go to the doctor after this. No, you take him to the Waffle House of all places where people have legitimate questions. And I think the funniest part about this is, and they're like, Democrats are pretty upset that Jill Biden is coming out with this book because it's bringing back memories of Biden, and they don't want to talk about Biden. And they don't want to talk about Biden because they don't want to focus on the fact that they covered up the biggest scandal of the century when you had a senile and mentally incapacitated president apparently running this country. Now Jill Biden's admission kind of already affirms what we've known for years.
9: Brianna, Jill Biden is vociferous in her defense of, well, herself, I guess, and all of this, saying she had no idea. Here she is. This is Cut 11, guys. Hit it.
10: Did you ever see signs that he was falling into cognitive decline?
11: No.
10: No. No, truly. No. I mean, people were saying he wasn't the same Joe Biden.
11: Well, I don't think that's true. He was the same, the essence of the same Joe Biden. But yeah, he was slowing down. He was getting older. I mean, we all observe that. When you, you know, it's a very intense job. I think it ages you.
9: So, Brianna, it's weird because Clay and I don't live with, nor are we married to, Joe Biden. And we, along with the rest of, I think, America that was paying attention, saw signs of cognitive decline. But his wife here is just ironclad on this point, didn't know anything was going wrong.
8: Yeah, and I think the funniest part is, it's not that it's just Jill Biden saying, I didn't see anything. You have the entire propaganda press who wants you to believe that with all their resources and all their sources in Washington, D.C., a senile man who walked into the Amazon rainforest duped them. They were duped by Joe Biden. I don't even know if that's a good defense. It's actually worse because it shows that they're incapable of even having the most basic curiosity as a journalist about a story. And then every time they spoke about Joe Biden's cognitive decline, they only spoke about it long enough to dismiss it as a conspiracy theory. So they knew the story existed, and yet they want you to believe that Joe Biden was just so good thinking that he was capable of being president that they have, you know, the wool pulled over their eyes.
7: Brianna, when you look, okay, so we all know Dr. Jill Biden is awful. You have been covering America 250 a lot from both a historical perspective, but also just a, hey, America is awesome perspective. I'm sure you saw, we talked yesterday about the artists who were supposed to perform. There were evidently a lot of musical artists. There were a lot of death threats. Many of those have pulled out. How would you assess so far America 250? And are you optimistic the nation will come together for an awesome July 4th? Or do you think so many people on the left hate America now? And I know this is a big question, but I'm sure you also saw some of those viral advertisements from 1976 when America was celebrating 200. How do we get back to there?
8: Yeah, those viral ads have definitely made my generation in particular upset because I think a lot of us are nostalgic for something that we've never gotten to experience, but we know it existed, so we want that. I think it's just, you know, that innate thing of being an American. You know that there was that kind of patriotism. I think that a lot of people are dissatisfied with how America 250 celebrations are shaping up. I was really excited when President Trump won for a big part in that I wanted him to kind of shepherd us into 250. I knew, or I thought, that his administration would really maximize the celebrations. And I just don't feel like we've seen enough. And I know he has a lot of stuff on his plate, so maybe, you know, celebrations aren't top of mind. But there is still not enough patriotism. People still don't know what exactly makes America great. Why are we celebrating 250 years? And it's honestly, I see a lot of people, they're like, oh, well, you know, let's look at the 1960s, and let's look at the moon landing, and let's look at 250 years of excellence. To be honest, I like to focus on just the revolution. I want people to realize what our forefathers and founders did for us and for the rest of their honestly, of humanity, right? They set the ball rolling and they set the stage and they set the bar for everyone else to follow. And we should just be focusing on that because I think if we do, people will have a return to understanding of what does liberty and freedom actually mean as the founders saw it and as the Constitution is supposed to uphold.
9: Brianna, I know that you analyze things with the wisdom of somebody many decades your senior, but I also know that I think you've been legally able to drink alcohol for like 5 minutes. And so I ask this question of you, did you have, speaking of the 250th celebration, do you have any idea who Milli Vanilli was?
8: You know, I've heard, is it a group, a band? I thought it was like two people maybe. I have no idea what they or
9: well, it was.
8: That person performed. Okay, yeah, I have no idea what they perform. But actually, you know, that's a good point because a lot of conservatives, we don't really feel the need to have, like, washed-up names. We'd rather have, go to Nashville, find some good country artists who love America, let them perform. They probably do a hell of a job rather than some old names that people don't care about anymore.
9: Yeah, my wife had no idea. She's a bit younger than me. She had no idea who Milli Vanilli was either.
7: Really?
9: But, which was, did not know who Milli Vanilli
7: never
9: was.
7: Never heard no. Blame It on the Rain, never heard.
9: Did not know Blame It on, did not know Blame It on the Rain, didn't know about the whole fiasco. And yeah, there are a few other artists there too that I had never heard of. So I by the way, Brianna, I agree with you. There's so many talented musicians and great artists in America who would just jump at the chance. And because they're not famous, I think people wouldn't, The left gets really outraged even if a third-tier celebrity shows up to do anything anywhere near Donald Trump. But yes, if you're just some guy, if you're just some guy who wants his break, who's been playing Broadway in Nashville for the last couple of years, I think you'd show up on the mall. I think you'd do it.
7: I think we could have tons from country music. I said this yesterday. I know a lot of them and they're big fans. I don't know if you saw this or you've been following it very closely.
9: No, but I don't think the big country, just to be clear, I don't think the big country music names, Clay, they'd get death threats. These people are lunatics.
7: Oh, I think if you asked Jason Aldean, I think he'd show up. You know, I know Kid Rock has shown up for a lot before. I think some of the guys would say not only the death threat angle, but they would just say, hey, I'm trying to sell music to both sides, which I understand. And even though they're Trump supporters, they wouldn't want to necessarily be there. But I think there are people like Jason Aldean who have put themselves out there so explicitly. I mean, he played in Milwaukee right after the Trump assassination attempt. I'm sure he got a ton of threats. He's just a tough dude who's willing to do whatever is necessary to stand up for what he believes, which I respect. Spencer Pratt, Brianna, in the L.A. mayor's race, the amount and ability that he has used AI for these viral videos is pretty extraordinary. Are you optimistic he's going to make the runoff? What do you think about the big decision California is going to have on Tuesday?
8: Oh, yeah. You know, after the last debate, there was a local outlet that did a survey afterwards, I think about 2,000 participants, and it found that I think 25% of participants said that they were going to change their vote after watching that. And I have a feeling that those who want to change their vote aren't changing from Pratt to Bass or that socialist candidate, I don't remember her name, but rather the other way around. And I think that what's interesting here is the third candidate, who is a city council member, I believe, I think she's going to end up siphoning votes away from Bass, but she herself is not going to get enough votes to meet that second place threshold. Whereas I think Spencer Pratt will get enough votes to meet that threshold. And Karen Bass isn't going to get more than 50 because other Democrats are siphoning those votes away from her. So I do think he has a real chance to make it to the runoffs. And he's been out fundraising every other candidate. That's only going to increase if he makes it past the runoff.
9: Do any of your friends or peers really talk about... I'm throwing this out there, Brianna, because Clay and I grew up in an era where I still think, even as a New York kid, it was New York is awesome. Maybe even New York is the best, but you got to go live in LA for a while. Like, you got to experience just how cool and warm and sexy and beautiful Los Angeles is. And I had a lot of New York friends who actually left after graduation from college to go to LA. I don't hear that ever anymore from people elsewhere in the country the same way. I don't hear people saying, you know what, I got to move to LA. Is that true for your Gen Z folks as well? Are there people that are like, you know, I'm still going to give it a shot? What are you hearing? Because clearly the data shows outflows from California overall. But I just feel like Los Angeles, as the mecca of entertainment and all this cool stuff, it's just not what it was.
8: It's definitely not. Growing up, my sister was a huge Led Zeppelin fan, and I always heard, you know, going to California, and I thought everybody wants to go to California, or, you know, it never rains in California. That seemed like the state to go to if you wanted your dreams to come true. And yet a lot of my friends, I even have some friends who've done it, they want to go to Florida. They don't want to stay in New York. They don't want to go to California. They want to go south, and they want to go to red states. And honestly, the weather's better, in my opinion, in Florida. And also, the leadership is better. You can go on a Florida street and not have to worry about stepping over human feces, whereas in Los Angeles, I was just there this past summer, I was frightened many instances looking out at the street and seeing people who are just suffering from addiction and mental illness, and they're allowed to just live on the streets.
7: We're talking to Brianna Lyman. Last question for you. Buck just asked about California. You're in New York. Jackson Dart last week showed up and introduced the president of the United States. A lot of people in this audience, that story's been going on for a week now. What to me was interesting about it is Jackson Dart's 23, 24 years old. You're still in your 20s. What's the vibe you hear from people in their 20s who might be in the minority as Trump supporters in New York as we come up about 4 or 5 months away from the midterm?
8: People feel actually excited when you have names like Jackson Dart and others who are coming out and showing public support for Trump, because for a while we were shamed to do it, especially in a state like New York where you didn't have as many people who may have been on your side. And I think a lot of people are also realizing that under Biden, under Obama, you could be a celebrity, an athlete, you can give a full-throated endorsement, and no one ever questioned your career. And yet if you have a slightly different political opinion, you're suddenly blacklisted. And so I think people are kind of waking up and saying, I don't care. You know, I want my athletes to be good athletes. I want my entertainers to entertain. If they share their political opinion, great. But I'm hearing a lot of people who are happy about that.
9: Brianna Lyman of The Federalist, great to have you. We'll talk to you soon.
8: Thanks so much for having me.
9: Before we wrap up today, a word about our friends at Cozy Earth. 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
9: Close it up shop here on Clay and Buck. And got a lot to get to here in our last moments together. I'm going to be out Monday, by the way. I'm traveling. Clay is going to be rocking out here on Clay and Buck solo. So I'll be back with you guys Tuesday from D.C. VIP email from Steve. Clay, of course you're awful at music. You're a Swiftie. Need I say more? And you equated Ringo Starr with being a core member of the Beatles and seemed unaware that John and George are dead. He's coming. He's bringing the heat, this Look, Steve, VIP Steve.
7: I'm not trying to take shots at the Beatles. I'm merely pointing out that Taylor Swift is this generation's version of the Beatles. If anything, I am elevating the conversation and modernizing it by giving credit to Taylor Swift, who, while she has awful politics, is, I think, here's a prediction for you. Taylor Swift's going to become a lot more conservative. I think she's going to have a baby with Travis Kelce when they get married, probably multiple kids. And I think she's going to look around, and as she is raising her kids, I think she's going to recognize what a lot of moms who are listening to us right now did, which is, holy cow, there is a lot of crazy stuff being marketed to kids that's very unhealthy for them, including Buck, and we'll get to this next week. Tom Steyer, who's running for governor in California, again, everybody get out and vote come Tuesday, has just posted a video. I know this matters to several of you because you've been calling in about it because you have daughters competing in it, celebrating a boy who is winning state titles in California girls high school athletics as a hero. I mean, they really have lost their plot. You mentioned this earlier. We'll get to a couple of calls here. If they do the $250 bill in honor of Donald Trump, aren't you kind of excited to see left-wingers burning the $250 bills to try to make a point of how much they hate Trump? I think that there will be some of them that will legitimately light their money on fire because the sight of Donald Trump on it triggers them to such an extent. I'm just telling
9: you,
7: that.
9: Well, you know,
7: it's actually
9: illegal, so they'd be breaking the law. You're not allowed to destroy U.S. currency. No,
7: I didn't know that.
9: It is against law. Yeah. Makes sense. You think about it. It's actually not your, it's a medium of exchange. It's not really your property. It's the government's property.
7: Well, actually turn into an interesting First Amendment case, because I'm sure they would argue that they're making a political statement by burning it.
9: Well, that's what I'm saying, is that it's government. It'd be the same thing as saying, oh, I'm just going to like light a fire of a statue out in front of the Treasury Department. It's government property. It's not your property.
7: I that would be an intriguing case. Greg, and let's get to a couple of these guys. Been waiting a while. Greg in Florida, what you got?
17: Hey. Grew up in Iran, 68 to 74. Trump cannot make a pact with Iran, any kind of agreement. The only thing that can be done is a regime change. If not, it's going to be a Jimmy Carter.
7: I love all that take. I think you're very strong here. How many people named Greg were in Iran from 1968 to 1974? That's interesting. How did it come to pass that you were growing up there?
17: My dad was military, and then he went back for Northrop when he retired. So.
7: Okay. Well, I appreciate your call. I agree with you. Trump needs to follow through on what he has laid out, and I think he may have to act unilaterally in order to do so. Matthew in Redding, California. Matthew, what you got for us?
18: Hey, man. First of all, I'm an estate manager and caretaker for a large majority of the people in Los Angeles, the richest people in the world. The stuff that's going on in Pacific Palisades and in L.A. is ridiculous. I moved. I moved to Redding because of that. I got to the reddest part of the state I could be. But they are literally, there's been 12 permits put through for rebuilding houses. And they are freaking putting low-income housing in between these million-dollar homes on Pacific Palisades on that beautiful view. This is wrong. This is all fixed, and there's a bunch of crap going on with the city and the state, and it's absolutely absurd.
9: Yeah, don't put incompetent race communists in charge of your city government or your state government. It's a very important lesson.
19: Speaking truth and having fun, Clay Travis and Buck Sexton.
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24: Breaking news at Town Hall. I'm Bob Agnew in Washington. Joe Fetterman reports tensions are still high despite the nearness of a possible extension of the ceasefire with Iran.
25: As ceasefire talks between the U.S. and Iran drag on, the truce has come under another test. The U.S. has carried out a series of strikes on Iranian targets this week, most recently on Wednesday night. It says these strikes are in response to Iranian threats. In the latest incident, Kuwait says it was attacked by Iranian missiles and drones. Iran confirms that it launched a fresh attack in the region. It says this is in response to American aggression. Now, these clashes have not caused the ceasefire to collapse, but they have left the Middle East on edge.
24: And that is Joe Fetterman reporting. Meanwhile, President Trump says he's holding a White House Situation Room meeting with his top advisors. A Russian drone that was part of an overnight attack on Ukraine has crashed in an apartment building in eastern Romania.
26: The Russian drone was tracked by radar in Romanian airspace and crashed onto the roof of a building in Galati. The impact followed by a fire. Two people suffered minor injuries and several others were evacuated. In response to the crash, NATO member Romania is asking the alliance for a faster transfer of anti-drone capabilities to its military. I'm Charles Tillesma.
24: Supreme Court Justice Amy Coney Barrett has been targeted in a swatting incident. Nobody was hurt. Correspondent Laura Winters with a call that touched off an emergency response.
27: There is an LOI for this address that has 24-hour security coverage for a high-priority resident of the county.
28: You're listening to the 911 call the moment officers are immediately dispatched to the home of the Supreme Court Justice. This after a swatting call is made about shots fired at her Fairfax, Virginia home.
29: Make contact with security that's on scene.
3: They should be outside and explore. He said he hasn't heard anything.
28: Barrett has 24-hour security, and it was quickly determined the call was bogus. Laura Winters reporting.
24: More on these stories at townhall.com.
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8: 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I'm Jim Dallas. Billionaire businessman Telman Fertitta is expanding his empire, buying Caesars Entertainment in an all-cash deal, which is valued at $17.6 billion. The deal includes $5.7 billion in equity value and the assumption of nearly $12 billion in outstanding debt. Caesars shareholders will get $31 per share. That's a 49% premium over the company's closing share price back in February when reports of the possibility of a buyout first surfaced. Reno-based Caesars operates 8 hotel casinos on the Las Vegas Strip, including its flagship property, as well as the Flamingo, Paris, and Horseshoe. Overall, Caesars Entertainment operates more than 50 casino resorts across 16 states. Fertitta already owns the Golden Nugget Casino brand, including its downtown Las Vegas property, and holds the biggest ownership stake in Wynn Resorts. If the deal closes, which would take about a year to complete, Caesars Entertainment would become a privately held company. And a company that runs truck stops across America is trying to save the businesses at Prim. Officials with LV Petroleum are trying to buy it and save it.
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8: Watch for work on that median on southbound Boulder Highway. That's from Flamingo to Interstate 11 northbound. The left lane is closed there. Also, remember those speed restrictions on Interstate 11 northbound, only 55 miles per hour between Tropicana and Boulder Highway.
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13: Our nation is back, bigger, better, richer, and stronger than ever before. If you agree with this statement, then stand up and show your support. The first duty of the American government is to protect American citizens, not illegal aliens. Check it out! Look, nobody stands up. These people are crazy, I'm telling you. They're crazy.
1: That's the thing about crazy people. They don't know they're crazy. That's what makes them crazy.

0: Ladies and gentlemen, Kevin Wall.
1: It is live and local for a Friday. Yes, we will have the Friday song for you coming up in just a few minutes. It is the day that we celebrate every week on this program. We also celebrate my buddy Jim Yoder. This is a relationship that goes back to kindergarten. We were in the same kindergarten. We were in the same elementary school, Catholic. It is a relationship that was, it's been a part of my life for a lot of years. Jim Yoder, how are you doing, my friend?
2: I'm doing fine. 68 years we've been hanging out.
1: Is that what it is?
2: That's kind of scary to say, isn't it?
1: It really is. It's kind of a dated reference.
2: Yeah.
1: But I will say this, though. It's been a wonderful relationship, and it's I'm so excited because we are just a few days away from an election, and primary elections are always interesting. Are you ready to undo all of the mailers that are in your seriously, I get so tired of the mailers because they're all the same, and then sometimes they send you the same mailer twice. What a waste.
2: I'm familiar with all that. Yes, my ballots are sitting in the mailbox at home, and I'm going to be opening them this afternoon and doing my voting, and I'm watching all these elections all around. I think the Spencer Pratt one is captivating the entire country, and Steve Hilton. I mean, this is a chance for California to turn their fortunes around. I'm interested in the Nevada one. I mean, like we talked earlier, Danny Tarkanian's running for attorney general in Nevada. This is his eighth election that he's running in. It's incredible.
1: Danny is an amazing story. He has shown that he can win elections. It's just that sometimes it's tough to win general elections. And he has won a lot of primaries, but he hasn't won a lot of general elections except up north.
2: Well, he's got a formidable opponent, too, a very qualified lady who he's run against the Democrat lady, too. And they're kind of blasting him with some negative advertising. I don't know how it's going to go, but I hope he or his Republican opponent wins. That's for sure.
1: I look at the ads, and boy, they have been so negative on Danny.
2: They're brutal on him. Because his wife, Amy, used to be on TV. She was a big Trump supporter and all this. And now they're just saying that he just has no use for Donald Trump. And they're really piling on him about that.
1: I like the ads that are in Trump endorsements without having the Trump endorsement.
2: Exactly.
1: Which I'm like, that's pretty clever.
2: Yeah. Yeah. Spencer Pratt's been able to capitalize on that situation quite a bit over in California.
3: Yeah, I agree. I have heard Danny Tarkanian's name over, 20 years or so? Because he has run for, I think, a couple of House seats. He's running for Attorney General. But, the negative advertising, it's pretty brutal. Because people who are conservatives and Republicans will hear that and they'll go, oh, he's anti-Trump. Well, that's kind of a non-starter for, what was the latest number? It's almost 9 out of 10, something like that.
1: Yeah, yeah. My question is, a lot of people ask about the integrity of the vote. They have purged 315,000 registrations. Are we going to have a free and fair election?
2: I don't think we've had a free and fair election since the 50s, honestly, in this country. I just don't see it. How about this lady just this week? They caught her voting. Her mother passed away, and then she hand-delivered a ballot for her dead mother in Illinois, and they caught her. That's been going on for years. I mean, we've all known that Illinois turned the 1960 election for Kennedy.
3: Dead people were voting in Chicago.
2: Absolutely.
1: It
2: goes on. I think it's probably less in some places than others, but this is the state of Nevada. And so I think that it is open to some irregularities occurring. But I'm glad they've purged some of these people. They probably have another million to go, but I'm glad they got 300,000 out.
1: Is purging the roles going to solve the problem, or is there something else going on?
2: I don't think, as long as you have mail-in ballots and drop boxes, the problem will go away. That is just an open invitation to cheat. I mean, you know, we see video of the 2020 election when at 4 o'clock in the morning, SUVs were pulling up to the back doors of precincts or into these drop boxes and just dropping off thousands and thousands of ballots right out of the back of an SUV at 4 o'clock in the morning. Well, where did those come from? And it's still going on.
1: And the bad guys always win.
2: That's kind of funny, isn't it? It's not like a 65-35 or even a 90-10, not even a 99-1. It's 100% always in the Democrats' favor. Those people that are doing that, I'd like to bring them to Las Vegas and play craps with them, because we'd be multimillionaires overnight.
3: And not only that, the Republicans are usually ahead on election day. But the longer it takes, whether it's a week or 10 days, 2 weeks or longer, the Democrats always seem to win. And in every state that it happens,
2: it's a machine. You know, when we were really little, you know, we had the Pendergast machine in Kansas City, the Pendergast machines who put Harry Truman into office. And, he ended up being a great president, but face it, he was a farmer out in Independence, Missouri, wasn't he? And he ends up
1: he was a tailor.
2: Oh, he was a tailor. Yeah, that's right. He was a tailor. That's right.
3: Carter was the farmer.
2: Carter was the farmer. Yeah, he was a tailor.
1: peanut.
2: But anyway, so the Democratic machine is still alive and well. It always has been. I don't think it will ever be broken. Trump's trying to do it. The Save America Act would be the thing, but for some reason, John Thune is not cooperating with him, and I don't understand why. He wants to turn over the Senate eventually to the Democrats and let them get rid of the filibuster and pack the Supreme Court and ruin the country, which is what would happen.
1: One of the things that I think is going to be interesting is some of the races. Jeffrey Gunter trying to unseat Susie Lee. And I will tell you, Susie Lee's got to go. Between her and Horsford, two really bad candidates that don't really have much of a story to tell.
2: She's done nothing for Nevada. She's done absolutely nothing for Nevada. Jeff Gunter has a great history, and I would love to see him get in there. And I think he will. I think he's going to win it this time. And we always want our buddy the governor to stay in power too.
1: Governor Joe Lombardo, yeah. This is going to be one of those elections where, because there's no organized opposition to him, he'll end up being fine. The big question is the general election and Aaron Ford, another guy with absolutely no positive story to tell. Everything is negative, negative, negative, anti-Trump, anti-Trump, anti-Trump, and the general election is going to be a bloodbath.
2: The whole party is like that. The whole Democratic Party, it's always I still can't figure out one policy that they are trying to push that would help America. It's always negative. It's always about Trump. I don't know what this party is going to do in 2.5 years when Donald Trump's no longer in office.
3: I think the reason they don't have any positive policy, because there are two major pieces of policy over the past period of time, was the Affordable Care Act, which made the cost of health insurance go up like two or three times, and the Inflation Reduction Act, which it caused the worst inflation in over 45 years. So I think they're just giving up and they're trying cheating, and hey, the other guys are so bad, you got to vote for us.
2: You know, that Affordable Care Act, I go back to, you know, it's kind of encompasses all the problems our country is experiencing right now, all the situations we're going through, and most all of them, we didn't have these problems before Obama. And now I look back at that Affordable Care Act, I call it the Unaffordable Care Act, in 2010, And he had to bribe all these senators. The one Bart Stupak in Michigan is the one that put it over the edge, but he had the one in Nebraska. He had them all over, and he had to bribe them. And these guys not only just retired from the Senate, but they retired immediately from the Senate. As soon as they got their payoff, they were out. And that's just the way they do business. You talk about the Inflation Reduction Act. That was just a payoff to the Biden donors. It didn't help the United States one bit.
3: And remember, John Roberts had to step in and say that it was constitutional, but they were telling American citizens, you must buy this product. You are forced to as an American citizen, or we're going to make you pay extra in taxes. And, you know, that's just kind of bending the law a little bit. And I remember it was Chief Justice Roberts that said, yeah, okay, you can do it.
2: Well, I don't want to go into the detail. I just went with those senators, but I will say that there's strong belief out there that Obama pressured John Roberts very, very, very heavily to make that ruling.
1: Yeah. Oh, I want to take us in a little bit of a different direction. It involves our money. And it involves the stock markets. The markets have been on fire. How good or how bad is it right now? I mean, are we ready for a fall or something?
2: I think it's fantastic right now. It's funny you mentioned that. Friday night, I'm sitting at home saying, you know what? I think this such is going to happen this week with a couple stocks. I mean, two of my favorite stocks are NVIDIA and Micron Technology, MU. So I went into my one of my brokerage account that I deal with personally and tried to put a buy in for Monday morning or Tuesday morning. It was Memorial Day weekend, Tuesday morning. I couldn't do it. There was no button. So I got a hold of the guy that handles my account. I said, hey, I don't see the button. He goes, no, he says, you control it, but I have to actually place the trades for you. So he placed it. I said, I want to put this in first thing Tuesday morning. So he did. And I mean, I'm already made like 23%. On my money since Tuesday morning on MU. MU's just going crazy. And it's
1: by the way, for those that are not deep into the weeds, MU is what?
2: Micron
1: Technology. Not Missouri University.
2: No, Micron Technology. We wouldn't admit that anyway. there's only three companies in the world that do what Micron Technology does. They're at like 950 now. If you want to make quick 40% on your money, I shouldn't give tips. I'm not allowed to give stock tips because I'm not a stockbroker, but a lot of people think it's going to 1600. So, and it's 950 right now. So do with it what you want, but that's a good one. NVIDIA is not going to stop. These two companies, you could, if you invested for the next 4 or 5 years, I think it would be great. And I think I'm going to even get into SpaceX here on June 12th. It goes public, but you got to remember, if you buy SpaceX, you're also buying Starlink. And you're also going to get Tesla folded into it. So I think it's going to be very overvalued on the 12th of June when it comes out. I wouldn't buy it that day, but that's a Friday. I think the Monday or Tuesday after when it comes back down to reality, I think that'd be a good long-term play. I've got grandkids, and I invest for my grandkids, and I think it would be fun for my grandkids to own it. And when rockets go up, they know they have a piece of that. And to see that for the next 10 or 12 years, I think it'd be a fun stock to own. So that's kind of what I'm doing.
1: Jim Yoder joining us, a lifelong friend and a good guy and a smart guy. Which way? I mean, is there a downturn? Is there some point at which the stock market will take a breather?
2: Of course, and I think it could be up to like 30%. There will be a breather, but it won't be for a while. You've got gas prices. I mean, when gas at 108 not too long ago, now it's at 87 today, and it's coming down if we get this Iran agreement the way it needs to be done, and I've got real questions about that. But the stock market's on fire right now, and these companies are not stopping. I mean, they're all having trillion-dollar valuations, but you stay with the AI, I think over a five-year period, people could end up being very wealthy.
1: I think it was an Uber driver who said that his gas bill went down 20%. In just 2 days, and that's just in the last week.
2: Well, Scott Bessent sat in this chair and told you that 3 weeks ago,
1: yeah,
2: that in June it would be coming down. And I think it's going to be even more drastic. I think we're going to see $70 gas here in the next 6 weeks or so. I think that's, it's going to be back down. I think Trump's had a very good picture of where he wants this country to be, and he wants his plate filled the way he wants it filled by the 1st of August. I think, and then they're going to have the Republican midterm convention, and I think he thinks he's got the midterms handled, and I think this is all just playing right into his hand. I'm concerned about the Iranian deal because you can't trust those people, and I hope he's too smart to sign something that wouldn't be right for the country. So I'm not even going to go there. But we'll see what happens. But I think everything's going to work out okay.
1: Jim Yoder joining us along with gentleman Jim Dallas. My name is Kevin Wall. Stay where you are. 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
12: I've protected accident victims while flashy lawyers stack easy money and bullshit awards. I started a law firm that sets

0: Stand by, because we'll have the we will have the Friday song, I promise you, before the end of this hour. There is all kinds of news from the Strip, and big news that Jim Yoder, you've been following pretty closely.
1: Yeah, I'm interested in the comings and goings of the business dealings with the Strip, and you know, people may not know, but there used to be a quarterback for the Dallas Cowboys whose daughter is Gina Carano. His name's Glenn Carano. He was a backup quarterback, Dallas Cowboys, back in the 80s and 90s. And he is the president of El Dorado Resources, which is one of the owners, or was one of the owners, of the of Caesar's Palace. He
0: wow.
1: ran Caesar's Palace. So I've always followed Glenn's career, and I thought it was very interesting that Tillman Fertitta is taking that over. But what I find more interesting is that he's also the largest shareholder in the Wynn. And by any measure, the Wynn is one of the finest resorts, not only in Las Vegas, but probably the country.
0: And you're a patron and a fan, and you followed that property for a long time.
1: I have. It's always been one of my favorite properties to hang out at. I walk through the doors of that probably 5-6 days a week, for one reason or another, and I'm there, and I know a lot of people. And Tillman's making a lot of changes there. There's a restaurant there called Jardine's that the people walked in a couple weeks ago, gave everybody 2 hours notice, and closed the thing down. I mean, it's shuttered. You go by, there's a board in front of the window, and the people weren't reassigned. They were gone. And they're doing buyouts for a lot of employees who have been there for 20 years, who they stay employed minimally just so they can get their benefits, their insurance and stuff. And he said no more of that. He's offering them very generous buyouts, one-time check, take it or leave it. And the only caveat is, if you take the check, you can never come back and work for the Wynn again. But they've had several people do that, and he's changing the format. He's kind of going back to the mentality that we had in the 50s and 60s between men and women. The women have to dress a little more provocatively, and the every cocktail waitress has to dress a little more provocatively, wearing higher heels. And if you're past the age that he thinks you should be serving cocktails, you're going to be reassigned or finding employment elsewhere. So it's a lot of changes are coming to the Wynn.
0: What does it mean when they close a property like that? Do they take it back?
1: Oh, the Wynn?
0: Yeah.
1: You mean like that restaurant? It was called Jardine's. They'll just repurpose it. It'll be another restaurant, but they're just... You know, I don't know, understand all the legalities. I mean, when I'm told some of these things are going on, I'm thinking, gosh, you're asking for a lawsuit. You're asking for a sexual harassment or some type of, you know, discrimination lawsuit here. But I guess they, you know, you can follow certain protocols and get around those things. And they just shut this restaurant down, which was pretty popular. I used to walk through there on a Saturday and Sunday, and I'd go by, and there was always a line there to get in. And then they also had a steakhouse that was a pop-up restaurant at night at Jardine's, and it was called I think 444 or 666, something like that. But it was a Texas steakhouse, very popular. And I don't know what they're going to do about that, but they'll bring something back in there. I mean, the Wynn is just like Las Vegas as a whole. They know how to repurpose themselves, and they always come out on the right end of the deal. So
0: it's going to be interesting. I can't wait. We're going to get Howard Stutz on from the Nevada Independent, and we'll talk about some of the changes that are going on down on the Strip, because there are a bunch of them. Stay where you are. We're going to take a quick break. More to do as we continue on AM 670 KMZQ.
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4: We've known for a couple of days now that the Vegas Golden Knights have advanced to the Stanley Cup Final for the third time in franchise history. And while we may not know yet who they'll

0: Face off against or where, either North Carolina or Canada. We do have a set schedule. If the Hurricanes close out the Canadiens tonight, Game 1 will be on Tuesday. If the Canadiens extend the series, regardless of who ultimately comes out of the Eastern Conference, Game 1 will be next Thursday. Either way, VGK will play the first two games on the road. The earliest the Knights will return to the Fortress for Game 3 would be 1 week from tomorrow. The Las Vegas Aces returned to the hardwood last night. They opened a three-game road trip against the Dallas Wings, where they lost their first road game of the year. They're off to San Francisco to take on the Golden State Valkyries on Sunday. The Las Vegas Aviators have a four-game win streak in Tacoma. Their major league affiliate, the Athletics, host the New York Yankees in Sacramento this weekend.
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4: And at 12:33, as we check out your conditions on a Friday afternoon, got a couple of entry crashes could slow you down. Interstate 11 northbound, that's at that 215 transition ramp. Buffalo at the 215, that's in the early stages. Accidents Spring Mountain at Buffalo, Lake Mead at Rainbow. And watch for a stalled vehicle on the shoulder. That's 15 southbound at Star Avenue. Now you're up to date with on-time traffic.
5: Since 2004, far-left Democrat Congressman Stephen Hortsford has been in office, and with every vote he makes, Nevada families fall further behind. I'm Cody K. Whipple, fourth-generation Nevadan, rancher, and businessman. I'm the Republican running to send Stephen Hortsford into retirement. Hortsford is part of the Extreme Progressive Caucus. He backed Joe Biden's reckless spending that drove up inflation, gas prices, utility bills, and housing costs. He voted to weaken our border while fentanyl, cartel crime, and dangerous criminals pour across the border. While Nevada families struggle with rising costs and growing public safety concerns, Hortsford was making headlines for embarrassing personal scandals instead of delivering results. Let's boot the career politician like Hortsford. 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
8: 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I'm proud to be endorsed by Sheriff Kevin McMahill, Lieutenant Governor Stavros Anthony, and leaders of the Clark County Republican Party. 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
10: My buddy Jim Yoder keeps track of what's going on down on the Strip, and obviously the
3: The major piece of news, obviously, is Caesars. Explain, give us the backstory on that one.
10: Well, Tillman Fertitta, a lot of people, I thought would know, but he's currently the ambassador to Italy for the United States. So, you know, he's a big Trump supporter, and Trump nominated him, and he was confirmed to be the ambassador to Italy. So he's living in Rome right now, but still conducting all of his business. But he goes way back. You know, you lived in San Antonio. He owns half of the Riverwalk in San Antonio, Bubba Gump Shrimp Company. He owns that. He owns Morton's restaurants. He owns Mastro's Steakhouse.
11: Landry's.
10: You know, Landry's is his big one. That Landry's is the big one that he started with, and it all comes under the Landry's umbrella. But he's got an unbelievable empire. Like Jim mentioned earlier, he's got the Golden Nugget. He's got Caesars, and he's come in and bought that, and he took all their debt, something like $17 million in debt or something. It's pretty heavy duty, but he'll make some changes. I mean, the guy knows what he's doing, and his distant cousins are the ones that started the UFC, so it kind of runs in the family.
3: No, I was just wondering, though, so what changes does a deal like this make with dealing with one property?
10: I don't know what he is going to do with Caesars. Like I spoke on the earlier segment, I know some of the things he's doing with Wynn, but he is a capitalist from the word go. He will make the changes necessary to streamline the project. You know, as when people come in and buy properties like this, the first thing they want to do is just get the asset value up as high as they can, as quickly as they can. And unfortunately, you do that by cutting any apparent costs that are not needed. And a lot of times that comes in the form of personnel. And so I would think that he would streamline the operation quite a bit from a personnel standpoint.
3: How do you do that? I'm just curious. I see more and more places that are using kiosks, our AI stuff. I mean, is that going to be how you streamline labor costs?
10: It's happening right now. I've even seen it at the Wynn and all the other resorts. You have craps tables that are run by robots now, which I think is kind of a shame. I think having the personality of the croupier and the dealer and all that is kind of cool if you're playing craps, but now it's just a machine. So they're already doing it. And, you know, in a way, it's that be careful what you wish for. When you want your $25 an hour minimum wage and $30 an hour minimum wage to flip a hamburger at McDonald's, what you're going to get is the owner of that franchise looking to cut costs. Like I said earlier, usually it starts with the personnel. They're able to get a robot in there that's going to show up for work every day that you don't have to pay employment taxes on. You don't have to pay Social Security and Medicare taxes. And he's going to do the same. That robot's going to do the same job as a human being and for just one fixed cost of getting the robot. And also the robot doesn't talk back to you. So that's just what's happening. Absolutely.
3: Who owns the Strip? I'm just curious because I know that it used to be that a corporation owned a strip resort. Now all of a sudden, different people, different entities are out there that actually own the property or the casino. Who is it that owns the strip right now?
10: The big company that owns the strip or owns the property that a lot of these casinos are on is a company called Vici Properties, VICI. We were talking about stocks earlier. That's a very popular stock to own. They own a lot. They know what's going on the strip, but they determine a lot of what's happening there. But it's Vici Properties is very, very active on the strip now.
3: And is that good? Is that good for the strip or bad for the strip?
10: I don't think it's a bad thing that you have somebody who owns the land, and somebody else has like a 99-year lease to run their operation like Caesar's Palace. I don't see anything wrong with that. I mean, the land just keeps increasing in value, and people like Vici Properties can leverage the value to do other things without having any expenses involved in it, in their operation. So I think it's, you know, and you've got the casinos that keep increasing in value. I think it's a pretty good win-win for both parties involved.
3: Ted Cruz is one of my favorites in the United States Senate. And Jim, this is becoming more and more interesting. Ted Cruz taking an interest in what is it, college sports?
10: Yeah, well, you know, he is from Texas, and they're pretty big in their college sports. And I agree with what he's doing. And interestingly enough, didn't he partner with Maria Cantwell, a Democrat, from Washington to try to get this bill passed that they're currently working on? And I think it's great. One of the things that stood out to me was in this bill, a college player involved in all this NIL stuff is only going to be allowed to transfer one time in his college career. None of this being a pinball wizard and going from college to college every year. You only get one time in your career to transfer. I think that's going to be big, and I think they're going to have to cap the NIL some way. I mean, these guys are making more money than their coaches are making, and they're 18 years old. And something's got to be done about this, because it's not that nobody begrudges these players making money, but they're taking so much money away from the other sports at their university, and the universities are cutting out their sports, and it's really hurting the women's side of the thing.
3: And if the colleges won't rein this in, the courts will. I would think at some point.
10: Well, we see there's a lot of activist judges out there. I would think that would be coming. I think Congress needs to get involved and have a framework for these colleges to work with.
3: More to come as we continue. We'll talk more about Ted Cruz and a whole bunch more on AM 670 KMZQ.
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3: Hey, Kevin Wall here. Dr. Jeff Gunter is stepping up to reclaim the D.C. swamp from radical Democrats and Rhino insiders by declaring his candidacy for Congress in Nevada's 3rd Congressional District. Gunter is a Nevada resident, a longtime Trump ally, 110% MAGA, a U.S. ambassador for President Trump, a doctor, a renowned surgeon, and a former Republican U.S. Senate candidate. 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
3: You know what it's time for now, Jim. Buckle up. It's time for the best day of the week.
24: Oh, man. What day is it?

0: year.
1: What day is it?
2: It's Friday.
1: Oh, come on, you know better. It's the day we celebrate the best day of the week. Wow, wow. And by the way, that was for you.
0: I appreciate that. You know, that was always one of my favorite songs.
1: And it only gets better.
0: I don't have the best taste in music, apparently.
1: I know there's been some sad stuff going on in the way of sports. You have Kyle Busch and his death. The funeral is Tuesday. And also Claude Lemieux perishes, dies. And it was apparently, I guess it was suicide.
0: Isn't that a strange phenomenon, the way people take their own lives? I mean, 4 days prior to this happening, he was honored very nicely at the Bell Center in Montreal with a trophy. And it's funny because the goalie for Carolina, who is in the tournament with the Canadians, was his mentor. He was the mentor for him. And so it was kind of a fun thing for him to do. And then 4 days later, apparently he's so tormented by something that he takes his own life. I just can't understand how that can happen.
3: No, it just doesn't make any sense. He was out there, carrying the torch for one of his former teams, the Montreal Canadiens, game 3 of the Eastern Conference Finals. And then just days later, apparently his one of his three sons, it's unclear which, made the grim discovery, but discovered at his family's furniture store at 3:30 in the morning when he failed to come home, he made that discovery where he hanged himself. So very sad.
0: Very sad.
1: Let's talk a little bit about what is going on right now. The Golden Knights are just waiting.
0: Who would have thought?
1: We don't know who they're going to take on in the finals.
0: Who would have thought they would have won 4 in a row over the team that had the best record in the NHL this year? I think it's fantastic. And yes, now we have to wait to see. It's either going to be a Tuesday night or a Thursday night game, but we do know that the first two games are on the road. They don't come back here for a couple of weeks, but they get to rest up, heal up, and go for it. So, I mean, Gentleman Jim here really likes their chances. They could go all the way.
3: I do. And I said if they do get past the Avalanche, which they did in 4 games straight, that I think they have a really good chance of beating whoever comes out of the East. And I'm sticking to it.
0: That would be great.
1: My question is, how are they going to respond to the time off? They had 1 day off. So they were out on the golf course having fun, relaxing. And now they got to get back to work.
0: I think that's fine. But, you know, that's a pretty brutal sport. And these guys get beat up pretty badly. I think having a week to lick your wounds a little bit is exactly what the doctor ordered. I would have to give them the advantage just from that standpoint, because they're going to be a little more rested, healed up, and I think they'll be ready to go.
3: I agree, and Mark Stone, he finally made it back onto the ice in that last game, and this will give him a little more time to recover as well.
0: I think it's great.
1: It will be interesting to see if the goaltending holds up, because the goaltending right now for the Golden Knights has been nothing short of sensational.
0: The game before last was fantastic. They were down 3-0 at the end of the first period, and then he shut them out the rest of the way. And I mean, that team showed a lot of character in that game.
3: Yeah.
1: Stay where you are. 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
2: Since 2004, far-left Democrat Congressman Stephen Hortsford has been in office, and with every vote he makes, Nevada families fall further behind. I'm Cody K. Whipple, fourth-generation Nevadan, rancher, and businessman. I'm the Republican running to send Stephen Hortsford into retirement. Hortsford is part of the Extreme Progressive Caucus. He backed Joe Biden's reckless spending that drove up inflation, gas prices, utility bills, and housing costs. He voted to weaken our border while fentanyl, cartel crime, and dangerous criminals pour across the border. While Nevada families struggle with rising costs and growing public safety concerns, Hortsford was making headlines for embarrassing personal scandals instead of delivering results. Let's boot the career politician like Hortsford. I have a common sense plan to secure the border, support law enforcement, lower your energy costs, protect Social Security and Medicare for seniors, expand health care access, and always put Nevada and Nevadans first. My wife and I raised three daughters here in Nevada, and I'm running for their future and yours. I'm Cody K. Whipple, and I approve this message.
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11: Donald Trump is forced to govern by executive order because Congress is too weak or unwilling to act. That's why conservative veteran David Filippo is running for Congress to help turn Trump's agenda into lasting law.
12: We need to get people in Congress that are ready to do the hard work and make the laws. You know, right now, the congressmen in there, there's a lot that resist anything that Donald Trump is trying to do. Donald Trump needs a Congress that is more friendly to him so that he doesn't have to fight so hard.
11: Filippo will join the patriots already in Congress and the new wave coming in the midterms to back Trump and pass the laws America needs.
12: So let's look at the executive orders that Trump has signed and let's make laws out of those so that they're standing and they don't just get overridden by the next administration.
11: Lieutenant Colonel David Filippo, a conservative, a proven leader, and the fighter Trump needs to finish the job.
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1: So, gentlemen, Jim.
3: Yes.
1: What is the strip telling us? What as far as the Golden Knights?
3: Right now, as of today, the Golden Knights, regardless of whoever comes out of the East, the Golden Knights are minus 135. So they are fairly heavy favorites right now.
1: What do you think?
0: You can't deny that. I believe that they have a chance to win the whole thing. And obviously, minus 135, that's heavy duty.
1: And where are you going for lunch?
0: Ferraro's on Paradise Road. Italian food.
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0: So, Danny Tarkanian is running again. Danny's lost 7 times. He posted on social media, "I hate Trump." And he's been censured by the Republican Party for supporting Democrats. 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Adriana Guzman-Frelick is the conservative choice for Attorney General. 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
6: Breaking news at Town Hall. I'm Bob Agnew in Washington. President Trump says he's holding a White House Situation Room meeting today with top advisors as he looks to make a final determination on moving forward with a deal to extend the Iran ceasefire. Correspondent Amer Madani has more on that proposal.
7: U.S. and Iranian negotiators have reached what appears to be a tentative deal on extending this ceasefire by 60 days. As part of the deal that still hasn't been signed off by President Trump, it would extend the ceasefire one by 60 days. It calls for opening the Strait of Hormuz and a demining of the Strait of Hormuz. And in that 60-day period, the U.S. and Iran would also begin negotiations on Iran's nuclear program.
6: That's Amer Madani reporting. Louisiana Republicans today have passed a new gerrymander designed to eliminate one of the state's 2 Democrat majority black House districts ahead of the midterms.
8: The bill now heads to Republican Governor Jeff Landry's desk. He is expected to sign it. This new map, the result of the Supreme Court's recent decision to narrow the Voting Rights Act, which gave Louisiana the green light to redraw these 2 districts. Now, this is considered a major win for Governor Landry and for President Trump, who is looking to keep the Republican majority in the House and Senate.
6: This Laura Winters reporting. Pam Bondi is defending the administration's release of Epstein case files as she testified today before House lawmakers. More on that from correspondent Bernie Bennett.
9: Former Attorney General Pam Bondi stood behind the Trump administration's release of the case files on Jeffrey Epstein as she testified Friday before House lawmakers, scrutinizing a process that was delayed and included personal information of potential victims. Bondi, who arrived Friday morning on Capitol Hill for her closed-door interview, was defiant in previous public testimony when she was confronted by lawmakers about the Epstein investigation. In her opening statement, she kept to the same tact. Bernie Bennett, Washington.
6: More on these stories at townhall.com.
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11: 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I'm Jim Dallas. Billionaire businessman Telman Fertitta is expanding his empire, buying Caesars Entertainment in an all-cash deal, which is valued at $17.6 billion. The deal includes $5.7 billion in equity value and the assumption of nearly $12 billion in outstanding debt. Caesars shareholders will get $31 per share. That's a 49% premium over the company's closing share price back in February, when reports of the possibility of a buyout first surfaced. Reno-based Caesars operates 8 hotel casinos on the Las Vegas Strip, including its flagship property, as well as the Flamingo, Paris, and Horseshoe. Overall, Caesars Entertainment operates more than 50 casino resorts across 16 states. Fertitta already owns the Golden Nugget Casino brand, including its downtown Las Vegas property, and holds the biggest ownership stake in Wynn Resorts. If the deal closes, which would take about a year to complete, Caesars Entertainment would become a privately held company. And a company that runs truck stops across America is trying to save the businesses at Prim. Officials with LV Petroleum are trying to buy it and save it.
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11: Watch for work on that median on southbound Boulder Highway. That's from Flamingo to Interstate 11 northbound. The left lane is closed there. Also, remember those speed restrictions on Interstate 11 northbound, only 55 miles per hour between Tropicana and Boulder Highway.
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18: Check it out!
19: Look, nobody stands up. These people are crazy, I'm telling you. They're crazy.
20: That's the thing about crazy people. They don't know they're crazy. That's what makes them crazy.
18: Number one!

0: Ladies and gentlemen, Kevin Wall.
1: It is hour number two, live and local, for a Friday. Good to have you with us. Joining us now, as he does every Friday, a guy that knows a lot about sports, Ron Futrell from 8 News Now and Sports Wrap. He is absolutely amazing, and he joins us now. How you been?
2: I've been doing well. I pretend like I know a lot about sports.
1: No, you do. I watch. I watch, and I hang on your every word.
2: Thank you. Somebody watches.
1: I got to ask you, you voted yet?
2: I have not. No, I got the mail-in ballots. I guess it would be easier to mail in about, but I do not like, let's go here. I detest that mass mail-in ballots are sent out for all the reasons everybody can figure out. The main reason is it's hard. It is almost impossible to detect fraud. That is the main problem. Remember that. When anyone talks, what problem do you have with mass mail-in ballots? And remember, mass. Nobody minds it for military, for somebody who requests them and needs them. You're elderly, you're shut in, you have a disability, you need it. Okay, request. That's the way it used to be until Steve Sisolak changed it here in the state of Nevada. Horrifically changed it here in the state of Nevada. Now, am I talking politics here? I guess I am.
1: It's okay.
2: The problem with mail-in ballots, read my lips. You cannot, almost impossible to detect fraud with mass mail-in ballots. So that's the problem with them, is I don't trust them. I don't trust them. And that they sent out, to every registered voter. My daughter gets 5 ballots for her and her husband at her house.
1: Okay. Wait. Repeat that.
2: My daughter, every election cycle, gets 5 ballots at her house for the 3 people who used to live there and her husband. So what do you do if you're nefarious and you get those 3? Now, my daughter just trashes them. They bring them out of the house. We'll put them in the backyard fire. We'll burn them. We'll have a ceremony, whatever, or something.
1: Roast marshmallows.
2: Roast marshmallows. But if you have nefarious motivations, those are valuable. Somebody will pay you for those ballots and try to use them. Okay. But that's what happens with mass mailing ballots. So one of the most horrific things we did, besides changing the name of the airport, was that recently. So anyway, and don't get me going on that. I will always call it Las Vegas International. Sometimes I'll call it McCarran, but it's Las Vegas International, just because. And it is personal. I could go into that, but there's no need to. What did I say, Kevin? The problem with mass mail-in ballots is you cannot, almost impossible, to detect fraud when it happens. So we don't know how much fraud there is with mass mail-in ballots. Almost like that's by design. But anyway, I've said too much.
1: That's okay. That's okay. Let's talk about something more pleasant.
2: Happening. I just got done with hockey practice and heading in to put together a story.
1: Oh my gosh! So you went to practice?
2: Yeah, it just ended and went in the locker room, interviewed players, getting ready for the cup. And the question, of course, is rest or rust. What does the team? How is the team going to react in game one? And nobody knows. I think at this time of year, you like the rest better. You need it. Everybody's hurt. Everybody's got some injuries somewhere in a brutal sport like hockey. So the rest overall, I think, is good. They had a good tough practice today. John Tortorella put them through the paces. It was a full hour. It was a full hour-long practice, not a, let's go half an hour, half speed, 45 minutes, quarter speed, I don't know. No, it was full speed for an hour today. So they're getting their skates back on and going at it. Now, the way it works tonight, Carolina and Montreal play. If Carolina wins tonight, the Stanley Cup Final between the Knights and the Carolina Hurricanes will begin Tuesday, 4th of June, or 2nd of June, 2nd of June, Tuesday, in Raleigh, North Carolina. If Montreal wins tonight, then it will begin on Thursday, the 4th of June, either in Montreal or Carolina. The Knights do not have home ice advantage against either team, against either opponent. So the series is going to start there. And then week after next, so 2 weeks from now, you're going to have the Athletics in town at the ballpark playing the Brewers and the Rockies, and the Stanley Cup Final taking place at T-Mobile Arena. That's going to be hopping.
1: Wow. No, that will be. That will be.
2: And the Raiders, where the Raiders holding workouts at the same time out in Henderson. So the Valley will be hopping in a couple of weeks.
1: Boy, in fact, they will. Is any member of the team or the coaching staff, has anybody ventured a feel for who they'd like to play in the finals?
2: No, and they won't say. I did ask that at the time. Oh, well, it doesn't matter. I got the predictable answer. They're not going to say, yeah, I want to play Carolina. I want to kick their butt. I want to Montreal. There's no feelings either way for one of the teams. I think they would like to start it sooner rather than later. That they would like to, you know, like I said, either way, the Knights start on the road. It's just a matter of whether it's going to be Tuesday or Thursday to start the final. And what they do is they also rotate them back and forth every other day with the NBA finals. But by the way, the NBA finals are called the finals, plural, with an S. The Stanley Cup final is not plural. It is singular. It is the Stanley Cup final. I don't know why that is. But it's just hockey, and they do what they want to do. So,
1: your thoughts on what we saw. I was just going to ask you. I mean, the Golden Knights came in as underdogs against the Avalanche. The Avalanche had the best record and all of that jazz. My question is, how did the Golden Knights do it?
2: Goalkeeping, defense. They did it with they limited the shots. Going to be a great defense. Carolina is a very good defensive team. This is going to be a very defensive series. If the point spread is 5.5, it won't be 6. 5.5 for any of the games. Take the under. I'm gonna go. This is going to be a defensive series, and two great goalkeepers, two great defenses, and that's how the Knights did it. You know, I had an epiphany at the game the other night. I ran into a couple of old Rebel basketball fans who were jumping up and down in the stands. And I knew them from Rebel basketball back in the day, and they stopped me, and we started talking about that. And I thought, you know what? This is sort of interesting. And I've got a commentary that I'm going to air this weekend on Sportrap, so I want to run it by you and see if it works. And it goes pretty much like this. Recently there was a survey done by a company called RotoWire. I'm not even sure who they are, but RotoWire. Had the Knights as the most hated team in the NHL. Okay. They've been to 3 Final Fours in 9 years. A National Championship Final, Stanley Cup Final in 9 years, 3 of them in 9 years, and they've won the Stanley Cup once. They won too much too early. And so when you do that, you get hated by the league that's been around for 100 years. Ottawa hasn't won a Stanley Cup since World War I. The Rangers haven't won a cup since 94. Toronto hasn't won a cup since the Vietnam War, 1967. So when the Knights have made it look easy. It's not easy, but they made it look easy. Now, that being said, I thought, the same people rooting for the Knights and telling the rest of the country to go fight it thinking of a phrase I shouldn't say, so I won't. Go pound sand. Okay, go pound sand. we don't care that you hate us. In fact, we sort of relish the idea that you hate us. Those were the Rebel fans back in the day. We don't care that you hate us and you call us rebels. You go pound sand. All we do is win. And they went to 3 Final Fours in 5 years and won a national championship and had the NCAA after them all the time. Didn't the league go after the Knights just recently for $100,000 fine and a loss of a draft pick? So they got the league going after them. So they got fans that hate them. That's the same group of fans and the same attitude of the fans that we had with the Rebels back in the day are the attitude with the Knights today. Okay, and then I go, okay, what is it? This is Nevada. This is Battleborn. This is Sin City. Vegas. Vegas has an attitude. We don't care what people think about us outside of this state. In fact, if you hate us, go ahead and hate us. We're fine with that. We're good with that. I'm going to throw one more person. I'm going to throw a person in there, and that's Kyle Busch. Miss him already. Bless his family. Kyle Busch was Battleborn, was Vegas-born, was Nevada-raised. He had that attitude. He relished the fans booing him and cheering him, and they would do both. But he always got the loudest roar when he took when he went out there and was introduced before a race. He did. I was there. I saw him many times. I would laugh. He would laugh. We'd look at each other, smile, and go, that's Nevada. That's Vegas. That's okay. No, but there's an attitude that I love, and it's the wild, wild west. It is Battleborn. It is Nevada. We don't care what you think of us in New York or L.A. We are going to be who we're going to be. And, yes, we got legalized gambling, and call us Sin City if you want. I don't care. And in some places, they even legalize prostitution, I guess. I've heard. And we don't care. We don't care what people think about us outside this state. And I love that about Nevada. Not every state and city is like that, okay? There are some places in this country I've lived in. I'm in the place where they're looking over their shoulder all the time, worried that, I don't know, what are they going to say about us in New York? What do they think about us in L.A.? And shut up. Just be yourself. Great state. Great city. Be yourself. Nevada doesn't have that problem. Las Vegas does not have that problem. We don't care what they think about us. The Knights don't care that they're the most hated team. The Rebels didn't care that they were the most hated team. I'd put the Raiders in there, but the Raiders aren't winning right now.
1: No, it's been a while.
2: They're the most hated team, but they got to win. They got to win to really for that to develop. But Kyle Busch was that guy too. He was the guy that said, "I don't care. Go ahead. In fact, I sort of like it that you don't like me. Let's go. Let's get it on. Let's go."
1: And by the way, on Wednesday of next week, we're going to have Jeff Motley on the show in studio.
2: Oh,
1: he's
2: good.
1: He's going to the funeral on Tuesday. It's an invitation only deal, and he is going to the funeral North Carolina, and we'll get firsthand testimony as to what goes down on that memorial service for Kyle Busch. We're going to talk about the passing of Kyle Busch. We're going to take a quick break. 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
1: NASCAR is still mourning the loss of Kyle Busch. The funeral Tuesday. And this is going to be a tough time for a lot of people. When did you first make contact with Kyle Busch? And again, Ron Futrell joining us.
2: Oh. Might have been 13, 14 years old. It was that young. Might have been younger even. But it was out at I knew his older brother, Kyle, was making Kurt was making some noise. And so I went out to the speedway and saw them out there in their hauler, Tom and Gay, mom and dad out there, got to know them. And I was also racing out there a little bit. I'd gotten a Legends car, a guy named Don Rager, who worked for Shelby, Carroll Shelby, when they were here in town, and with Shelby Motorsports when Carroll was alive. And Don got me a Legends car, let me race for a year and a full season. And sometimes I'd be racing out there against Kyle and Kurt. And when I say racing, that I was just on the track at the same time with them, okay, and watching them pass me and go around me and win. So that part was sort of fun. And they were back then, and I might have said this last week, I don't know, but back then, Kyle got in a little bit of trouble for falsifying his birth certificate so that he could compete in the late model series against grown men. Okay, guys in their 30s, 40s, 50s, you know, that compete forever in that late model series. And he was too young, so he did it. And the problem was he won. He kept winning. And so they were not happy with this kid who was underage beating them. And so they gave information to the Review Journal, did a big story, an expose.
1: Ooh.
2: I think I didn't mention this last week, but the big expose on how Kyle had falsified his birth certificate.

0: and he didn't want to talk to me about that issue because it was still fresh. And although I was on his side with it, to go, wait a minute, it needs to be explained, which I did explain it. So, yeah, at a very young age, he was a phenom. People saw it. People knew it. Jack Roush, Roush Racing, signed Kurt to his first contract. When I talked to him, Jack Roush, about Kurt Busch, he stopped me and said, but I really want his younger brother. You mean Kyle? A little kid? Yeah, yeah, I want Kyle. Which he later got him for a short time. But he did the same thing. They had a rule in the truck series because he was 16 years old competing and competing well in the truck series for NASCAR. He was too young. They said, too young. We got to make a rule. You have to be 18. So he had to wait a couple of more years before he raced again in the truck series. So they made rules because he was too good, too young, too early.
1: Tell me how did Kyle find this rowdy persona, kind of the guy in the black hat? I mean, was this something he discovered? Is this something that,
2: what I said earlier, I'm going to put it on, it's a bit of a Nevada attitude. It's okay. It's an attitude we have here. It's a little bit of a cocky attitude in Las Vegas. Okay. That's part of it. I think being little brother to Kurt, who is 47, Kyle was 41. So you see the six-year age difference. You always had to fight your big brother, right? And battle him on the track and elsewhere. So I think that was part of it too. Being a little brother, those are more feisty. My little brother's feistier than me, you know? and I look at my grandkids and I see the same thing, you know, with them, especially when they're young. And so he just got this, he won too much too early. So that's why people didn't like him. Cause you already have established fan. You're a fan of whoever your favorite racer is. And here comes this young punk coming in here and beating you and brash. And, Kyle went over the top with that sort of stuff. That was his way of doing things.
1: Wow. So sad.
2: They're going to miss it. NASCAR's going to really, really miss that. Somebody that elicits a response in the same way, you know, people are going to get angry comparing him to Dale Earnhardt. But in the same way, they missed that from Dale Earnhardt when he was racing, you know, that sort of attitude of, you know, I don't care what you think. It's what I do. I win. Wow. Now let's go racing. And he'd get in fights at the track. He, at times I did interviews with him and he would be angry. He'd be flat. I'd look him in the eye, try to calm him down a little bit. Kyle, come on now. It's, you know, slow down here, buddy. And he would just go. He didn't care. And I love that about him. I did. He's what a lot of us guys wish we could be, but we're just not tough enough. I'll say that. You know, sometimes I'd like to, maybe I am more of a jerk. Maybe a lot of people, I don't know how I'm perceived. But there are times where there might be people who say, oh, no, Ron, you're that guy sometimes. I hope I'm not. I don't think I am, but he's perhaps what we would like to be sometimes and be able to get away with it.
1: Isn't that the truth? Isn't that the truth? Sports wrap this weekend. What's the deal?
2: We've got a Sunday. We have a show following golf at 30. I'm putting together the commentary today to have during that show, the one that I sort of ran by you there. And
1: what
2: see
1: time?
2: If I can write
1: wait,
2: it
1: wait,
2: up,
1: wait,
2: it
1: wait,
2: look,
1: what time? Because you cut out.
2: 3 to 3:30 on Sunday.
1: All right.
2: Following golf.
1: And so. in our final minute, your thoughts on the Golden Knights? You were at practice today. Give us that schedule again.
2: Yeah. If Carolina wins tonight, Carolina and Montreal.

0: all play tonight. If Carolina wins tonight, the series will begin Tuesday, the 2nd of July, in Raleigh, North Carolina. If it goes to a game six, or even a game seven, doesn't matter, but if it goes to at least a game six, then the series will begin on the 4th, Thursday, in either Raleigh, North Carolina, or Montreal. But I think Carolina wraps it up tonight.
1: That's what I think, too.
0: And they take care of business and go there on Tuesday, and then it's all laid out, and they'll be back here next week.
1: It'll be exciting. It'll be exciting.
0: Yes.
1: When will we see you next on 8 News Now?
0: Good question. Tonight, with the story on the practice today.
1: Sounds good.
0: That together now. Just walked in the building, putting that together, and so I'm able to get her done. It'll be on sometime tonight.
1: God,
0: I don't know when.
1: God willing. Hey, Ron, you have a wonderful weekend. Thank you so much for your time. Always good to get with you. We'll do it again next Friday. How about it?
0: Enjoy it every Friday. Okay, that'll be interesting. We'll know some of the stuff going on with the Knights at that time.
1: There you go.
0: More information.
1: Ron Futrell.
0: Games into the series. All right, see ya.
1: There you go. Ron Futrell, 8 News Now. As we continue on AM 670 KMZQ.
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4: The Las Vegas Aces returned to the hardwood last night. They opened a three-game road trip against the Dallas Wings, where they lost their first road game of the year. They're off to San Francisco to take on the Golden State Valkyries on Sunday. We've known for a couple of days now that the Vegas Golden Knights have advanced to the Stanley Cup Final for the third time in franchise history. And while we may not know yet who they'll face off against or where, either North Carolina or Canada, we do have a set schedule. If the Hurricanes close out the Canadiens tonight, Game 1 will be on Tuesday. If the Canadiens extend the series, regardless of who ultimately comes out of the Eastern Conference, Game 1 will be next Thursday. Either way, VGK will play the first two games on the road. The earliest the Knights will return to the Fortress for Game 3 would be 1 week from tomorrow. The Las Vegas Aviators have a four-game win streak in Tacoma. Their Major League affiliate, the Athletics, host the New York Yankees in Sacramento this weekend.
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6: Well, at 1:36, as we check out your roadways right now, got injury incidents working. Interstate 11 southbound, that's at Galleria in Henderson. Eastbound Russell, that's at the 15 freeway by the stadium. Look for a road hazard, that's 11 southbound at Flamingo. And crews are cleaning up incidents at the moment. Charleston at Eastern and 15 southbound at Lake Mead. Now you're up to date with on-time traffic.
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1: Hey, Kevin Wall here. 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
1: The protesters are out again. Gentlemen, Jim, this is getting old.
6: It's getting old really, really fast. And I got to tell you, I cannot get into the minds of these individuals. Now, maybe they are being paid. I believe that some of them are. I can't imagine that all of the people out there are getting paid, but a lot of them are being motivated by the rhetoric, the absolute hatred that is coming from the mouths of leaders of the Democratic Party. I don't think we should call them the Democratic Party anymore.
1: What?
6: Let's be honest here. The Democratic Party, I think, under Bill Clinton, it resembled, in many ways, the party of JFK 30 years prior to that. Now, here we are 30 years after Bill Clinton, and today's Democratic Party does not look anything like the Bill Clinton party of 30 years ago. Would you agree with that?
1: No, it's totally different. Totally different.
6: No, that's what I'm saying. They don't look the same at all.
1: No. And by the way, if you notice, the signage is all the same, regardless
6: yes.
1: of where it is coming from. At some point, you got to ask the question, who's funding this? Who's paying for transportation? Who's paying for hotel rooms? Because these people are staying in the same position night in, night out.
6: They are working together. And, I don't know what the U.S. Justice Department can do about this, but some of these protesters out there, whatever you want to call them, some were shouting at ICE agents, federal law enforcement agents, people like you and me. They go to work and then they go home with their families and live their lives. Well, some of these people were yelling at them saying, "You're dead. I'll kill your whole effing family.
1: Yeah.
6: I have your face, MF-er. You're dead," another shouted. These are the things that are going on. And then you have the governor there of New Jersey, Mickey. She goes in there, Mickey Sherrill, and they are refusing the state police to help those ICE officers. Now, does that make any sense at all? Law enforcement is being forbidden to help other law enforcement individuals, again, fellow American citizens, from doing their job so they can have some kind of peace and keep bad people off the streets, people who have criminal records and have broken the law, not only because of some civil offense, but because of a criminal offense. And it just makes no sense whatsoever why the Communist Democrat Party is fighting so hard for these people, but they've obviously made a calculated decision, a business decision, and they're all working together.
1: Stay where you are. This is a story that's not going to go away anytime soon. The mob just refuses to go home. Stay where you are. More to do as we continue on AM 670 KMZQ.
11: 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Clay Travis and Buck Sexton at 9. 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
12: Since 2004, far-left Democrat Congressman Stephen Hortsford has been in office, and with every vote he makes, Nevada families fall further behind. I'm Cody K. Whipple, fourth-generation Nevadan, rancher, and businessman. I'm the Republican running to send Stephen Hortsford into retirement. Hortsford is part of the extreme progressive caucus. He backed Joe Biden's reckless spending that drove up inflation, gas prices, utility bills, and housing costs. He voted to weaken our border while fentanyl, cartel crime, and dangerous criminals pour across the border. While Nevada families struggle with rising costs and growing public safety concerns, Hortsford was making headlines for embarrassing personal scandals instead of delivering results. Let's boot the career politician like Hortsford. 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

0: It is live and local for a Friday. It's brought to you in part by Richard Huzel from Richard Huzel Concierge Home Services. If you've been thinking of buying or selling a home, you need to talk to Richard right now. In fact, you can call him right now, 702-482-1846. Jill Biden is out pumping a book. And this is very similar to Kamala Harris and her book, that the rollout the rollout party has not been a success. In fact, it's been awful. I don't know whether you caught this or not, but Jill Biden really, really did not stick the landing. I'll just leave it at that. And this. Jim, is from Jesse Waters.
1: Yeah, Jesse Waters reminded us of how bad Joe Biden's performance was in that debate in June of a couple of years ago in 2024. And as you mentioned, the former First Lady, she's had about three different explanations of what happened to him. I think one was she thought he ingested drugs. Another, she thought he was having a stroke. And another is where she said, oh, you did fine. You answered all the questions. Here's, you know, some of the sound from all that. A little reminder for you.
2: With the COVID, excuse me, with dealing with everything we have to do with, look, if we finally beat Medicare, and I'm going to continue to move until we get the total ban on the total initiative relative to what we're going to do with more Border Patrol and more asylum officers.
3: President Trump?
4: I really don't know what he said at the end of that sentence. I don't think he knows what he said either.
2: And by the way, I told you before, I'm happy to play golf with you if you carry your own bag. Think you can do it?
5: Turns out we weren't crazy, because Dr. Jill just diagnosed the disaster. Quote, Jill Biden wondered if her husband had unknowingly ingested drugs or was having a medical episode on live television. Is he short-circuiting? Is this a stroke? Has he been drugged? Now, a normal wife would have called 911. But when the debate was over, she called it a great night.
6: Joe, you did such a great job. You answered every question. You knew all the facts. And let me ask the crowd, what did Trump do? Lie!
7: Four more years!
5: Everybody remembers that night, Biden's blank stare, mouth agape. Jill saw it, Democrats saw it, and he knew he blew it. Quote, as the president walked off the stage, he whispered to his wife, I really effed up, didn't I? Yes, you did, I whispered back. The doctor says, don't blame me. This was just a one-night thing. Quote, oh God, will people watching assume this is how he is all the time? People watched him for 4 years. We knew he was like this all the time. Even CNN's like, are you serious?
8: I think, yeah, the conversation should be had about the deceptiveness behind this. Like, that's the conversation that I think ought to be had. The autopsy that the Democrats didn't delve into that, and it should. Yeah. What kind of political system covers that up and makes it okay to lie to people about what everybody knows is true?
5: So how does Dr. Jill think she can get away with this? 1,000 tell-alls have already come out from Democrats saying Biden dozed off his whole presidency. Here's one reporter, roll it.
9: Well, she says that she's never seen him act that way before or since, but in the interviews that over 200 of which that Jake and I did, other people did see him act like that in the months before and in the months after that.
5: So Jill Biden's lying. Debate night looked like a hiccup, after the whole country knows it wasn't. And this just in, Jill Biden writes that her husband battled excruciating pain most days of his presidency because of a 2020 foot injury that never healed. The poor guy. No wonder he kept falling and dozing off. He was hurting. But his wife was like, four more years. What a betrayal. Aren't women supposed to take care of their husbands? Shouldn't she have leveled with him and said, Joe, sweetie, you're in agony. You serve the country. Let's pass the torch.
0: There you go. Jesse Waters, brilliant as always. I'll just say that stuff is embarrassing. And as a doctor, she needs to be.
1: She's not that kind of a doctor, but I agree.
0: No, but yeah. The fact is she should have rescued her husband, and she didn't. That's malpractice of the worst kind. Stick around. 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
0: Jim, we've got breaking news, do we not?
1: Yeah, and it's concerning the Kennedy / Trump Center. And I don't know how many times I'm going to be able to say that in the near future. Little tease.
0: Ooh, I like that. I like that. We'll have the latest on that story and a whole bunch more. Stick around. More to do as we continue. My name is Kevin Wall. That's gentleman Jim Dallas on AM 670 KMZQ, where news is next.

0: Lieutenant Colonel David Flippo is a battle-tested American patriot. In the U.S. Air Force, he commanded over 1,000 airmen and built 3 operational bases in Iraq during combat. Now, he's applying that leadership to one of America's greatest threats, the border crisis.
1: I've been to the border 6 times. I've talked to the cartels, I've talked to the immigrants, I've talked to the NGOs down there, and I've talked to border security. You know, as a military guy, you get boots on the ground. You know, you have to understand it firsthand.
0: Here in Nevada, illegal immigration is driving up crime, straining schools and hospitals, and making our communities less safe. In Congress, Flippo will back the strongest border security measures possible, finishing the wall, deploying more agents, because securing our border isn't complicated. It just takes the will to do it.
2: It's actually a simple solution. Let's enforce the laws that we already have on the book, and let's secure the border.
0: David Flippo, the conservative veteran Nevada can trust to secure our border.
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5: News this hour from Town Hall. I'm John Scott. President Trump has held a White House Situation Room meeting as he looks to make a final determination on moving forward with a deal to extend the Iran ceasefire. Iran says the agreement has not been finalized. That deal would extend the fragile ceasefire by 60 days and reopen the Strait of Hormuz as new talks are held on Iran's disputed nuclear program. Louisiana lawmakers have passed a new congressional map to pick up a Republican seat while leaving the state with one of its 2 majority Black House districts. Details from Bernie Bennett.
6: The map approved Friday is designed to give Louisiana a 5-to-1 split in Republicans' favor. The U.S. Supreme Court last month struck down one of the state's majority Black districts as an illegal racial gerrymander, weakening the landmark 1965 Federal Voting Rights Act. That decision intensified a national battle over partisan redistricting, fueled by President Donald Trump's efforts to protect the GOP's slim House majority in this year's midterm elections. Republican Governor Jeff Landry is expected to sign the measure. Bernie Bennett reporting.
5: Virginia State Police say a bus crashed into vehicles slowing for a work zone on Interstate 95 early Friday, killing 5 people in 2 cars and sending dozens to hospitals. That crash happened at about 2:35 a.m. on southbound I-95 in Stafford County. All 5 of those killed were from Massachusetts. Questions are swirling in Texas politics that following a notable social media post from Senator John Cornyn.
7: Texas Senator John Cornyn is drawing attention after posting the well-known scorpion and frog fable on social media. The message comes just days after Attorney General Ken Paxton's Senate runoff victory and after Cornyn pledged his support for the Republican nominee in November, leaving many Republicans questioning the timing of the post. Willie Nelson, The White House.
5: More on these stories from townhall.com.
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9: 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I'm Jim Dallas. Billionaire businessman Telman Fertitta is expanding his empire, buying Caesars Entertainment in an all-cash deal, which is valued at $17.6 billion. The deal includes $5.7 billion in equity value and the assumption of nearly $12 billion in outstanding debt. Caesars shareholders will get $31 per share. That's a 49% premium over the company's closing share price back in February when reports of the possibility of a buyout first surfaced. Reno-based Caesars operates 8 hotel casinos on the Las Vegas Strip, including its flagship property, as well as the Flamingo, Paris, and Horseshoe. Overall, Caesars Entertainment operates more than 50 casino resorts across 16 states. Fertitta already owns the Golden Nugget Casino brand, including its downtown Las Vegas property, and holds the biggest ownership stake in Wynn Resorts. If the deal closes, which would take about a year to complete, Caesars Entertainment would become a privately held company. And a company that runs truck stops across America is trying to save the businesses at Prim. Officials with LV Petroleum are trying to buy it and save it.
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9: Watch for work on that median on southbound Boulder Highway. That's from Flamingo to Interstate 11 northbound. The left lane is closed there. Also, remember those speed restrictions on Interstate 11 northbound, only 55 miles per hour between Tropicana and Boulder Highway.
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12: Hey, Kevin Wall here. Dr. Jeff Gunter is stepping up to reclaim the D.C. swamp from radical Democrats and Rhino insiders by declaring his candidacy for Congress in Nevada's 3rd Congressional District. Gunter is a Nevada resident, a longtime Trump ally, 110% MAGA, a U.S. ambassador for President Trump, a doctor, a renowned surgeon, and a former Republican U.S. Senate candidate. 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
13: Gather around! 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
14: That's enough!
13: If you agree with this statement, then stand up and show your support. The first duty of the American government is to protect American citizens, not illegal aliens.
14: Check it out!
13: Look, nobody stands up. These people are crazy, I'm telling you. They're crazy.
15: That's the thing about crazy people. They don't know they're crazy. That's what makes them crazy.
14: Number one.

0: Ladies and gentlemen, Kevin Wall.
1: Hour number three, live and local. Good to have you with us. We'll take you up till 3 o'clock. Breaking news, Town Hall did not have it, but we've got it, and it's another court decision. This is getting old.
2: It really is. Just like all the protesters at ICE facilities, a federal judge has ruled that President Donald Trump's name was illegally added to the Kennedy Center and has blocked the administration from closing the cultural and arts venue for major renovations. He wants to do some upgrades, and the judge won't let him do that either. Can you imagine?
1: He's the president of the United States.
2: Yeah, well, he's no king. He's no king, right?
1: Guess not.
2: Yeah.
1: Guess not. One of the things we do every Friday is bring you our interview of the week. Jeff Gunter is a candidate for Congress in CD3. I had a chance to visit with him earlier this week, and I asked him about the state of the race.
3: Well, I think most important is that everyone needs to vote, and everyone needs to vote early. Feel confident, mail in your ballots, and make sure that you get them in. We're doing incredibly well. How do I know? Because the attack pieces are coming in the mail. And guess who they're attacking? Yours truly. It's really incredibly flattering that someone would spend that much money attacking me. And, you know, it's the same old stuff, Kevin. Oh, he's from California. Yeah, I am from California about 8 years ago. Oh, he's a Democrat. Yeah, I was a Democrat like 15 or 20 years ago. I was a President Trump nominated and confirmed by the Senate Foreign Relations Committee, who were Republican, you know, already 6 years ago when I represented all you guys in Iceland. So the attack pieces are coming. I love it. Bring it on. We love a big fight, but that's only because we are doing so well, because we have true conservative values, and it's going really well, Kevin. Very excited about everything.
1: Everybody always tells me it's all about get out the vote, get out the vote, get out the vote. You have anything special your camp is doing relative to get out the vote, G-O-V-T?
3: Yeah, absolutely. We did a lot of door knocking. I think we knocked on about 20,000 doors.
1: Wow.
3: And we're able to really to discuss, you know, the candidates and the advantages of going with Dr. Jeff Gunter, Dr. Jeff Gunter, Dr. Jeff Gunter, Dr. Jeff Gunter, .com for all you listeners out there. And getting just a great response from people. They understand that myself and my supporters, we are the true MAGA candidates. If you want real MAGA and get real results, you go with me. Why? I've experienced beyond really any of my competitors at all. I've met with foreign ministers, prime ministers. I've done memorandums of understanding. I've even written a bill. I've met with the president. I've been in the Pentagon with multiple meetings. I work with our great NATO allies. Yeah, so as a U.S. ambassador, you work with your law enforcement. I've worked with the FBI, CIA, and all the intelligence agencies as well. So with the depth and breadth of experience that I have, there's no one who has the experience and the ability to fight for all your great listeners. So I would encourage you to fill out those ballots and get them mailed in or drop them off at an early polling station, because if we lose the House of Representatives, oh my gosh, Kevin, is it going to be a disaster? It'll be a disaster.
1: I was going to ask you to expand on that. That was going to be my next question. What is on the line? This is so vitally important, but can you give us some perspective on why it is so important that A, people get out and vote, and that they vote for you?
3: Absolutely. It's such a good thing that you brought up, Kevin. If you think about it, if you want to know what's on the line, I ask everyone to close your eyes and think of those days with Joe Biden in charge, where we had runaway inflation, 20 million people invading the country, fentanyl killing our people in the streets, wars all over the place, invasions in the Ukraine. You know, that is what's at stake. That un-paradise that I just described is what we're going to be looking at if all of a sudden they're able to slow everything down and take over the House of Representatives and have impeachment after hearing after hearing after impeachment and all their crazy socialist and Marxist behaviors. So really, that's what's at stake. If you don't want a dude in a girl's bathroom, you vote for Dr. Jeff Gunter. If you want to keep our border shut tight, you vote for Dr. Jeff Gunter. If you want to keep fentanyl out of the streets, you vote for Dr. Jeff Gunter. If you want to have affordable housing where illegal aliens are not driving up the cost of housing, vote for Dr. Jeff Gunter. President Trump is going to need our help, and he's going to need help from myself. He's a fantastic president. He's done an amazing job, one of the best we've ever had. And I was blessed to work for him and have Donald J. Trump as my boss.
1: Let me ask you, a lot of people are talking about the price of a gallon of gasoline. Your thoughts on what the federal government can do that can help people here in District 3?
3: Such a great question. First and foremost, long term, what we need to do is we have to have other sources of energy other than the Communist Republic of California. We need to have a pipeline going up north and being able to bring oil in and decoupling ourselves from California. Secondly, President Trump is well on the way to eliminating the crazy lunatic ayatollahs and radical Islamists in Iran. And when that happens, you're going to see gasoline prices and oil prices plummet. We are already the number one oil producer in the world. We are the number one natural gas producer in the world. And the minute we resolve this thing in the Middle East, and it is resolving, because let's face it, they have very little cards to deal with, as the president likes to say. And they're really going to be given a choice. You either play ball, you clean up your act, no nuclear weapons, no intercontinental ballistic missiles, no more support of your terrible proxies around the world, open the Strait of Hormuz, or die, or perish. And that's really the option that the leadership in Iran is going to have with this great war of attrition. And therefore, they will cave. We will get a real deal. We won't get an Obama chocolates and flowers and sending money overseas all over the world and stuff like that. No. President Trump's going to do it right. It's going to be a real deal. It's going to be a successful deal. And gas prices and oil prices will go down dramatically. And remember, when you can control oil and gas prices, the $6 eggs price will also go down, and we'll start to get a little bit more affordability in the life of all of us here in Nevada.
1: Let me ask you about the economy, because I think a lot of people are really concerned about the economy, affordability. Can you talk a little bit about your view of what the Trump administration has done?
3: Well, absolutely. I mean, think about it, Kevin. They had 4 years of Biden inflation, 4 years of them just jacking up the prices of everything. And what the president has done, let's start with oil. You know, besides the Iranian conflict right now, when we were able to take out Maduro, we saw a drop in prices, and we're going to have all that Venezuelan oil available to drive down the prices. On top of it, when you open up the drilling, the fracking and everything, what you're going to see the fact that we are the number one oil producer and the number one natural gas producer is going to drive all those prices down and create affordability. Here in Nevada, we have the Housing Act, the Fair Housing Act going on that the president's done. There is no way on earth that hedge funds should go in there and private equity firms and go out and buy, you know, single family residences and primary homes in Nevada. It's unfair. It raises the price of these houses, and something's going to be done with it. So all these things collectively will bring things into an affordable range for all of us here, including, you know, hopefully we'll be able to free up some of the land surrounding Las Vegas. 85 to 87% of the land is all tied up. It's all federal land. And when I'm the next U.S. congressman, I will work day and night to free up that federal land so we can get affordable houses for great people here in Nevada.
1: I want to ask you, you kind of stumbled onto it, but the Save America Act, which I think is so vital to what we need to be doing, what will it mean to folks in CD3 when we do eventually pass it?
3: Oh, it'll be a free and fair election, Kevin. Finally. I mean, gee, everything you do on this planet, everything you do in the United States, you need to have an ID. And imagine the most sacred thing that we have as a U.S. citizen and going to vote, and they don't want voter ID. You need to have voter ID. You need to have proof of citizenship. And those are the important things of the SAVE Act. And then truly, all of us will be truly represented, and our votes will count at that point.
1: There you go. That's Jeffrey Gunter, a former ambassador to Iceland, and a good guy, and a really a great American hero a former ambassador to Iceland. Really, really a stand-up guy. Stay with us. More to do as we continue. We're going to talk about what's going on in the Situation Room at this hour as the cabinet is meeting, talking with the president about the next move in Iran. This is going to be a make or break meeting where a decision will be made on what's going to happen. Stay with us. 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
5: Since 2004, far-left Democrat Congressman Stephen Hortsford has been in office, and with every vote he makes, Nevada families fall further behind. I'm Cody K. Whipple, fourth-generation Nevadan, rancher, and businessman. I'm the Republican running to send Stephen Hortsford into retirement. Hortsford is part of the Extreme Progressive Caucus. He backed Joe Biden's reckless spending that drove up inflation, gas prices, utility bills, and housing costs. He voted to weaken our border while fentanyl, cartel crime, and dangerous criminals pour across the border. While Nevada families struggle with rising costs and growing public safety concerns, Hortsford was making headlines for embarrassing personal scandals instead of delivering results. Let's boot the career politician like Hortsford. I have a common sense plan to secure the border, support law enforcement, lower your energy costs, protect Social Security and Medicare for seniors, expand health care access, and always put Nevada and Nevadans first. My wife and I raised 3 daughters here in Nevada, and I'm running for their future and yours. I'm Cody K. Whipple, and I approve this message.
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11: 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I'm Rhonda Kennedy, and I approve this message.
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1: So what is President Donald J. Trump doing in the Situation Room multiple hours and his cabinet alongside? Gentlemen, Jim, you've been following this all day. What is going on?
2: Yeah, if you're wondering why you haven't seen Trump all day, or Marco Rubio, or Vice President Vance, or any of the cabinet members, is they are getting together. They're making a final determination on Iran, and they're considering the ceasefire to be extended for 60 days. But some of the sticking points to the whole thing here, Kevin, is Iran must agree to never. It doesn't mean 10 years from now you can have a nuclear weapon, or 20 years, or even a generation from now. It's never, ever, ever, no go, no fly zone there. And free and open passage of ships through the Strait of Hormuz, and the removal of mines placed in the strait, and turning over the enriched material, which is otherwise known as nuclear dust. Those are non-negotiable. If any one of those is not met, well, that's probably what they're discussing right now. What is our next step if they don't agree to those terms? Because we can't just keep playing footsie and say, well, you know, next week, let's extend it out 30 days and 60 days and do this for another 2 years until Trump is out of office. That is a non-starter. So they're in the Situation Room trying to make a final determination of how to deal with this.
1: And the other issue is, what if there is a different president between now and 2028? I mean, it is possible there could be another, either via assassination or resignation or impeachment or all kinds of things. You could have a different president in there. And, you know, the big question is, what happens 2.5 years from now?
2: Well, you would think if that is the case, then, of course, Vance is the next man up. But in that situation, you would figure that Vance would continue the same policy as President Trump would do. I think that's a possibility, as you mentioned. I think it's a small possibility, but you never know with these Republican senators. It's pretty much a done deal if the Democrats do take back the House of Representatives, that they will impeach him. The question is will they get enough votes in the U.S. Senate to do so? We know every Democrat, maybe even Fetterman, for all we know, would vote for that. And you have to figure Cornyn is still in there. The defeated senators who Trump did not endorse, who lost, they still have a vendetta towards Trump.
1: Tom Tillis, North Carolina.
2: Yeah, you've got Tillis, you've got the guy from Louisiana, and some others as well. John Thune is not real fond of Donald Trump right now for not endorsing John Cornyn, because Cornyn is a very good friend of John Thune. So, that's a crapshoot, but it could happen. I mean, you never know, but I would assume that if that were the case, that Vance would continue to hold strong to this deal that Trump wants.
1: The big question, you know, from my perspective, is any deal that we agree to, how do we know that Iran is going to be true to its word? It's not that I don't trust them; it's that I don't trust them.
2: Yeah, and that's another thing, too. And again, who's in charge today may not be in charge next month or 2 months from now. And again, if they don't do what they say they're going to do, then knowing our experience with Donald Trump's Department of War, we would probably take that person out too. I mean, think of all the people that that Trump has eliminated over there. Soleimani, that was some time ago. He's gotten rid of the Ali, the Ayatollah, who has been terrorizing the world for almost four decades. So he's gone. A lot of the big lieutenants under him, they all perished as well, pretty much at the same time. And we still haven't seen Junior.
1: Number two.
2: Yeah, the number two Ayatollah. We see his pictures all over the place, and we've heard rumors that he's still alive, but we haven't seen any proof of that. So I'm kind of wondering, what was it? Remember back in the 70s, Kevin, Franco, on Saturday Night Live, they had a running gag. Generalissimo Franco is still dead. Do you remember
1: all
2: that?
1: I do.
2: That was back in the prime of the Saturday Night Live.

0: Is brought to you by
1: UNLV. Tickets, we get you there.
2: We've known for a couple of days now that the Vegas Golden Knights have advanced to the Stanley Cup Final for the third time in franchise history. And while we may not know yet who they'll face off against or where, either North Carolina or Canada, we do have a set schedule. If the Hurricanes close out the Canadiens tonight, Game 1 will be on Tuesday. If the Canadiens extend the series, regardless of who ultimately comes out of the Eastern Conference, Game 1 will be next Thursday. Either way, VGK will play the first two games on the road. The earliest the Knights will return to the Fortress for Game 3 would be 1 week from tomorrow. The Las Vegas Aces returned to the hardwood last night. They opened a three-game road trip against the Dallas Wings, where they lost their first road game of the year. They're off to San Francisco to take on the Golden State Valkyries on Sunday. The Las Vegas Aviators have a four-game win streak in Tacoma. Their major league affiliate, the Athletics, host the New York Yankees in Sacramento this weekend.
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4: Crews are cleaning up a couple of incidents working right now. Charleston at Eastern, Interstate 15 southbound, that's at Lake Mead. And an obstacle in the roadway, that's 11 southbound at Flamingo. And watch for a couple of injury incidents right now. Eastbound Russell, that's at the 15, and Interstate 11 southbound at Galleria Drive in Henderson. Now you're up to date with on-time traffic.
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9: We're not gonna take it. Oh, we ain't gonna take it. Oh, we're not gonna take it.
5: I know it's something that all of us experience around election time.

0: And that is political advertisements of the every kind, including those crazy mailers. I had a chance to visit with my buddy Jim Yoder and talked about how bad it is now, because you open your mailbox and there it is, more mailers. I'm getting so many of these mailers, it's just crazy. This was Jim Yoder just a couple of hours ago.
1: What a waste.
2: I'm familiar with all that. Yes, my ballots are sitting in the mailbox at home, and I'm going to be opening them this afternoon and doing my voting. And I'm watching all these elections all around. I think the Spencer Pratt one is captivating the entire country, and Steve Hilton. I mean, this is a chance for California to turn their fortunes around. I'm interested in the Nevada one. I mean, I, like we talked earlier, Danny Tarkanian's running for attorney general in Nevada. This is his eighth election that he's running in. It's incredible.
0: Danny is an amazing story. He has shown that he can win elections. It's just that sometimes it's tough to win general elections. And he has won a lot of primaries, but he hasn't won a lot of general elections except up north.
2: Well, he's got a formidable opponent too, a very qualified lady who, and then he's run against the Democrat lady too, and they're kind of blasting him with some negative advertising. I don't know how it's going to go, but I hope he or his Republican opponent wins. That's for sure.
0: I look at the ads. And boy, they have been so negative on Danny.
2: Brutal on him. I because his wife, Amy, used to be on TV. She was a big Trump supporter and all this. And now they're just saying that he just has no use for Donald Trump. And they're really piling on him about that.
0: I like the ads that are in Trump endorsements without having the Trump endorsement.
2: Exactly.
0: Which I'm like, that's pretty clever.
2: Yeah. Yeah. And Spencer Pratt's been able to capitalize on that situation quite a bit over in California.
3: Yeah, I agree. I have heard Danny Tarkanian's name over, 20 years or so? Because he has run for, I think, a couple of House seats. He's running for Attorney General. But the negative advertising, it's pretty brutal, because people who are conservatives and Republicans will hear that and they'll go, oh, he's anti-Trump. Well, that's kind of a non-starter for, what was the latest number? It's almost 9 out of 10, something like that.
0: Yeah. My question is, a lot of people ask about the integrity of the vote. They have purged 315,000 registrations. Are we going to have a free and fair election?
2: I don't think we've had a free and fair election since the 50s, honestly, in this country. I just don't see it. How about this lady just this week? They caught her voting. Her mother passed away, and then she hand-delivered a ballot for her dead mother in Illinois, and they caught her. That's been going on for years. I mean, we've all known that Illinois turned the 1960 election for Kennedy.
3: Dead people were voting in Chicago.
2: Absolutely. It goes on. I think it's probably less in some places than others, but this is the state of Nevada. And so I think that it is open to some irregularities occurring, but I'm glad they've purged some of these people. They probably have another million to go, but I'm glad they got 300,000 out.
0: Is purging the rolls going to solve the problem, or is there something else going on?
2: I don't think, as long as you have mail-in ballots and drop boxes, the problem will go away. That is just an open invitation to cheat. I mean, we see video of the 2020 election, when at 4 o'clock in the morning, SUVs were pulling up to the back doors of precincts or into these drop boxes and just dropping off thousands and thousands of ballots right out of the back of an SUV at 4 o'clock in the morning. Where did those come from? And it's still going on.
0: And the bad guys always win.
2: That's kind of funny, isn't it? It's not like a 65-35 or even a 90-10, not even a 99-1. It's 100% always in the Democrats' favor. It's, I mean, those people that are doing that, I'd like to bring them to Las Vegas and play craps with them, because we'd be multimillionaires overnight.
3: And not only that, the people, the Republicans are usually ahead on Election Day. But the longer it takes, whether it's a week or 10 days, 2 weeks or longer, the Democrats always seem to win. And in every state that it happens,
2: it's a machine. You know, when we were really little, you know, we had the Pendergast machine in Kansas City, the Pendergast machines who put Harry Truman into office. And, you know, he ended up being a great president, but facing, he was a farmer out in Independence, Missouri, wasn't he? And he ends up
0: he was a tailor.
2: Oh, he was a tailor.
0: Yeah.
2: That's right. He was a tailor. That's right.
3: Carter was the farmer.
2: Carter was the farmer. Yeah, he was a tailor.
0: peanut.
2: But anyway, so the Democratic machine is still alive and well. It always has been. I don't think it will ever be broken. Trump's trying to do it. The Save America Act would be the thing. But for some reason, John Thune is not cooperating with him. And I don't understand why. He wants to turn over the Senate eventually to the Democrats and let them get rid of the filibuster and pack the Supreme Court and ruin the country, which is what would happen.
0: One of the things that I think is going to be interesting is some of the races. Jeffrey Gunter trying to unseat Susie Lee. And I will tell you, Susie Lee's got to go. Between her and Horsford, two really bad candidates that don't really have much of a story to tell.
2: She's done nothing for Nevada. She's done absolutely nothing for Nevada. Jeff Gunter has a great history, and I would love to see him get in there, and I think he will. I think he's going to win it this time. And we always want our buddy the governor to stay in power too.
0: Governor Joe Lombardo, yeah. This is going to be one of those elections where, because there's no organized opposition to him, he'll end up being fine. The big question is the general election and Aaron Ford, another guy with absolutely no positive story to tell. Everything is negative, negative, negative, anti-Trump, anti-Trump, anti-Trump, and the general election is going to be a bloodbath.
2: The whole party is like that. The whole Democratic Party, it's always – I still can't figure out one policy that they are trying to push that would help America. It's always negative. It's always about Trump. I don't know what this party is going to do in 2.5 years when Donald Trump's no longer in office.
3: I think the reason they don't have any positive policy, because there are two major pieces of policy over the past period of time, was the Affordable Care Act, which made the cost of health insurance go up like 2 or 3 times, and the Inflation Reduction Act, which it caused the worst inflation in over 45 years. So I think they're just giving up and they're trying cheating, and hey, the other guys are so bad, you got to vote for us.
2: You know, that Affordable Care Act, I go back to, you know, it's kind of encompasses all the problems our country is experiencing right now, all the situations we're going through, and most all of them, we didn't have these problems before Obama. And now I look back at that Affordable Care Act, I call it the Unaffordable Care Act, in 2010, and he had to bribe all these senators. The one, Bart Stupak in Michigan, is the one that put it over the edge, but he had the one in Nebraska. He had them all over, and he had to bribe them. And these guys not only just retired from the Senate, but they retired immediately from the Senate. As soon as they got their payoff, they were out. And that's just the way they do business. You talk about the Inflation Reduction Act. That was just a payoff to the Biden donors. It didn't help the United States one bit.
0: There you have it. Believe it or not, June 9th, it all ends, we think. Stick around. More to do as we continue. It's election time. 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
6: Donald Trump is forced to govern by executive order because Congress is too weak or unwilling to act. That's why conservative veteran David Filippo is running for Congress to help turn Trump's agenda into lasting law.
7: We need to get people in Congress that are ready to do the hard work and make the laws. You know, right now, the congressmen in there, there's a lot that resist anything that Donald Trump is trying to do. Donald Trump needs a Congress that is more friendly to him so that he doesn't have to fight so hard.
6: Filippo will join the patriots already in Congress and the new wave coming in the midterms to back Trump and pass the laws America needs.
7: So let's look at the executive orders that Trump has signed and let's make laws out of those so that they're standing and they don't just get overridden by the next administration.
6: Lieutenant Colonel David Filippo, a conservative, a proven leader, and the fighter Trump needs to finish the job.
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11: Since 2004, far-left Democrat Congressman Stephen Hortsford has been in office, and with every vote he makes, Nevada families fall further behind. I'm Cody K. Whipple, fourth-generation Nevadan, rancher, and businessman. I'm the Republican running to send Stephen Hortsford into retirement. Hortsford is part of the Extreme Progressive Caucus. He backed Joe Biden's reckless spending that drove up inflation, gas prices, utility bills, and housing costs. He voted to weaken our border while fentanyl, cartel crime, and dangerous criminals pour across the border. While Nevada families struggle with rising costs and growing public safety concerns, Hortsford was making headlines for embarrassing personal scandals instead of delivering results. Let's boot the career politician like Hortsford. I have a common sense plan to secure the border, support law enforcement, lower your energy costs, protect Social Security and Medicare for seniors, expand health care access, and always put Nevada and Nevadans first. My wife and I raised three daughters here in Nevada, and I'm running for their future and yours. I'm Cody K. Whipple, and I approve this message.
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0: Just a couple of weeks ago, he was seated two seats over here in studio, Scott Bessent, Treasury Secretary, talking about a key Trump policy.
13: Thank you very much. It's an honor to be here. And I'd like to thank the Ronald Reagan Presidential Foundation and Institute for inviting me to join you today.
14: Of course, this year's forum carries special significance as we celebrate 250 years of the American story. But milestones of this magnitude demand more than ceremony. They ask something of us. They invite us to reflect not just on the creation of our country, but on its condition. And as we focus today on America's economic future, they compel us to confront and correct decisions that have diminished our sovereignty in recent decades. President Reagan himself understood that renewal begins with reflection. One thing that has made our republic great, he said, is that we don't hide from our mistakes. We learn from them. Then we go on and do things better than we did before. Better than we did before. That is the spirit in which I want to speak with you today, with candor and with confidence in our capacity to deliver another 250 years of American economic leadership. The truth is that for too long, America had been asleep. We mistook comfort for strength. We substituted efficiency for resilience and consumption as a measure of prosperity. We told ourselves that so long as goods were cheaper overseas, it did not matter whether factories went dark in Michigan, Ohio, or Pennsylvania. We assumed that supply chains would always function smoothly and adversaries would always behave responsibly, and the invisible hand would correct vulnerabilities that too few in public life had the courage to confront. And while we reassured ourselves with those assumptions, risk accumulated all around us. Somewhere along the way, we lost sight of a foundational principle that previous generations understood instinctively. Economic security is national security. For a nation that cannot manufacture, mine, ship, or refine its needs gradually, cedes its strength and sovereignty to others. That is a dangerous dependency for any country. It is an unacceptable one for the United States of America. Now, nations rarely cede their security in a single moment. More often, they drift into dependence through a series of politically expedient decisions. For our part, we made a series of mistakes, some bipartisan, others ideological, and many defended long after their cost became impossible to ignore. One was treating trade policy as though it existed apart from national strategy. We convinced ourselves that we could pursue commercial partnerships in one silo while managing security relationships in another, as if the world would honor these distinctions. But a nation that relies on a rival for critical inputs, finances the rise of countries that do not share our interests, and allows its productive base to erode while promising to defend the international order, will find, sooner or later, that these two silos collapse into each other. As damaging as our willingness to extend strategic trust where it had been not earned, China's accession to the WTO and the granting of permanent normal trade relations were sold to the American people as steps that would level markets and moderate behavior. Instead, we left our workers to compete against state-led subsidies, excess capacity, and practices that distort trade and undermine reciprocity. We assumed the rules-based system would discipline these behaviors, only to find that in too many sectors, it accommodated them. And that in the name of efficiency, we began to celebrate just in time while neglecting just in case.
0: Scott Bessent, the Secretary of the Treasury, a guy that's been in this studio sitting just a couple of seats away from me talking about Trump economic policy. Stick around. More to do as we continue on AM 670 KMZQ.
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0: I got to tell you, Jackson Dart in the news again today. He's been in the news over the last couple of days. And Jim, this is just bizarre. What began as something small is ballooned up. And it's just stupid of these NFL players.
3: Well, the sports media and fellow NFL players have been all over the second-year New York Giants quarterback Jackson Dart for daring to support President Donald Trump at a rally on May 22nd in New York. However, have you noticed they have not said anything about the very disturbing allegations against the former Las Vegas Raider player, a current Green Bay Packers running back, Josh Jacobs, who was arrested in a domestic violence case? He's not the only one that's been arrested in the league either, and there's silence, crickets on that. But yet, they are attacking Jackson Dart for supporting Trump. So, yeah, these people...
0: They're living in a different world than you and I.
3: Yeah, they are.
0: They really are. You gonna play golf tomorrow or Sunday?
3: Sunday. It's supposed to be the hottest day of the week, but hey, I'm a diehard. I'm ready.
0: Well, you have a great weekend.
3: You too.
0: That's gonna just about do it. We'll tee it up again Monday at high noon. Until we join you then, I'm Kevin Wall. Make the most of the rest of your day and your weekend right here on AM 670 KMZQ, where news and Wayne Allen Root are coming up next.
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9: The White House Situation Room meeting with his advisors as he looks to make a final determination on moving forward with the deal to extend the Iran ceasefire. Speaking to reporters Thursday night, Vice President J.D. Vance said special needs still need to be worked out as U.S. and Iranian negotiators work to reach an agreement to end the war.
10: There are a lot of details to work out, but what I mean is I think we're making progress. We're getting to a point where we could potentially sit down and settle these issues, but that requires us to make a little bit more progress. I can't guarantee that we're going to get there, but right now I feel pretty good about it.
9: Iran says the agreement has not been finalized either. 5 people dead, several others injured in a work zone crash along a busy interstate south of Washington, D.C.
11: State police say a bus slammed into a half dozen vehicles that were slowing for the southbound work zone along Interstate 95 in Northern Virginia early Friday morning. All of the victims were in vehicles hit by the bus. 34 people were sent to the hospital.
9: That's correspondent Rich Thomason. Louisiana Republicans passing on a new gerrymander on Friday that will eliminate one of the state's two Democratic majority black House districts ahead of the midterms. We have correspondent Laura Witters.
13: This is considered a major win for Louisiana Governor Republican Jeff Landry and for President Trump, who is looking to keep the Republican majority in the House and Senate this fall. Now, the district of Democrat Congressman Cleo Fields has been completely erased in this new map configuration. Democrat Congressman Troy Carter's blue-leaning district has been redrawn to mostly mirror the seat he won back in 2022.
9: In health news, cigarette smoking rate among U.S. adults dropped to another all-time low last year. The CDC says only about 1 in 11 adults were current smokers. More on these stories from townhall.com.
21: 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Right now, Clark County families are getting squeezed. 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I'm proud to be endorsed by Sheriff Kevin McMahill, Lieutenant Governor Stavros Anthony, and leaders of the Clark County Republican Party. I'm Albert Mack, and I approve of this message.
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3: 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I'm Jim Dallas. Billionaire businessman Telman Fertitta is expanding his empire, buying Caesars Entertainment in an all-cash deal, which is valued at $17.6 billion. The deal includes $5.7 billion in equity value and the assumption of nearly $12 billion in outstanding debt. Caesars shareholders will get $31 per share. That's a 49% premium over the company's closing share price back in February when reports of the possibility of a buyout first surfaced. Reno-based Caesars operates 8 hotel casinos on the Las Vegas Strip, including its flagship property, as well as the Flamingo, Paris, and Horseshoe. Overall, Caesars Entertainment operates more than 50 casino resorts across 16 states. Fertitta already owns the Golden Nugget Casino brand, including its downtown Las Vegas property, and holds the biggest ownership stake in Wynn Resorts. If the deal closes, which would take about a year to complete, Caesars Entertainment would become a privately held company. And a company that runs truck stops across America is trying to save the businesses at Prim. Officials with LV Petroleum are trying to buy it and save it.
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3: Watch for work on that median on southbound Boulder Highway. That's from Flamingo to Interstate 11 northbound. The left lane is closed there. Also, remember those speed restrictions on Interstate 11 northbound, only 55 miles per hour between Tropicana and Boulder Highway.
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14: 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This is Wayne Allen Root, direct from the entertainment capital of the world, Las Vegas. What time is it? It's time for War! Here's your host, 100% raw truth, 100% American-made, the warrior, Wayne Allen Root.

0: All right, Wayne Allyn Root, the root's on fire. Lots to talk about, lots of news stories. Just in the last few minutes, last couple of hours, lots of good stuff to talk about. Lots of bad stuff, too. Peter Thiel, the billionaire, moves his entire family to Argentina because of potential nuclear war and an AI meltdown. He's worried about the United States being nuked. He's worried about World War III, and he moves his whole family to Argentina, and he put his kids into Argentina schools. Argentina, of course, at the bottom of South America, far away from any nuclear fallout if anything happens to happen in Europe or America. And Argentina, also the home of that president. Why am I forgetting his name? I can't remember his name now. Javier Milei. Javier Milei is a very Trump-like president, and Peter Thiel's friends with him. And so he moved everyone and everything to Argentina. Very interesting. Very interesting. The daughter of Fidel Castro responds to rumors that Fidel Castro was Justin Trudeau's father. And she says his mother used to visit the country very often. That's the only thing I could say. I think there's a very good chance Justin Trudeau is Fidel Castro's illegitimate son. That's why he treated Canada the way he did, turned it into a communist country. These people are so terrible. Treasury Secretary Scott Bessent confirms the Treasury's prepared to print a $250 bill with Trump's face on it. That'll be great. You know, instead of carrying 10 hundreds in my wallet, I'll carry four 250s. Trump. That's hilarious. I'll open this show the way I did the last two shows. The Vegas elections, if you were in Vegas listening to me, even though it's a national show, I've got a huge Vegas office, audience on the radio and on podcast. And if you are listening to this show and you want to know who to vote for in Las Vegas in the GOP primary coming up in a matter of days, June 9th, so 8 days from Monday, simply go to my website, rootforamerica.com. I have no time to answer every email asking me, Wayne, who do I vote for? Just go to rootforamerica.com, and at the top it says, here's Wayne's election picks. Click on it. It's every pick that I've made. Lots of races I don't pick because they're equally bad or equally good, and I just have no one to pick. But the races where I had someone to pick, I picked them, and I picked every judge. It's all there at rootforamerica.com. Number two, today's Friday. I have a new show starting on Monday, a new national TV show nightly, every night at 10 o'clock Eastern, 7 o'clock Pacific. It's America Speaks with Wayne Allyn Root on Real America's Voice TV Network. So it's a call-in show. The phone number to call in every night, 10 o'clock Eastern, 1-800-347-ROOT, 1-800-347-ROOT. Probably a good idea to call in early because last time we tried to, we tested it with a special 3 weeks ago and 21,000 people called. You might have to get in line. You might have to start at 2 in the morning like a Trump rally where they stand in line for 12 hours. No, I'd wait until just like a half hour before the show. I don't think they'll be answering the phone before that. 1-800-347-ROOT every night. On TV, Real America's Voice TV, you get to talk to Wayne Root, you get to give your opinions on national TV, and you get to air your grievances. It is a great show, America Speaks with Wayne Allyn Root on Real America's Voice, Monday through nightly, I say nightly. Also, a new book is out, my new book is out, How Illegal Immigrants Have Made America Great, and the subtitle's fantastic. Finally, all of their unsung achievements in one book. And it's blank. The entire book is blank because there are no unsung achievements. And illegal immigrants have not made America great. Just a statement of fact. And I decided to put it all in writing, or lack of writing. So it's a gag gift. It's 100 blank pages, 100 plus. I think it's 103 pages to be exact. 100 blank pages in a book about all the great achievements and all of the unsung achievements of illegal immigrants. You can get it at one place, Amazon.com. Make it a number one bestseller, as all my other books have hit number one at various times. How Illegal Immigrants Have Made America Great. It's finally available. All right, before I get to all the other news, and there's a lot of it, I want to read my column that I wrote today. Here is the SAVE Act on steroids, Trump style. And with this idea, Congress no longer matters. I was the first and only conservative TV host and media personality to suggest this idea many weeks ago, including right here on this podcast. Now, finally, a few other influential conservative media stars are talking about this idea. Great. Soon, I hope the entire conservative and MAGA world is talking about this idea. And, of course, the only conservative who matters, President Donald J. Trump, needs to officially adopt this idea. President Trump lives by the philosophy of repetition is the key to success. Keep repeating it. Keep repeating a good idea. People need to hear something a dozen times before it sinks into their conscience. So here we go again. The Save America Act was first brought to the House floor on January 3rd, 2026, meaning this past January 23rd. Excuse me, this past January 3rd. And Republicans were gleaming and, from ear to ear, smiling and excited and fist pumping because the SAVE Act would finally put a stop to Democrats rigging our elections and end the travesty and tragedy of millions of illegal aliens voting in U.S. elections. By the way, set aside Venezuela or Serbia or Iran or China or whoever it is you think was part and parcel of the stolen 2020 election, the ultimate example of foreign interference in U.S. elections is Democrats using millions of illegal alien votes to rig and steal elections. That's the ultimate foreign interference in U.S. elections. And not just the presidency, but dozens of U.S. Senate and U.S. House seats, too. It turns out Democrats are living on stolen land in Washington, D.C. Ironically, it's their saying. The majority of Republican and MAGA voters adopted the SAVE Act as the ultimate savior, as a godsend, as gospel, and they were even more giddy when the House passed it. President Trump had his own plan to stop the rigged elections, but he was told it was not needed because the SAVE Act was sure to pass both chambers of Congress. They lied to President Trump. SAVE Act was never going to be passed. The SAVE Act was first brought to the Senate floor on March 17, 2026, this March, where it received hurricane force headwinds. Not a surprise if you're a Democrat, but the SAVE Act was betrayed by a rhino Senate Majority Leader John Thune and several other bought and paid for Republican rhino senators who sold out America and MAGA and who will continue to sell out this country. Timing also destroyed the SAVE Act because Republican leaders in Congress waited too late to start the process, and I'm sure that wasn't a mistake either. Now there's no time for it to happen because you're going to have legal challenges and lawsuits and appeals court decisions, and finally it's got to go to the Supreme Court, and you're never going to get that done before the midterms. So no time, barely 150 days until the election. I support the Save America Act, and I've supported it since the day it was brought to the House for debate in January. I pushed and pushed for it to pass on all of my TV and radio and podcast platforms and all of my columns until I was blue in the face. I really wanted it to succeed, just like many conservatives. We all understand the raw truth. Democrats cannot win elections without cheating, massive cheating. And as I sat and thought about the SAVE Act, where it stands today, I had to be honest with myself. You're delusional if you ever think it's going to pass. It's not. There are not the votes. They didn't have the votes before. They don't have them now. I'm hoping the SAVE Act will pass at some point in the future, as it could be a very valuable bill in the 2028 election or the 2030 census count, where Democrats are going to push hard to count illegal aliens as American citizens. And this could be the difference between 20 to 30 U.S. House seats and 20-plus electoral votes. But the more I sat and thought about options to save the midterms, I kept thinking of the damage that will be done to President Trump and this country and this economy and the great American middle class if Democrats are allowed to cheat their way to power in November. So understanding what a true life and death national emergency this is, I developed a plan. Worked on it with an election integrity expert, my friend John Goodman. Announced it on my TV, radio, and podcast platforms. Published it at the Gateway Pundit and my site, rootforamerica.com. And then sent it to President Trump and his team. And once I knew that it was 100% legal and foolproof, that's when I sent it to Trump. And I believe it will save our midterm elections without allowing Democrat obstruction. My idea stops Democrat lawyers and communist-bribed and owned insurrection judges dead in their tracks. For the last 7 weeks or so, maybe even 8 weeks, I've been screaming from the highest rooftops for a presidential national security emergency for elections. If you like the SAVE Act, then you should love this one much more, because this is the SAVE Act on steroids, Trump style. I recently interviewed Dr. Jerome Corsi, one of the main players tasked by President Trump to find a legal way to end corrupt, rigged elections in this country. And according to Dr. Corsi, it appears that my call for a national security emergency has been heard loud and clear by President Trump and his legal team. President Trump does have, I repeat, does have the legal authority to declare a presidential national security emergency for elections based on millions of illegal aliens continuing to vote in U.S. elections. The Democrat lawyers and radical communist insurrection judges cannot stop a presidential emergency declaration. That's the special power that makes this idea so powerful. Much more than the SAVE Act, because the Supreme Court already ruled on this exact situation back in 1983. They ruled the only way that Democrats could overturn a national emergency declaration by a president is by a two-thirds majority vote in both chambers of Congress. Good luck, it's never going to happen. This proposed presidential national security emergency for elections would address everything that was in the SAVE Act, but better, stronger, more effective. I'll tell you about all of it. I'll finish this commentary when we get back. I'm Wayne Allyn Root. This is War Zone Live. Great to be with you. 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And don't forget my email, wayneroot@gmail.com. Love to hear from you. We'll be right back. Hi, Wayne Allyn Root for Z-Chod Genesis Medicine. Their CEO, Dan Montano, has been a guest on my show many times to discuss his company's medicines to reverse type 2 diabetes, reverse Parkinson's, and reverse heart disease. Over 300 patients have been dosed with their medicines during research studies, and all patients have shown great improvement with no adverse events reported. I know many of you have type 2 diabetes, or Parkinson's, or heart disease, or you know someone who does, so listen up! You could participate in one of their upcoming free medical research studies using their breakthrough medicines. They created a website just for my fans. 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I attend every year. I can't wait to meet all of you there. Freedom Fest is the gathering place to celebrate the 250th anniversary of Independence Day, to network, socialize, and celebrate liberty. Hear and meet famous speakers, authors, economists, health experts, political leaders, a financial freedom seminar with America's economist Mark Skousen, the Anthem Film Festival, a comedy show, a pitch tank for entrepreneurs, and great debates, including the big annual mock trial. This year, ICE will be put on trial, and the ICE defense attorney is Wayne Allyn Root. The MC is Kennedy from Fox News, with speakers Steve Forbes, Glenn Beck, Adam Carolla, John Mackey, and celebrity actors Rob Schneider and Dean Cain. 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Hi, I'm Wayne Allyn Root, the national TV and radio host known as the MAGA warrior and the capitalist evangelist. This presidency is ushering in the golden age of prosperity, and it's all built around making America the energy capital of the world. 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

0: sideways roots. The roots on fire. You know, I was brought up by a very patriotic father, David Root, who fought on Okinawa and Saipan. Was on the U.S. Navy on loan to the United States Marine Corps, Marine Division, I think 6th Marine Division in Okinawa, fought behind enemy lines, radio operator behind enemy lines. And always loved America, came home and taught me a love for America. I could never move to Argentina. I can't believe a billionaire like Peter Thiel can move to Argentina, where everyone speaks Spanish. I mean, what are his kids are all fluent in Spanish? They said he's enrolled them in school in Argentina. Why? Is there a school that speaks English in Argentina? Maybe there is. Maybe there's a rich school for international kids. But it just so strikes me as so strange. Don't his kids have friends in America? You're just uprooting your whole family and sending them to Argentina because you're scared of nuclear war? Strange guy, Peter Thiel. And that's a strange response, if you ask me. I could see having a backup home in Argentina, and you have a private jet, and you could leave at a moment's notice if you think things are going to get hairy. But to move your entire life to Argentina? Don't cry for me, Argentina? Really? That used to be a communist country? Why do you think they wrote the song about Eva Perón, "Don't Cry for Me, Argentina"? It was a communist nation, and they were destroying everyone's lives. And they could go back to that in 1 second flat. How you could think that's your answer? But, you know, he's a billionaire, so obviously he'd leave there. And he'd abandon that one and go to another one. Matter of fact, they said he's already got another backup plan for another country. These are very strange people. You know what my backup plan will be? I would move to Montana or Park City, Utah or Idaho. I don't think the nuclear attack will happen there. I think you'd be safe in the mountains. The air is clean. And you'd survive. But I'd like to stay in America. I love this country. I have no interest in going anywhere. But, you know, I wave the flag. I'm not a scumbag. I'm not a billionaire scumbag. All these guys are billionaire scumbags. And he's a conservative, Trump-supporting person, but he's a scumbag. Anyone would leave the United States at a moment's notice because you're a billionaire, you're a scumbag. Abandon the rest of us. Let us die in a nuclear attack. And you'll hang out in Argentina, you know, cheering your decision. Anyway, let me finish my commentary, which is titled, "Here is the SAVE Act on Steroids, Trump Style." This proposed national security emergency for elections would address everything that was in the SAVE Act, except on steroids, right? It has strict mandates on voter ID, voter registration, proof of citizenship, and takes millions of illegal aliens out of play from voting in our elections. It also ends the voting machine scam and mandates hand-counted paper ballots, an important piece of the puzzle that was not even included in the SAVE Act, which could have been the reason with everything in the SAVE Act, it still wouldn't have protected elections. Because if they could play with the machines, it doesn't even matter if you have voter ID and proof of citizenship. Here's the mistake of the year. It appears a majority, certainly many of our Republican and conservative voters and politicians and media stars, continue to publicly lobby for the SAVE Act, which is delusional. The SAVE Act is already dead on arrival. It's DOA. Anyone who understands math should understand that. We never had the votes, and we don't have them now. It's even worse now that Trump has defeated John Cornyn of Texas and Cassidy of Louisiana, right? Cassidy's Louisiana, I believe. Those two U.S. senators are rhino backstabbers who are now so mad at Trump, and they stay in office, even though they lost in the primary, until January of next year. So they're there to cause trouble. They will never let anything pass again. And all the other rhinos, Murkowski and McConnell, Collins, Tom Tillis, they're all so angry, like a hornet's nest, over what Trump did to Cassidy and Cornyn. They're not going to let anything pass anymore. So even more now than ever before, you can't pass the SAVE Act. So it's so delusional to think you could pass that. I urge all Republican and MAGA and patriotic independents to get behind President Trump signing this National Security Emergency Declaration. We all know it's the only way to win the midterms. It's the only way to take the Democrat lawyers and the insurrectionist judges out of the picture. We're now hearing this is the path President Trump is likely to take as we get closer to the election. As my Yiddish grandmother used to say, from your lips to God's ears. I'm known as the biggest MAGA mouth in America. I have a MAGA megaphone. And as of this coming Monday, June 1st, I had a nightly national TV show called America Speaks with Wayne Allyn Root. Weeknights, 10 p.m. Eastern on Real America's Voice. Just another national platform to promote this idea that can save the midterms. And I will use every tool in my arsenal to continue to push for a national security emergency for elections. Forget the SAVE Act for now. This idea is far better. It's the SAVE Act on steroids, Trump style. All right, VRA is the sponsor of this segment of the show. 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
4: We've known for a couple of days now that the Vegas Golden Knights have advanced to the Stanley Cup Final for the third time in franchise history. And while we may not know yet who they'll face off against or where, either North Carolina or Canada, we do have a set schedule. If the Hurricanes close out the Canadiens tonight, Game 1 will be on Tuesday. If the Canadiens extend the series, regardless of who ultimately comes out of the Eastern Conference, Game 1 will be next Thursday. Either way, VGK will play the first two games on the road. The earliest the Knights will return to the Fortress for Game 3 would be 1 week from tomorrow. The Las Vegas Aces returned to the hardwood last night. They opened a three-game road trip against the Dallas Wings, where they lost their first road game of the year. They're off to San Francisco to take on the Golden State Valkyries on Sunday. The Las Vegas Aviators have a four-game win streak in Tacoma. Their major league affiliate, the Athletics, host the New York Yankees in Sacramento this weekend.
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5: We get you there!
6: No one changes their mind like a politician. Before he was a congressional candidate, Marty O'Donnell was a never-Trump keyboard warrior, hoping his posts would go viral. In 2016, Marty never-Trump O'Donnell posted, quote,
7: Donald Trump is an idiot, period.
6: And after President Trump was sworn in, Marty tweeted he loathed President Trump and said he found it, quote,
7: almost impossible to vote in any recent election.
6: All because of Donald Trump. But today, he's singing a different tune. It's what politicians like Marty O'Donnell do. They'll say or do anything in the pursuit of power. So when Marty Never Trump O'Donnell asks for your vote, remember what he wrote.
7: Donald Trump is an idiot, period.
6: Marty O'Donnell, he's hashtag wrong for Las Vegas, period.
8: I'm Dr. Ori Nagy, and I approve this message.
6: Prepared and paid for by Nagy for Congress.
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2: Scattered debris on the northern beltway, 215 east of Decatur, and two accidents on the 15, northbound at Bonneville and southbound at Charleston. Now you're up to date.
0: All right, Wayne on the roots. The mad Serbian is directing the show, and he's telling me, go, go, cue. I get all kinds of hand movements. Pitar is a wild man. But he keeps me excited the whole show. He keeps me up. You know, when I start getting down, he's like, up, up, up. And people wonder where I get my energy. Well, it's mostly from me, but 10% from Pitar. Let me mention my new book, by the way, who just came out a couple days ago, How Illegal Immigrants Have Made America Great, by Wayne Allyn Root. The subtitle, finally, all of their unsung achievements in one book. It's 100 blank pages. That's how they've made America great, all their unsung achievements. I put together a research team. We spent thousands of hours and we found 100 blank pages, nothing. So it's a gag gift, as it says on the cover, the greatest gag gift ever for conservatives, Republicans, MAGA patriots, and anyone born in the USA. And then it has a warning, like a cigarette warning. It says, warning, do not show this book to Democrats. Their heads will explode. This is my new book, How Illegal Immigrants Have Made America Great, only at Amazon.com. 90% of all books are sold at Amazon. Not much point in, you know, putting much effort into finding six other companies that together sell 10%. So I just sell my books at Amazon. Just go to Amazon.com, click on Wayne Allyn Root, and it'll show up, the first book in the list. And you can buy it there. Get 10 of them for all your friends. Great book. Also want to mention the sponsor, Zichia Genesis Medicine. They're the main title sponsor of my Saturday show on Real America's Voice TV. And now I've got a Monday through Friday show, weeknights on Real America's Voice TV. America Speaks. Every night at 10 o'clock Eastern, 7 o'clock Pacific. So I've been telling you about the Zichia Genesis medicines to reverse type 2 diabetes, reverse Parkinson's, and reverse the number one cause of death in the world, heart disease, small vessel heart disease. This form of heart disease is responsible for one-third of the deaths in the world. Amazing. Now they have a treatment for it, and they have human data to show it's safe and it works. 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My guest is with us, Christina Leyla. She is the assistant editor at The Gateway Pundit, the fifth most popular conservative news site in the United States of America, which I'm sure makes it fifth in the world, because who else has big conservative news sites but America? So I don't think China has conservative news sites, right? I don't think India has big conservative news sites, and we're the third most populous nation in the world. So I think we can safely say the fifth best conservative news site in the world. Christina Leyla, welcome to the show. How are you?
3: I'm doing well. Thank you for that amazing introduction.
0: Well, I think it's true, right? I mean, anything that's number one or number two or number three or number four or number five in America is that number in the world, because nobody else does things the way we do, certainly not conservative politics. So let's talk about some of the big news stories at your site, the Gateway Pundit. I think the most important one, by the way, is the Louisiana Senate finally passing this new congressional map that eliminates the racially gerrymandered districts. And now we've got at least one new seat for sure for Republicans. I think we're going to get about 10, but we have at least one new seat in Louisiana. I think that's really good news.
3: Yeah, it's great. So Louisiana, they redrew their congressional map. and they picked up one new Republican seat. So right now it's 5R to 1D. So they still have one Democrat district, but it's still, you know, we did pick up one seat. And Governor Landry signed the new map. Good. So that is good. Now set in stone.
0: How could anyone not think that's racist? That's like me saying I want a Jewish district. It's the stupidest thing I've ever heard. I mean, it's just idiotic. Yeah. I want you to carve out a district that looks the shape of the weirdest thing you've ever seen so that it only gets Jewish neighborhoods, and it's an all-Jewish district to get a Jewish congressman. Who would allow that? No one, but for some reason we think it's fine when you do it for black people. I mean, it's just the stupidest thing I've ever heard and the most racist thing I've ever heard.
3: It will, and the Supreme Court agrees, and the Supreme Court's blockbuster ruling opened the door for all these new maps, and thankfully most of these Republican-led legislatures are out there redrawing their maps so we can have a chance at the midterms.
0: Well, I don't think you're being too optimistic, Christine, when you say most. Some of them are.
3: Some of them,
0: South Carolina just turned
3: South
0: it down.
3: South Carolina rhinos, right.
0: How stupid can they be? I mean, how obvious can they be? They don't want us to win, clearly.
3: Yeah, and I know you agree with me, no Democrat-run legislature would ever give the Republicans a chance like this. Never.
0: Right. Well, I think here's the way I have to look at it. When you look at a state like South Carolina or a state like Louisiana, a state like Florida, which is getting us, I think, 4 new seats, right? Florida's getting us 4.
3: Yes.
0: Those are all very red places. So they're not making a fake map. It is what it is. But when you look at California or Virginia tried to do it, they're trying to configure and jigger to the point where the map looks ridiculous. And it used to be 4-4 or 5-4, and now you're making it 10-0. So no Republican gets any representation.
3: Right.
0: That's just
3: outrageous.
0: Wrong. Right.
3: It's outrageous. Right.
0: Terrible. And I think this, when you mention a word like outrageous, the first thing that comes to mind for me, Christine, is the judges, the insurrectionist judges, communist insurrectionist judges, and the incompetent Trump derangement syndrome judges. And they're all standing in our way. I mean, even right now, I know there's a headline out there that that they're stopping Trump from doing his ballroom, and they're stopping him from putting his name on the Kennedy Center. They're just crazy people. So I laugh when you see the Obama judge that I'm sure you saw it, that was caught having sex in her chambers.
3: Right. I did see that.
0: She's a black Democrat, and evidently she was doing it, shtupping the black police commander in Atlanta. And, you know, these are people that are ruling over our lives and making judgments over us. I'll bet she would have thrown me in jail in 5 minutes for January 6th. But she's literally getting laid in the back room.
3: Right.
0: Screaming loudly as she's enjoying herself.
3: People can hear, right.
0: Everybody can hear it. These are the people we're dealing with. So today an Obama judge blocks Trump from closing the Kennedy Center so he can make it nice again, because it's a real piece of garbage, an aging, broken down piece of garbage. And she orders him to remove his name from the building. How petty can you be?
3: I know. This judge, so this Democrat Ohio congresswoman filed the lawsuit. This is after there was a unanimous decision by the Board of Trustees.
0: Right.
3: So, of course, there's judge shopping. If you file a lawsuit in the district court in D.C., you're going to get an Obama or Biden judge or Clinton judge. And, of course, they're going to side against the Trump administration. And that's exactly what this judge did. He said that renaming it to the Trump Kennedy Center was illegal, and that Trump had a planned 2-year closure, which was set to begin on July 4th to renovate. And he says, no, you can't do a 2-year closure. In a 94-page opinion, and just blasted Trump.
0: He needed 94 pages to come up with that brilliant decision, whether you could open or close. I mean, it could have been done in a sentence. I didn't know that judges have a say over, like, construction projects. That's the stupidest thing I've ever heard, let alone the name.
3: Right.
0: You know, it's got to be the Kennedy Center. It can't be the Trump Kennedy Center. But, I mean, I could even live with the name, because then I would just laugh and go, Trump derangement syndrome, okay. You know, he doesn't even want Trump's name on something. Okay, I can live with that. But you have no right to stop a closure so we can refurbish a building. That is the stupidest thing I've ever heard. Well, you know what it makes me think of, Christina?
3: Yeah.
0: Where were the judges to stop the Fed thief, not the Fed chief, the Fed thief, Jerome Powell, from spending $2 billion to refurbish a Fed building? Where were they then?
3: Where's the money going? Is everything gold-plated?
0: Right. You realize in Vegas, where I live, we have the Vegas Raiders NFL team, right? They play in Allegiant Stadium. And it's a new stadium. It was built like 5 years ago. Do you realize
3: what that stadium cost?
0: That stadium cost $2 billion. So with the money he spent to refurbish a Fed building, he could have built a football stadium. Right. Somehow I don't think any building should cost $2 billion to refurbish. Something's wrong. Somebody stole money. I'm telling you, as sure as I'm standing here, somebody stole money. And you know what's funny? They always get away with it. Trump was going to charge him with a crime, and he had to drop the investigation, right, in order to get the new Fed chief in.
3: Yeah.
0: That's how they get away with murder. It's amazing.
3: Yeah, and, now and a Republican came in. Tillis came in and blocked the Warsh, the new
0: Kevin
3: the
0: worst.
3: Warsh.
0: He's the worst.
3: Yeah, just to get his way. So he protected
0: Tillis is the one who said, Christina, and I quote, any new attorney general that Trump names has to go through me. And if he thinks that January 6th wasn't a riot and wasn't a terrible thing, I will not allow the name to even be entered for a vote. This is a Republican talking.
3: Yeah.
0: So
3: yeah.
0: This is how the deep state stacks the deck against us.
3: Yes.
0: Incredible.
3: Judges, Soros prosecutors. Yeah.
0: And even when we have a judge who's halfway decent, that's all I would say about Amy Coney Barrett. She's halfway decent. She's like 50-50 for us and against us in the Supreme Court. Democrats won't accept that, and they want her dead. So they tried to get her assassinated. They swatted her. Tell everyone what that means when you swat someone.
3: Right. They had basically a phony phone call. So they called the police department about gunshots fired at her residence. And of course, if they come in, you know, they come in with a SWAT team, that could put people's lives in danger. But
0: easily.
3: The police department met with her security and determined it was just a swatting call.
0: Right. Well, she's lucky that she's a rich, powerful lady and she's got a security team. Right. If there's no security team, they just they knock the door down and they come in shooting and you get killed. Your husband gets killed. Your dog that you love gets killed. Your child gets killed. Terrible, terrible stuff. Liberals are all nuts. And that's probably why Christina doesn't like to be on air with her face, right, Christina? You want to be on the phone only. I get it. I get to be on the air. For everyone to see me, so they know who I am. They can kill me. All right, Christina, we're going to a break. It's great to have you on. We love the Gateway Pundit. We appreciate you. 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
3: Thank you, Wayne.
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9: Since 2004, far-left Democrat Congressman Stephen Hortsford has been in office, and with every vote he makes, Nevada families fall further behind. I'm Cody K. Whipple, fourth-generation Nevadan, rancher, and businessman. I'm the Republican running to send Stephen Hortsford into retirement. Hortsford is part of the Extreme Progressive Caucus. He backed Joe Biden's reckless spending that drove up inflation, gas prices, utility bills, and housing costs. He voted to weaken our border while fentanyl, cartel crime, and dangerous criminals pour across the border. While Nevada families struggle with rising costs and growing public safety concerns, Hortsford was making headlines for embarrassing personal scandals instead of delivering results. Let's boot the career politician like Hortsford. I have a common sense plan to secure the border, support law enforcement, lower your energy costs, protect Social Security and Medicare for seniors, expand health care access, and always put Nevada and Nevadans first. My wife and I raised three daughters here in Nevada, and I'm running for their future and yours. I'm Cody K. Whipple, and I approve this message.
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0: and Alan Reed were having fun in the breaks. You'd pay to be here for the breaks to hear what we talk about. It's a guy's man cave, I'm telling you right now. Women would not be happy with the conversations in this room. We are all American men here. Here is the deal overseas, right? Some horrible things happening in Europe. Italian woman faces life in prison for hitting a North African illegal alien with her car after he robbed her. Italian prosecutors, this is on May 29th, is that today? I think today is May 29th, isn't it? Yes. Italian prosecutors today formally requested a life sentence for Cinzia Dalpino, a 65-year-old businesswoman from Italy who ran over and killed Saeed Malkoun with her SUV after he stole her bag. Malkoun, whose nationality authorities could not confirm because he'd given false information during previous arrests, of course, I'm sure he's a Muslim, had no fixed address and no valid residence permit, and supported himself through theft. And they charged her with aggravated voluntary homicide, citing cruelty, futile motives, use of a dangerous instrument, and diminished defense of the victim, who was struck from behind on foot. She told the court she acted only to stop him because he'd stolen my bag. She believed he was armed with a knife. The incident comes just 2 weeks after the reverse occurred, a vehicular attack on Italians by a North African in which no life sentence was sought, underscoring how the legal system in Italy protects illegal aliens and Islamists at the expense of ordinary Italian citizens. It's just as bad or worse everywhere else as here. Here's another one. Belgium. Belgian re-immigration activist. Excuse me, re-migration activist. So he's saying instead of immigration, we want to send you back out of the country, re-migrate you. So this Belgian re-migration activist convicted of hate speech over factual lecture on migration. A controversial court ruling in Belgium is igniting outrage across Europe. This nationalist activist, so again, anyone who's conservative, patriotic, and loves their country is called a nationalist, Dries van Langenhove, was convicted for delivering a lecture that cited real illegal alien crime statistics and criticized the impact of mass immigration. The 33-year-old former member of parliament was found guilty by the court of incitement to hatred and dissemination of ideas. Dissemination of true ideas! Factual statistics! He gave a speech in early 2024, and the critics say the ruling sends a chilling message. Even fact-based arguments can now be criminalized if they challenge the prevailing narrative. He also faced a fine of $4,000 plus. He had previously been sentenced over content posted by others in a private group chat. At the center of the case was a two-hour lecture that moved beyond its original topic to address migration, crime, and societal change. The speech touched on issues that millions of Europeans are increasingly concerned about, but which are often treated as taboo in official language. He argued that mass migration is linked to rising crime. True. Housing shortages. True. How about inflation? Didn't mention that. That's true in America. Inflation is because we got 50 million illegals here. And they're all competing for the same goods and the same rentals. And growing strain on public services, true. These claims, all backed by statistics, form the basis of the charges against him. And then we go to Sweden. Sweden cracks down. Parliament bans cousin marriage after years of mass migration fallout. Sweden's parliament, presently controlled by the center-right conservative majority, bravo, has taken a decisive step in confronting a controversial practice linked to migration. You think? Does anyone marry their own brother, sister, and cousin other than Muslims? See, again, I just said a fact. They put me in jail in most of Europe for that fact. In Germany, in England, in France, in Belgium, in Sweden. They throw me in prison for saying the migrants are causing crime. The migrants are causing inflation. The migrants are marrying their own relatives. So they unanimously voted today in Sweden to ban cousin marriages because of what's happening in Sweden. You know? It's truly amazing. Were they thinking of Ilhan Omar when they did that? Sweet Ilhan and her brother? And in America, the FBI arrests a CIA official with $40 million in gold bars and $2 million in cash stashed in his home. It's a senior CIA official arrested last week. They found hundreds of gold bars worth over $40 million stashed in his Virginia residence, $2 million in cash. He apparently brought them home from work. He will be charged, I guess, it looks like, in the coming days with stealing public money by filling out fraudulent timesheets. I think maybe he did more than that. I think he stole $40 million in gold. Wow. They're robbing us blind. Government employees and NGOs and super PACs, they're all Democrat, liberal, communist, George Soros kind of, movement that rips us off and robs us blind and steals our taxpayer money. Unbelievable. All right, that's it for this week's show. Another week in the books, headed for the weekend. I'm Wayne Allyn-Root. This has been War Zone Live. I want to remind you, all my election picks in Las Vegas, Nevada, are at rootforamerica.com. Right at the top, it says Wayne's Candidate Picks. Click on it, and you get all my suggestions for who to vote for in the GOP primary. My new show starts on Monday, 10 p.m. Eastern, 7 p.m. Pacific, on Real America's Voice TV. America Speaks with Wayne Allyn-Root. Call-in show, 1-800-347-ROOT. Have a great weekend. God bless. Hi, I'm Wayne Allyn-Root. I hear the complaint all the time. Where are the quality GOP candidates in Nevada? Now we have the answer. Dr. Jeff Gunner for Congress. How's this for quality? Trump ally, U.S. ambassador for President Trump, doctor, renowned surgeon, businessman with medical clinics across the southwestern USA, and former GOP U.S. Senate candidate. Nevada finally has a quality candidate for national office. 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
2: News this hour from Town Hall. I'm John Scott. Tension still high in the Middle East, even after word that a deal with the U.S. may have been reached, something Iran did not immediately confirm.
3: As ceasefire talks between the U.S. and Iran drag on, the truce has come under another test. The U.S. has carried out a series of strikes on Iranian targets this week, most recently on Wednesday night. It says these strikes are in response to Iranian threats. In the latest incident, Kuwait says it was attacked by Iranian missiles and drones. Iran confirms that it launched a fresh attack in the region. It says this is in response to American aggression. Now, these clashes have not caused the ceasefire to collapse, but they have left the Middle East on edge.
2: Correspondent Joe Fetterman. Meanwhile, President Trump held a White House Situation Room meeting with his advisors as he looks to make a final determination on moving forward with a deal to extend the ceasefire. A Russian drone that was part of an overnight attack on Ukraine has crashed into an apartment building. It happened in eastern Romania, injuring two people.
4: The Russian drone was tracked by radar in Romanian airspace and crashed onto the roof of a building in Galati. The impact followed by a fire. Two people suffered minor injuries and several others were evacuated. In response to the crash, NATO member Romania is asking the alliance for a faster transfer of anti-drone capabilities to its military, calling the drone's flight a serious violation of international law and the worst incident to hit national territory since Russia invaded Ukraine. While Romania has confirmed drone fragments on its territory on multiple occasions since the war started, no one has previously been hurt in any of the incidents. I'm Charles Tillesma.
2: In Louisiana, lawmakers passing a new congressional map to pick up a Republican seat while leaving the state with one of its two majority Black House districts. The map approved Friday, designed to give Louisiana a 5-1 split in Republicans' favor. Governor Jeff Landry expected to sign it. More at townhall.com.
5: 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I'm proud to be endorsed by Sheriff Kevin McMahill, Lieutenant Governor Stavros Anthony, and leaders of the Clark County Republican Party. 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
7: 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I'm Jim Dallas. Billionaire businessman Telman Fertitta is expanding his empire, buying Caesars Entertainment in an all-cash deal, which is valued at $17.6 billion. The deal includes $5.7 billion in equity value and the assumption of nearly $12 billion in outstanding debt. Caesars shareholders will get $31 per share. That's a 49% premium over the company's closing share price back in February, when reports of the possibility of a buyout first surfaced. Reno-based Caesars operates 8 hotel casinos on the Las Vegas Strip, including its flagship property, as well as the Flamingo, Paris, and Horseshoe. Overall, Caesars Entertainment operates more than 50 casino resorts across 16 states. Fertitta already owns the Golden Nugget Casino brand, including its downtown Las Vegas property, and holds the biggest ownership stake in Wynn Resorts. If the deal closes, which would take about a year to complete, Caesars Entertainment would become a privately held company. And a company that runs truck stops across America is trying to save the businesses at Prim. Officials with LV Petroleum are trying to buy it and save it.
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7: Watch for work on that median on southbound Boulder Highway. That's from Flamingo to Interstate 11 northbound. The left lane is closed there. Also, remember those speed restrictions on Interstate 11 northbound, only 55 miles per hour between Tropicana and Boulder Highway.
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13: Your life. Please buckle up and hold on tightly. 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This is Wayne Allen Root, direct from the entertainment capital of the world, Las Vegas. What time is it? 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

0: Roots. Wayne Allyn Root, the Root, the Root, the Root's on fire. Lots to talk about, lots of new stories just in the last few minutes, last couple of hours. Lots of good stuff to talk about. Lots of bad stuff, too. Peter Thiel, the billionaire, moves his entire family to Argentina because of potential nuclear war and an AI meltdown. He's worried about the United States being nuked. He's worried about World War III, and he moves his whole family to Argentina, and he put his kids into Argentina schools. Argentina, of course, at the bottom of South America, far away from any nuclear fallout if anything happens to happen in Europe or America. And Argentina, also the home of that president. Why am I forgetting his name? I can't remember his name now. Javier Milei. Javier Milei is a very Trump-like president, and Peter Thiel's friends with him. And so he moved everyone and everything to Argentina. Very interesting. Very interesting. The daughter of Fidel Castro responds to rumors that Fidel Castro was Justin Trudeau's father. And she says his mother used to visit the country very often. That's the only thing I could say. I think there's a very good chance Justin Trudeau is Fidel Castro's illegitimate son. That's why he treated Canada the way he did, turned it into a communist country. These people are so terrible. Treasury Secretary Scott Bessent confirms the Treasury's prepared to print a $250 bill with Trump's face on it. That'll be great. You know, instead of carrying 10 hundreds in my wallet, I'll carry four 250s. Trump, Trump, Trump, Trump. That's hilarious. I'll open this show the way I did the last two shows. The Vegas elections, if you were in Vegas listening to me, even though it's a national show, I've got a huge Vegas office audience on the radio and on podcast. And if you are listening to this show and you want to know who to vote for in Las Vegas in the GOP primary coming up in a matter of days, June 9th, so 8 days from Monday, simply go to my website, rootforamerica.com. I have no time to answer every email asking me, Wayne, who do I vote for? Just go to rootforamerica.com, and at the top it says, here's Wayne's election picks. Click on it. It's every pick that I've made. Lots of races I don't pick because they're equally bad or equally good, and I just have no one to pick. But the races where I had someone to pick, I picked them, and I picked every judge. It's all there at rootforamerica.com. Number two, today's Friday. I have a new show starting on Monday, a new national TV show nightly. Every night at 10 o'clock Eastern, 7 o'clock Pacific, it's America Speaks with Wayne Allyn Root on Real America's Voice TV network. So it's a call-in show. The phone number to call in every night, 10 o'clock Eastern, 1-800-347-ROOT, 1-800-347-ROOT. Probably a good idea to call in early because last time we tested it with a special 3 weeks ago and 21,000 people called. You might have to get in line. You might have to start at 2 in the morning, like a Trump rally where they stand in line for 12 hours. No, I'd wait until just like a half hour before the show. I don't think they'll be answering the phone before that. 1-800-347-ROOT. Every night on TV, Real America's Voice TV, you get to talk to Wayne Root. You get to give your opinions on national TV, and you get to air your grievances. It is a great show. America Speaks with Wayne Allyn Root on Real America's Voice, Monday through nightly. I say nightly. Also, a new book is out. My new book is out, How Illegal Immigrants Have Made America Great. And the subtitle is fantastic. Finally, all of their unsung achievements in one book. And it's blank. The entire book is blank because there are no unsung achievements. And illegal immigrants have not made America great. Just a statement of fact. And I decided to put it all in writing, or lack of writing. So it's a gag gift. It's 100 blank pages, 100 plus. I think it's 103 pages to be exact. 100 blank pages in a book about all the great achievements and all of the unsung achievements of illegal immigrants. You can get it at one place, Amazon.com. Make it a number one bestseller, as all my other books have hit number one at various times. How Illegal Immigrants Have Made America Great. It's finally available. All right, before I get to all the other news, and there's a lot of it, I want to read my column that I wrote today. Here is the SAVE Act on steroids, Trump style. And with this idea, Congress no longer matters. I was the first and only conservative TV host and media personality to suggest this idea many weeks ago, including right here on this podcast. Now, finally, a few other influential conservative media stars are talking about this idea. Great. Soon, I hope the entire conservative and MAGA world is talking about this idea. And, of course, the only conservative who matters, President Donald J. Trump, needs to officially adopt this idea. President Trump lives by the philosophy of repetition is the key to success. Keep repeating it. Keep repeating a good idea. People need to hear something a dozen times before it sinks into their conscience. So here we go again. The Save America Act was first brought to the House floor on January 3rd, 2026, meaning this past January 23rd. Excuse me, this past January 3rd. And Republicans were gleaming and, you know, from ear to ear, smiling and excited and fist pumping because the Save Act would finally put a stop to Democrats rigging our elections and end the travesty and tragedy of millions of illegal aliens voting in U.S. elections. By the way, set aside Venezuela or Serbia or Iran or China or whoever it is you think was part and parcel of the stolen 2020 election, the ultimate example of foreign interference in U.S. elections is Democrats using millions of illegal alien votes to rig and steal elections. That's the ultimate foreign interference in U.S. elections. And not just the presidency, but dozens of U.S. Senate and U.S. House seats, too. It turns out Democrats are living on stolen land in Washington, D.C. Ironically, it's their saying. The majority of Republican and MAGA voters adopted the SAVE Act as the ultimate savior, as a godsend, as gospel, and they were even more giddy when the House passed it. President Trump had his own plan to stop the rigged elections, but he was told it was not needed because the SAVE Act was sure to pass both chambers of Congress. They lied to President Trump. SAVE Act was never going to be passed. The SAVE Act was first brought to the Senate floor on March 17, 2026, this March, where it received hurricane-force headwinds, not a surprise if you're a Democrat, but the SAVE Act was betrayed by a rhino, Senate Majority Leader John Thune, and several other bought and paid for Republican rhino senators who sold out America and MAGA and who will continue to sell out this country. Timing also destroyed the SAVE Act because Republican leaders in Congress waited too late to start the process, and I'm sure that wasn't a mistake either. Now there's no time for it to happen because you're going to have legal challenges and lawsuits and appeals court decisions. And finally, it's got to go to the Supreme Court. And you're never going to get that done before the midterms. So no time, barely 150 days until the election. I support the Save America Act, and I've supported it since the day it was brought to the House for debate in January. I pushed and pushed for it to pass on all of my TV and radio and podcast platforms. And all of my columns until I was blue in the face. I really wanted it to succeed, just like many conservatives. We all understand the raw truth. Democrats cannot win elections without cheating, massive cheating. And as I sat and thought about the SAVE Act, where it stands today, I had to be honest with myself. You're delusional if you ever think it's going to pass. It's not. There are not the votes. They didn't have the votes before. They don't have them now. I'm hoping the SAVE Act will pass at some point in the future, as it could be a very valuable bill in the 2028 election or the 2030 census count, where Democrats are going to push hard to count illegal aliens as American citizens. And this could be the difference between 20 to 30 U.S. House seats and 20-plus electoral votes. But the more I sat and thought about options to save the midterms, I kept thinking of the damage that will be done to President Trump and this country and this economy and the great American middle class if Democrats are allowed to cheat their way to power in November. So understanding what a true life and death national emergency this is, I developed a plan. Worked on it with an election integrity expert, my friend John Goodman. Announced it on my TV, radio, and podcast platforms. Published it at the Gateway Pundit and my site, rootforamerica.com. And then sent it to President Trump and his team. And once I knew that it was 100% legal and foolproof, that's when I sent it to Trump. And I believe it will save our midterm elections without allowing Democrat obstruction. My idea stops Democrat lawyers and communist-bribed and owned insurrection judges dead in their tracks. For the last 7 weeks or so, maybe even 8 weeks, I've been screaming from the highest rooftops for a presidential national security emergency for elections. If you like the SAVE Act, then you should love this one much more, because this is the SAVE Act on steroids, Trump style. I recently interviewed Dr. Jerome Corsi, one of the main players tasked by President Trump to find a legal way to end corrupt, rigged elections in this country. And according to Dr. Corsi, it appears that my call for a national security emergency has been heard loud and clear by President Trump and his legal team. President Trump does have, I repeat, does have the legal authority to declare a presidential national security emergency for elections based on millions of illegal aliens continuing to vote in U.S. elections. The Democrat lawyers and radical communist insurrection judges cannot stop a presidential emergency declaration. That's the special power that makes this idea so powerful. much more than the SAVE Act, because the Supreme Court re-ruled on this exact situation back in 1983. They ruled the only way that Democrats could overturn a national emergency declaration by a president is by a two-thirds majority vote in both chambers of Congress. Good luck, it's never going to happen. This proposed presidential national security emergency for elections would address everything that was in the SAVE Act, but better, stronger, more effective. I'll tell you about all of it. I'll finish this commentary when we get back. I'm Wayne Allyn Root. This is War Zone Live. Great to be with you. 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And don't forget my email, wayneroot@gmail.com. Love to hear from you. We'll be right back. Wayne Allyn Root for Freedom Fest, the World's Fair of Liberty, July 8th to 11th at Caesars Forum Convention Center in Las Vegas. I attend every year. I can't wait to meet all of you there. Freedom Fest is the gathering place to celebrate the 250th anniversary of Independence Day, to network, socialize, and celebrate liberty. Hear and meet famous speakers, authors, economists, health experts, political leaders, a financial freedom seminar with America's economist Mark Skousen, the Anthem Film Festival, a comedy show, a pitch tank for entrepreneurs, and great debates, including the big annual mock trial. This year, ICE will be put on trial, and the ICE defense attorney is Wayne Allyn Root. The MC is Kennedy from Fox News, with speakers Steve Forbes, Glenn Beck, Adam Carolla, John Mackey, and celebrity actors Rob Schneider and Dean Cain. 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Hi, Wayne Allyn Root for Z-Chod Genesis Medicine. 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I know many of you have type 2 diabetes, or Parkinson's, or heart disease, or you know someone who does. So listen up! You could participate in one of their upcoming free medical research studies using their breakthrough medicines. 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
2: Since 2004, far-left Democrat Congressman Stephen Hortsford has been in office, and with every vote he makes, Nevada families fall further behind. I'm Cody K. Whipple, fourth-generation Nevadan, rancher, and businessman. I'm the Republican running to send Stephen Hortsford into retirement. Hortsford is part of the Extreme Progressive Caucus. He backed Joe Biden's reckless spending that drove up inflation, gas prices, utility bills, and housing costs. He voted to weaken our border while fentanyl, cartel crime, and dangerous criminals pour across the border. While Nevada families struggle with rising costs and growing public safety concerns, Hortsford was making headlines for embarrassing personal scandals instead of delivering results. Let's boot the career politician like Hortsford. I have a common sense plan to secure the border, support law enforcement, lower your energy costs, protect Social Security and Medicare for seniors, expand health care access, and always put Nevada and Nevadans first. My wife and I raised three daughters here in Nevada, and I'm running for their future and yours. I'm Cody K. Whipple, and I approve this message.
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0: The root's on fire. You know, I was brought up by a very patriotic father, David Root, who fought on Okinawa and Saipan, was on the U.S. Navy on loan to the United States Marine Corps, Marine Division, I think 6th Marine Division in Okinawa, fought behind enemy lines, radio operator behind enemy lines, and always loved America, came home and taught me a love for America. I could never move to Argentina. I can't believe a billionaire like Peter Thiel can move to Argentina, where everyone speaks Spanish. I mean, what are his kids are all fluent in Spanish? They said he's enrolled them in school in Argentina. Why? Is there a school that speaks English in Argentina? Maybe there is. Maybe there's a rich school for international kids. But it just so strikes me as so strange. Don't his kids have friends in America? You're just uprooting your whole family and sending them to Argentina because you're scared of nuclear war? Strange guy, Peter Thiel. And that's a strange response, if you ask me. I could see having a backup home in Argentina, and you have a private jet, and you could leave at a moment's notice if you think things are going to get hairy. But to move your entire life to Argentina? Don't cry for me, Argentina? Really? That used to be a communist country? Why do you think they wrote the song about Eva Perón, "Don't Cry for Me, Argentina"? It was a communist nation, and they were destroying everyone's lives. And they could go back to that in 1 second flat. How you could think that's your answer? But, you know, he's a billionaire, so obviously he'd leave there. And he'd abandon that one and go to another one. Matter of fact, they said he's already got another backup plan for another country. These are very strange people. You know what my backup plan will be? I would move to Montana or Park City, Utah or Idaho. I don't think the nuclear attack will happen there. I think you'd be safe in the mountains. The air is clean. And you'd survive. But I'd like to stay in America. I love this country. I have no interest in going anywhere. But, you know, I wave the flag. I wave the flag. I'm not a scumbag. I'm not a billionaire scumbag. All these guys are billionaire scumbags. And he's a conservative, Trump-supporting person, but he's a scumbag. Anyone would leave the United States at a moment's notice because you're a billionaire, you're a scumbag. Abandon the rest of us. Let us die in a nuclear attack. And you'll hang out in Argentina, you know, cheering your decision. Anyway, let me finish my commentary, which is titled, "Here is the SAVE Act on Steroids, Trump Style." This proposed national security emergency for elections would address everything that was in the SAVE Act, except on steroids, right? It has strict mandates on voter ID, voter registration, proof of citizenship, and takes millions of illegal aliens out of play from voting in our elections. It also ends the voting machine scam and mandates hand-counted paper ballots, an important piece of the puzzle that was not even included in the SAVE Act, which could have been the reason with everything in the SAVE Act, it still wouldn't have protected elections. Because if they could play with the machines, it doesn't even matter if you have voter ID and proof of citizenship. Here's the mistake of the year. It appears a majority, certainly many of our Republican and conservative voters and politicians and media stars, continue to publicly lobby for the SAVE Act, which is delusional. The SAVE Act is already dead on arrival. It's DOA. Anyone who understands math should understand that. We never had the votes, and we don't have them now. It's even worse now that Trump has defeated John Cornyn of Texas and Cassidy of Louisiana, right? Cassidy's Louisiana, I believe. Those two U.S. senators are rhino backstabbers who are now so mad at Trump, and they stay in office, even though they lost in the primary, until January of next year. So they're there to cause trouble. They will never let anything pass again. And all the other rhinos, Murkowski and McConnell, Collins, Tom Tillis, they're all so angry like a hornet's nest over what Trump did to Cassidy and Cornyn. They're not going to let anything pass anymore. So even more now than ever before, you can't pass the SAVE Act. So it's so delusional to think you could pass that. I urge all Republican and MAGA and patriotic independents to get behind President Trump signing this National Security Emergency Declaration. We all know it's the only way to win the midterms. It's the only way to take the Democrat lawyers and the insurrectionist judges out of the picture. We're now hearing this is the path President Trump is likely to take as we get closer to the election. As my Yiddish grandmother used to say, from your lips to God's ears. I'm known as the biggest MAGA mouth in America. I have a MAGA megaphone. And as of this coming Monday, June 1st, I had a nightly national TV show called America Speaks with Wayne Allyn Root. Weeknights, 10 p.m. Eastern on Real America's Voice. Just another national platform to promote this idea that can save the midterms. And I will use every tool in my arsenal to continue to push for a national security emergency for elections. Forget the SAVE Act for now. This idea is far better. It's the SAVE Act on steroids, Trump style. All right, VRA is the sponsor of this segment of the show. 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
1: 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I'm proud to be endorsed by Sheriff Kevin McMahill, Lieutenant Governor Stavros Anthony, and leaders of the Clark County Republican Party. I'm Albert Mack, and I approve of this message.
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0: game of the year. They're off to San Francisco to take on the Golden State Valkyries on Sunday. We've known for a couple of days now that the Vegas Golden Knights have advanced to the Stanley Cup Final for the third time in franchise history. And while we may not know yet who they'll face off against or where, either North Carolina or Canada, we do have a set schedule. If the Hurricanes close out the Canadiens tonight, Game 1 will be on Tuesday. If the Canadiens extend the series, regardless of who ultimately comes out of the Eastern Conference, Game 1 will be next Thursday. Either way, VGK will play the first two games on the road. The earliest the Knights will return to the Fortress for Game 3 would be 1 week from tomorrow. The Las Vegas Aviators have a four-game win streak in Tacoma. Their Major League affiliate, the Athletics, host the New York Yankees in Sacramento this weekend.
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17: Watch for an accident in Henderson on that transition, merging from 11 south to go to the 215 westbound on the Southern Beltway. A hit and run westbound Lake Mead at

0: Rainbow and injury accidents, Eastern at Pebble, Flamingo at University Center, and Cactus at Bermuda. Now you're up to date with on-time traffic.
1: 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Welcome back. This is Warzone Live. We're the official podcast of the Gateway Pundit. And oh, do we have a great guest for you today, because still, in the end, illegal immigration and boys and girls schools and transgender this and transgender that, the open border, there's a million issues in the world, but to me, the number one issue is making money. I'm like Trump, man. Making money's in my DNA. Making money's in my blood. I'm always looking for ways to make more money. In the end, that makes an awful lot of problems go away for the nation and for the middle class and for the people of this country. Making money is gotta be our number one goal. Economy, jobs, GDP. That's what really matters. So, I got a great guest for you to talk about it. Lost Soldier Oil and Gas has been the sponsor of this show for almost a year now. Do you realize? It's been about a year that they've been the sponsor of my podcast, my national radio show, my national TV show on Real America's Voice TV network. And it's really an amazing property. It took 40 years to piece together this 40,000-acre giant gas discovery, estimated to contain up to 6 trillion cubic feet of gas, making it one of the largest natural gas discoveries in the Rocky Mountain region, in the last 30 years. And they have a management forecast projecting just the first 25 wells to produce 400 million cubic feet per day of natural gas, and by 2035, targeted production of over a billion cubic feet a day. An amazing project, and I invested in this project not once but twice last year. I intend to invest a third time this year, and I want to introduce you to the project, and I want to introduce you to the guy who is the CEO and the chairman of the board, who invented this project, Mark Bruner, CEO of Lost Soldier Oil and Gas. The website, by the way, lostsoldier.com, lostsoldier.com. Mark, welcome to the show. I haven't had you on in quite a while. You've been running around the world raising money. You've been in Europe. You've been in Switzerland. You've been in Saudi Arabia. You're all over the world. You're an amazing guy. You're always traveling. You're always raising money. You're always running your company. You are a busy man like me. That's hard to nail you down, so it's great to have you back on the show.
2: So wonderful to be with you again, Wayne. Good to see you.
1: All right. So you're a second-generation oil and gas man. You're actually a second-generation oil and gas legend. Your previous public companies, Pentaco Energy, produced about 100 to 1 for every dollar invested. Investors and stockholders made $100, and Ultra Petroleum, spectacular return for investors. That one was 1,000 to 1 for every dollar invested. People got back 1,000. It was one of the biggest stocks of the entire decade of I think it was the 90s, right? It was the go-go 90s. Right. And that stock was one of the highest flyers on Wall Street. So Lost Soldier is an amazing, amazing project, but tell people why it's so amazing, why I guess you think it's even bigger, biggest of your career, that would make it bigger than Pentaco or Ultra Petroleum. Ultra Petroleum, 1,000 to 1 return on investment, and you say this is the biggest of your career. What do you base that on?
2: Well, when I compare it with Ultra Petroleum, it has a sequence of regionally pervasive sands where we can see, based on the seismic interpretation, we can drill up to 500 horizontal wells so far that we could see. And the other wonderful thing is that no one can drill this for 50 years. We know where all the basins are for 50 years. All of them have been drilled, as far as I know, except this one, because there's a uranium mine out here that was, whenever Three Mile Island melted down in the early 80s, they started reclamating this mine. Kennecott did 3 years ago. They finished the reclamation. I got a call. I drilled it. And as they say, the rest is history. Certainly the largest gas field I've ever found. Right now, if you compare it with some of the other basins, there's thousands of feet of layer cake type, regionally pervasive, overpressured sands. It's very much like the Haynesville and the Utica. If any of you have heard of those plays, you've probably heard of a guy named Jerry Jones that owned the Dallas Cowboys. That's like his number one play now, okay, the Western Haynesville. And I would encourage everyone to compare what we have with the Western Haynesville, because I think it certainly, you is comparable. The difference here is we're the only operator. No one else is in here. It's just us. We made the discovery. We have legacy infrastructure that is on its last throes. We can tie into all that legacy infrastructure. We're laying a 5-mile line to start producing gas this year. And, you know, the plan is when we finish this private placement to be producing about 400, 500 million cubic feet a day, 300 million a year in cash flow within 36 months. And then we plan to build a 42 to 46 line 50 miles away to the trading hook Wamsutter, about 10 times that. There's another guy named Warren Buffett that's looping on that line that going out to California. So, you know, as you all know, he's no fool. So he's going to send all his gas out to Pacific Corp and the West Coast. So we hope to be able to do that too. Anyway, that's pretty much a summary, Wayne.
1: So give me some new updates, because remember, I'm one of your investors. I invested not once but twice last year. Very big, healthy investments, by the way, from Wayne Root. And I plan to invest again this year. What's happened between the last time we spoke on TV, which was probably 6 months ago, although you've had your president of your company and your COO talking to me on TV as well, but you were busy traveling. Give us some updates from last year. What exciting things have happened, and tell me what will happen this year in the year 2026.
2: Well, I think, you know, one of the things that we've done is that you're always looking for permits to drill. You're always looking for right-of-ways and other things in order to be able to lay the pipelines. All this is completed. Okay, it's finished. Okay, and so we're going to start building this pipeline sometime in July, when what we call the winter snips are off and we can get in here and lay that pipeline. We think it'll take, 45 to 60 days to finish the pipeline. Then we'll be producing gas. Okay, so that's going to happen this year. We're very excited about that. The other thing that I think is important is that we have a deal with the federal government. All the leases that we have, they're federal and state leases, they've been put into what we call a federal unit, which means that it's all those different leases. We had like 56 of them. They're one lease now. It means that we can orderly develop this gas field with the cooperation of the federal government. They've stamped the deposit commercial. So all those things have happened, and yeah, we think we're going to be able to do that. We're hoping to be able to drill some of the deep overpressured horizontals this year, at least one, maybe two of those. We're anticipating 50 million a day plus wells. They're going to be expensive. You know, they're $20 to $30 million a piece, but when you're producing those kind of rates, they pay out very quickly. And so, you know, possibly within a year. So something, you know, the field next to us, Lost Soldier Field, which I named my company after, that field's been producing for over 100 years, produced 450 million barrels, still does 3,500 barrels a day. And so some of the deeper stuff that we're looking for and we'll find some of those this year as well. So very exciting times for us. And by the way, we also drill more, not drilling for ourselves, for Enbridge, which transports about 30% of the natural gas in the United States. And actually, we're entering into a 23 oil contract with them. I think that would speak very highly of our drilling people and their abilities. And, we're very excited about that relationship with them as well. So we're going to be having revenue out of our drilling company, out of our pipeline company, out of our working interests, and those people that invest will also enjoy a package of overriding royalty as well. So, yeah.
1: And don't forget, the thing that got me was, you know, I have seen a lot of potential in my life. I think this is the most potential I've ever seen. But potential is one thing. That doesn't mean you ever deliver. You have a track record that's amazing. That's great. Penteco, Ultra Petroleum, very impressive. That was a decision pusher for me. And then, of course, what else can you invest in? Like if I put $100,000 into stocks and those stocks happen to go down, I would get no tax break. It would do nothing for me until the day they went back up. You get a $3,000 deduction on stock losses in a given year. But with oil and gas, it's the most generous tax deduction you can ever get. It's 70% write-off the first year you invest. So if I put $100,000 in, I get a $70,000 tax deduction on my tax return in the first year, and the other 30 over the next, I think, 3 years, right?
2: Well,
1: so that's pretty impressive.
2: There's been a change. It's 100% now, not 70%.
1: Really?
2: Under the tax, under the Trump tax bills, okay?
1: But that's for this year coming up, 2026.
2: Yes, yes.
1: I invested in 2025, yeah. So I have to go by the old rules, I assume, yeah?
2: I think the other thing, too, is that the viewers need to realize that we don't have to process any of this. This is 93% methane, CH4. So no processing. We don't have to build any plants. When we put it into the pipeline, it could go directly into homes. We have people contacting us about putting in data centers. There's a lot of options here that we're going to be looking at, Wayne. So we'll keep you updated as things happen this year.
1: All right, data centers would seem to be the way to go. That's all anyone talks about now is data centers and how much they use so much energy. Well, you've got the energy for them, so it would seem like it would be a profit center. Last thing, for accredited investors who want to learn more and get involved, they go to lostsoldier.com, and then what happens? Someone gets back to them?
2: Yeah, we'll get back to them. We give them the information so they can access they can access all the information. We'll answer their questions. And you know, we look at all our investors as a family. The Lost Soldier family is like what we just need to say, right?
1: Well, with my big investment, I better be a good family member. I better be loved. Better be loved, Mark.
2: Well, we'll let you move in. We'll let you move in.
1: second home in Wyoming. 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Go there. Give them your contact information. They'll get right back to you and show you how you can be involved. It's the right project, right time, the right president, the right energy secretary, the right CEO, Mark Bruner, with an incredible, spectacular past record. 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
7: California liberals.
8: Republican primaries in Vegas are full of them. Just look at the race for Congress against Susie Lee. Marty O'Donnell and Jeff Gunter both moved here from California and brought their liberal politics with them. Marty O'Donnell is a composer who spent most of his time on a different keyboard, posting online
7: that he hated President Trump. Marty O'Donnell even posted that he thought President Trump was an idiot.
8: And Jeff Gunter, he was a registered Democrat in California before moving to Vegas to run as a Republican. Jeff Gunter was appointed ambassador to Iceland, where he angrily lashed out at staff and then tried to do the job remotely. Seriously? Democrat Jeff Gunter and never Trumper Marty O'Donnell must be California dreaming if they think that they could represent us in Congress.
9: I'm Dr. Ori Nagy, and I approve this message.
7: For more information, visit NagyForCongress.com. That's N-A-G-Y for Congress.com. Paid for by Nagy for Congress.
10: Donald Trump is forced to govern by executive order because Congress is too weak or unwilling to act. That's why conservative veteran David Flippo is running for Congress to help turn Trump's agenda into lasting law.
11: We need to get people in Congress that are ready to do the hard work and make the laws. You know, right now, the congressmen in there, there's a lot that resist anything that Donald Trump is trying to do. Donald Trump needs a Congress that is more friendly to him so that he doesn't have to fight so hard.
10: Flippo will join the patriots already in Congress and the new wave coming in the midterms to back Trump and pass the laws America needs.
11: So let's look at the executive orders that Trump has signed and let's make laws out of those so that they're standing and they don't just get overridden by the next administration.
10: Lieutenant Colonel David Flippo, a conservative, a proven leader, and the fighter Trump needs to finish the job.
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0: Wayne, Al, and Root were having fun in the breaks. You'd pay to be here for the breaks to hear what we talk about. It's a guy's man cave, I'm telling you right now. Women would not be happy with the conversations in this room. We are all American men here. Here is the deal overseas, right? Some horrible things happening in Europe. Italian woman faces life in prison for hitting a North African illegal alien with her car after he robbed her. Italian prosecutors, this is on May 29th, so is that today? I think today is May 29th, isn't it? Yes. Italian prosecutors today formally requested a life sentence for Cinzia Dalpino, a 65-year-old businesswoman from Italy who ran over and killed Saeed Malkoun with her SUV after he stole her bag. Malkoun, whose nationality authorities could not confirm because he'd given false information during previous arrests, of course, I'm sure he's a Muslim, had no fixed address and no valid residence permit and supported himself through theft. And they charged her with aggravated voluntary homicide, citing cruelty, futile motives, use of a dangerous instrument, and diminished defense of the victim who was struck from behind on foot. She told the court she acted only to stop him because he'd stolen my bag. She believed he was armed with a knife. The incident comes just 2 weeks after the reverse occurred, a vehicular attack on Italians by a North African in which no life sentence was sought, underscoring how the legal system in Italy protects illegal aliens and Islamists at the expense of ordinary Italian citizens. It's just as bad or worse everywhere else as here. Here's another one. Belgian re-immigration activist, re-migration activist. So he's saying instead of immigration, we want to send you back out of the country, re-migrate you. So this Belgian re-migration activist convicted of hate speech over factual lecture on migration. A controversial court ruling in Belgium is igniting outrage across Europe. This nationalist activist, so again, anyone who's conservative, patriotic, and loves their country is called a nationalist, Dries van Langenhove, was convicted for delivering a lecture that cited real illegal alien crime statistics and criticized the impact of mass immigration. The 33-year-old former member of parliament was found guilty by the court of incitement to hatred and dissemination of ideas. Dissemination of true ideas, factual statistics. He gave a speech in early 2024, and the critics say the ruling sends a chilling message. Even fact-based arguments can now be criminalized if they challenge the prevailing narrative. He also faced a fine of $4,000 plus. He had previously been sentenced over content posted by others in a private group chat. At the center of the case was a two-hour lecture that moved beyond its original topic to address migration, crime, and societal change. The speech touched on issues that millions of Europeans are increasingly concerned about, but which are often treated as taboo in official language. He argued that mass migration is linked to rising crime. True. Housing shortages. True. How about inflation? Didn't mention that. That's true in America. Inflation is because we got 50 million illegals here. And they're all competing for the same goods and the same rentals. And growing strain on public services, true. These claims, all backed by statistics, form the basis of the charges against him. And then we go to Sweden. Sweden cracks down. Parliament bans cousin marriage after years of mass migration fallout. Sweden's parliament, presently controlled by the center-right conservative majority, Bravo, has taken a decisive step in confronting a controversial practice linked to migration. You think? Does anyone marry their own brother, sister, and cousin other than Muslims? See, again, I just said a fact. They put me in jail in most of Europe for that fact. In Germany, in England, in France, in Belgium, in Sweden. They throw me in prison for saying the migrants are causing crime. The migrants are causing inflation. The migrants are marrying their own relatives. So they unanimously voted today in Sweden to ban cousin marriages because of what's happening in Sweden. You know, it's truly amazing. Were they thinking of Ilhan Omar when they did that? Sweet Ilhan and her brother. And in America, The FBI arrests a CIA official with $40 million in gold bars and $2 million in cash stashed in his home. It's a senior CIA official arrested last week. They found hundreds of gold bars worth over $40 million stashed in his Virginia residence, $2 million in cash. He apparently brought them home from work. He will be charged, I guess, it looks like, in the coming days with stealing public money by filling out fraudulent timesheets. I think maybe he did more than that. I think he stole $40 million in gold. Wow. They're robbing us blind. Government employees and NGOs and super PACs, they're all Democrat, liberal, communist, George Soros kind of movement that rips us off and robs us blind and steals our taxpayer money. Unbelievable. All right, that's it for this week's show. Another week in the books, headed for the weekend. I'm Wayne Allyn Root. This has been War Zone Live. I want to remind you, all my election picks in Las Vegas, Nevada, are at rootforamerica.com. Right at the top, it says Wayne's Candidate Picks. Click on it, and you get all my suggestions for who to vote for in the GOP primary. My new show starts on Monday, 10 p.m. Eastern, 7 p.m. Pacific, on Real America's Voice TV. America Speaks with Wayne Allyn Root. 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God bless. 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
4: News this hour from Town Hall. I'm John Scott. Israel is escalating their military offensive in southern Lebanon.